0: academic advisors, lab assistants, and IT workers who voted overwhelmingly in favor of a strike mandate. The union will be in a position to call a strike just after midnight. There's been no word from U of T on how a potential strike would impact students just starting the school year. Crews are working to rebuild roads and bridges across northern Nova Scotia after more than 200 millimeters of rain caused widespread flooding and is believed to have contributed to one death. And Canadian disability rights activist Taylor Lindsay Noel hopes her small role in the upcoming film Being Human will help to amplify the message behind her work. Lindsay Noel, known as Access by Tay Online, posts video reviews about accessibility at restaurants and businesses across the city of Toronto.
1: I wanted to show and share the real life experiences of those living with disabilities and how difficult it is to navigate Toronto, and also share the importance of accurate information.
0: Lindsay Noel says inaccessible washrooms and sometimes even front doors are among the biggest barriers she's encountered at the places she's visited so far. This is the Canadian Press. In sports, Chad Kelly threw three touchdown passes as the Toronto Argonauts beat the Hamilton Tiger Cats 37-22 today in the CFL. Toronto has won four of its last five Labor Day visits to Hamilton Stadium. Canada's Gabriela Dabrowski and her Brazilian partner Luisa Stefani advanced to the U.S. Open's women's doubles quarterfinals today. Military Time overtook Brachetto just before the wire to claim the $500,000 Prince of Wales Stakes today at the Fort Erie Racetrack in Ontario. It's the second jewel in the Canadian Triple Crown. In Major League Baseball action tonight, the Toronto Blue Jays are in Oakland to take on the A's. And former Formula One boss Bernie Ecclestone was detained at a Portuguese airport after authorities found a shotgun in his possession without the required permit. The 95-year-old told the Daily Mail he had brought the weapon from Switzerland for pigeon shooting. From the Canadian Press, I'm Lisa Laporte.
2: 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Well, at least the best ones for you. 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
3: The prairie wind of southern Alberta has a strange way of carrying sound. Out on the open plains, miles from the nearest city, it slips through tall grass and through the thin cracks of buildings that have stood for more than a century in a place where the past is meant to feel safe, where you can visit for an afternoon before returning to the present. But sometimes, the past doesn't stay where it's supposed to, because near Pincher Creek, there's a quiet historic village that during the day feels peaceful, where visitors wander from house to house, listening to guides talk about pioneer life. Each building has its own story and its own past. Every wall, every floorboard, every doorway once belonged to people who lived their entire lives inside them. People who laughed, people who struggled, people who died. But sometimes, when the wind moves just right across the prairie, it carries sounds with it that don't quite belong to the present anymore. A step behind you, a creak from an empty room, And as visitors wander, peering into kitchens and parlors, imagining the lives that once unfolded inside those old walls, the prairie wind carries the echoes of the past in ways that can't be explained.
4: This lady came up to the Cox house and she said, "You guys all look so amazing. And it's so wonderful that you and that lady upstairs are dressed the same. You just look fabulous with your bonnets and your scarves." And my mom looked at her and was like, "The who?" She's like, "That lady up there. I can see her right now. She's dressed in a bonnet and a dress, just like you." And that lady was adamant. "There's a lady. She's standing right there." And she then went along her way. And I went upstairs. There's nothing there. Nothing there. But that lady was adamant she saw someone up there.
3: I'm Nadine Bailey, and this is Haunted Canada. Today, I'm joined by Mallory Salmon as we travel to a remote corner of Canada's frontier, to a place that is a peaceful museum by day, but by night, is home to something much more unsettling. This is the Kootenay Brown Historical Park. There's a different kind of quiet that settles over the prairie foothills. That's often what visitors notice when they first arrive at Kootenay Brown Historical Park. Located in the small ranching community of Pincher Creek in southwestern Alberta. Long before weathered cabins and historic storefronts stood where the Rocky Mountains rise from the open prairie, this land was the ancestral territory of the Siksika Sakapi, also known as the Blackfoot Confederacy. The Confederacy includes the Piikani, Kainai, and Siksika nations, whose presence on this land stretches back countless generations. The Stoney Nakoda and Tsuut'ina nations also shared deep historical connections to the region, because this is where bison moved across the grasslands in enormous herds. Trade routes crossed the valleys, seasonal camps rose and disappeared with the changing of seasons. But everything began to change in the mid-1800s as ranchers, traders, and settlers began to arrive in this windswept corner of the West. They followed cattle trails and wagon roads that wound through the foothills of the Rockies, drawn by opportunity and the promise of land. Life here was unpredictable and often dangerous. Winters were harsh. Storms could sweep across the plains without warning, and survival depended on resilience, hard work, and sometimes a little luck. Yet, despite the hardships, a community that would eventually become Pincher Creek slowly began to take shape. Some were ranchers searching for grazing land. Others were traders following routes that connected Montana to the Canadian plains. And a few were adventurers, men willing to gamble their lives on the uncertain promise of the frontier. One of those men would eventually give his name to the park in today's episode. John George Kootenay Brown is closely tied to this rugged landscape. He is often remembered as one of the most colorful and adventurous figures of the Canadian frontier. Brown's nickname, Kootenay, came from his association in the 1880s with the First Nations tribe of the same name. Born on October 10, 1839, in Ennistymon, County Clare, Ireland, Brown's early life was marked with hardship. He was orphaned at a young age, then raised by his grandmother, who was determined to secure a future for her grandson. So she wrote persistent letters to the British War Office. And it paid off. In 1857, she finally got her response, and Brown was granted a military commission without purchase. This meant he received the rank based on merit, seniority, or death vacancies, rather than buying it. This was an exemption to the 18th-19th century British Army purchase system and allowed soldiers to advance without personal fortune. With his commission, he joined the 8th Regiment as an ensign and briefly served in India. But the regimented life of a British officer did not hold his attention for long. In 1861, Brown resigned his commission, sold it, and set out for the Cariboo Goldfields in the newly formed colony of British Columbia. Like many prospectors chasing fortune in the West, this venture proved unsuccessful. By March 1865, Brown had taken work as a constable, even though he had a bad case of gold fever. So that summer, he traveled with 4 men through the Rocky Mountains towards Fort Edmonton, determined to try their luck. During their journey through the boundary South Kootenay Pass, the group came upon the stunning landscape surrounding Kootenay and Waterton Lakes in what is now southwestern Alberta. The rugged beauty of the region left a lasting impression. Years later, Brown remembered that moment and returned to make his home there. In the meantime, he worked as a trapper and later as a constable along Wild Horse Creek, a tributary of the Kootenay River. By 1865, he was already traveling further east towards Waterton Lakes, but along the way, his travels took a dangerous turn. Brown encountered a Blackfoot war party and was wounded during the encounter. Separated from his companions, he struggled across the plains alone before eventually reaching Duck Lake in present-day Saskatchewan. There, he spent the winter with a Métis community before continuing east the following spring to Upper Fort Garry, known now as the City of Winnipeg. On September 26, 1868, Brown married his first wife, Olivia Linus, a Métis woman in Pembina, North Dakota. They would go on to have 3 children. That same year, Brown found employment with the United States Army as a civilian trapper and guide. For the next 6 years, he worked as a carrier, contractor, interpreter, and scout, guiding expeditions across some of the most unforgiving terrain in the West. It was dangerous work. He had to survive harsh weather, accidents, and hostile encounters, including one terrifying incident in which he was briefly captured by Sitting Bull. The Hunk Papa Lakota leader, who led his people during years of resistance against United States government policies. Brown left military employment in 1874 and traveled north to rejoin his wife's Métis community. A few years later, after a brief and controversial stint in jail following a fatal altercation, he finally made good on the promise he had made years earlier. He returned to the land that had captured his imagination all those years earlier. In 1877, Brown settled near what is now Waterton Lakes National Park and built a homestead cabin in the wilderness. From there, he worked as a rancher, guide, and eventually a forest ranger. He became known locally as a fierce advocate for protecting the landscape. In fact, Brown played an important role in promoting the preservation of the Waterton region, which would later become a national park. But the life of a frontier settler was never easy. Olivia passed away sometime between 1883 and 1885. In the years that followed, Brown was remarried to Chipedaquakasun, a Cree woman who came to live with Brown and is said to have been an excellent shot, keeping Brown company on his travels and hunting trips. When the Northwest Rebellion broke out in 1885, Brown served as a chief scout for the Rocky Mountain Rangers, helping guide militant forces through the rugged terrain he knew so well. Kootenay was named Insupi by the indigenous people of the area. Brown spent the rest of his life living and working in Waterton. Sadly, in July 1916, at the age of 51, Brown passed away. After his passing, Kootenay Brown became interwoven into Southern Alberta's history. And when the time came to name a living museum about 45 kilometers away from his beloved Waterton, His was the name at the top of the list.
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6: 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I just celebrated 20 years of freedom from addiction. 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
21: Showers ending near midnight, then partly cloudy. Risk of thunderstorms this evening, about 15, 25 millimeters expected, a low of 17. Tomorrow, mainly sunny, a high of 22 with increasing cloudiness in the evening. There's also a 30% chance of showers overnight before morning, a low of 11. Wednesday, sunny and a high of 20. Thursday, sunny and a high of 25.
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3: Kootenai Brown Historical Park has grown into a window into the prairie frontier. Located in the town of Pincher Creek, the park is only a 30-minute drive from Kootenai Brown's former home in Waterton National Park.
4: It's located on about 6 acres of land in the heart of Pincher Creek, and you get to walk through our grounds, through our historical buildings. We have over 33, and it's not a red rope museum. This one you can actually step right into, and it's as if the people who live there had just stepped out of the room. Very interactive.
3: That's Mallory Salmon. She's a collection technologist with the Kootenai Brown Historical Park, and she said the museum focuses on Alberta's history, mainly from 1878 onwards, and gives visitors a glimpse into the lives of the early settlers who built the area. And the story of how Pincher Creek got its name is an unusual one.
4: So it goes back to William Samuel Lee. He came out here in 1868, and he was looking for gold in the creek over here. This creek was known as Spitzie by the Bagani people, and that just means tall trees. So he came out here, and he realized there was no gold. But his real fortune came in the cattle industry and the oil industry. While he was looking for gold, he managed to lose a pair of his pincers. And pincers are an ancient tool used for shoeing horses, pounding in nails. It's really a multi-purpose tool, and they were extremely expensive in 1868. So he was disheveled. He was so upset, and he would tell anyone he came across, "If you saw those pincers in the creek, those are mine." So about 10 years later, the Mounties came from Fort McLeod. The Mounties needed a place to raise sturdy mounts for all the terrain and the plains. So they started a remount farm pretty close to where Lee was. And one day they were in the creek and they found the pinchers. So they started to report from a place called Pincher Creek.
3: As Mallory mentioned earlier, the park is made up of buildings from across southern Alberta, each with its own story. And the first one they got gave the museum its name.
4: In 1970, we got our first exhibit, which was the Kootenai Brown Cabin. And in subsequent years, we've added to the village. We have over 33 historical buildings. Most of them are original structures, but they are not original to the site. They were all brought from the surrounding area and district, and they're all the same era from 1878, but also it continues on into 1980s and even today. So it's a growing, living museum, and we have over 30,000 artifacts, all from those times. So most of our buildings were donated. So people, they would call up and say, "My grandfather has this building that was once used as the school or the church or whatever." And we are able to bring them to our area. This happens a lot nowadays with all the old homesteads. People will come and say, "My grandfather, he just passed away and he has all of this stuff in his back barn or his back shed." And you'd be amazed to see what you find in those places. We found so many different artifacts from our frontier times and even like significant ones for specific people, like the big names of our community.
3: Over 30 historic structures and tens of thousands of artifacts. Walking through the village today is like stepping directly into the late 1800s. But that authenticity is also what gives the place its eerie atmosphere, because so much of it is real. Door handles touched by those that are now long gone. Every floorboard has carried footsteps from generations ago, and some can still be heard today. Late in the evening, when the museum grounds are quiet, some people claim to hear heavy footsteps moving across the wooden floor inside a small cabin that was once an old Northwest Mounted Police outpost. The Northwest Mounted Police later became the RCMP, but they first arrived in southern Alberta during the 1870s as part of Canada's effort to bring law and order to the frontier. They patrolled ranch country, prevented cattle rustling, monitored whiskey traders, and protected settlers and travelers. One of the earliest structures connected to the force in Pincher Creek helped anchor the early settlement that later became the town.
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0: required compromise. And central to that compromise was trade.
1: If you're a Western merchant who is going to the Muslim world, you are going to arrive there and you're going to pay your customs duties on the goods that you're bringing in. Then when you are actually in one of the Muslim cities where you're trading, you're going to be staying in a building. And there were certain buildings that were set aside for merchants. And these buildings are known as funduks, which is actually an Arabic word that derives from a Greek word, pandocheion. And in the modern day, you use the word funduk to mean a hotel. At the time, we're talking about a trade hostelry, so it's kind of like a hotel, but there's also space for storing goods and these kinds of things. Those funduks are controlled by the Muslim authorities. It allows them to keep an eye on who's in their city. It sometimes allows them to control their movements. There were, in some cases, funduks that were actually locked at night to prevent the foreign merchants from sneaking out at night and going and potentially causing trouble. And sometimes even also locked during the Friday noon prayers, again, to stop merchants from wandering around unsupervised. So you're going to be staying in a state-controlled building. So your movements are definitely monitored. And then from there, you're going to be meeting with either Muslim merchants who you're selling your goods to. Sometimes they were actually selling goods outside the funduks. They were actually basically setting up stalls and selling goods to the local population. Though the kind of volume of goods that these merchants are bringing in most of the time, that's not really practical. They're usually selling loads of goods to Muslim merchants who are then going to sell them or trade them on elsewhere.
0: One of the major arteries for commerce was Alexandria in Egypt. It was one of the great cities of the medieval Mediterranean, which meant it had a significant strategic importance. For the Crusaders, Alexandria was both a temptation and a target because it could shift the balance of power in the Holy Land.
1: Alexandria was the main channel for goods that were passing from the Indian Ocean through the Red Sea to the Mediterranean. And even before the Crusades, goods had been passing through that channel. As a result of the expansion, if you like, of European presence in the Levant and the interaction, the contact that's going on between Europe and the Levant at this point in time, we see an expansion of that trade. And Alexandria really becomes the kind of humming hub, if you like, of trading activity. There were other important trading cities, for example, Acre in Crusader territory in the Kingdom of Jerusalem, but none of them managed to achieve the same volume of goods and, I guess, the same prestige that Alexandria had as essentially the trading center of the Eastern Mediterranean.
0: In essence, Alexandria was a prize that symbolized power beyond the battlefield. It was a reminder that the conflict was not only about sacred spaces, but also about controlling the arteries of commerce and influence in the medieval world. And all of this reflects a broader pattern of the Crusading era. Economic cooperation could coexist with religious and military rivalry.
1: Well, most of the time, of course, people sign treaties to stop fighting. And usually what would happen would be that one participant or another in a conflict would understand that they needed to make peace for whatever reason. It might well be because they recognized that they were outmatched. It might be because they just wanted time to sort of settle back and rearm before their next military campaign. It might simply be a recognition that neither participant in the conflict could get the upper hand. Mm-hmm. A classic example is the peace treaty that was made in 1092 between Richard the Lionheart of England and the Muslim ruler Saladin. They had just spent 3 years fighting over who was going to get control of Jerusalem. Saladin was holding Jerusalem at the time. Richard wanted to conquer it. He was unable to do so, but Saladin didn't have enough forces in the field to enable him to simply drive Richard off the coast. And so eventually these two men realized that this wasn't going to work. So they made a peace treaty. Jerusalem remained in Muslim hands. But the Franks were allowed to keep some territory on the coast and to visit Jerusalem on pilgrimages. So a lot of the time, it was simply a recognition that fighting needed to stop. But of course, treaties also open up space for other negotiations.

0: or exchanges, through arrangements of divisions of territory, like the example with Richard and Saladin that I just mentioned. Trade agreements were often made as well during these kind of treaty periods.
1: During Saladin's time, truces and negotiations with Crusader rulers were common. After he recaptured Jerusalem in 1187, he allowed Christian pilgrims to visit the city, avoiding the kind of mass violence that had occurred previously. His opponent was Richard the Lionheart, or Richard I of England. He was a Crusader king, famed warrior, and leader in the Third Crusade, which took place from 1189 to 1192, with the explicit goal of recapturing the Holy Land after it was conquered by Saladin. Now, Saladin was a Kurdish Muslim ruler who united Islamic forces and became renowned for his military skill, his leadership, and his chivalry. One of the fascinating things about Richard and Saladin was their shared respect for one another. They never met in person, but Saladin's brother actually hung out with Richard, and they got along famously, almost too famously, for those in Richard's inner circle. So we have this strange situation where Richard and Saladin were fighting each other, but certainly showing each other immense respect. But if the two sides could have been friendly, how friendly did they get? Did alliances ever really form? Neil's answer might just surprise you.
0: The popular perception tends to be this kind of binary, you know, it's Christians right. versus Muslims. It's always important to remember, of course, that we have multiple Crusader states with multiple rulers who have right. their own agendas. And we have multiple Muslim states with multiple rulers who also have their own agendas. And very early on, we see alliances being formed between Muslim rulers and Frankish rulers. Even before the first waves of Crusaders took control of Jerusalem in what we call the First Crusade, the rulers of Egypt were already negotiating with them to try and make an alliance against the Muslim rulers of Syria. That agreement very quickly broke down when, contrary to the expectations of the Egyptian rulers, the Crusaders took Jerusalem from them. But it was very much a sign of things to come. The Crusaders were very quickly drawn into the realpolitik of the region, the web of political alliances and political maneuverings that were going on. And religion became a secondary concern that was only really used as a way to unite people or justify activities if a ruler saw it as being appropriate to do so. We even have records of battles where you have Muslim forces and Frankish forces fighting on one side against Muslim forces and Frankish forces wow. on the other side. Politics really came to trump religion very quickly.
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1: Hi, it's Daniel Emond. Addiction started at an early age for me, progressing from marijuana to hardcore drugs. I became a slave and a full-fledged addict. But then I met someone from Adult and Teen Challenge, and everything changed. I just celebrated 20 years of freedom from addiction. Addiction ended, and a new life began for me. Hear more stories like mine during Adult and Teen Challenge's Be Part of a Story Radiothon. 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
3: Showers ending near midnight, about 15 to 25 millimeters. Risk of thunderstorms, then partly cloudy and a low of 17. Tomorrow, mainly sunny, a southwest wind, 40 gusting to 60, a high of 22 with a 30% chance of evening showers, a low of 11. Wednesday, sunny, a high of 20. Thursday, sunny and a high of 25.
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5: As Neil said, alliances sometimes crossed religious lines when it suited political needs. Muslim rulers occasionally allied with crusader states against rival Muslim factions and vice versa. Loyalty was often shaped as much by local politics as by religion. However, this coexistence was always fragile in lands that were constantly being conquered, reconquered, and reconquered over and over again. One year, a region might have a Muslim ruler, the next year, a Christian. So this begs the question, what was life like for the people being ruled?
6: The vast majority of the population of the region that the Crusaders took over were peasant farmers.
5: Yeah,
6: we get very excited when we're studying history about all these chronologies and biographies and poetry and all these other texts that are written and that we use as sources for our study. But at the same time, that they're being written by a very educated elite who comprise usually between about 5 and 10% of the entire population.
5: Right.
6: The vast majority beyond that are peasants of some sort or another, the vast majority of whom are living by raising crops. This, of course, is a phenomenon that's true throughout most of the world in the pre-modern period. And for the most part, when the Franks took over territories that had previously been ruled by Muslim rulers, for your average peasant working in the fields, not much changed. Really, what changed, I suppose, was that they were paying taxes to somebody different. And somebody who, I guess, was originally a foreigner or of foreign descent, but at the same time was just like any of their other overlords, really, in many ways. And the Franks, it's always important to remember, the Franks were minority rulers. They constituted a very tiny portion of the population there. They're constantly sending calls to Europe asking for more people to come out and help them run the Crusader states because there are so few of them. And to fight for the Crusader states, of course. As minority rulers, they recognized that there wasn't much that they could change in the territories that they took control of. And so, in most cases, they didn't, because, after all, it wouldn't have been practical. They couldn't really try and impose a new way of life on the populations that they were ruling over, because there were just too many people to try and control.
5: So what we are understanding is that in many areas, Muslims continued to live in their own villages under their own local leaders, paying taxes to their new rulers despite theological differences. And if we really think about it, a peasant farmer in the Holy Land probably had a lot more in common with a Christian peasant farmer in Europe than either ever fully understood. Neil said these territories may have been ruled by Franks, but the majority of the population remained Muslim. And rather than expelling everyone, Crusader rulers often allowed local populations to remain.
6: It was a case of passive acceptance. There were some cases where Muslims did decide that when the Franks took over, they were going to leave. We have some records of peasant populations who decided that they would rather move to Muslim territory and not be controlled by Frankish rulers. But that we do not see a mass migration of the Muslim populations out of the territories that the Franks take over. And I mean, part of that is, of course, because if you're a medieval peasant, you're very much reliant on the land that you're living on to feed you and enable you to pay your taxes. And walking away from your source of income is something that's incredibly hard to do. Where are you going to go? What are you going to do with yourself? But also, given how little their situation changed for a lot of them, there wasn't really a motivation to move for the most part. And there were undoubtedly some Frankish rulers who treated their Muslim peasant populations, along with, let's not forget, the Christians and Jews who were also living under Crusader rule, pretty harshly. But in other cases, we have records of them actually treating them better than their Muslim overlords did. The classic example comes from a travelogue of a Spanish Muslim traveler called Muhammad ibn Jubayr. And that will get him. He traveled through the Holy Land on the way to perform the Hajj, the greater pilgrimage to Mecca. And while he was there, he observed in his work that the Muslim populations living under the Franks enjoy a better situation than they do underneath under the Muslim overlords because the taxes they're paying are actually lower. Ibn Jubayr is pretty critical, though. He's critical of the peasants who do not up and migrate to Muslim territory and prefer to stay under the rule of infidels. He's also pretty critical, though, of the Muslim rulers who charged their peasants so much in the way of taxes that they would rather live under the Franks. Of course, Ibn Jubayr was critical of pretty much everybody. This is a man who had decided he needed to perform the Hajj, the greater pilgrimage, to expiate his guilt because back in Iberia, his patron had forced him to drink seven cups of wine, and he decided that this was enough to require him to go to Mecca. So he comes across as being pretty judgmental of just about everybody he meets as to whether or not they're being good Muslims and following Islamic teaching as he travels. This is a classic feature of travelogue literature from any tradition, though, as usually it's the tourists who are most judgmental of the people that they meet on their travels.
5: If you're a longtime listener, you won't be surprised to know that history is far more complex than many people like to think. The medieval Crusades didn't take place in a world that had just two sides always at war. It was a complex human environment where goods, ideas, money, and people were constantly exchanged and moved back and forth. It was messy, it was complicated, and for long stretches of time, it was even peaceful.
6: Well, the crusading period has a lot to teach us in the modern day. You look around the world today and we see conflict and we see turmoil. And it seems that those people with the loudest voices are the ones who are trying to divide us as human beings on various grounds. Some of these people are drawing selectively on the memory of the Crusades, seeking to present it as a period of uncompromising conflict between Islam and Christianity, or Islam and Judeo-Christianity, perhaps we should say, as part of a so-called clash of civilizations, usually to further their own agendas. And here I'm thinking of people like, you know, white supremacists who are drawing on the memory of the Templars. Likewise, Islamophobes who are doing the same kind of thing. Also, of course, Islamist terrorists who are looking at the Crusades and presenting them as a period of Western warfare against the Muslim world with the aim of exterminating Islam, not to mention political leaders of in all sorts of different places, both in the Muslim world and outside of it. To present the crusading period in that way is a, as we've seen, gross misrepresentation. We must acknowledge there was a lot of conflict and bloodshed. There were a lot of battles. A lot of people died, got injured. We can't ignore the fact that there's some really ugly aspects to the crusading period. But at the same time, that's only part of the story.
5: Right.
6: For much of this period, the Muslims and the Franks were living, for the most part, in peace with one another, despite the differences between them that occasionally flared up into armed conflict and certain limits on their cultural understandings. But what we see, when we see a flare-up of violence, it's usually because a fresh wave of crusaders have arrived from Europe, or because you have a Muslim leader who is using counter-crusading propaganda as a way to legitimize their rule, which they may or may not be using cynically, depending on how cynical you want to be about the medieval Muslim leaders. But we've talked about not only military alliances, but also trade in goods and in knowledge. We've talked about the social and religious activities that these people are sharing. In a world where there was immense pressure on both the religious and the political level to see each other only as enemies, the Muslims and the Franks were able not only to coexist, but actually to flourish together in the Eastern Mediterranean for about 200 years.
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24: From the National Newsroom of the Canadian Press, I'm Lisa Laporte. U.S. President Donald Trump threatened today to block Bombardier sales in America as the deadline for retaliatory Canadian tariffs looms. The Quebec-based aircraft manufacturer has some plants in the U.S. Quebec Premier Christine Fréchette says she won't respond to Trump's provocation with more provocations. Canada's counter-tariffs are set to take effect at midnight on nearly $28 billion worth of U.S. products. Conservative leader Pierre Poilievre says Canadians need to see how much the counter-tariffs will cost consumers and businesses and what Prime Minister Mark Carney will do to offset those costs.
25: Mr. Carney obviously has done an economic study before he would impose this. Clearly, no government would impose billions of dollars of tariffs without having studied what the impact would be on Canadian consumers. We're just asking him to share that data with Canadians.
24: The Canadian tariffs will impact U.S. goods like dairy products, plywood, and sunscreen. Four teenagers are dead and four other people have been sent to hospital after a crash near a Manitoba resort town.
26: The RCMP say a car carrying four people was crossing Highway 8 from Highway 229 near Winnipeg Beach Sunday night when it was struck by a southbound van. Both vehicles ended up in a ditch with one rolling onto its roof. Three 18-year-olds from Manitoba and a 17-year-old from Ontario were pronounced dead at the scene. Four people in the van, including two children, were taken to hospital, all with minor injuries. Now, police say the intersection has stop signs and a traffic reconstructionist has been called in to assist with the investigation. David Augustine, The Canadian Press.
24: A union representing more than 6,100 University of Toronto program coordinators, academic advisors, lab assistants, and IT workers have voted in favor of a strike mandate that could put them in a position to walk off the job just after midnight.
27: United Steelworkers says 96% of ballots cast by workers in the UFT staff-appointed unit were in favor of a strike mandate. The union has said the deadline for contract negotiations is just after midnight on Tuesday, after which it could call a strike. The president of USW Local 1998, under which UTSA operates, says workers are concerned about job security and workload burden. The University of Toronto said in an email to the Canadian Press that it values the work of UTSA employees. Diana Mussina, The Canadian Press, Toronto.
24: Actor Ellen Burstyn received a Golden Lion for Lifetime Achievement today at the Venice Film Festival. The award coincided with the world premiere of Flesh Impact, a short film in which the 93-year-old Burstyn plays Marilyn Monroe at the age of 100. This is The Canadian Press. In sports, Chad Kelly threw three touchdown passes as the Toronto Argonauts beat the Hamilton Tiger Cats 37-22 in the CFL's Labor Day Classic. Toronto improved to 6-6 and moved 4 points ahead of 4-9 Hamilton for second in the East Division. The chase for a wild card spot continues for the Toronto Blue Jays tonight in Sacramento. Toronto opens a 3-game set against the Athletics. The Jays sit a half game behind the Cleveland Guardians for the third and final American League wildcard spot. Elena Rybakina is one win away from becoming the top-ranked woman in tennis after advancing to the U.S. Open quarterfinals. The second seed from Kazakhstan beat Naomi Osaka in straight sets today. Next up, she'll face Jung Chin-won in the next round. And military time surged past Bracetto near the wire to win the Prince of Wales Stakes at Fort Erie Racetrack today. From the Canadian Press, I'm Lisa Laporte.
0: 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My name is Dunner. Thanks for joining us today on the Curious Cast Podcast Spotlight. 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Well, now we've expanded the show to a new 2-hour format. So every single week on the show, you'll get two featured episodes, two different podcasts to turn you on to maybe some of your new favorites. 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We've all got our favorite comedy podcasts that make us laugh, history podcasts that teach us something we didn't know, news podcasts that keep us informed, and true crime podcasts, which we seemingly can't get enough of. 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

0: And we are back for another episode of Dark Poutine. I am Mike Brown in Langley, British Columbia.
1: And I am Matthew Stockton, looking over towards the Lion Gate Bridge that I can't see because of buildings.
0: You can't see the Second Narrows because that's on the other side of the building.
1: From my window, I can see three bridges. I can see Cambie, I can see Burrard, and I can see Granville. Why are we talking about bridges?
0: Well, let's get into that.
1: Okay.
2: The views, information, and opinions expressed during the Dark Poutine podcast are solely those of the producer and do not necessarily represent those of Curious Cast, its affiliate, Global News, nor their parent company, Chorus Entertainment.
0: Dark Poutine is not for the faint of heart or squeamish. Listener discretion is strongly advised. We're not experts on the topics we present, nor are we journalists. We're two ordinary Canadian schmucks chatting about crime and the dark side of history. Let's get to it. Put on your toque, grab yourself a double-double and a Nanaimo bar. It's time to scarf down some dark poutine. On June 17, 1958, a warm summer afternoon in Vancouver, British Columbia, the bustling construction site of the Second Narrows Bridge was alive with activity. 79 workers, including ironworkers, engineers, and painters, were perched high above the waters of Burrard Inlet, laboring to connect Vancouver to the North Shore. Little did they know that in mere moments, their world would come crashing down in what would become the worst industrial disaster in Vancouver's history. Several bridge spans suddenly collapsed as they attempted to join two cords of the unfinished arch. The disaster sent all the bridge builders on shift, plummeting 30 meters into the waters below. Tragically, 18 workers lost their lives instantly or shortly thereafter, possibly due to drowning from their heavy tool belts. The death toll rose to 19 when a diver searching for bodies also drowned in the days following the collapse. A Royal Commission inquiry was called to determine the causes of the disaster. This is Dark Poutine episode 364, The Collapse of the Second Narrows Bridge, a tragedy in steel. Anyone who has driven in BC's Lower Mainland and regularly commutes by car between Vancouver and the North Shore has felt the frustration of traffic congestion. The two bridges, the Lions Gate and the Ironworkers Memorial Bridge at Second Narrows, are the only options.
1: This is why it's called the Ironworkers Memorial Bridge.
0: Bingo, Matthew!
1: I thought that was a weird name for a bridge, and I thought it was a general memorial to ironworkers around the world who had been hurt or lost their lives.
0: It is that as well.
1: Oh, is it as well? Okay, but I didn't realize there was something so specific that there was the original bridge collapsed while they're building it. I did not know that.
0: Yep.
1: Okay.
0: I mentioned that the Second Narrows and Lionsgate bridges are the only two options for driving between Vancouver and the North Shore, but that's not entirely true. There is a third option for crazy people with nothing but time on their hands. Picture this. You're in Vancouver, yearning to get to Honey's Donuts in Deep Cove on the North Shore, but those pesky bridges drive you bonkers. There's that darn traffic. There's always a bottleneck. So instead of waiting in traffic, let's take a route that you can probably keep moving on most of the time. Instead of a jaunt over a bridge, you can embark on an epic odyssey that would make Homer proud. Turn your chariot onto Highway 1 eastbound, waving goodbye to sanity and embracing the call of the open road. As you zoom past Hope, you might wonder if you've accidentally signed up for a grand tour of British Columbia. But press on, brave soul, for Lillooet awaits, a mere 358 kilometers and 4 hours and 15 minutes from your starting point. Here, you can grab a coffee, stretch your legs, and ponder the cosmic joke of your current predicament. But wait, there's more. Now that you've practically touched the province's interior, it's time to get moving again back toward the coast. The sea-to-sky highway beckons, offering breathtaking views and ample time to question your life choices. Another 254 kilometers, or 3 hours and 54 minutes later, you'll finally roll into North Vancouver, having covered a loop of 612 kilometers in about 8 hours. Congratulations! You've transformed the average 20-minute bridge crossing into a day-long adventure spanning a good part of the province. As you finally reach your destination, take a moment to bask in the glory of your silly achievement. Enjoy that lovely donut-y treat, if Honey's is still open when you get there.
1: And that is if you can find a parking spot. Have you ever tried to park in Deep Cove in the summertime, Mike?
0: It's impossible.
1: Oh my God, everyone's like all over the place.
0: You have to get there at 6 in the morning, yeah.
1: People who live there, I don't know, oh my God, all the tourists that come in, it would drive me bonkers.
0: Yeah, I wouldn't enjoy it. I spent a lot of time in Deep Cove because I lived right off Mount Seymour Parkway for the first year and a bit that I was here. So
1: did you know that Deep Cove is where mountain bikes were invented?
0: I did not know that.
1: There you go.
0: So it looks like if we want to travel between the North Shore and Vancouver with our cars, we're stuck with these darn bridges. But they do come with some interesting and sometimes tragic history. The Second Narrows Bridge, now known as the Iron Workers Second Narrows Crossing, was a crucial infrastructure project designed to improve transportation links between Vancouver and the rapidly growing communities of North Vancouver and West Vancouver. The bridge was designed to replace the older Second Narrows Bridge that had become inadequate for the region's expanding population and economic needs. The project was undertaken by the Dominion Bridge Company, a well-established firm with a reputation for tackling complex engineering challenges. The company had previously constructed other notable bridges across Canada, including the Jacques Cartier Bridge in Montreal and the previously mentioned Lionsgate Bridge in Vancouver.
1: So these are big bridges. So for U.S. listeners, think of the Golden Gate Bridge sort of scale. Right?
0: Mm-hmm. Yeah.
1: Big bridges.
0: So the Lionsgate Bridge spans the Burrard Inlet at the First Narrows and connects the city's downtown to the North Shore with its 473-meter main span. This elegant suspension bridge opened to traffic on November 14, 1938, and was officially inaugurated by King George VI and his wife, Queen Elizabeth, on May 29, 1939. Named after the Twin Peaks visible in the North Shore Mountains, the bridge's construction began on March 31st, 1937, driven by the vision of engineer Alfred James Towell Taylor. The Guinness Brewing family financed the project through British Pacific Properties, offering to pay for a bridge linking Vancouver to the North Shore during the challenging times of the Great Depression.
1: Did you know, of course you know this because you're in the business, but Lionsgate, the production company you see at the beginning of many films, is named after this bridge. Lionsgate was started here in Vancouver.
0: The studio was over there, is still over there in Brooksbank. I don't believe it's owned by Lionsgate anymore, but there's still a studio there.
1: Okay.
0: Yep. I've met producers there. It's really interesting. Mm. Yeah. Film's a big business here. Hopefully that continues. It's a billion-dollar industry here in BC and a little concerned about the tariffs right now, but yeah. Anyway, the stunning Lionsgate Bridges design crafted by Montreal's Montserrat and Prattley incorporated innovative construction techniques. Prefabricated strands were used for the suspension cables, improving efficiency and allowing all strands to be placed in just 16 days. Each main cable consists of 61 strands, each 3.65 centimeters thick, carefully hoisted into place over the tower saddles. At the southern entrance of the bridge, two proud lion statues sculpted by Charles Marega stand guard. These massive sculptures, each weighing 6.5 tons with an additional 2-ton head, conceal a few secrets. Workmen placed silver coins under their paws, and one lion reportedly contains a box of memorabilia, including someone's baby shoes. Over the years, the Lionsgate Bridge has witnessed its share of daring feats and modifications. And just a month after its opening, Oscar Erickson made a record-setting 200-foot jump from the bridge, quote, just for the devil of it. In 1986, lights were added to the bridge as a gift from the Guinness family during Expo 86, earning the nickname Gracie's Necklace. Quickly after it opened in 1938, the Lionsgate Bridge reached its capacity. It was initially built to handle approximately 1 million vehicles a year, so it surpassed that rapidly. This overwhelming congestion at the First Narrows Crossing highlighted the urgent need for an alternative route across Burrard Inlet. The federal government's ambitious plan to construct the Trans-Canada Highway increased the pressure, and the existing route through downtown Vancouver and Stanley Park via the Lionsgate Bridge was deemed unsuitable for this national project.
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4: The last time the Winnipeg Blue Bombers played at home, they knocked off the league-leading Montreal Alouettes. Next up at Princess Auto Stadium, the Banjo Bowl rematch with the arch-rival Saskatchewan Roughriders.
5: It's the biggest game of every regular season for the Blue and Gold, and especially for Bomber Nation. I'm Jared Taylor, and starting at noon Saturday, we'll break this one down with a three-hour extended version of the Olympic Builders pregame show from what will be a wild and crazy tailgate party zone. And that will set the stage for the game broadcast starting at 3 o'clock.
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6: You thought you knew the Prairie Dog Central, but you've never seen it like this before. 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
13: Showers ending near midnight, then partly cloudy. Risk of thunderstorms this evening, about 15, 25 millimeters expected, a low of 17. Tomorrow, mainly sunny, a high of 22 with increasing cloudiness in the evening. There's also a 30% chance of showers overnight before morning, a low of 11. Wednesday, sunny and a high of 20. Thursday, sunny and a high of 25.
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0: Provincial authorities sought a bypass to alleviate downtown congestion, leading them to consider a crossing at the Second Narrows, about 8 kilometers east of the Lionsgate Bridge. The original Second Narrows Bridge, built in 1925, was no longer adequate for the burgeoning metropolis. With only 2 lanes and a central railway track, it had earned the nickname Bridge of Size, that's S-I-G-S, due to frequent marine accidents and closures. The need for a more robust, efficient crossing became increasingly apparent as the region continued to expand. The provincial government initiated plans for a new bridge at Second Narrows in response to these pressing issues. The Second Narrows Bridge was to be the Dominion Bridge Company's crowning achievement in Western Canada, a testament to the region's growth and prosperity. Construction began on November 1957, and by June 1958, significant progress had been made, with workers laboring day and night. The design of the bridge was a steel truss cantilever structure engineered by Swan Wooster Engineering Company Limited. Spanning 1,292 meters across Burrard Inlet, the bridge featured a central span of 335 meters, making it the second longest cantilever span in Canada at the time. The deck-type configuration placed the roadway atop steel framework with large projecting arms, cantilevers, extending from each side and ultimately meeting in the middle. During construction, these cantilevered sections were temporarily supported by falsework, a system of supports and I-beams designed to bear the weight until the two halves connected. On that fateful day, June 17, 1958, the weather was clear and calm with temperatures hovering around 20 degrees Celsius, that's 68 degrees Fahrenheit. The conditions were ideal for construction work, and the site was a hive of activity. Iron workers were busy securing steel beams while engineers surveyed the progress and made calculations for the next phases of construction. Painters were on site applying protective coatings to the steel structure to guard against corrosion from the salty sea air. At approximately 3:40 p.m., as the workday was winding down, an ominous sound pierced the air. Gary Poirier, then an 18-year-old iron worker, recalled the moment with chilling clarity. Quote, "All of a sudden we heard a very sharp noise," end quote. In an instant, the right side of the bridge gave way, followed a split second later by the left side. Lucien Lessard, one of the survivors, vividly remembered the terrifying sequence of events in 2020. Quote, "I was lucky I didn't go down with the wreckage of steel. I fell directly off the side of the bridge, about 150 feet. I hit the water at extreme speed," Lessard recounted. The force of impact shattered his femur and broke his arm, yet somehow he survived. As the massive steel structure plummeted into the inlet, it created a scene of unimaginable chaos.
1: Can you imagine something that large collapsing? Just seeing it, but then being somebody on it. Like, seeing it would have been, like, shocking, but imagine you're on it and you're falling.
0: Yeah, it'd be horrendous, yeah. Like a really unexpected roller coaster ride.
1: Wow.
0: Well, Gary Poirier found himself submerged in murky waters, believing he was dead. "I wasn't hurt that bad," he later said, a statement that belied the broken leg, torn arm muscle, and black eye he'd sustained. The collapse was as swift as it was devastating. 2 spans of the bridge, each weighing hundreds of tons, came crashing down into Burrard Inlet. The momentum of the falling spans was so great that it dislocated the columns of Pier 14, causing an adjacent span to lose its grip and tumble into the water. In mere seconds, 79 workers were plunged into the cold waters below, many still attached to the framework, ironically, by their safety harnesses. For those on shore, the sight was horrifying. Eyewitnesses described seeing men shouting and pointing as workers struggled in the water amidst a tangle of twisted steel. According to the province newspaper, Ben Hallman, who was driving across the old bridge at the time, described the collapse as, quote, "a moment of horror." He witnessed the 2 sections of bridge crash into the inlet with 79 people plummeting into the water. The fast-running current swept away many of the workers not attached to the bridge itself through the narrows, while others were tragically pinned under and still attached to the bridge sections. The collapse was described as sudden and violent. Edward Leach, whose home overlooked the bridge, reported hearing, quote, a tremendous roar like thunder. He saw the bridge toppling, pulling cement pilings out of line and causing adjacent sections to fall. Jack Drinkle, a toll booth attendant, heard two cracks followed by a thunderous sound as both sections fell together.
1: So much destruction so quickly. We're recording this, Mike, the week of the Myanmar earthquake, and yeah. We've all seen on the news that skyscraper collapsing in Thailand.
0: Terrifying.
1: And when you're talking about this, I was just sort of picturing that sort of size and scale, mm-hmm. the drama of something so big falling like that.
0: Watching that building pancake in Asia reminded me of 9/11, frankly. Mm-hmm. It was horrible. Mm-hmm. Gary Poirier was one of the lucky ones. He was rescued by two doctors who had been fishing nearby, and they'd pulled him into his boat.
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0: 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Let us know so we can let Winnipeg know. 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
1: Whether it's Blue Bombers,
2: David Reese inside the five and right near the goal line. Tanner Cadwallader blocks the punt. An enormous play.
1: Jets.
3: Another big part was Wade Flaherty. I mean, I'm a big fan of him and always wanted to work with him. So being able to get the chance is very, very exciting for me. And
1: Moose, Gold Eyes, Sea Bears, Westman, Bisons, Junior Hockey, Curling, High School. We have the Winnipeg sports scene covered. 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

0: efforts. Years later, he recalled the chaotic scene. Quote, "We were out fishing when we heard this tremendous crash. We looked up and saw the bridge collapsing. Without hesitation, we headed straight for the site. The water was filled with debris and men struggling to stay afloat. We pulled as many as we could into our small boat, not knowing if they were alive or dead," end quote. Another eyewitness, Jack Birch, was working on a tugboat near the bridge when the collapse occurred. He described the moment, quote, "It was like watching a slow motion film. The bridge seemed to fold in on itself, and then there was this almighty splash as it hit the water. We immediately started pulling people out. Some were screaming, others were eerily quiet. It's a sound and sight I'll never forget," end quote.
1: You know, it's these disasters, the one thing that always strikes me is how people come together, drop what they do to help other human beings, yeah. Instantly. Like, people don't even think about it. They just start going towards the danger to help people. And I think these disasters can show sort of the best of us and sometimes, yeah.
0: While many made it out of the water, 18 men died almost instantly. The tragedy would claim one more life in the days that followed as a commercial diver named Keith Mott lost his life while attempting to recover bodies from the wreckage. The community rallied together with a fund for the widows and children of the victims, quickly reaching $35,100 by July 9, 1958, equivalent to nearly $400,000 today. The Royal Canadian Navy played a crucial role in the immediate rescue and recovery efforts. Lieutenant Commander Hugh Plant, who led the naval diving team, described the challenging conditions they faced. He said, "The visibility underwater was near zero. We were working by touch alone, trying to free bodies trapped in the wreckage. It was physically and emotionally exhausting work." As news of the disaster spread, the impact on the families of the victims was devastating. Christine Rzepka, daughter of survivor Lucien Lessard, recalled the lasting effect on her father. Quote, "Dad never talked about it. He wasn't ready to deal with it. He kept it separate," end quote. The silence of survivors like Lessard speaks volumes about the trauma they endured. Mary Konkin, whose husband Peter was one of the victims, shared her experience of that day. Quote, "I was at home with our two young children when I heard the news on the radio. I couldn't believe it. Peter had left for work that morning like any other day. Now I was being told he might never come home," end quote. The Konkin family's story was just one of many tales of sudden loss and grief that ripped through the community. The collapse of the Second Narrows Bridge sent shockwaves through members of the engineering profession and prompted immediate investigations. On June 25, 1958, a coroner's jury ruled that 15 of the 18 men killed in the bridge collapse died due to injuries or drowning. However, this was just the beginning of a long process to understand what had gone so terribly wrong. On July 9, 1958, Chief Justice Sherwood Lett of the British Columbia Supreme Court opened a Royal Commission investigation into the disaster. The commission's findings would ultimately point to a series of critical errors and oversights in the bridge's design and construction. Alexander Horenikov, a professor of engineering at the University of British Columbia, provided crucial testimony during the investigation. He stated that the vertical center supports lacked the necessary buckling strength, a fatal flaw that had gone unnoticed. Horenikov's assessment was damning. Quote, "The successful outcome of those erections might have been construed as the vindication of the method of design," end quote. He added that he was surprised construction had progressed so far before the collapse occurred. Further investigation revealed the primary cause of the collapse was faulty engineering calculations on the temporary supports known as falsework. These calculations and designs were done by a young engineer named John McKibben and then missed by the engineer in charge, Murray MacDonald. Tragically, both men were on the bridge when it collapsed and lost their lives in the disaster. The American Society of Civil Engineers, ASCE, conducted an analysis in 2017, nearly six decades after the collapse. Their findings corroborated the initial investigations, concluding, quote, "The falsework was insufficient to support the spans, and the engineers had not properly checked the structural math," end quote. Larry Batuzzi.

0: A senior engineer with WSP Canada Inc. summarized the ASCE's findings. Quote, "It was a combination of engineering mistakes, flawed material and procedures, and inappropriate safety standards that resulted in the failure," end quote. And we are back. Matthew, thoughts?
1: You know, we're talking in the beginning of the show how I can see three bridges from my window.
0: Mm-hmm.
1: And because of the nature of British Columbia being on the coast with all the inlets and everything, there's so many bridges that so many people travel over every single day.
0: Yeah.
1: And I often think when I'm on one of the big ones, especially, like, what would happen if... Right? And it doesn't help that I watch movies like Final Destination 5, where beginning of that, where the bridge is collapsing, that's actually the Lionsgate Bridge.
0: Yes.
1: So like being sort of like thinking about it all the time anyway, and then watching a movie like that isn't very helpful.
0: No. The collapse of the second Narrows Bridge had far-reaching consequences not only for the families directly affected, but for the entire field of civil engineering and construction safety. The disaster led to significant changes in safety protocols and engineering practices, serving as a grim reminder of the importance of rigorous checks and balances in large-scale construction projects. One of the key changes implemented in the wake of the disaster was the introduction of more stringent safety regulations for bridge construction. The Workmen's Compensation Board of British Columbia, now known as WorkSafe BC, revised its safety standards, mandating more frequent inspections and stricter enforcement of safety protocols on construction sites. Dr. Robert Sexsmith, a professor of civil engineering at UBC, explained the impact of the disaster on the engineering profession. Quote, "The Second Narrows Bridge collapse was a wake-up call for the entire industry. It highlighted the need for more rigorous peer review processes and the importance of considering all possible failure modes in structural design," end quote. The legacy of the Second Narrows Bridge collapse continues to resonate in Vancouver and beyond. In 1994, the bridge was officially renamed the Iron Workers Memorial Second Narrows Crossing to honor those who had lost their lives in the collapse, along with four others who lost their lives during the construction process. The renaming ceremony was an emotional event attended by survivors, families of the victims, and community members. Survivor Lucien Lessard spoke at the ceremony. Quote, "The bridge stands as a testament to the skill and bravery of ironworkers everywhere. But more than that, it's a memorial to those who gave their lives building it. We must never forget their sacrifice," end quote. Each year, a memorial service is held at the south side of the Ironworkers Memorial Bridge, drawing hundreds of people to pay their respects to those who lost their lives. The event serves as a solemn reminder of the risks faced by construction workers and the importance of workplace safety.
1: You know, I've been here for 10 years, Mike, in uh-huh. Vancouver, and I didn't know that. And now that we're doing this show, I think maybe I'll go next time there's a service.
0: Doug Parton, business manager of Ironworkers Local 97, helped to organize the annual memorial for years. He explained the event's significance. Quote, "It's not just about remembering those we lost. It's about reminding current and future generations of ironworkers about the importance of safety," end quote. For the survivors, the memory of that day remained vivid even decades later. Speaking at a memorial event 60 years after the collapse, Gary Poirier reflected on the moment he realized he'd survived. Despite his injuries and the psychological trauma of the event, he returned to ironwork after recovering. Quote, "It was all I knew," he said. "But every time I stepped onto a high structure after that, I couldn't help but think about what happened that day," end quote. Lucien Lessard, who at 91 years old in 2020 was the last living survivor of the disaster, continued to honor his fallen comrades year after year. Despite the challenges posed by the COVID-19 pandemic, Lessard was determined to attend the annual commemoration ceremony. His daughter, Christina Rezepka, noted the change in her father over the years. Quote, "After we started to come to the memorial, he started to open up a lot more about what happened then. We've learned a lot more in the last 10 years than we ever knew growing up," end quote. Lessard's story is particularly poignant. He not only survived the collapse, but went on to work on the completion of that very same bridge. Quote, "It was hard going back," he admitted in a rare interview, "but I felt I owed it to my friends who didn't make it. We had to finish what we started," end quote.
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25: Showers ending near midnight, about 15 to 25 millimeters. Risk of thunderstorms, then partly cloudy and a low of 17. Tomorrow, mainly sunny, a southwest wind, 40, gusting to 60, a high of 22, with a 30% chance of evening showers, a low of 11. Wednesday, sunny, a high of 20. Thursday, sunny and a high of 25.
2: 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Well, now we've expanded the show to a new two-hour format. So every single week on the show, you'll get two featured episodes, two different podcasts, to turn you on to maybe some of your new favorites. All right, let's get to it.
0: John Lesage, another iron worker who narrowly avoided being on the bridge that day due to a last-minute decision to go scuba diving, carried the weight of his near-miss for years. His son, Jason Lesage, recounted his father's experience. Quote, "It's something that happens that makes a mark in your life. He has often remarked about that," end quote. Jason Lesage elaborated on his father's story. Quote, "Dad had switched shifts with a friend that day. He found out about the collapse when he came up from his dive. The guilt of surviving when his friend didn't stayed with him for years. It changed him, made him more cautious, more appreciative of life," end quote. The tragedy has been memorialized in various forms of popular culture, ensuring that the sacrifice of these workers was not forgotten. Stompin' Tom Connors, a Canadian country and folk singer, one of Matthew's favorites, paid musical tribute to the fallen iron workers with his song, "The Bridge Came Tumbling Down," on his 1972 album, My Stompin' Grounds. The lyrics poignantly capture the human cost of the disaster. Quote, 19 men were drowned in June of 1958 in Old Vancouver Town. There were 79 men working to build this brand new bridge to span the Second Narrows and connect up with the ridge.
1: Stompin' Tom, we talked about him recently in the episode of the bank heist, his song Tilsonburg.
25: Yeah.
1: Right? Yeah.
25: Mm-hmm. Yeah.
1: True Canadian icon.
25: I love Stompin' Tom.
1: He's the best. Was the best.
0: Stompin' Tom was known for his songs about Canadian history and culture and deeply moved by the story of the bridge collapse. In an interview, he once said, quote, "I write about the things that matter to Canadians, and the Second Narrows disaster is part of our history that shouldn't be forgotten. Those men were heroes, every one of them," end quote. Jimmy Dean's 1962 song, Steel Men, also stands as a ballad commemorating the Second Narrows bridge disaster. These musical tributes have helped to keep the memory of the tragedy alive in the public consciousness, ensuring that the sacrifices made by the workers aren't forgotten. In the realm of literature, Gary Getty's 2007 book of poetry, entitled False Work, is based on the collapse of the bridge. Getty's work provides a poetic exploration of the disaster, offering a different perspective on the human impact of the tragedy. Getty's, in an interview about the book, explained his motivation, quote, "I wanted to give voice to those who couldn't speak for themselves anymore, the men who died, their families, even the bridge itself. Poetry has a way of touching the emotional core of an event that straight reportage sometimes misses," end quote. I agree, Mr. Getty's.
1: Canadians do love tragedy songs.
25: Yeah.
1: Like, think of that song, the Wreck of the Edmund Fitzgerald.
25: Mm-hmm.
1: There's probably so many more that I just can't name right now.
25: You're correct, yep. Yeah, Tragically Hip did some, yep. Canadian culture is rife with stories like this. I mean, this is why Dark Poutine exists. The commemoration of tragedy in Canadian culture often serves as both a warning and a lesson. Through them, Canadians are reminded that ethical progress is neither simple nor complete. And it's my belief that active engagement with history is necessary for genuine social change. Telling these stories, crime-related or not, exposes uncomfortable truths about the nation's past and present, encourages critical reflection and challenges uncritical nationalism, fosters empathy and understanding across communities, supports the process of reconciliation, especially with Indigenous peoples, and ensures the lessons of history are neither forgotten nor repeated. I think our success as a nation, our identity, is shaped not just by our triumphs, but also by our willingness to confront and learn from our tragedies and mistakes. Sorry to go a little meta there. The collapse of the Second Narrows Bridge stands as a stark reminder of the potential consequences of engineering failures and the paramount importance of safety in construction. It serves as a case study for engineering students and professionals alike, emphasizing the need for rigorous calculations through checks and a culture of safety in all aspects of design and construction. Dr. Nemkumar Banthia, a professor of civil engineering at UBC, uses the Second Narrows disaster as a teaching tool in his classes. Quote, "It's a powerful example of how small errors can compound into catastrophic failures," he explains. "We analyze every aspect of the collapse, from the initial design flaws to the oversight and checking calculations. It's a lesson that every aspiring engineer needs to learn,"
0: end quote. The disaster also led to advancements in bridge design and construction techniques. Engineers began to place greater emphasis on redundancy in structural systems, ensuring that failure of a single component wouldn't lead to a total collapse. The use of computer modeling and simulation in structural engineering, which was in its infancy in the 1950s, became more widespread and sophisticated in the wake of disasters like the Second Narrows collapse. As Vancouver continues to grow and evolve, the Iron Workers Memorial Second Narrows Crossing stands as testament to human resilience and a memorial to those who paid the ultimate price in the pursuit of progress. The bridge, completed in 1960 and still in use today, I've driven over it many, many times, is a daily reminder of the tragedy that occurred during its construction and the lessons learned from that fateful day in June 1958.
4: 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My name is Dunner from the Curious Cast Podcast Network. 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
14: From the National Newsroom of the Canadian Press, I'm Lisa Laporte. President Donald Trump says he'll block Bombardier sales in the U.S. as Canada's retaliatory tariff deadline approaches.
15: Quebec-based Bombardier is at the center of the latest trade tensions between Canada and the United States. The aircraft manufacturer employs thousands of workers in Quebec and also operates facilities south of the border. Quebec Premier Christine Fréchette says the province is standing firmly behind the company and has offered its full support to Bombardier CEO Éric Martel. Fréchette called Bombardier a flagship of Quebec's economy and a major player in the aerospace industry. Now the dispute comes as Canada and the U.S. exchange new tariffs following the breakdown of trade talks. Quebec says it will defend Bombardier without responding to U.S. provocations with more provocations. David Augustine, The Canadian Press.
14: Canada's counter-tariffs are set to take effect at midnight on nearly $28 billion worth of U.S. products. Conservative leader Pierre Poilievre says we need to stand united for jobs, people, and Canadian sovereignty.
11: All Canadians stand united in denouncing the president's unacceptable tweets, trolling, and tariffs. And we have to stand united for our country.
14: The Canadian Federation of Independent Business is warning that small businesses could close due to the trade war, despite Ottawa's announced supports. RCMP are reporting a deadly weekend crash in Manitoba that killed four teenagers and injured four other people north of Winnipeg. The European Union is promising Greenland a stronger partnership following U.S. President Trump's threats to take control of the island.
16: During a visit to Greenland's capital Monday, European Commission President Ursula von der Leyen offered $232 million in support to Greenland over the next 2 years to help the island tackle climate change, boost internet connections, and improve hydropower plants, fisheries, and education. The EU has increased its focus on Greenland since President Donald Trump began insisting that the United States should take control of it for security reasons. Greenland Prime Minister Jens Frederik Nielsen.
17: The European Union continues to be not only an important partner for Greenland, but also a loyal and trusted friend. Through these challenging times, your support to us is unfailing.
16: The EU also is earmarking funds for better housing, support to Greenland small businesses, and sustainable tourism. I'm Donna Warder.
14: And actor Ellen Burstyn received a Golden Lion for Lifetime Achievement today at the Venice Film Festival. The award coincided with the world premiere of Flesh Impact, a short film in which the 93-year-old Burstyn plays Marilyn Monroe at the age of 100. Flesh Impact was directed by Maggie Gyllenhaal, and its premiere comes just 2 months after what would have been Monroe's 100th birthday. This is the Canadian Press. In sports, in the CFL's Labor Day Classic, the Edmonton Elks beat the Calgary Stampeders 38-28, while the Toronto Argonauts beat the Hamilton Tiger Cats 37-22. Canada's Gabriela Dabrowski and Brazilian partner Luisa Stefani advanced to the U.S. Open's women's doubles quarterfinals today. Military time overtook Brocato just before the wire to claim the $500,000 Prince of Wales Stakes today at the Fort Erie Racetrack in Ontario. It's the second jewel in the Canadian Triple Crown. In Major League Baseball action tonight, the Toronto Blue Jays are in Cali to take on the Oakland A's, that game just getting underway. And former Formula One boss Bernie Ecclestone was detained at a Portuguese airport after authorities found a shotgun in his possession without the required permit. The 95-year-old told the Daily Mail he had brought the weapon from Switzerland for pigeon shooting. From the Canadian Press, I'm Lisa Laporte.
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19: Welcome to The Last Show. I'm Lisa Wexler, and you can hear that I'm not David Cooper, but guess what? We have very big news for you today. The one and only David Cooper is actually going to be on our show from Burning Man in Nevada. I'm so excited to chat with him. Wait until we get to do that. So that's going to be a ton of fun. And one of the foremost lawyers who is holding Facebook, Meta, YouTube, Instagram accountable for social media harm is joining us to talk about the latest settlement in the U.S. of multi-billions of dollars that were brought against these companies. You're not going to want to miss it. There are going to be new restrictions for kids on Instagram, on Facebook. Stay with us for the last show today. I'm Lisa Wexler. I can't wait. Last week, a very big pronouncement came down that over two dozen attorneys general in the United States settled against Meta for an extraordinary sum in the many billions of dollars. And then, of course, they didn't admit any wrongdoing. That's another conversation. But they settled. And one of the people, one of the reasons I think they settled is because of our next guest, Matthew Bergman. Matthew Bergman is what I call a crusading lawyer. There aren't too many of them around. They write about them in movies, or you make an Aaron Brockovich. But that's who Matthew Bergman is. And years ago, he founded something called the Social Media Victims Law Center to collect cases to allow people to go and explain to him why they felt that social media companies were so evil and duplicitous and awful. And he joins us now to talk about the cases that he's brought and the significance, why it is so significant that these liability suits are being settled, and what behavior did these companies do that is making them fork over so much money. Matthew Bergman, welcome to The Last Show.
20: Thank you.
19: You know, I want you to know how famous you are. Don't get too swelled ahead or anything. But the other day, I had a summer intern come back to my court. You know, I'm a probate judge. So he came back to my court to say hello, as they often do. And this kid happens to be a Yale student. He's a rising junior. And we got to talking and I asked him what he wanted to do for a living. Are you ready, Matt, for what he said to me? He said, I want to do something about social media with my generation. We've all gotten so hooked and addicted, and it's been just terrible for our mental health. I want to devote my career to that. And he said, and I'm thinking of interning, trying to get a summer internship with the Social Media Victims Law Center. I said, in Seattle? I know that guy. He goes, you know Matt Bergman? I'm like, yes. All of a sudden, I felt relevant. So welcome to the show. Young people know about you. Your reputation is spreading. You're famous now.
20: Well, as Golda Meir says, don't be so modest. You're not that great.
19: So, Matt, last week, big settlement. Tell us in a nutshell, what happened?
20: Well, among the protagonists in the fight against social media companies have been states' attorney generals that have been bringing actions on behalf of their states for misrepresenting the addictive nature of social media and causing harm to kids. And this was a momentous settlement where about 43 of the attorneys general settled with Meta during a trial right before Mark Zuckerberg was going to have to come and testify. They settled for $18 billion, which is not a huge amount compared to the market cap of Meta. But most significantly, they required, as a condition of the settlement, Meta to implement some very significant design changes to make its platform safer.
19: Like what?
20: Like limiting screen time to 2 hours a day. Like actively enforcing age restrictions, like limiting the addictive features like likes and infinite scroll. These are changes that Meta's own, internal trust and safety personnel have been recommending for decades. So it's not like they had a revelation on the road to Damascus. It's simply that they saw they were looking a jury in the eye and decided they better settle, or else they could face much worse.
19: Well, notably, in the case that you brought civilly in California not too long ago, Mark Zuckerberg did testify. What happened there? What was that case about?
20: Well, that case involved a 20-year-old woman who had been addicted to social media since the age of 9, had suffered some significant mental health harms, including body dysmorphia and depression and anxiety. The jury awarded $3 million in compensatory damages against Meta and YouTube and $3 million in punitive damages for intentionally addicting children. What was particularly significant was that in order to find punitive damages, the jury had to find that Meta and YouTube acted with malice, and they did so. And in that case, the most compelling evidence were Meta and YouTube's own documents, where they talk about them being addictive.
19: So, and let's go back to that, because there is the notion, Matt Bergman, Social Media Victims Law Center, extraordinary lawyer, there is the notion that parents also have to share some responsibility. What did the California jury think about that? Was there any notion of contributory negligence? How did that play out?
20: Well, there wasn't. But the entire case was based on, you know, parent shaming. This young woman, Kaylee, had had a challenging upbringing. Guess what? Her parents weren't perfect, but they were loving and supportive where they could be. And the effort was made to blame the parents for this young woman's mental health harms and for her use of social media. The jury rejected that. We're all for parental responsibility, and parents have a lot of responsibility. The problem is that social media companies design their platforms to thwart parental control, to make it difficult for parents to do their job.
19: Explain. How do they do that? What do you mean,
20: For instance, they encourage kids to open multiple Instagram accounts. They call that a value add. They have Snapchat design features like disappearing messages in your For You page, where it makes it impossible for parents to monitor what their kids are doing. They deliberately try to encourage kids to hide things from their parents, which is particularly hard when you're talking about teenagers.
19: Wow.
20: In most cases, parents are really doing their level best to try to keep up with what their kids are doing online, but they're paddling upstream.
19: Well, you know, when you think about developmental ages, all of us remember the need to be liked, and it reaches kind of crescendos around middle school for most typical teenagers. Your elementary school, you're figuring out life, but by fifth, sixth, seventh grade, it's all about popularity. Popularity, and so for some kids, it never ends. For others, it waxes and wanes. And this idea of like is so brilliant, Matthew. Whoever thought of that thumbs up like thing, they go right piercing into the brain of the developing ego of an average teenager.
20: Well, the neurologists tell us that the impact, the dopamine hit that an adolescent gets on a like is tantamount to the dopamine hit that an addict gets on a bump of cocaine.
19: Truly?
20: It has a physiologic effect on the same portion of the brain that drugs do. It is a physiologic phenomenon, and they do it by design. And look, young people are so, you know, adolescents are so craving the adulation of their peers that they're extremely vulnerable. And so, you know, kids literally will be hysterical if there's a break in their snap streaks or their number of friends.
19: We're chatting with Matt Bergman. We'll be right back. You're listening to one of the foremost prosecutors as a civil matter, prosecutors of the rights of all of us as individuals when it comes to big tech and social media. We'll be right back. I'm Lisa Wexler. I'm substituting for David Cooper this week while he's at Burning Man. Stay tuned.
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7: Showers ending near midnight, then partly cloudy, risk of thunderstorms this evening, about 15, 25 millimeters expected, a low of 17. Tomorrow, mainly sunny, a high of 22 with increasing cloudiness in the evening. There's also a 30% chance of showers overnight before morning, a low of 11. Wednesday, sunny and a high of 20. Thursday, sunny and a high of 25.
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19: Welcome back to the show. I'm Lisa Wexler. You're listening to The Last Show. I'm subbing in for David Cooper this week. And rejoining us is a lawyer, Matt Bergman, who founded the Social Media Victims Law Center. And it's based in Seattle. And it is a place where fact patterns have been gathered and are gathered to make claims against big tech, primarily the tech involved in social media like Meta, which just settled in the multi-billions last week. Matt, welcome back to the show.
20: Thank you.
19: I want to know what made you and when did you found the Social Media Victims Law Center? And what was the thing that went on in your brain that said, we've got to organize, these are the bad guys, and they've got to be held accountable?
20: Well, I've spent most of my career representing asbestos victims. And in the fall of 2021, Frances Haugen testified in Congress. And for the first time, we knew what social media companies know about what their platforms are doing to kids.
19: I remember that.
20: Yeah, and that coincided with the Surgeon General's report of the youth mental health crisis and some promising legal opinions out of the Ninth Circuit that suggested that the Section 230 bar that had up until then prevented these cases from going anywhere could be potentially superseded. And so I decided to apply my experience as a product liability lawyer to holding these companies accountable for the carnage they're inflicting on young people.
19: And product liability is this quasi... Would you call product liability always class action? How would you define product liability?
20: No, product liability is a way that consumers can sue product manufacturers for products that are dangerously defective. So a car that has bad brakes, for instance.
19: Okay. I'm thinking of Ralph Nader, kind of. You know what I mean? Like product liability, consumer protection. So if you do that analogy, and you have all these millions of teenagers, let's just call them, you know, ages 12 to 17, that are using Facebook when it was called Facebook, and now they're using Instagram. Are they a potential class action for you as a lawyer, or is it your intent to bring one fact pattern after another to show individual harm to this teenager?
20: It's difficult to bring a class action when you have individual harms, such as those that are manifested by social media victims. Every case, as you've indicated, Lisa, is different. And so it's very hard to prove causation across a class. Certainly the misconduct is uniform, but in most cases, cases like this are consolidated, but they're consolidated as in front of one judge to ensure consistent rulings, but each case is considered separately.
19: I see. So kind of like the 9/11 victims with Ken Feinberg, kind of like that. Very similar. I interviewed him, by the way. He's fascinating.
20: Oh, yeah. He's an incredible guy.
19: Incredible. I'm with you. We're chatting with Matt Bergman of the Social Media Victims Law Center. And so last week's settlement with Mark Zuckerberg of billions of dollars is not the end of the trouble for Facebook, for Meta, because it doesn't have anything to do, for example, with the California case that you brought with respect to an individual family and teenager. Are those cases still going to be brought?
20: Very, very, most assuredly so. And these design changes, while significant, are not sufficient in order to make social media companies safe. But yes, we're going to continue moving forward with cases brought on behalf of children who are injured or in some cases even killed through defective social media apps.
19: What do you want them to do, Matt? In your perfect world, what more changes do you want them to do?
20: Well, turn off the algorithm so that kids are shown what they want to see, not what they can't look away from.
19: Give me an example.
20: So that if a young girl is interested in exercise, she'll be shown exercise videos until she doesn't need to see them anymore and won't be sent down a rabbit hole of material encouraging her to exercise in an unhealthy manner and promoting a body type that is unhealthy. That would be one example.
19: There's so much of that, isn't there? There's so much of that.
20: Yeah. You know, a young African-American man who's interested in hip-hop music would be shown hip-hop music, not material promoting gun violence and gang activity.
19: And is that what's happening? Is that where they go? Is that the rabbit hole?
20: That is the rabbit hole. I mean, the algorithms are agnostic. They will show you whatever it takes to maintain your addictive behavior. And if it's, you know, moonbeams and gumdrops, it's moonbeams and gumdrops. But as a matter of psychology and neurology, material that is psychologically discordant and unpleasant and challenging tends to trigger a greater dopamine hit than material that is uplifting and affirming. And so by definition, in order to maintain an addictive level of use, these platforms have to show kids more and more extreme material in order to maintain their dopamine level.
19: More extreme, and then you have more extreme reactions to it. Matt Bergman, before we go, I got to ask you this. You were there when Mark Zuckerberg testified. He has three daughters, by the way. Okay, he has three daughters. He's from Dobbs Ferry, New York. His father was a dentist, all right? I mean, like, this is not a kid who grew up in a rarefied environment at all. But here he is, you know, top of the mountaintop, whatever. When he testified, what was your impression of him as a human being? I want to know.
20: Someone who had was very effective at practicing self-delusion, and I use the word pettifoggery to kind of avoid the truth. Sitting in the front row, looking at him, was my client, Tammy Rodriguez, who had lost a child to Instagram at age 11. And it was really important for her and for other parents to bear moral witness. But, you know, I found somebody who was, I mean, I would use the term the banality of evil.
19: Wow. The banality of evil.
20: Yeah.
19: And in that, do you think by the end of that trial, he recognized that he had done something wrong?
20: I don't believe so. I don't believe so. I think people are very good at justifying abhorrent behavior that comports with their financial interest. And I think that he is a true believer. I could be wrong, but it was really revelatory to see how completely unwilling he was to confront the reality that he had created. And sad.
19: And sad, very sad, sad for all of us. We're chatting with Matt Bergman, who is a lawyer who started the Social Media Victims Law Center and who is an expert on the litigation that is going on in the United States right now that is looking to hold our social media companies financially responsible for the harm that they have done in terms of what they've exposed teens and young people to. Matt, is there any traction, is there any basis in law to hold them responsible for vulnerable adults? Just plain old regular people that are over the age of 18 who have also gotten sucked down a rabbit hole?
20: Potentially. Our focus is on kids because, you know, we as a society recognize that kids are more vulnerable and less able to make good decisions or bad decisions. Adults, there are so many activities, alcohol or driving a car, owning a firearm that we restrict to adults. Because we decide that, you know, adults are better able to make decisions that are wise and appropriately held responsible if they don't. We hold kids to a more lenient standard because of their diminished capacity.
19: Matt Bergman, thank you very much. Thank you for your crusading work. Thank you for keeping an eye on this topic. We really appreciate you coming on The Last Show with David Cooper.
20: Thank you, Lisa. It's always a pleasure.
19: It's a pleasure for me. We'll be right back.
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19: Now, you know I'm not David, I'm Lisa Wexler, but I have a special treat for you. We have none other than David Cooper himself, who is at Burning Man, where he is. David, may I use this expression? You are flying your freak flag. And those people who are lucky enough to see you, as well as hear you, will know exactly what I'm saying. Hello.
29: Hello. Well, considering I'm wearing a pink ski jacket, a pink scarf, pink tights, pink goggles, it's fair to say that I am flying my freak flag.
19: Only because of the tights. Only I happen to love men in pink. But the tights, I think, was something very unusually arresting.
29: I live with a woman. What can I say?
19: Oh, I love it. I love it. So I want to hear, why the costume? What's going on? Tell us about Burning Man.
29: It's fair to say it's an alternative festival. It's an arts festival. It's not a concert. And so it's a lot of artists here. And the fashion style is dress with your freak flag on, like you say. That's really, there's not much more to it beyond that for the pink outfit. Now, there's a lot more to the event. But the outfit is just so I fit in amongst a bunch of, for lack of a better word, weirdos.
19: Are there more men there than women? What's it about the ratio?
29: I would say it's about 50-50. For those who don't know, it's an arts festival in the middle of the desert. It's about 2 hours drive from any and all civilization.
19: On purpose.
29: And the infrastructure of the event is such that there's no cell reception, middle of nowhere. So as a mass communication to the, I think, almost 80,000 people here, there is a volunteer-run radio station. And there's a British expression called busman's vacation, Lisa. And that's when you do your job on vacation. That's what I'm doing right now. I'm volunteering at a radio station, a very strange one indeed.
19: Well, wait a minute. You say there's no Wi-Fi, so I'm the dummy here. How is it that I'm able to see you and...
29: A very strange one indeed.
19: Well, wait a minute. You say there's no Wi-Fi, so I'm the dummy here. How is it that I'm able to see you and speak to you as if I was...

0: very like be friendly with your neighbor vibes.
1: And how many years are you doing this, David?
0: Oh my God, Lisa. 14.
1: Really?
0: 14.
1: 14.
0: 14. It's too many.
1: It's 14. Yeah. What keeps you coming back every year?
0: It really is this radio station that I volunteer at. You know, before I got into radio, Lisa, I was a techie. I was an engineer at a tech company. And I came to this event. I realized there was a radio station. I fell in love with it. I volunteered here. For 2 weeks of the year, I got to play, you know, make-believe. What if my job were on the radio? The
1: Really?
0: Yeah. And it kind of helped me conceptualize what being in commercial radio could be like. And what did I do at the station? I ran the technical operations. I still do that. Being a techie is now my hobby that I do here. I love this place because there's an airport, okay? Rich people flying with their planes. A lot of people who volunteer in that airport are just like me. They just love aviation. And some of them have the exact same story as me. They volunteered at the airport and now they're in commercial aviation. So it's a place where you can really dream of what your career, what your life could be like, because you can do anything here.
1: That's really a cool thing. I really, now I can kind of see the appeal of going there. And it's what you're giving over a couple of weeks a year?
0: Yeah, well, most people go for one. If you can stand a porta potty in 95 Fahrenheit heat or 40 Celsius heat, it's for you.
1: It is kind of hot.
0: Yeah.
1: Yeah, it is kind of hot. No AC. No, even, and yet you're wearing tights. We have to go back to that. We have to go back to that. Why are you wearing tights in 90-degree heat? Why?
0: Again, just to fit in amongst the weirdos, Lisa.
1: I love it. All right, David Cooper, we're going to have a part two of this. I'm not done asking you questions. I'm Lisa Wexler. Thanks to you, David Cooper. I'm subbing in for you. But it's your show, the last show. We'll be right back.
2: 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Call us anytime, toll-free in the U.S. and Canada at 1-888-505-6644. 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The Last Show with David Cooper.
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12: Showers ending near midnight, about 15 to 25 millimeters. Risk of thunderstorms, then partly cloudy and a low of 17. Tomorrow, mainly sunny, a southwest wind, 40 gusting to 60, a high of 22 with a 30% chance of evening showers, a low of 11. Wednesday, sunny, a high of 20. Thursday, sunny and a high of 25.
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1: Welcome back to the show. I am so happy to be seeing and speaking to the one and only David Cooper of The Last Show, because he's in Burning Man, where he's been for about a week now in Nevada, and he's pretty in pink. He's pretty in pink. Hello, David. Welcome back.
0: Hello. I am wearing a pink costume, which we'll, I'm sure, get to more. I'm joining you from Reno, 2 hours north of Reno, in the middle of the desert, at a strange arts festival. In the heat and the sweat and the dirt and the grime, it's a joy being here. And one of my goals when I first started getting on radio was being a guest on my own show. Oh, I get such a kick out of this.
1: I know. It must be so much fun. That's true. That's, you know, I've never been a guest on my own show. That's very cool. At night, is it cold? Because, you know, when the sun goes down in the desert, typically it is. Is it cold?
0: It can get below like zero Celsius, freeze for those Fahrenheit temperature readers. It can get real cold. Like, you got to wear a thermal, make sure you got blankets in your tent. Even in August. Last night it was about 55 or maybe like 6 or 7 degrees Celsius, but still very cold.
1: Yeah. So during the day, it's hot as hell. And at night, it can be really cold. And what you said to us earlier, David, is that you have to bring your own stuff. You have to come prepared. So is it like camp? Is there a website where it says, if you're coming to Burning Man, bring this and this and this and this? Do they tell you?
0: There is a survival guide if people are interested. You can buy one thing, though. There is ice vendors. So you can go and line up and buy ice. And that's just so people's food and their coolers doesn't spoil.
1: What are you eating? What are you eating there?
0: I'm eating healthy food. Salads kept in coolers. I did have mini pizzas for lunch, which is kind of junky.
1: How did you cook a mini pizza?
0: We have a generator and all connected to it is a microwave.
1: Oh, you bring the generator. Does anybody come without a generator?
0: There are those that do. I did it my first few years when I was in my 20s. I can't live like that anymore.
1: You can't live like that anymore. That's funny. So you don't really rough it at Burning Man?
0: I don't. But people do, and I don't understand it. We have an AC in our tent, like a small AC unit. So we're good. We're comfortable.
1: You have an AC unit. My God. Okay. So we're chatting with David Cooper, who's at Burning Man, which really is a world famous festival, which is considered a place where you can be your most free self and people won't bother you and whatever. And kind of anything goes. Although I'm hearing not exactly anything goes, but a lot goes. I want to hear about the friendships you've made, the people that you've made, you know, that you've stayed friends with, that you just see once a year, and it's as if you've resumed like you just saw them yesterday.
0: So about 7 years ago, I was on the radio station here. I wasn't working in radio. I didn't have a show like the one we're on now. And I prank called my mom, and I started asking her weird questions about her and my dad's love life as a joke. And my mom, of course, is very funny. If I were to talk to her like that in person, she would hit me. But when I do it on the radio, she's a riot.
1: She went with it. Got it. Okay.
0: And a well-known Canadian broadcaster, a friend by the name George Strombolopoulos, I didn't know him at the time, comes by the station. And he introduces himself to me. And I said, George, I'm Canadian. I know who you are. He became a friend. He became a mentor. He's actually out in our camp right now. I just ended a conversation with him to come here. And most Canadians will know this name. But when I was looking for my first job in radio, I called everyone I knew in broadcasting. Hey, can you introduce me to anyone? And he introduced me to my first boss. And the friendship we've made and the help I've gotten meeting people completely outside of my little world as a software engineer at the time has been really magical. And my friends here, they are a little bit like summer camp friends. You know, I see them once a year. But some of my closest friends in New York are people that I met here. You're really kind of roughing it together, experiencing the highs and the lows, the harsh weather, and you bond, you know?
1: That's what it sounds like. It sounds like kind of a magical bonding thing, maybe just like camp for a lot of people. You get to leave your everyday persona behind.
0: You most certainly do. And you can be whoever you want. You know, there are people that come here and maybe they live in parts of the world where their sexuality is not accepted. Believe me, any and all sexualities are accepted here. Ethnicities, creed, religions, it's really kind of it's a place where everyone's accepted. I will say most people are kind of politically on the left stereotypically here. I do wonder if you were very like conservative. Having said that, there are a lot of like libertarian conservative people here. So maybe I'm wrong about that, but generally speaking, a very accepting group of people.
1: Since you brought it up, does anybody ever talk politics at Burning Man?
0: Not really. It's one of those things where the outside world gets kind of left outside the door. Having said that, you know, one year we were here, David Bowie died. You heard the whole year. Okay. This year, people are playing lots of Dolly Parton.
1: Dolly Parton. Yes, I could see that. But that's not politics. That's just a little bit of the outside world
0: making it in. I'm sure if a horrific political event happened in the world, we'd be talking about it. But the day-to-day stuff, no, not at all.
1: Not at all. We're chatting with David Cooper. Of course, it's his show, The Last Show. I'm Lisa Wexler. And David, thank you for letting me sub in, by the way. I'm having a great time.
0: Oh, it's a great joy having you. I think you're so talented. And it's been fun listening to your show when I get spotty internet and stream it. I guess my show is the way to say that.
1: It is your show. For sure, it's your show. And
0: would
1: I want to get
0: ever,
1: back to Burning.
0: Yeah, would you ever come out here is the question.
1: That is the question. And the answer is, until this conversation, I would have said absolutely not. But now I'm starting to get it. And maybe I would.
0: Yeah. I mean, there are naked people. There are people that will blow their mind out on illegal substances. I don't condone any of that. Well, the nudity doesn't
1: bother me. That's really not my scene. You know, my brain is my most precious organ. And I have never screwed it up with any kind of artificial nonsense. I kind of live on this ridiculous natural high. And I mean that truly.
0: I don't believe anything. I'm 7 years sober and I don't struggle out here. My friends are all supportive and people are supportive. If you get offered anything, alcohol, and you say, I'm sober, no problem. No pressure.
1: No problem. Yeah. But it does seem, my son went to Burning Man and I still have, no, did he go? You know what? I know his girlfriend went, his ex-girlfriend, and I know she sent him a picture from Burning Man. I'm trying to think if he went too. I don't know. But one of my closest friends, who's like a brother to me, who's my son's age, but he's like my brother, he was there just last year.
0: Oh.
1: And he's actually a pretty famous guy in his world. He won the equivalent of the Oscar in Israel as best actor.
0: Okay.
1: His name is Ori Laser. And anyway, he was there. He had the best time of his life.
0: Yeah.
1: The best.
0: I think you would want to be in an RV with electricity and air conditioning, Lisa. I'm sensing that from you.
1: You think I would?
0: and running water, a shower maybe. Not just a dusty air mattress on the floor of a hot tent.
1: I think I could do that for 3 days. Just like fish. After that, I would smell and have to change my situation. But for 3 days, I could do that.
0: All right. Well, I hope to see you next year.
1: Yeah, that would really be something, Burning Man. And now, when you go, and I don't know your social situation. You're not married, right, David? You're not married.
0: I have a long-term partner who I live with. Yeah.
1: But she doesn't want to go with you, or she's not invited?
0: She's here. She's here.
1: Oh, she is.
0: Yes, very much so. Yeah, Miranda's her name.
1: So that's great. So the two of you pal around together.
0: Yeah. Well, you know, I kind of help run, before the break, I was talking about this volunteer run radio station, which is kind of like an art project. I kind of run the station operations and she runs the camp side, sort of managing everyone who camps at the radio station. So we're kind of like a Burning Man power couple, I guess.
1: That's really funny in more ways than one. But do you have to be useful at Burning Man? Like, do you have to be a busman's holiday or can you just go to just, you know, explore your vibe and be useless? Can you do that?
0: There's kind of a theory of like no spectators, everybody participates. So what does that mean? If you're strong, maybe you're pounding tent stakes. If you're a nerd, maybe you're running cabling for the radio station. If you're a cook, maybe you cook food for the people you...
1: Okay.
0: You know, so it doesn't mean you need to do manual labor, but everyone kind of participates. If you're an artist, you bring your art. So, yeah. It's kind of one of the principles.
1: It's not for the hedonist. It's not for the person putting their feet up and saying, you know,
0: I'm here
1: wait
0: to watch.
1: On me. Yeah. That's not what it is.
0: Okay. I would say it's not, but there are those that might argue with me. But Lisa, what a joy it is being here on my show as a guest. You're doing great. Thanks for filling in.
1: On the last show, thanks, David Cooper from Burning Man. Have a wonderful time.
0: Appreciate that.
1: We'll be right back with more of the last show. Stay tuned.
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3: From the National Newsroom of the Canadian Press, I'm Lisa Laporte. Quebec Premier Christine Fréchette said today she won't respond to provocations from U.S. President Donald Trump with more provocations. This after Trump posted on social media that he'll block Bombardier sales in the U.S. Bombardier is based in Quebec. Rhetoric from the White House is ramping up as a deadline for Canada's retaliatory tariffs approaches at midnight Eastern time. Meantime, conservative leader Pierre Poilievre said in Regina today, all Canadians stand united in denouncing Trump's unacceptable tweets, trolling, and tariffs. Four teenagers are dead and four other people were sent to hospital after a crash near a Manitoba resort town.
4: The RCMP say a car carrying four people was crossing Highway 8 from Highway 229 near Winnipeg Beach Sunday night when it was struck by a southbound van. Both vehicles ended up in a ditch with one rolling onto its roof. Three 18-year-olds from Manitoba and a 17-year-old from Ontario were pronounced dead at the scene. Four people in the van, including two children, were taken to hospital, all with minor injuries. David Augustine, The Canadian Press.
3: A union representing more than 6,100 University of Toronto program coordinators, academic advisors, lab assistants, and IT workers have voted in favor of a strike mandate that could put them in a position to walk off the job on the first day of classes.
5: United Steelworkers says 96% of ballots cast by workers in the UFT staff-appointed unit were in favor of a strike mandate. The union has set the deadline for contract negotiations is just after midnight on Tuesday, after which it could call a strike. The president of USW Local 1998, under which UTSA operates, says workers are concerned about job security and workload burden. The University of Toronto said in an email to the Canadian Press that it values the work of UTSA employees. Diana Mussina, The Canadian Press, Toronto.
3: New information about Sunday's deadly cargo plane crash at Miami International Airport. The airport doesn't have a widely used system of lightweight crushable material at the end of a runway to stop planes. National Transportation Safety Board Chairwoman Jennifer Homendy was asked about the safety system today.
7: Whether that would have helped prevent this tragedy and should the EMAS be everywhere at every airport, that will be a key part of our investigation.
3: At least 70 airports across the U.S. have installed that safety system. Five people were killed, five others were injured in Sunday's crash. And Widow's Bay won eight Emmy Awards for its debut season, including prizes for cinematography, sound, music, production, design, and guest acting. Early Emmys were handed out this weekend ahead of next week's main ceremony. This is the Canadian Press. In sports, Chad Kelly threw three touchdown passes as the Toronto Argonauts beat the Hamilton Tiger Cats 37-22 in the CFL's Labor Day Classic. Meantime, the Edmonton Elks erased an 18-point deficit to beat the Calgary Stampeders 38-28. The chase for a wildcard spot continues for the Toronto Blue Jays tonight in Cali, where they're playing the Oakland A's this hour. The Jays sit a half game behind the Cleveland Guardians for the third and final American League wildcard spot. Elena Rybakina is one win away from becoming the top-ranked woman in tennis after advancing to the U.S. Open quarterfinals. The second seed from Kazakhstan beat Naomi Osaka today. She'll face Jun Chin-won in the next round. Rybakina becomes number one if she reaches the semifinals in New York. And Military Times surged past Brachetto near the wire to win the Prince of Wales Stakes at Fort Erie Racetrack today. From the Canadian Press, I'm Lisa Laporte.
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1: 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Next up at Princess Auto Stadium, the Banjo Bowl rematch with the arch-rival Saskatchewan Roughriders.
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18: Showers ending near midnight, then partly cloudy, risk of thunderstorms this evening, about 15, 25 millimeters expected, a low of 17. Tomorrow, mainly sunny, a high of 22 with increasing cloudiness in the evening. There's also a 30% chance of showers overnight before morning, a low of 11. Wednesday, sunny and a high of 20. Thursday, sunny and a high of 25.

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1: Welcome back to the show. I'm Lisa Wexler. I'm subbing in for David Cooper, and you're listening to The Last Show. Today, the New York Times did a huge expose. They'll probably win a Pulitzer for this. On dark money in U.S. campaign elections and the mega donors who are overtaking this year's election cycle and collectively spending at least $1 billion that we know of, and they fear that we really don't know how much they're spending because that's part of the problem with dark money. What do they mean by dark money? What they mean by dark money is money that it is impossible to find out who gave the money. It's dark in the sense of being undisclosed donors. And how did we get to hear from there? So I'm a lawyer, and I've been a lawyer for a long time, decades, in fact. And I had a particular interest in constitutional law when I was in law school at NYU. It begins with a case called Buckley v. Valeo back in 1976 under the Warrenberger Court. I really don't want to get too much into the weeds, but here's the point that's important. The Supreme Court of the United States believed then and believes now that how you choose to spend your money is a form of speech. And that if the government prevents me from donating too much to an issue or a candidate I care about, they're effectively telling me I'm talking too loud. They're not allowed to tell me I'm talking too loud. Therefore, the theory is they can't limit how much money I spend on a candidate. Now, the rest of the world says, are you crazy? That doesn't make sense at all. But that is our U.S. Supreme Court. That's what they found. Now, in that case, Buckley v. Valeo were kind of hung around for a long time. And nonetheless, in Congress, way later, decades later, they tried to do these campaign finance reform laws because so much money was pouring into politics and it was out of control. And the politicians, even as, you know, deaf, dumb, and blind as they are, they were hearing from the people below saying, stop, stop, stop, you're corrupting, you're perverting American democracy elections. So remember McCain-Feingold? It was Russ Feingold and John McCain, may rest in peace. They came up with this, what they thought, brilliant schematic to limit the amount of money that you could spend in a federal campaign. But the Supreme Court, now you're talking decades later, turned it down, took it out. And in now an infamous case called Citizens United, which you may hear that bandied about, they ruled a couple of things that have come to haunt the American political system. And here's what they said. They said, number one, we still affirm that the amount of money you spend in a campaign is equivalent to your speech. And therefore, we're not going to shut that down, which is what campaign finance reform attempted to do. It attempted to have campaign limits on how much money you could give to a certain election. They said, against the First Amendment, can't do it. And here's the other thing they said. They said that corporations are persons. And therefore, that collectively, you and I and our friend and the rest of their friends, we could all get together. We could theoretically disguise who we are. We could create a corporation, a for-profit, a not-for-profit, a social media, whatever we want to call it, not social media, but like social utility. We could create a corporation, and that corporation could also not be stopped in terms of how much money it would give to a political campaign. Hence came the infamous PACs, these political action committees. This is another word for a corporation that has no limits on how much it could spend on a candidate. Why? Because the Supreme Court said that corporations are people. I just want to step back as a legal scholar and tell you that corporations should be people for some reasons, but I believe the Supreme Court was wrong on this. Now, look, I'm not on the Supreme Court, so what do I care? I mean, no one cares about what I think. But I'm going to tell you my line of reasoning. It is important that corporations be persons for purposes of accepting service of process, being held liable for torts, for things that they do wrong at the law, being held liable for breach of contracts. The way that our entire society functions, corporations are persons for a lot of useful purposes. But we are now talking the Bill of Rights. corporations are not entitled to free counsel when they do something criminal. And sometimes corporations are actually accused of criminal conduct. They don't get a free lawyer, like our Sixth Amendment says. What does it mean to have the First Amendment right to free religion when it comes to a corporation? Nothing. It's meaningless. It's ridiculous. The first 10 amendments of the U.S. Constitution, the First Amendment, the right of free speech, were supposed to be for people. They were supposed to be for you and for me and our brother-in-law and everybody else. To extend the First Amendment to corporations, in my view, is a perversion. But that's what they did. Now, having said that and done that, we move to 2026. And what the New York Times revealed today is just how many millions, billion dollars has been poured into these midterm elections and are likely even more so to be poured into them 2 years from now during the presidential election. They actually divided them into the kinds of PACs that they were, and they found of the top 10, four of them were the traditional Republicans for Republicans and Democrats for Democrats. Another four of the super PACs, the ones that are controlling hundreds of millions of dollars, are all intended to influence cryptocurrency and to make cryptocurrency a friendly alternative to the dollar. And by the way, they feel like they're succeeding. I don't know that they're persuading me, but they seem to be persuading other people. And so you have these interest groups and agendas that collectively can impact the outcome of elections by spending untold amounts of money. And so let me just say one more thing. What the Supreme Court cannot be blamed for, what only Congress can be blamed for, is this: dark money itself. When the Supreme Court ruled that your money follows your point of view, and therefore the amount of money you spend cannot be controlled by campaign finance limits, it also said that there's no reason why constitutionally Congress cannot force the disclosure of the names. And you know how that hit Congress? Like a big fat lead balloon. Because it's now been over 10 years since Citizens United, and they've done bupkis, nothing, zilcho, in order to require any campaign disclosure. Many years ago, when campaign finance reform, when this all came out and Citizens United first came on, I interviewed Newt Gingrich. Newt Gingrich, you might recall, was the first Republican Speaker of the House in a very long time. And he was the one that made that contract with America with Bill Clinton. And he came on the show and he was delighted in general with the way the Supreme Court went with this because, you know, he's a politician. And he thought it was a great idea. You can't cap speech. If you cap speech, you cap money, you cap speech. And that's no good. It's no good. It's no good. Okay. But when I asked him about disclosure, he said, 100% right. That disclosure should be exactly what Congress should now be mandating. Of course, it never happened. He wasn't in Congress by then. And like the law of inertia, where, you know, what is rolling down the hill continues to roll down the hill unless a rock stops it when it's down the hill. The fact of the matter is that people in power like to stay in power. And what keeps them in power are the rules that have made it successful for them to get into power. These rules have made it very successful for powerful people to get in power and stay in power. And so this is where we are. And listen, if you have a chance to read the New York Times expose about the $1 billion and about what's going on right now, I'm telling you, that's how we got from there to here. Because our country, the United States of America country, has decided that corporations are persons entitled to free speech, and that if you were to curtail the amount of money spent on an election, you'd effectively be muzzling someone's speech. And that's a no-can-do. I'm Lisa Wexler. Thanks for listening. 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I'm subbing in for David Cooper. We'll be right back with another exciting guest.
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1: And welcome back to The Last Show with David Cooper. I'm Lisa Wexler filling in. Joining us now is Dr. Sarah Rugheimer, the astrobiology professor at the University of Edinburgh in Scotland, where I've been, by the way, not to attend, but I've seen it. It's extraordinary. And Dr. Rugheimer is going to talk with us about something near and dear to my heart, which is light pollution, its impact on the dark skies or the lack thereof, its impact on wildlife, And from the point of view of an astronomer, what she sees are so damaging about light pollution. And how do we begin to think about it and address this very, very, very big, I think, worldwide concern of creeping light on our night skies? Hello, Dr. Rugheimer. Welcome to the show today. Hi.
16: Nice to meet you, Lisa.
1: Nice to meet you too. May I call you Sarah?
16: Yes, absolutely.
1: Hi. Okay, Sarah, so you're an astronomer, right?
16: Yes.
1: You're looking up at the sky.
16: Indeed. But I'll say I live in Scotland, and we are not necessarily known for having clear skies here. It's a bit rainy, a bit cloudy. So astronomers are often actually using telescopes that are in true dark sky conditions on the top of mountains, dry places like the Atacama, Hawaii, or in space. And indeed, those are the main research facilities. So from there's two aspects of this question. There's the astronomy aspect, which we can get into how we do astronomy from the ground. But then there's also just, I think, human flourishing.
1: Well, I really want to talk about that. I want to educate. I'm a proselytizer here because I'm a bird watcher, and we have, what, a billion less birds over North America since the 1970s? Like 3 billion, some unbelievable amount of billion less birds. And some of that's attributable to habitat loss.
16: Yep.
1: But some of that, a significant amount of that, is attributable to our screwing up migratory patterns because birds are getting lost. They're getting lost. Oh, they'll fly around a building till they die of a heart attack, and a lit building at night. They'll literally die of a heart attack and drop dead, their wings, because they can't see their way out of this artificial light.
16: Yeah.
1: And I would really like to hear your take on, as a scientist, as an educator, why light pollution is so bad for humans as well as other living creatures, including trees.
16: Sure. So, I mean, when we think about light pollution, it's...
1: Scientist, as an educator, why light pollution is so bad for humans as well as other living creatures, including trees.
16: Sure. So, I mean...

0: orbit. So there's all these trade-offs of what can do. What I think for what we should do is we should make sure that humans have access to dark sky reserves.
1: But isn't that pathetic that we're going to have to go to a reserve to see the stars at night, starlight star, bright, you know, first star I see tonight?
0: It is already, sadly, the way it is. You know, if I want to go see a good night sky, it's not going to be from my home.
1: You know what, Dr. Sarah Ruckheimer, I'm not willing to give up yet. Okay, because I think, it's very interesting about how trends are. It's like a few people, they just work so hard, they think they're never going to get anywhere. And then boom, it's like, why didn't we do that? I feel like gay marriage was like that in the United States. I feel like gay marriage was such a slug up the mountainside. And then all of a sudden it was like, well, what were we afraid of? Like, why didn't we do this? Like, hello? I feel like dark skies are going to be like that.
0: And there is low-hanging fruit, right? So there
1: right.
0: is like just different types of lighting within cities can dramatically reduce this. So I think for what you can advocate for is just having the city when they're replacing lighting. Indeed, we've seen that there's health impacts from switching to all LED lights rather than having more full spectrum lighting where you have the infrared and other parts. So, you know, these are all interesting questions. You have to learn about it, chat with your congressmen and local politicians.
1: Dr. Sarah Ruckheimer, we're going to be right back. We're going to talk about another aspect of your work. You're an astronomer. You do fascinating things. Something about black holes, which I know nothing about.
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5: 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Weather.
6: Showers ending near midnight, about 15 to 25 millimeters. Risk of thunderstorms, then partly cloudy and a low of 17. Tomorrow, mainly sunny, a southwest wind, 40 gusting to 60, a high of 22 with a 30% chance of evening showers, a low of 11. Wednesday, sunny, a high of 20. Thursday, sunny and a high of 25.
7: That I never knew that feeling? 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
8: And we're back with Dr. Sarah Rugheimer, who is an astrobiology professor at the University of Edinburgh in Scotland, and is going to teach us things about which I can tell you I know nothing about. I don't even understand, ready, this sentence. Studying the climate and atmospheres of habitable exoplanets. I basically don't even understand what that is. Focusing on a star-planet interaction, biosignature. I never even heard what is a biosignature? What is that?
9: Yeah, a biosignature is looking for signs of life around a planetary atmosphere in a different star system. So that's what I do for my research.
8: So it's kind of like E.T., Steven Spielberg stuff. By the way, did you see that movie? Did you see that movie this summer, Disclosure? Did you see it?
9: No, I really want to. I really want to. I haven't seen it yet. I've heard it was good.
8: I saw it. And you know what? It's the only movie I saw this summer. I didn't see Spider-Man and I didn't see the other one, The Odyssey.
9: The Odyssey is amazing. You should go see
8: it. Is it amazing?
9: Oh, nice. It's in IMAX. Worth it. Totally worth it.
8: Is it really?
9: Okay. Oh, yes. And Project Hail Mary, did you see that earlier in the year?
8: No.
9: Fantastic. No notes.
8: What's that about? What's Project Hail Mary about?
9: Well, Project Hail Mary is an astronomy astrobiology movie, interestingly enough, because it's about a microbe that they name astrophage that's eating the sun, and our sun is dimming and the planet's going to dramatically cool. And how do they figure it out? And Ryan Gosling is a scientist, and it's a great movie about friendship and, how to tackle courage. I think the main story is overcoming one's own foibles and doing things that we're uncomfortable with. It's a great movie, funny. The soundtrack is great. Go see it. Yeah.
8: I didn't know what it was about. I thought it was a religious thing.
9: Oh, no. It's all astronomy. And Ryan Gosling is great. And it's hilarious. So definitely go see that.
8: Well, Disclosure is basically Spielberg trying to do Close Encounters of the Third Kind and E.T. again. And still trying to tell the world that he really does believe there are aliens and that humankind is unkind to them and that when they come, we're going to treat them as the other and be very mean and do terrible experiments on them. So it's basically his thought that that's who we are as a species, that we're a terrible mean. He may not be wrong, by the way. I'm not arguing with him. But I'm just saying that that is his thinking. And he firmly believes there's alien life out there. And they all look the same. They all look like the original E.T.
9: Yeah, I would dispute some of those things. First off, if aliens are able to visit Earth, they're far, far more technologically advanced than us, and we would not be able to do anything to them that they don't want. So, like, the technology to do interstellar space travel is so beyond where we are, I can't even envision it right now.
8: So, in other words, if there was an alien among us, which you know that there are some people who believe that they were abducted by aliens, I'm not going there, but you know what I'm saying. I mean, there's a whole, like, subculture on Reddit or whatever. I'm thankful I'm not one of those people. I'm just saying I'm thankful that my brain doesn't go there and I'm not one of those people. But if so, what you're saying is, as an actual rational scientist, that there's no way we'd be able to keep them in a cage.
9: No.
8: They would figure out a way out.
9: Yes.
8: Okay.
9: Interstellar space travel is really hard. I mean, we can barely get to the next door planet in our own solar system. With our current technology, it would take 70,000 years, 70,000 years to get to the nearest star. We just can't do it. We can't do it. We can't send anything like the size of us to other stars. So, no, I do not believe that those aliens would be at our mercy. We would be at their mercy. It would be more of the advanced civilization clashing with ants, and we would be just crushed under a boot heel if they wanted. You know, if they're more advanced and enlightened than us, maybe they wouldn't, but we would be at their mercy for sure.
8: Dr. Sarah Ruckheimer, I would like to know why you became an astronomer. What originally sparked your passion and love for looking up at the stars?
9: Well, it was this question of, are we alone in the universe? I originally wanted to do an MD, PhD, actually practical work that saved people's lives. That was my undergrad dream. And then I sat in on a session on how to detect life on other planets. And it just blew my mind that we could maybe do this in my career. Like, over the length of several decades, we might get that answer. And I wanted to be part of it. So that's how I...
8: And how are we doing? How are we doing?
9: Well, we haven't found any evidence of life yet. None of the UFO disclosures, none of them are compelling. You know, at this point, they're all camera artifacts, mylar balloons, parallax effects. Lots of things can explain these things that we've seen. And, you know, there's an astronaut, I think Scott Kelly talks about this himself when he was a fire pilot, how he and his co-pilot were convinced they had seen a UFO and they went back to it. And it was a Bart Simpson balloon.
8: Oh, really?
9: He talked about how he had seen what he thought was like some weird object while in the International Space Station, and it turned out to be a floating tool that he just... So mistaking the distance... Well, no, was that... It was the ISS, and he thought it was a floating tool. My point is, the distances can be so misleading to our eyes that we can just interpret what we're seeing in a completely different way, and we get locked into that. So even if you're a pilot or an astronaut, doesn't mean you can't see things that are not there. And he brings that up as a reason why we shouldn't just give, you know, complete confidence to pilots when it's dark and it's hard to see these objects.
8: Well, you know, the movie The Martian was amazing movie, right? Amazing. Matt Damon, amazing. And his notion, or the scriptwriter's notion, that he could actually grow food on Mars, given what he had in those circumstances, was that realistic from your point of view? Could that really be done?
9: Well, yes and no. So first point, the person who wrote the book The Martian is Andy Weir, who also wrote Project Hail Mary that we were talking about.
8: Oh, so I guess I have to see the movie. I have to see the movie.
9: Excellent. Okay. Excellent. Both of them are excellent books, excellent movies. But the soil on Mars contains a lot of chlorine molecules, perchlorates, which are toxic. And so you'd have to have a way to take that out. You can't grow food in it as such without dealing with that first. If we can overcome that, then sure, why not?
8: Amazing. Amazing. So you've devoted your life, because you think it's possible within your lifetime, and you are young, that maybe based on your astronomy research, that we will detect some form of life on other planets. Where did I read recently? Was it water on Jupiter that there is some kind of liquid something that's going on planets that we never knew before? Is that right?
9: No. So there's not. So there's a moon of Jupiter, Europa, which has liquid water oceans, and we're very interested.
8: Maybe that's what I read. But really, H2O, water?
9: Yeah, for sure. Yeah.
8: Well, if there's water, how could there not be life?
9: We don't know. I mean, we have to see. Again, so far, we've not seen any evidence of life, even though we have orbiters that have gone around Europa. And that's in part because it's under a huge thick ice layer, you know, an ice layer that's maybe 10 kilometers, like deeper than our oceans, thick. And then you have this water layer. So we're going to, of course, be looking in our own solar system. These are very close objects to us, not far objects. And we'll be looking for microbial life, not intelligent life.
8: Right. I understand
9: that. In our own solar system.
8: I understand. So, amoebas, something under a microscope.
9: Exactly.
8: I get that.
9: And that's what I'm interested in finding first. And then if we find that, of course, in another star system, we will look at with all our radio telescopes to see if we see signs of intelligence.
8: Do you want to be an astronaut at some point, Dr. Ruggheimer? Do you want to go up in one of the rockets and see it with you, for yourself?
9: Absolutely. I would love to, but I'm 42, and I think NASA doesn't select past the age of 44.
8: Really?
9: They've already had their last call that I think I was eligible for. Would have loved to, but, you know, they have lots of applicants, 18,000 or something every time.
8: All right. Well, we talked summer movies, which I think was very important. And we can get back to black holes another time, I promise, Dr. Sarah Ruggheimer. But thank you for your insight into the solar system and the planet. 70,000 years, how to get to a star. I didn't know that. Wow.
9: Thanks for having me.
10: How much fun did we have today? The one and only David Cooper himself spoke to us from Burning Man. We had such a good time. We learned about astrophysics from a well-known professor about the night skies. We learned about what Facebook will not be able to do now that they have not said they're sorry, but nonetheless, they're paying multi-billion dollars for the privilege of doing social media to our teens. I've enjoyed it. I hope you've enjoyed it. We've all learned something. I'm Lisa Wexler, subbing in for David Cooper. Thanks for listening. We'll be back behind the mic tomorrow.
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8: From the National Newsroom of the Canadian Press, I'm Lisa Laporte. Ottawa's retaliatory tariffs on American goods were set to go into effect at 12:01 a.m. Duties of between 15 and 50% are kicking in just after midnight Eastern time after Washington hit Canada with 50% duties on multiple goods. U.S. President Donald Trump launched tariffs last month on goods ranging from hockey sticks and cement to honey after trade talks between the two nations broke down. The new Canadian tariffs impact American goods, including dairy products, plywood, and sunscreen. Canadian aerospace giant Bombardier defended itself today after becoming the latest target of U.S. President Donald Trump's anti-Canada campaign. Trump threatened today to block sales from Bombardier in the U.S. unless the company builds planes there. Bombardier released a statement noting the company is a strong contributor to the aerospace industry sector, creating tens of thousands of jobs across the U.S. Rebuilding efforts are underway in Nova Scotia after flooding on Cape Breton. Days of torrential rain triggered floods that destroyed roads, washed out bridges, and are believed to have caused one death. The European Union is promising Greenland a stronger partnership following U.S. President Trump's threats to take control of the island.
27: During a visit to Greenland's capital Monday, European Commission President Ursula von der Leyen offered $232 million in support to Greenland over the next 2 years to help the island tackle climate change, boost internet connections, and improve hydropower plants, fisheries, and education. The EU has increased its focus on Greenland since President Donald Trump began insisting that the United States should take control of it for security reasons. Greenland Prime Minister Jens Frederik Nielsen.
28: The European Union continues to be not only an important partner for Greenland, but also a loyal and trusted friend. Through these challenging times, your support to us is unfailing.
27: The EU also is earmarking funds for better housing, support to Greenland small businesses, and sustainable tourism. I'm Donna Water.
8: And a registered education savings plan works best when parents start investing earlier. But experts say a late start in opening an account can still be beneficial. Here's Canadian Press reporter David Augustine.
29: Registered education savings plans can provide government grants and tax-deferred investment growth to help families cover education costs after high school. Starting early offers the greatest benefit, but opening an RESP later can still be worthwhile because investments can continue to grow tax-free until money is withdrawn. If a child does not pursue further education, contributions can be withdrawn or redirected.
1: The age of 15 for the child is the cutoff point for receiving those government grants if certain minimum contributions aren't met. This is the Canadian Press. In sports, the visiting Edmonton Elks erased an 18-point deficit in the second half to defeat the Calgary Stampeders 38-28 in tonight's CFL action between the Alberta rivals. And Chad Kelly threw for 319 yards and three touchdowns as the visiting Toronto Argonauts blitzed the Hamilton Tiger Cats 37-22 in their annual Labor Day matchup. Gabriela Dabrowski of Ottawa and her women's doubles partner Luisa Stefani of Brazil have advanced to the U.S. Open quarterfinals. They'll play Jinju Zhang and Shui Zhang of China on Wednesday. Elena Rybakina is one win away from becoming the top-ranked woman in tennis after advancing to the U.S. Open quarterfinals today. Rybakina becomes number one if she reaches the semifinals in New York. And the Toronto Blue Jays and Oakland A's are at play this hour in Major League Baseball. From the Canadian Press, I'm Lisa Laporte.
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2: 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I'm Brett McGarry. This week, I have so many mixed emotions about the latest Star Wars movie, now available on Disney Plus, The Mandalorian and Grogu. 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
3: I'm Jeff Braun. I finally got around to seeing the very fun new dinosaur movie in theaters, and a terrific sitcom returns this week. Plus,
2: a classic cartoon turns 20 and is back in theaters. Let's start with the Star Wars. As The Mandalorian and Grogu, which came out earlier this year, is now available on Disney Plus. It debuted on Disney Plus on September 2nd. And it actually debuted on the same day a Mandalorian Lego special. So I didn't have time to watch the Lego special as we record this on Thursday, but I did watch the movie. First, a quick recap of how it did at the movies. When did this movie come out? It came out on May 22nd, and it made $177 million domestic, $345 million worldwide. Probably not what they were looking for, considering even The Rise of Skywalker, which was terrible and was their last big screen adventure, that came out in 2019. It made it over $1 billion. But let's talk The Mandalorian and Grogu.
4: We've all heard stories of the Mandalorian bounty hunter and a child.
6: I only hunt Imperial war criminals. I'll take out every bad guy in your deck of cards.
4: This isn't about revenge. It's about preventing another war.
2: Okay, so who is the Mandalorian, you might be asking? The Mandalorian debuted in 2019. When Disney Plus was launched, and it is about a guy named Din Djarin from the planet Mandalore. And you might look at his outfit and think, is that Boba Fett? No, but Boba Fett is also a Mandalorian, and this guy is also a bounty hunter, and he's played, at least by voice, played by Pedro Pascal, and sometimes we actually see Pedro Pascal's face, but generally he's in the helmet. And the show begins with him kind of stumbling upon Baby Yoda. I can't even remember. Was he hired to like deliver this package which contained Baby Yoda to some
3: bad
2: guy? I
3: have no idea. So that sounds familiar. It's either that or he just stumbled across him somehow and didn't feel as like, well, I shouldn't leave this baby alone. I'll just take him with me until we can find out what to do with him.
2: Yeah. So everyone was calling him Baby Yoda because he's part of the same species that Yoda is from. We eventually learned, I think, in season 2, possibly 3. That his name is Grogu.
3: It's probably, and he could be like 200 years old for all we know, too. Because yeah. Original Yoda was like 900, right? Plus,
2: yeah.
3: Something like that.
2: Yeah. No, I think he might. Oh, I can't remember. Let's double check that. Yeah, because that species ages super slow, and Grogu still doesn't have ability to speak. He was 50 years old in the first season of the show.
3: Like me.
2: So the movie, the synopsis reads, "The evil empire has fallen and imperial warlords remain scattered throughout the galaxy as the fledgling New Republic works to protect everything the rebellion fought for. They have enlisted the help of legendary Mandalorian bounty hunter Din Djarin and his young apprentice Grogu."
7: This is the way.
2: All right. It got 60% for its reviews when it came out, Rotten Tomatoes. So not only was it not a critical success, it certainly was not a commercial success. $345 million, pretty good for many movies, but for a Star Wars movie, boy, oh boy, I don't know about that. And I don't really know exactly how to review this because I'm kind of looking at it through multiple prisms, right? Like as a standalone movie, it was fun, but I'm not sure that it works as a standalone if you haven't watched the show because we don't really learn much about the characters. They tell you what you need to know. There's this bounty hunter, and he's got this young apprentice, and he hunts bad guys. And maybe that's all you really need to know, but there's a lot more to both of these characters that gets fleshed out during the television show, which doesn't really enter the fray here. As a Star Wars movie, this is the movie that brings you back to the big screen for the first time since 2019, and it doesn't really advance any kind of a big picture story. It's just a one-off story that, yeah, it ties into characters that are a bigger part of the galaxy, but it doesn't really do anything to advance the whole Mandoverse, as they've been calling it. As a TV season, it might be okay. The opening few minutes are pretty wild. I was really excited during those opening moments. The visual effects were mostly pretty good. When there was action, I thought it was pretty solid, but I really felt like this movie kind of drags along, and it's only 2 hours, 14 minutes, but it still felt too long, and it didn't feel like a movie. Like, it didn't feel like your standard first, second, third acts. It felt more like four episodes of the show just kind of stitched together. And there are some things that just don't make sense. I can't really get into it without spoiling it. But there's one thing in particular where I thought, how did they end up there? That's the dumbest possible thing that could have happened with this story. Just that kind of thing. So that really irked me. And after three seasons and a movie, I feel like Grogu is still almost entirely useless. He's still this helpless little toddler. And I understand, once again, the Yoda species. I can't remember what they're actually called. I don't care. They age really slowly. But when is this character going to show some real growth? Like, he's become a little more independent and he's grown a little stronger with the Force. But when will he speak? And I get that this was meant to be kid-friendly, but having a 20-minute storyline in, like, the back third of the movie driven entirely by five little puppets, including Grogu, it felt a little bit silly for a big-screen adventure.
3: I think that was my favorite part of the movie.
2: Really?
3: Yeah, I was just like, this is crazy that they're doing this, but I enjoyed it.
2: Yeah, like I said, it was fun. It was fine. In season four, and you might be wondering, so what did they do? Did they just take four episodes from the season four and jam it into a movie? So Jon Favreau confirms that The Mandalorian season four was already written. And he said, "We were planning on doing a fourth season. I had written all of that. I still have season four sitting on my desk here." And so that was Empire had that quote, and they say that this makes it clear that the fourth season wasn't thrown away or merged into the film. And Favreau also explains how the film came together in a totally different way. So instead of taking TV episodes and turning them into a movie, the team started fresh And Favreau says it's structured around a movie structure as opposed to a serialized weekly television show. So there's a larger throw to the whole thing. I don't really agree with him there. It did not feel cohesive like a movie. And season four focused heavily on Grand Admiral Thrawn and Ahsoka. And season two of Ahsoka is coming out next year. And so I don't know that we'll ever get any of season four, at least as it was written, because that story would have led into season two of Ahsoka. So you can't have Ahsoka season two before this season four of The Mandalorian. So it's kind of up in the air what the future of The Mandalorian is. And maybe the plan is to just do these little sort of standalone movies, because that's what a lot of the television show is about. It's just these kind of one-off adventures. And then eventually there's a bigger payoff at the end of the season. So, I don't know. I mean, I had fun. It was fine. But it's a huge disappointment. Like, this feels like a big swing and a miss. So, at best, I can give this 3 couch cushions out of 5.
3: Yeah, I give it 3.5. I did, like, no stakes going in. I was like, and I walked out, and I was like, with our friend Cam, I was like, that was fun. He's like, yeah, that was fun. And that was it. I went on with my day and didn't think about it again until today. So,
2: yeah,
3: it's weird. I mean, like, The Rise of Skywalker was the one before it, but that makes this movie the first theatrical movie since Disney Plus was even created. So, like, going into Rise of Skywalker, there's no such thing as a Star Wars TV show aside from some terrible Ewok specials 40 years earlier.
2: Hey, those are awesome. The Caravan of Courage and the Battle for Endor.
3: And the cartoon series that followed it in the comic books. So that's also just another thing to wrap your head around. It's like, it's been diminishing returns on Star Wars over the past 7 years. Every time they put out a TV series, it's just less special because there's just so much more content of it. Like, we spent more time with Mando than we ever did with Luke Skywalker.
2: Yeah.
3: So, I don't know. I mean, they got, Gosling's got one coming up. Is that next year?
2: Starfighter.
3: Yeah, so we'll see what that does.
2: Yeah, that looks pretty cool. So the Mandalorian and Grogu, the movie, is now available on Disney Plus, and the Mandalorian Lego special is also available, and I think it was 49 minutes. So I'm looking forward to that. They do a great job with their Lego specials. They're always super fun. And up next, we'll tell you what's new at the movies this week, including the return of a movie that, depending on your circumstances, you might love and look back on it with sentimentality, or you might hate it because you had to watch it over and over and over again. 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
22: Showers ending near midnight, then partly cloudy. Risk of thunderstorms this evening, about 15-25 millimeters expected, a low of 17. Tomorrow, mainly sunny, a high of 22 with increasing cloudiness in the evening. There's also a 30% chance of showers overnight before morning, a low of 11. Wednesday, sunny and a high of 20. Thursday, sunny and a high of 25.
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2: I'm Brett, he's Jeff, we are the Couch Potatoes. We want to look at what is new at the movies. It's the final weekend of the summer movie season, Labor Day weekend, which is often the quietest weekend at the movies. We've had a whole bunch of anniversary movies in recent weeks, including now the 20th anniversary of Cars.
23: What's so important about this race?
24: I've been dreaming about it my whole life. Ka-chow!
23: I didn't come all this way to see you quit.
25: It's the reason I became a racing driver.
26: Ka-chow!
23: I know that I made a good choice.
25: In what?
23: My best friend.
2: The Disney Pixar smash hit Cars, and I referenced having to watch it over and over and over again because that's what it was like for some of my friends and their kids. They just basically watched the movie on repeat, and I should actually double check if they hate that or if they hate hearing Rascal Flatts, Life is a Highway, covering Tom Cochran's tune.
3: That's in Cars?
2: Yeah.
3: Ugh. I've heard that's their cover of it. I don't care for it at all. I also think Rascal Flatts is one of the worst band names I've ever heard. There's something, every time I see, I just get upset when I see Rascal Flatts. And I don't even listen to Rascal Flatts. I don't know anything about those guys. I might be the nicest guys in the world, but someone says Rascal Flatts and then my blood pressure just goes up.
2: I did not notice.
3: No, it's just one of those weird things.
2: That's funny. Yeah. But yeah, Cars. Well, the super fun movie with Lightning McQueen. It was Owen Wilson did that, and Larry the Cable Guy was the truck. And I love pretty much anything Disney Pixar does, almost everything. They've had a couple of duds, but I don't have the same affinity to this as, say, like if you were a little kid when this movie came out and then watched it over and over again, this is probably one of your favorite movies.
3: Yeah, for sure. I don't think I've seen this one. I think I've seen bits of it, but never the whole thing.
2: Really?
3: Yeah.
2: That's fun. So Cars is back in theaters for a limited time only to celebrate its 20th anniversary. Next up, Yahya Abdul-Mateen II and Mark Wahlberg star in By Any Means.
27: Who the hell are you supposed to be? My driver?
28: FBI. We'll be working together.
27: Say hi, honey.
31: Hi, honey.
32: The system was broken. Get out of the car.
33: I'm gonna have some fun with you tonight. So the FBI hired the mob.
27: You're right. That was fun.
28: You shot a cop.
27: I was starving. Let's go.
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27: You always gotta need guys like me. 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
2: This is based on a true story. A young black FBI agent, played by Yahya Abdul-Mateen II, is sent into 1960s Mississippi to investigate a wave of brutal killings targeting civil rights leaders. So he's forced to work alongside a notorious mafia hitman, Greg Scarpa, who is played by Mark Wahlberg. And he finds himself pulled into a deadly hunt where justice and vengeance begin to blur. When the system is broken, two men divided by everything agree on one thing. The law has limits. They don't. As of this recording, no reviews yet, or at least not enough to give it a percentage at Rotten Tomatoes. I think I saw they had one review posted when I checked earlier, and it was a positive review, I believe. Oh, no. You know what? Pardon me. Just in the last hour, we've got an update here. 14 reviews have been posted by now. 64% is where that movie sits. Also new this week, a movie about climbing really high and having things go wrong. It's Fall 2, Dead Point.
5: Do you know what you're asking? You're asking for someone to take you on the most dangerous trail in Thailand. If it rains, the planks will be too slippery to turn back. And that high up, even your fear has nowhere to go.
6: You have to do something that makes you feel alive.
2: The first Fall movie came out in 2022, and it was about two young women who were once upon a time thrill-seeking climbers. And they decide to try their hand at it once more by climbing a decommissioned 2,000-foot TV tower out in the middle of the desert. And things don't go well. How are they going to get down? It is a delightful little movie with incredible tension, and it looks so good. If you have a fear of heights, I don't recommend watching Fall, because it just looks so real. You truly believe those young ladies were up there for real. I thought it was a great movie, and it looks like it's streaming on Paramount Plus and Crave, but you know, you'll have to check for yourself. I was looking at the Just Watch app, but it's not infallible. And now in this new one, Dead Point, the climb takes us to Thailand's Mount Kwan, where the climbers find themselves 11,000 feet off the ground, and hey, things don't go well for them.
7: Get back!
8: Help us!
2: Yeah, good luck with that. How will they get down? Who knows? The first movie got good reviews. The second one, not quite so good. But I think it still looks like fun. I saw you nodding your head over there.
3: I watched. I'm glad I didn't see that first one in theaters, because I would have been sick.
2: Yeah.
3: I almost, the King Kong movie from 25 years ago, whatever, made me nauseous when he climbed the Empire State Building at the end. So I was like, oh no. So yeah, you're right. The first Fall is really pretty fun little movie, and it very much looks like they are up there.
2: Yeah, and this one too, like just to be even higher. It looks like they may have pushed a little too hard, right? Like sequels always got to go bigger and whatever. And then finally we have a movie called Onslaught.
5: How long has it been here, Celeste? You need to get over your shit, soldier.
10: I like it here. It's safe.
5: Look, I got an emergency meeting. You're up, Mom.
10: No. It's a burrito. Eat a burrito with your hands. Like this. Quiet, big bite. That's my
2: bro. So here we have an army sniper who lives in a quiet trailer park in the desert, and she's having to take care of her daughter during this story. And unfortunately, bad things are happening at a government facility nearby.
11: Allow me to make proper introduction to the perfect soldiers. As he slaughtered civilians. Cockroach was shot 48 times and survived. This last soldier you will surely be aware of. The Butcher. they can see better in the dark. Once they begin killing, they will not stop. They are the human equivalent of a heat-seeking missile.
2: All right, so we've got three super soldiers who are about to do bad things, and naturally they find their way into our sniper's life, so she has to unleash hell to protect her daughter.
0: But where are you going?
4: Go to your room. Get under the bed. Mommy needs to get her guns.
2: This one's getting decent reviews. It looks like a lot of fun. And by the way, if you happen to see anything about Tom and Jerry, Forbidden Compass, that's right, Tom and Jerry, they've got a new movie out in theaters in the U.S. No confirmed word on when it might play in Canada or stream or whatever. So there you go. That's what's new with the movies. You are listening to The Couch Potatoes.
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1: Welcome back to the Couch Potatoes. I'm Jeff. He's Brett. And I went to the movies a couple of times over the last week. And, well, one movie that's in theaters comes from the man who already brought us one of the year's best. This one is an Anthony Bourdain biopic called Tony.
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5: What the time is it?
3: 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Anyone late is fired.
6: You know I can cook, too.
7: The kid said he's a cook, Jeff.
6: I'm actually not a f***ing cook. I'm a writer, but I said I know how to cook.
5: Oh, I'm sorry. I didn't understand that. Shut the f*** up. I
6: see. None of that was
8: I don't care, Tony.
9: Are you a good guy or a bad guy?
1: Tony is directed by Canada's Matt Johnson, one half of Nirvana the Band, who, of course, brought us Nirvana the Band, the show, the movie earlier this year, which was fantastic, hilarious, and oddly touching. I gave that 4.5 Coach Cushions out of 5. Should have probably just gone the full sectional 5. You can find that on Crave, and your best bet is to just watch it without looking up anything about it first. And now he's made Tony, starring Dominic Sessa as a young Anthony Bourdain, the famous chef, author, and travel show guy. Sessa was fantastic a couple of years back in his debut movie, The Holdovers, an Alexander Payne movie starring him and Paul Giamatti. I'll admit I was aware of Anthony Bourdain and had a broad sense of what he was like, but I've never seen any of his shows before or read his books. I probably mostly just saw internet posts about him with quotes, memes, things like that. But like Nirvana the Band, the show, the movie, Johnson has made another film where you can go in cold just fine. This movie is set during summer break, during Bourdain's college years in 1975. He heads to Cape Cod to find a girl he has a crush on, and through circumstance sort of ends up spending the summer working in the kitchen of a local restaurant, which is owned and operated by Antonio Banderas. Nancy, the girl he's in love with, is played by Emilia Jones. She was excellent last year in Task and a few years ago in the Oscar-winning movie Coda. One of Tony's co-workers is played by Leo Woodall of season 2 of The White Lotus fame. There are other few familiar faces as well, and the whole cast is just fantastic. The movie opens with a Bourdain quote from his book Kitchen Confidential that says, "I was, to be frank, a spoiled, miserable, narcissistic, self-destructive, and thoughtless young lout. Badly in need of a good ass kicking." And then the movie is 100 minutes of him being just

0: It's 2 for 2 from Dominic Sessa for me. Pretty exciting young actor. And the movie features another exciting performance again from Antonio Banderas. Every time I see him lately, I always wish I'd see him more often. He was in the Nicole Kidman movie Baby Girl a couple of years ago, and he had a far too short appearance in Indiana Jones and the Dial of Destiny, because for the most part, the last many years, he seems to mostly have been in like bad action movies and Puss in Boots sequels. He's fantastic here as chef. He demands a lot from his kitchen staff, even though they're basically a fast food joint, seafood style, with four things on the menu and a little bar. So Tony crashes on his hammock for the summer the movie takes place as well, and we don't learn much about Chef until later in the movie. Banderas is kind of great at being the quiet but demanding chef, and then reveals a more soulful side as the movie progresses. Great stuff from him. I'll be surprised if he doesn't get some awards nomination. He could be, you know, have an Oscar on his mantle this time next year. The romance between Tony and Nancy is an interesting story as well, from a well-written script that sort of is juggling all these different things with ease, and even though Tony does a lot of crappy things, you're still on his side rooting for him. Again, it probably helps that you know that he turns out to be this beloved figure. A lot of biopics hit a lot of the same tropes and just aren't very good because of it, but it feels like Tony, you know, finds a way to sidestep all those kinds of things. It's just solid filmmaking for Matt Johnson one more time. So 4 couch cushions out of 5 for Tony, which is in theaters now, and the score is done by Jay McCarroll, who was the other star of the Nirvana, the band, the show, the movie. So those guys are just friends, and he's like, yeah, we acted in that one together. Why don't you come do the song or the score for this one? So that was kind of cool. Yeah.
1: Right on.
0: I like that. And I think I got season tickets to whatever this Matt Johnson's doing. So he's doing a movie about magic next, I think.
2: Okay.
0: So we'll see what that is. And then I went one more time to the theaters, and the summer started with Anne Hathaway, and it ended with her as well. It's been up for a couple of weeks now, and I finally got around to seeing The End of Oak Street.
3: Run! Get inside! Yeah!
4: That our neighborhood has moved.
3: Get back!
5: We're gonna survive.
3: Denise!
6: The End of Oak Street, rated PG-13, only in theaters August 14th.
0: It's been out for 3 weeks now. It's made over $100 million at 86% on Rotten Tomatoes. What a great summer it's been at the movies. A lot of success stories. Horror's in a very good place right now with Obsession, one of the bigger movies of the year. Toy Story 5, of course, did what you'd expect it to. And outside of the blockbusters, there were quite a few smaller movies I enjoyed as well. Most notably, The Sheep Detectives, which I've somehow seen 3 times already. There are also a couple I couldn't even get to. And it's been a few years since that was a case where I just didn't have time to go to the theaters to see all the movies that interested me. Much more often, it's been a situation where I go weeks on end without being interested in anything being offered. And a lot of actors have had multiple movies this summer. Zendaya, of course, has been in many things, along with Tom Holland and Jon Bernthal. All 3 were in both Spider-Man and The Odyssey. Robert Pattinson has, I believe, his 3rd movie of the year come out in a couple of weeks. He'll also be in Dune later this year, as will Florence Pugh, who is also in Spider-Man. And Anne Hathaway has had 3 this summer alone. She kicked off the season with The Devil Wears Prada 2, which was a lot of fun and a worthy sequel to an all-time classic. She then, of course, was second billed in The Odyssey with Matt Damon, which saw her reunited with Christopher Nolan for a 3rd time. Those were big deal movies with big expectations that paid off artistically and financially. And then she capped off the summer by being in The End of Oak Street, a very fun dinosaurs on the loose adventure movie. I think we can already call it that Anne Hathaway's 2026 is, you know, that's just one of the best years any actor has ever had, to have 3 great movies in that close a time. I don't know that I've seen her do action before, aside from Catwomaning, but she looks like a real badass running around with a shotgun, too.
2: Catwomaning.
0: That counts, right?
2: Yeah.
0: Did she do a lot of action in that? I know she did a few nifty things. She was on that motorbike.
2: Yeah.
0: Blasting stuff. Yeah, that's right.
2: She did a few like flippy,
0: yes,
2: fighty things.
0: Yeah. She's good at it. The setup for Oak Street, I'll keep it simple. There are fun reveals in the premise that I don't want to spoil. But what basically happens is you have the suburban neighborhood. It's set in 1982. And the throwback set design and wardrobe is really fun. And then this neighborhood just ends up beset with dinosaurs. And the people who live there can't get away from it. They're stuck in their neighborhood. There's no power or water, and there's a lot of hungry dinos, and chaos ensues. Anne Hathaway is the main character, Denise, but it's really about her whole family. Her husband, Greg, is played by Ewan McGregor.

0: They have an older teenage daughter, Audrey, played by Maisie Stella, and a younger teenage son, Brian, played by Christian Convery. I've not seen those young actors before. Rugrat from The Wolf of Wall Street is their neighbor that they don't like, and we meet a few more neighbors as well. The movie opens with a block party barbecue. We get to know the family. They have a dog, and mom and dad are also sort of arguing and headed for divorce. The 1982 of it all, apparently just for the nostalgia, Amblin Entertainment vibes. This movie is produced by J.J. Abrams, among others. And he loves that sort of thing. He really wanted to be the next Steven Spielberg. And if you've ever seen his movie Super 8, you can sort of feel that. And the movie has those vibes. I mean, it just goes without saying, most dinosaur movies are going to make you think of Steven Spielberg anyways, because of Jurassic Park. This is not trying to be some sort of straight Jurassic Park ripoff, but of course it's, you know, it's a refreshing take considering the seven JP movies that are basically all set on remote islands. The Lost World had those San Diego scenes, but even that really only sort of had one scene in someone's backyard. This is a fresh take on dinosaurs eating people. The music is by Abram Stalwart, Michael Giacchino, and it's a lot less John Williams and a lot more kind of Danny Elfman in a bouncy but eerie kind of creepy kind of way. The dinosaurs are considerably gnarlier than they were in Jurassic Park. I haven't gone snooping online, but I'm in some Jurassic Park social media groups, and they keep dragging those movies for the dinosaur designs and how unrealistic they were. And I'm guessing the dino nerds will like these better. They're featherier, and they're just a lot freakier looking. The Jurassic Park movies are also pretty bloodless when dinosaurs attack people, and there's quite a bit of blood in the end of Oak Street, and it's more intense than the Jurassic Park movies, but it's not quite into R-rated territory. I think it got a PG-13 in the States and like a 14A in Canada. There are a lot of jump scares, but again, it's not a straight horror vibe or anything like that. They do a good job balancing the tone with humor, and then people just absolutely screaming for their lives. Anne Hathaway is very good at this, and at one point is so absolutely rattled by what she's just seen that it took me out for a minute, because she really went to a place that was like two levels beyond what this movie needed. I was like, is she overqualified for this movie? But good stuff from Anne Hathaway all the way through. You can poke holes through the story all night long if you wanted to, but it's not really that kind of movie. For something like this to work, you know, people have to do stupid things, which they do fairly, mostly leave to the teenagers, which makes it easier to believe, because no, you should not go looking for your lost dog by yourself at night. But a 13-year-old boy, if anyone's going to do that, it's going to be him. So he's let it slide. And like I said, those kinds of things pretty much need to happen in movies like this. Seeing it on the big screen was a good decision, obviously for the dinosaur action, but also for the way the director, David Rod Mitchell, shot it. He also made the movie It Follows, so it makes sense that he could kind of nail some of the horror elements. But he fills each frame with so much stuff and a lot of different things, and repeat viewings will be rewarded because you'll catch so much more detail in the wider shots. And he uses the split diopter a lot. That's when you have something up close on like the left side of the screen and then something far back on the right side of the screen, but they're both in focus at the same time. Brian De Palma has used that a lot. The movie All the President's Men used it very effectively. Mitchell does it a lot, and he's good at it, and he said it's because he's a De Palma fan. It looked very clean most of the time. Oftentimes there's noticeable fuzziness where the focus changes at the middle of the screen if the same object's on both sides of the screen, but he manages to compose shots where that didn't seem to be a problem. Quality filmmaking, always nice to see. The movie's just fun. We saw it with a packed theater 2.5 weeks after it came out, and people were having a good time. Hopefully it sort of makes the Jurassic Park folks up their game for the next one. I will give the end of Oak Street 4 couch cushions out of 5, Brett, and that's still in theaters.
1: All right, 4 couch cushions out of 5 for the end of Oak Street. And once again, it was 4 couch cushions out of 5 for Tony. And up next, we are going to tell you about a show that kind of felt like it just sort of came onto the scene out of nowhere and very quickly became a reliable performer for Mr. Braun. 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
15: Showers ending near midnight, then partly cloudy, risk of thunderstorms this evening, about 15, 25 millimeters expected, a low of 17. Tomorrow, mainly sunny, a high of 22 with increasing cloudiness in the evening. There's also a 30% chance of showers overnight before morning, a low of 11. Wednesday, sunny and a high of 20. Thursday, sunny and a high of 25.
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0: Welcome back to the Couch Potatoes. I'm Jeff. He's Brett. We're getting into September, and that means some new shows are going to be coming back. I just saw a preview for Survivor that starts in a few weeks, and I was like, oh, yeah, Survivor. Forgot about that. Now I'm all excited again. This coming week, though, the second season of The Paper will begin on Showcase and Stack TV.
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16: We are on an official tornado watch.
19: Is my car capable of storm chasing?
16: Oh my God!
19: You're okay.
20: You're not okay.
19: We're fine. No, not really.
16: Get out of the car!
15: And we're back.
0: The paper is a spinoff of The Office and is set at a very small newspaper in Toledo, Ohio. Donald Gleason is the editor-in-chief, and he has a staff of crazies and weirdos all trying to come together to get the news out. They also have to sell toilet paper because their company's main thing is actually selling toilet paper. The first season had 10 episodes, came out about a year ago, released all at once on Peacock in the U.S., which is not a streamer available in Canada. So it's been on Showcase here and Stack TV and came out weekly instead of in one big dump. Looks like they're doing the same thing for season two, which is fine. That's better even. New comedy, I think, works a lot better if you watch it once a week than trying to binge all 10 episodes at once. Like The Office, it's funny. It's filled with recognizable humans who are maybe 10 degrees off from what you'd actually want in a colleague you have to spend all day with. Gleason's Ned Sampson is no Michael Scott. He's competent, but he's just a little in over his head. Gleason's really good at it. He's an actor I might have even said I didn't really like before, but he won me over quickly here last season. He's been all sorts of things. He was in Star Wars, of course. He was in a series called The Patient, oddly enough, with Steve Carell, who played Michael Scott, but Gleason was a serial killer in that one. So comedy didn't really leap to mind when his name came up when they first started talking about the paper coming out, but turns out he is great at it. Oscar, the character from The Office, is actually in the show as the same character, and that's the only real tether to The Office, aside from the style of the show, which is the same mockumentary style. There are references to The Office a little bit in the first season, and Bob Vance from Vance Refrigeration showed up at the beginning of the first episode for a minute, but largely the paper is its own thing, which is good because it can stand on its own. There's one character that wasn't really my favorite. It was Esmeralda, played by the White Lotus's Sabrina Impacciatore, and the actress was doing her job. That wasn't the complaint. It's just the character was kind of annoying and often seemed like she was in a different show from everyone else. On the other hand, when she's funny, she can be really funny. Like I said, season one was good, and if The Office and its other spiritual spinoff, Parks and Recreation, are any indication, season two will be even better because both of those shows had six episode first seasons and did a lot of work to improve before season two began. So sort of we'll see what the new season of The Paper has in store in that regard. I think it was doing a much better job from the outset than those other two shows were, but if they've made it even better, so much the better. We'll find out on September 9th on Showcase and Stack TV when season two of The Paper begins.
1: All right. Did you watch season one of The Gentleman on Netflix?
0: Did not.
1: Okay. Have you seen the movie?
0: I have not.
1: Which is the Guy Ritchie movie that you like? Is it Wrath of Man?
0: Wrath of Man, yeah.
1: Okay. All right. So The Gentleman movie, let me just pull that up here, because the reason I ask is season two is actually out right now. The Gentleman movie came out in 2019, and a big cast led by Matthew McConaughey, and he's an American expatriate who became rich by building a highly profitable marijuana empire in London, and word gets out that he's looking to cash out. It soon triggers an array of plots and schemes, including bribery and blackmail from shady characters who want to steal his domain. So I hadn't actually seen the movie by the time the television show came out in early 2024, I think it was March 2024, and it's not a direct follow-up. It's not meant to be sort of a reboot, as it were. I believe it's set in the same world.
0: Okay.
1: But it's more or less the same thing. When aristocratic Eddie inherits the family estate, he discovers that it's home to an enormous weed empire, and its proprietors are not going anywhere. So he has to kind of navigate that situation. And the movie's all right, but I quite enjoyed season one of The Gentleman.
0: But you watched the season first and then went to see the movie?
1: Yeah.
0: Okay. By the way, this is like the theme of our episode this week. This is the third thing after Mandalorian and Grogu and me mentioning Nirvana, the band, the show, the movie. Where is a movie and a TV series, and do we have to see one before the other, or does it matter? We're mixing and matching, and you're trying to keep it straight, and it's so, what is entertainment turning into?
1: Yeah, and well, you talk about a movie before a TV show.
0: Yeah.
1: This week they released the official, they're calling it the official teaser of Harry Potter and the Philosopher's Stone.
0: Oh, right.
1: The HBO Max series. And, man, it looks pretty good, like, in terms of its visuals, because this is not something where they can afford to be cheap with the visual effects. It's got to be good all the way through. And it looks like it really captures the spirit of the book. I was wondering, is this going to be darker? And yes, there are some genuine shots in the trailers so far that are darker, but it looks like the tone is going to nail it with the books. The kids all look great in the roles they've been cast. The kid playing Harry Potter and the kid playing Hermione Granger and the kid playing Ron Weasley, and all of the professors are good so far from what I've seen. So I'm genuinely excited. I was a little nervous about it, but it looks pretty cool. I'm just still curious. Actually, I'd have to go back, but it looks like it might incorporate elements from the second story as well. So I hope they're not combining two stories into one here. But I could be wrong on that. It's been a while since I've read the books or watched the movies. I don't know how they're going to pull this off, though. These kids are basically going to be living on a movie or the set of this show probably for the next 10 years.
20: Just so they got to get it all out before they age out of it.
1: Pretty much.
20: Yeah.
1: Yeah. And they're going to have to be in this constant cycle of production and post-production. Anyway, that's all we got. That Harry Potter starts in December. I'm Brett. He's Jeff. We are the Couch Potatoes. Remember, if it requires getting up off the couch, don't bother.
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11: From the National Newsroom of the Canadian Press, I'm Lisa Laporte. Canadian tariffs on nearly $28 billion worth of U.S. goods are now in effect. The retaliatory tariffs come in response to 50% U.S. duties slapped on a range of Canadian products last month. U.S. President Donald Trump launched the latest tariffs after Prime Minister Mark Carney suspended trade talks. Carney accused Trump's administration of trying to push unacceptable last-minute demands that would have affected Canadian sovereignty. Meantime, Conservative leader Pierre Poilievre said Monday in Regina, "We need to stand united for jobs, people, and Canada's sovereignty."
12: All Canadians stand united in denouncing the president's unacceptable tweets, trolling, and tariffs. And we have to stand united for our country.
11: Poilievre says Canadians need to see how much the counter tariffs will cost consumers and businesses and what the prime minister will do to offset those costs. Bombardier says it is a strong contributor to the American aerospace industry, creating tens of thousands of jobs across the country. The Quebec-based aerospace giant defended itself today and laid out its extensive footprint across the U.S. This after U.S. President Trump made the company the latest target of his anti-Canada campaign. In a social media post, Trump threatened to block sales from Bombardier in the U.S., unless the company builds planes there. Four teenagers are dead and four other people were hospitalized after a crash near a Manitoba resort town.
13: The RCMP say a car carrying four people was crossing Highway 8 from Highway 229 near Winnipeg Beach Sunday night when it was struck by a southbound van. Both vehicles ended up in a ditch with one rolling onto its roof. Three 18-year-olds from Manitoba and a 17-year-old from Ontario were pronounced dead at the scene. Four people in the van, including two children, were taken to hospital, all with minor injuries. David Augustine, The Canadian Press.
11: New information about Sunday's deadly cargo plane crash at Miami International Airport. The airport doesn't have a widely used system of lightweight crushable material at the end of a runway to stop planes. National Transportation Safety Board Chairwoman Jennifer Homendy was asked about the safety system on Monday.
14: Whether that would have helped prevent this tragedy, and should the EMAS be everywhere at every airport, that will be a key part of our investigation.
11: At least 70 airports nationwide have installed that safety system. Five people were killed and five others injured in Sunday's crash. And actor Ellen Burstyn received a Golden Lion for Lifetime Achievement on Monday at the Venice Film Festival. This is the Canadian Press. In sports, the Edmonton Elks erased an 18-point deficit to beat host Calgary Stampeders 38-28 in CFL Labor Day action. The Elks won their third in a row and second straight game in which they'd trailed by a large margin. Elks quarterback Cody Vajardo says coming from behind fosters a lot of confidence in the locker room.
16: When you have games like this and games like Winnipeg, they start to believe that no score is too big for us. We know we can play four quarters and we got a chance to win any game.
11: Elsewhere in the CFL, the visiting Toronto Argonauts blitzed the Hamilton Tiger Cats 37-22. Gabriela Dabrowski of Ottawa and her women's doubles partner, Luisa Stefani of Brazil, advanced to the U.S. Open quarterfinals today. They'll play Jinju Jiang and Shui Jiang of China on Wednesday. And military time overtook Brocato just before the wire to claim the Prince of Wales Stakes on Monday. From the Canadian Press, I'm Lisa Laporte.
0: This is the Ben Maroney Show. 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
1: All right, welcome to it. Drex here from the Edge Radio Network covering for Ben. He's going to be back in this chair after the long weekend on Tuesday. We start the show today with a new poll from Leger. They say that Canadians are happier than they've ever been in years. The poll found that the happiest provinces are Quebec, Newfoundland and Labrador and New Brunswick. But the happiest cities are Montreal, Brampton. And why did you laugh, Joy G, when I said Brampton? Why did you laugh just then?
2: I guess people are happy by driving rash there. That's the only happiness that they can get, I guess.
1: My grandmother was very clear when I was young. She's not with us anymore. But her policy on life was when you live in a home, regardless of where you live, a home is only what you make it. And that's the thing you need to remember. Happiness is what you decide it is. But how do you measure happiness? How do you poll people and find out what constitutes happiness? I guess we need to ask somebody. Andrew N., Senior VP of over at Leger. He's not on with us. Oh, sorry. I thought he was for some reason. I thought he was because his name was there. I'm so sorry. I thought we were going to chat to him. So how do you measure happiness? How do you measure your happiness? How do I measure my happiness? Because I think if someone's like, when I see this, I'm like, hey, Canadians are the happiest ever been. I'm like, but we're broke as hell. We can't afford anything. 40% of us are using food banks. Some of us can't find jobs. Some of us are long-term unemployed. So, Joy G, let me go around the room here. Bring up Danny as well. So, Joy G, how do you measure happiness? What makes you happy as a human?
2: If I'm with my family and I'm laughing most of the time.
1: Okay, so when you're not at work, when you're at work, you're not happy.
2: Somewhat true.
1: So you'd prefer? I think most people like that. They'd prefer to be at home with their family than at work. And then I guess there's those that get to work from home and they get to see their family.
2: You got to work to pay the bills. Yeah. Makes sense. Yeah. But at the end, you are happy with your near and dear ones.
1: Right. Okay, so that's what makes you overall happy.
2: Yes.
1: All right, let me take this to Danny. Danny, producing the show today. What makes you happy? How do you measure your happiness?
3: Oh, boy. I just want peace.
1: Yeah.
3: Sleep.
1: Yeah.
3: Sleep would be nice. Sleep would be really nice.
1: All right,
3: and so, guess what? I'm happy now because our guest just called in. We have Andrew Enns.
1: Oh, Andrew. We do have Andrew?
3: We do have him now,
1: I'm so
3: yeah.
1: good because I'm struggling to figure out how they measured people's happiness. So I guess we can bring in Andrew. He's the Senior Vice President with Leger. Hey, Andrew. How you doing? Welcome to the show.
4: I'm really good, Drex. Appreciate you getting me on in short notice, and I apologize to Danny for not getting back to
1: her. No, that's okay. That's okay. That's just how live radio works. I love this survey, by the way, because we hear a lot of negative things that Canadians are broke. We're carrying a lot of debt. Some of us are unemployed. Some of us can't afford to, you know, buy food all the time. But yet, you've got some research that says, you know what? Regardless of all of those things, Canadians are still pretty happy.
4: Well, you know, absolutely. And I think I caught the tail end of your last caller, and then I caught Danny's answer. And I think that's, you know, and I'm not a psychologist in terms of digging into sort of the what is it in our innermost that makes us happy. But I, from the research side, I think people, when you ask this question, how would you rate your happiness? People go to things close to them.
1: Yeah.
4: People think personal. Now, it's subjective, but they think about a lot of things around us, our neighbors, my local community, the green space in my community. Those are the things that I evaluate to determine my happiness.
1: Yeah.
4: And it's not the normal questions, Drex, that we ask in our business. You know, how would you rate things in your province these days, you know, negative or positive? Or what do you think, is the world going in the right direction or the wrong direction? Because I think people look at that and go, pull in the news, pull in, and it's a glass half empty. It's, we're going to hell in a handbasket and right. Hang on tight.
1: And that's why I was so surprised by this, because I was like, well, hang on a second. Even though there are, and look, let's be honest, there's always negative things happening in our world. Pick a decade, there's always something happening, right? So at the end of the day, when you start surveying people and look, maybe, you know, the discussion of tariffs, maybe the wars happening may not affect people like they affect other people. So there may be people who are sort of, I'm not going to say oblivious to those things, but they're aware that those things are happening, but they still understand they've got their own life to live and they've got to make that happy themselves.
4: Drex, we've been doing this polling for a couple of years now across the country. We've been doing it a bit longer in Quebec. We started this polling in Quebec. And interestingly, we polled in Quebec on our happiness questions during COVID. And there we saw a drop. We saw a drop in people. And why? Because we really took people out of their comfort zone. Like personally, we got in their space. We took away the ability to go for a walk. We took away the ability to talk to our neighbors, to our family. And I think ultimately, the drivers of happiness, if the relationship's good, if that more than anything. And I hear you on the tariffs.
1: Yeah.
4: And you know, if our neighbors in our community start losing their jobs, that could affect the happiness because we're not going to have good conversations. And now I'm not going to be, but at the moment it's still kind of more the news.
1: I read this out, and Joyjeet, who helps produce the show, laughed when I said this city's names. But your research has shown us that the happiest cities are... Turn your microphone on, because it might happen again. Happiest cities are Montreal, Toronto, and Brampton.
2: Yes. Yeah. I mean...
1: Explain to me how Brampton came up, because I don't think, for most people, front of mind, they would go, oh, Brampton's a happy city. Okay.
2: See, even Andrew laughed on that.
4: Yeah, no, listen, I mean... I wish I had really good answers for you in terms of that. I'd love to go into Brampton and do a couple focus groups with the people there. But, I don't know what to tell you. People, maybe they've got some good community spirit.
1: I think that's what it is. I'm glad you said that. I think that's what it comes down to. I think it comes down to the fact that Brampton in the, like when you look at Toronto as a city, Brampton is what I guess what they traditionally call a bedroom community, right? A lot of families live there, a lot of family homes. And guess what? People are happiest when they're with their families. So that probably is tracking.
4: Tracking. You know, the interesting thing, what we picked up this year compared to last year, the two cities that really jumped a lot. And just so for your listeners, we polled in June. This was the month of June. So we're not, obviously we weren't in there last week when all this crap was going on with the, America meltdown and stuff. But we polled in June. But what was going on in June in Toronto and Vancouver? FIFA. There, happiness levels went up because there was so much stuff going on in those cities. And I know there was a lot of angst pre-World Cup that, oh my God, traffic's going to be terrible. There's all these people coming here for it.
1: But once it started, everyone was happy.
4: It was street parties. It was patios. It was the watch parties. Canada was doing pretty good. Happiness went up.
1: Yeah. We're happiest when we're outside doing stuff. I think that's what that tells us too. Wow.
4: I don't know if I want to do my poll in February.
1: No, it might be cold, especially if you go to somewhere like Whitehorse or something. You're like, hey, let's go to Whitehorse and do some polling in February. It would be interesting one day if you guys did decide to do some focus groups in Brampton to find out, what makes that city so happy, right? I'd love to know.
4: The elixir. Yeah, I hear you.
1: Andrew Enns, Senior VP with Leger. Andrew, thanks so much, man. We appreciate your time this afternoon.
4: Enjoyed the conversation. Thanks for making time for me in the program. Take care.
1: You're welcome. What makes me happy? A McCain's Deep and Delicious in the freezer.
2: That's the perfect way.
1: A good espresso beans for my coffee in the morning. What else makes me happy? A big fat joint. Look, we're being honest here. We're adults, right? Some people, they're happy if they get to have a Negroni on a Friday, or they get to have a rum and coke or something. Mine's the other.
2: Trying different types of vapes?
1: Different types of vapes? Yeah. Oh, I got a... You know what's interesting? I got one the other day that it was a mango passion fruit dragon fruit. And I'm like, well, hang on a second. Dragon fruit doesn't have a flavor, so why are you lying to me? It just looks pretty. It doesn't taste like anything, right? All right, so... Here's what I want to do, is I want to know from the Ben Mulrooney audience across the country this afternoon, considering what Andrew's just told us from Leger, and where you live, I don't know, Edmonton, what makes you happy? What about you, Calgary? What makes you happy? Winnipeg? What makes you happy? And Vancouver, I want to know what makes you happy as well. And especially all of our listeners in Toronto and London. What actually is your tick of approval to go, yeah, you know what? My life's pretty good. I want to know. 416-870-6400, call or text or 1-888-225-TALK. What is making you happy in this year of 2026? I want to know next on the Ben Mulrooney Show.
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16: Mainly sunny today, windy, southwest 40, gusting to 60, a high of 22, could feel like 27 at night, still windy, 30% chance of showers before morning, a low of 11. Tomorrow, sunny and a high of 20, then clear and a low of 11. Thursday, sunny and a high of 25.

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1: All right, welcome back. 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Call or text to 1-888-225-TALK if you want to weigh in on what we're talking about. Leger has just put out some research. A poll of Canadians saying, Canadians are happiest than they've been in years. I didn't want to tell Andrew this, and I guess I'll reveal this now to Joy Jeet and Danny and the rest of the Ben Mulrooney listening audience. But he said that there was a dip in happiness at the start of COVID. That's when my happiness went up because I didn't have to go to the office. I got to do my radio show in my underpants from my side room in my house in Vancouver. And I absolutely loved it. I loved the fact that maybe this is selfish, but I love the fact that I got to stay at home. I didn't have to go to the building. Like, I remember the day. It was March 9th, 2020. I was told I didn't have to come to the building anymore. And I'd already had a little bit of a studio set up in my house because back in those days, I was doing the late night show on the Chorus Radio Network. And then I'd do hits to 640's morning show when I got home. So I had a little studio to do that. So it was easy for me to just broadcast from the house. So I was happiest. Because I didn't have to, and don't get me wrong, I liked all of the people I worked with, but me being able to do my own thing in my own space was the happiest I'd ever been. Because I could work at my pace. My bosses trusted me to do the radio show, even though I was working from the house. So I actually enjoyed that. All right, Danny, I'm asking people what makes them happy this afternoon. Joy Jeet says when he's around family. I say it's when I'm around McCain's Deep and Delicious in the freezer.
2: Okay. Simple things, honestly. A warm bath is really, really relaxing.
1: Okay.
2: Love that.
1: Yeah.
2: When you discover a brand new song that you love. I love that.
1: What's the current song that you absolutely love right now? Do you remember what the last one was that you're like, oh my God, I'm going to listen to that a million times?
2: Oh my goodness.
1: Come on, this should be front of mind for you. If it's the last song.
2: Trying to think what the... I mean, because they're not necessarily new ones, but... Yeah.
1: Even when you discover an old song that you've never heard before, that's
2: like,
1: always good.
2: I love Novo Amor.
1: I don't know that one.
2: Okay. It's a Welsh multi-instrumentalist. He's got great songs like State Lines, Anchor.
1: Have you seen this? Have you seen this person live, or was it introduced to you?
2: No. Just listening. Just hearing it. And just when you fall in love with a song for the very first time, when you discover it, or discover an artist, and then you can kind of dig deep into their other works. That's such a great, great feeling.
1: Yeah. All right, couple of texts here. Happiness, not working 6 days a week to exist. Life sucks without holidays. Too damn much work to exist. Mark in Calgary, who's listening by QR770, says, what makes me happy is watching the Edmonton Oilers lose in back-to-back Stanley Cup finals. I mean, I expected that type of shade to be thrown, especially when it comes to hockey comments. Right? And look, considering we're currently on the air in both Edmonton and Calgary right now, Mark's allowed his opinion. I'm sorry if you're an Oilers fan. I'm sorry if that's upset you, if you're listening via 880 Ched this afternoon, but Mark's allowed his opinion. And look, I will say this to Oilers fans. If you feel that what makes you happy is, you know, XYZ fill in the blank against the Calgary Flames, then you by all means can text me that as well. Mark, thank you for your text. See, it's interesting how different things make people different. People happy, right? Joy Jeet is like family. And I would hazard a guess that if we had access to all Canadians' minds right now, I think we'd overwhelmingly find the thing that makes them happy is them being able to be around their family.
3: 100%.
1: That's if you like your family.
3: And having good food around you.
1: Look, that's why I listed the McCain Deep and Delicious as the first item, because food above and beyond anything else makes me happy. Everything else goes to the way. I don't need to go to Europe to go on that, to what that one specific place to see that one specific view. I don't need to have a designer pair of sunglasses. But if you take me to a great hole in the wall restaurant, like I went, I went to a place off Queen Street in Toronto the other day. It was called Momo something. I can't remember the actual name of it. Little hole in the wall, basement, you know, tiled floor.
3: Momo to go?
1: I can't remember exactly. But I was like, what is this place? Never been here before. I had like shrimp Momo. Life changing, life altering. And that's just food.
3: See, that's the thing. Two things that can make anyone happy around the world. Yeah. It would be family and food.
1: Right. And what brings people together? Food.
3: Food.
1: So if you break bread, you invite people, everyone's going to be happy. A friend of mine is having a birthday party tonight, and I'm going to go to the birthday party, but he has a very specific friend circle. There's about 12 or 13 of them, right? And I've said that tomorrow morning, because they're gonna have like a pre-birthday party, then they're going to go out for the party. And I said, what's happening Saturday morning? And he says to me, oh, we haven't really got anything planned. I'm like, I would like to cook breakfast for you all. So tomorrow morning, I'm going to another friend's house, and I'm going to cook breakfast for like 12 or 13 people.
2: Bring Persians.
1: Well, I don't have time or 6 days to drive to Thunder Bay to get them. But that's what makes me happy, is feeding people. That's my favorite. I love it. Look, I live in a very tiny apartment. I have a nondescript kitchen that can't handle a salad. But if I can get into a bigger person's, like another person's bigger kitchen, and you allow me to cook for you, I'm happy as all get out.
2: I hear you on that one. And you know what? Do you know what a difference it makes when you feed someone who actually really enjoys food? Because some people eat it and it's whatever, right? Yeah. There's no, but when people, I mean, I remember one compliment I received, I still remember it years ago, but they said it tasted like heaven. And it
1: what
2: was
1: did you
2: just,
1: hang on? What did you make?
2: It was a simple recipe. It was like a pork tenderloin that I kind of, you know, some salt, pepper, some olive oil, some breading, like Italian breadcrumbs for some seasoning on it, and just seared it on both sides. Then I did it on a low temp in the oven, and it was so juicy. Apparently, I don't even eat pork, so I've never tasted it. But anyway, that's what I was told, and so that's a go-to recipe that I use a lot now. But
1: ask me what I'm making for breakfast tomorrow.
2: What are you making for breakfast?
1: In this group of 12 people, there is I would say the majority of them are Filipino. So tomorrow, we're going to do, so my friend's having his birthday, he's Filipino. So I'm like, can I do a mix of half? He's like, so this is what we're going to do. We're going to do some longanisa, which is Filipino sausage. Have you ever tried longanisa before? Oh. I'm salivating just thinking about it. So I'm going to do some longanisa. I'm going to do, are you ready for this? Danny's going to hate me. Going to do Vegemite on toast, because I've been told that all of the crew likes savory things. So that's going to be that. I'm going to do eggs. I'm going to do some bacon. I've got to figure out some sort of vegetable. But then again, vegetables make me unhappy. Right.
2: Okay. And you're an adult now, so you can do what you want. You don't have to eat them.
1: You know what I do? I'm a huge fan of avocado and Brussels sprouts. Not together, but they're my two favorite green things.
2: I love Brussels sprouts. Salt, pepper, olive oil. They're so good.
1: Cooked in bacon fat?
2: No, but okay.
1: Yum.
2: I've never had bacon.
3: Danny, that makes the two of us.
1: Sorry, what?
2: I've never had bacon. When I was a kid, my family always cooked loads of bacon, and the smell of it bothered me so much, I used to run to my bedroom, open up the window just to get some fresh air.
1: Never so had bacon. Danny, I got to wrap it up. We're doing radio. Thank you. She doesn't have a clock close by. It is the Ben Mulrooney Show, direct from the Edge Radio Network. We've got more next. Stay there.
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1: All right, welcome back. Drex from the Edge Radio Network covering for Ben. He's going to be back in this chair on Tuesday after the public holiday, the long weekend. Labor, don't wear white on Tuesday, right? Not allowed to wear white after Labor Day. That's the fashion rules, apparently. Like, wear whatever you want, friend. Like, who came up with that? You know what's interesting about the long weekend coming up is I know that some people are going to be having quite of a stressful weekend. Because it's the last weekend to spend a lot of time with your kids, probably. They're probably going back to school next year. You're probably, if you've got kids going off to university, that's probably sorted as well. A lot is going on. But something that we tend to do is work ourselves up on a weekend, like on a Sunday before we go back to work. And I think some of us are going to do this probably Monday. We're going to overthink it and go, oh, God, we're back to work tomorrow. I got to do this, this, this, and this, and this, and this, and this. So there's this guy by the name of Shane Arthur. He's an executive coach in Raleigh, North Carolina. And he advises clients to avoid working on Sundays. And to start their work week by avoiding meetings on Monday mornings. Well, he doesn't work in the radio business. They love meetings on a Monday morning around here. Are you refreshed from the weekend? Let's have a 10 a.m. Monday meeting. Are you kidding me? Joy Cheat hates those Monday morning meetings. And you know who's to blame? Gord Rennie, that's who's to blame.
2: I didn't say that, Gord.
1: Yeah, he's one of our Toronto producers. He's also one of the bosses as well. And he sets the meeting. Like, someone tell this guy that 10:30, is it 10 o'clock or 10:30?
2: 10 o'clock.
1: It's too early.
2: Why are you pushing me under the bus?
1: Because I've got to obfuscate. I got to blame somebody else. So don't work on Sundays. Now, here's what's interesting, is I used to always leave a lot of my Monday work until Sunday. And I'll just do it Sunday, Now I make sure to do it on Fridays before I leave the office, so I don't have to do anything on a Sunday, because I got sick of not having a weekend for myself. Now, there is one of us, amongst the three of us that are on this show right now, me, the host, Joy Jeet, who is our technical producer, and Danny, who is our producer. One of us three, and I'll let you try and figure out if you can guess, which one of us just works 24/7? There is one of us within the three producing this radio show now that doesn't have an off button 24/7. There is one of us within the three producing this radio show now that doesn't have an off button, doesn't know how to set

0: week. So I thought the premise behind it was interesting. I mean, I would love to be able to unplug for the entire weekend, but...
1: Yeah. What's the but here? Tell me why.
0: I have so much that I have to do during the week. It's, in my mind, it's impossible to be able to, there's not enough hours in the day, Monday through Friday. The only way I can do what I do during the week and do it well is if I do some work over the weekend. I have to.
1: Listen to her. You don't have to. No one's forcing you to, I guess.
0: I mean, if I'm going to get all of the guests that I'm hoping to get, if I'm going to find enough unique stories aren't the same.
1: Do you think that you would be able to have your Sundays off if the host that you were producing for actually did a little bit more work to help you? Answer that honestly.
2: Come on, Rex, please help her.
0: I don't know. I mean, and to be fair, I mean, you help. Greg also does a lot of...
1: Greg also complains. Greg complains a lot. I know that. Yeah.
0: No. Greg is great. He does a lot. I actually feel guilty when I work on his show. I
1: wish
0: I could do
1: more. Who works you the hardest out of all? Is it Ben? When Ben's usually here, does he work?
0: Really expect me to answer?
1: Well, he's not here. He's not here. He's never going to know. So when Ben's here, he works you the hardest, right?
0: I'm not answering this question. So the answer seems like a very bad idea. I'm not going to answer it. None of the hosts do. They're all wonderful.
1: This is great advice. By the way, not doing any work on Sundays. Like I got a friend of mine who, and I didn't even know this was a saying. He likes to go to a bar at 10 o'clock on a Sunday night. And I'm like, why do you like to go to a bar? Like he works for a university. He works in one of the faculties. I'm like, why do you like to go to a bar on a Sunday night? And he goes, oh, that's how I deal with my Sunday scaries. I didn't know what Sunday scaries were. I'm like, what is that? It's like some people get really nervous about going back to work on Mondays. Danny, did you know what this was?
0: I have heard of that term before. But you know what, though? I think if I don't do some of the work on the Sunday, then I'm way too stressed out Monday morning. So,
1: okay, I wonder if other some of our listeners are like this as well. I wonder if they hear this advice from this. Hey, I'm an executive coach, and I tell people not to work weekends. I'm like, it sounds easy in theory, but depending on what type of jobs we have, and look, Denny's is a perfect example. Denny sometimes has to produce a morning show that starts at 5:30 in the morning on a Monday. Yeah, you're gonna have to do some sort of work on the Sunday for that. Right. And I wonder if other people sort of see this and go, yeah, you know what? That has no basis in reality. Many of us have to prep for work on a Sunday for Monday. Sunday scaries, a specific type of anticipatory anxiety and dread that crops up on Sunday afternoons or evenings as the weekend ends and the upcoming work or school week approaches. Your brain moves from low stress weekend relaxation to demanding weekday tasks. The weekend buffer thins out, reminding you of commutes, difficult tasks, or an unfulfilling job, they say. Anticipating future stress can trigger a fight or flight reaction, flooding the body with cortisol and adrenaline. Yeah. Here we go. Opinions are mixed regarding alcohol. Some users find a casual drink helps relax them, while many others report it worsens anxiety and sleep quality. A pit or unease in your stomach, racing heartbeat or muscle tension, trouble falling asleep or restless thoughts. So that sounds like a Monday to me.
0: And see, the thing is, Drex, if I don't do some of the work over the weekend, I'm probably not going to sleep well Sunday night because I'm going to have all these thoughts racing in my head in terms of all the things I've got to get done the next day at work. And if you know, it's just so stressful. Whereas if I can knock a couple things off the list and get a head start, then I'm probably going to have a better night's sleep. So it's great advice if you can do it. I don't know how people can avoid Monday meetings because every industry, I think, likes to stack their meetings Monday morning.
1: Oh, yeah. What's the point? I don't get it. So let me read a little bit more from Shane Arthur here, the executive coach from Raleigh, North Carolina. He says, I believe in startup and shutdown routines for your week. On Monday mornings, I get my coffee, my journal, and my laptop. I take it slow.

0: and build my way into my week. It takes 2 or 3 hours. Okay, self-employed millionaire. Sure. Good for you. Working on Sundays is something I've seen people talking about on LinkedIn. Well, there's your first problem. Why are you on LinkedIn? This is how to make it your week. The idea of that if you crush the prep on Sunday night, the week goes well. Don't do that, he says. Many of my clients are business owners, CEOs, and executives who are constantly and consistently working too much. I own my own business. Of course you do. That's why you can ease into your Monday. Like, you got to stop and read the room here for a second. This guy's speaking from his experience. He's self-employed. He has executive clients. And you know what? It's like a consultant. A consultant will tell you anything you want to hear, so he keeps making money. Hey, if you're a CEO or an executive, you shouldn't don't do meetings on Monday mornings. Don't do meetings on Monday mornings. So then you get a CEO that he's coached, and then suddenly you have a CEO going, okay, no more Monday meetings in our company. Like, why is that? Oh, the CEO doesn't work on Sundays. Yeah. I don't know. I think it may be not great advice from Shane, but good advice if you... Look, if you don't work weekends, don't work weekends. I don't know. Change a different job. If you're like, oh, I need to have Sunday all to myself, then maybe a change of career. That's a good story. Thank you for bringing that to us. All right, coming up next on the Ben Mulroney Show, does anyone truly enjoy camping? The answer is a hard no from me. We have a bear story that you may need to hear. I don't like bear stories. They terrify me. Camping and bears... Someone left the cooler open. More of the Ben Mulroney Show next.
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12: Mainly sunny today. It's going up to 22 with a southwest wind, 40 clicks, gusting to 60, increasing cloudiness in the afternoon. Then a low of 11 with a 30% chance of showers before morning. Tomorrow, sunny and a high of 20, then clear and a low of 11. Thursday, sunny and a high of 25. Friday, cloudy and a high of 21.
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0: All right, welcome back. Drex here from the Edge Radio Network. Are you ready for the most Canadian story ever? Danny, thank you for finding this one. Parks Canada has shut down the Cypress Lake campground at Bruce Peninsula National Park. Now, it's just a regular announcement, but then when you find out that the reason they've done this, you're like, oh, hang on. Have we not learned anything? So if you're wondering where Bruce Peninsula National Park is, if you look at a map of Ontario and you see the city of Toronto, if you look northwest, if you go northwest straight up from Toronto, straight up to the tip where it meets Lake Huron, there's a place there called the Grotto, and that's where this national park is. So what's going on in this national park? There's a habituated bear there. So they shut it down until September 7th because of a heightened bear activity. So apparently, if you're a day user, you can still go. But all overnight camping is halted. Now, for most Canadians who love to go camping, they are bear aware. They probably know what's going on, how to store their food. And I'm talking about the Canadians that absolutely, you know, every single season book a camping spot. They go to the same place with their family every year. Maybe they go to a couple of different places, but camping is their thing. Hilariously, in my family, camping is my elder sister, my younger sister, and my parents' thing. I want nothing to do with it. The last time I went camping, I was sleeping outside. I was doing Covenant House. There's a few of those charities across Canada that help homeless youth. And they do a CEO sleep out every year. And one particular year, this is the last time I've slept outside. One particular year, I was sleeping. Now, you may or may not know this name, Bob Leonarduzzi. He played for Canada's team in the World Cup back in the 80s. He was the coach for many years of the Vancouver Whitecaps. He was sleeping on a driveway above me. And at 2 o'clock in the morning, he kicked me in the head. A FIFA-level, Olympic-level soccer star kicked me in the head.
13: What was the reason?
0: He was just twitching around in his sleep. So anytime I'd...
14: it was done on purpose.
0: No, it wasn't done on purpose. No. It's funny.
13: I was like, the bear might have come here. Just kicked him in the head. Get up.
0: This was the last time I was sleeping outside. And honestly, it was a rainy night. And it was, to prove a point, doing the CEO sleep out, that sleeping rough and being unhoused, it can be really bad for you. And I just did it for one night, and I hated the whole thing. So anytime I interviewed Bob Leonarduzzi after that, I was like, hey, remember that time you kicked me in the head? I'd bring it up all the time out of stupidity. And he'd just shake his head in disbelief that I would bring it up. But look, I don't want to camp. I want to stay inside. And look, I've been living in Canada for 20 years. I've been invited camping numerous times, and I've said no straight away. I've never said, oh, let me think about it. You know why I don't want to go camping? Because of this. Purely because of this. Just because little Drexy is terrified. Now, I know that if I did go camping, I'd probably go camping with someone who has a lot of experience camping in the Canadian wilderness. So I know I'd probably be safe. But if I was going camping, no, not a chance.
14: Is it really because of the bears, though?
0: Pretend
14: bears did not exist, not a thing. Would you actually enjoy sleeping outside in a tent, whatever, but on the ground, basically.
0: Do you have a phone number for a Hyatt Regency?
14: Exactly. I want running water. Yeah. I would like an actual toilet.
0: I want a Marriott. I want a bar downstairs. I want an ice machine in the hallway that doesn't work, and I have to go down two floors to get. That's what I want.
14: A real mattress because my back cannot take sleeping on some thin air mattress. Yeah.
0: I want the in ground hotel swimming pool that's got so much bleach in it that when I walk into the pool room, my eyes start stinging. Like, that's what I want when I go on holidays. I don't want to be in a tent. I don't want to be on a blow-up mattress. I will tell you this, though. There are some people that take camping to the next level. And when I say the next level, I mean, oh, you've got a three-bedroom house here. This is my sister, and I think she's listening right now. She's living in Castlegar, BC right now, up in the West Kootenai Mountains. And my sister goes all out when she goes camping. I remember a few years ago, she sent me some pictures of her going camping. They had a kitchen sink. She brought a queen size bed mattress. They had bedrooms. Like, it's the strangest thing. So there are some people that are like, hey, we're going to sleep in a small tent, going to sleep on the ground. We're going to do it rough and it's going to be fun. We're going to do s'mores. We're going to have a fire. We're going to avoid bears. And then there are those people who go, oh, look, this tent has air conditioning. It's like a luxury yurt. they're going to reopen this on the 7th. But here's the thing is the habituated bears. And you would think after all the education we receive as Canadians in this country over the last 100+ years of, hey, we've got bears around us. Don't let them anywhere near human food. They will become habituated. That's exactly what's happened here. So this one of the bears in this particular national park, this is Bruce Peninsula in Ontario. This bear has been so habituated that it's lost its fear of humans because it's been repeatedly accessing human food. Like, I'm sorry, but bears don't need cheeseburgers. I do. And that's what happens. It's simple stuff. It's people not understanding that even food left in your car with the doors closed, a bear will get in there. You've seen the stories on the 6 p.m. news. They love it. They love a story of a bear in an SUV. It'll lead the news. You could have 900% tariffs put on the car industry in this country. And if a bear climbs into an SUV, it's going to be leading the news at 6 o'clock.
14: As it should.
0: We lead Canadian first with our news. I guess that's what we do, right? So look, this isn't just an Ontario story. This happens in every single province and territory in this country at least once a year. Where they're like, hey, watch out in this campground. There's a bear on the loose. Or it's a bear they know. Or a bear they've had to move. Or a bear they have to try and trap so they can move it. Because we're too lazy to make sure that our food is packed up properly. Like, it's so easy. You can learn anything from the internet now. Hey, internet, I'm going camping. What can I do to make sure that bears don't get into my food supply? Because at the end of the day, if they can smell it, they will do anything they can to get into it. That's why you and I know anytime you go to a national park or a provincial park in this country, you will see bear-proof garbage cans. For this specific reason, because they can smell it, they can smell the trash, they can smell the wrappers. Like, if you go camping, put it this way, you go camping, you cook a package of bacon, something that you have never eaten, right? And that bacon package goes into the garbage, the bear can smell it. That's why bears get into garbage, because they can just smell stuff. I shouldn't need to explain this to you. But clearly, we're not picking up on the education piece. Because you've got bears that are habituated. And this happens in neighborhoods as well. When I lived on the West Coast, I lived in Coquitlam. Hi to our CKNW listeners on the West Coast. When I lived in Coquitlam, you would always see bears in many of the parks I would walk in. And you'd follow a couple of Twitter accounts. They're like, oh, bear in the area. Be careful. I don't know. Google what to do with your food before you go camping, please. Because there's probably people that were hoping to go to Cypress Lake in Ontario this weekend for the final weekend before kids go back to school, and now they can't do that.
14: Or just don't go camping.
0: Or just don't go camping and see if there's a Fairmont you can stay at. Really cheap for the whole family. It's great. All right, we continue with the Ben Mulroney Show coming up. Apparently, Canadians have been told we should prepare for a 5-degree hotter future. I mean, we've been told about this the last 20 years, and it's finally here, and we've done nothing about it. So it's probably our fault, right? More of the Ben Mulroney Show next. Stay there.
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35: From the National Newsroom of the Canadian Press, I'm Karen Rebo. Canada played its next move in its escalating trade war with the U.S. by carrying out its pledge to impose retaliatory tariffs overnight on $28 billion worth of American goods.
1: Duties of between 15 and 50% kicked in just after midnight Eastern time, after Washington hit Canada with 50% duties on multiple goods. U.S. President Donald Trump launched tariffs last month on goods ranging from hockey sticks and cement to honey after trade talks between two nations broke down. The new Canadian tariffs impact American goods, including dairy products, plywood, and sunscreen. The Carney government pledged to match last month's U.S. tariffs dollar for dollar after negotiations for a trade deal froze and each side blamed the other for last-minute demands. Lisa Laporte, The Canadian Press.
35: Conservative leader Pierre Poilievre is calling for more transparency from the Prime Minister at this stage of the trade war. In Regina Monday, Poilievre said Canadians deserve facts and a plan.
2: We know it's not easy to negotiate with the U.S. President, but the best way to keep everyone united and rowing in the same direction is to be upfront about the costs, the decisions, and the plan going forward.
35: Meantime, Quebec-based aerospace giant Bombardier is firing up its defense after U.S. President Trump made the company the latest target of his anti-Canada campaign. Among several trolling social media posts and rants on Monday, Trump threatened to block sales from Bombardier in the U.S. unless the company builds its planes there. Well, Bombardier hit back, saying it's a strong contributor to the American aerospace industry. In a lengthy statement, the company listed thousands of jobs at more than 20 locations across the U.S. and a supply chain, it says, includes around 2,800 American firms in 47 states. Mounties near the Manitoba capital say four teenagers died and four other victims were injured, including two children, after two vehicles crashed near a resort town Sunday evening. RCMP say the crash happened at an intersection near the town of Winnipeg Beach, about 80 kilometers north of Winnipeg. A car with four occupants was westbound on Highway 229 and was crossing Highway 8 when it was hit by a southbound van, and both vehicles went into a ditch. Police say those killed at the scene were three 18-year-olds from Manitoba, including the female driver, and a 17-year-old from Ontario. The van's four occupants were from Winnipeg, and all of them, including the 49-year-old male driver, were taken to hospital with minor injuries. U.S. federal transportation investigators remained at the scene Monday of Sunday's deadly cargo plane crash at Miami International Airport that killed five people when the Amazon jet overran the runway upon landing there and hit a van and an SUV. This is the Canadian Press. In sports, the Toronto Blue Jays lost a heartbreaker in Sacramento. Jeff McNeil hit a two-out single in the ninth inning to score the winning run as the Athletics edged the Blue Jays 6-5. The Jays had tied the game on the top of the inning with a home run by Andrés Giménez, but couldn't hold the lead. The Jays had trailed 5-1 after five innings and committed three errors. The good news for Jays fans is that Cleveland lost as well in Baltimore, so Toronto remains one game behind the Guardians for the final AL wildcard berth. In CFL action on Labor Day Monday, Chad Kelly threw for 319 yards and three touchdowns, and the Toronto Argonauts blitzed the Hamilton Tiger Cats 37-22. Earlier, running back Justin Rankin's 50-yard carry scored the winning touchdown for the Edmonton Elks in a 38-28 victory over the host Calgary Stampeders.
3: We're a 60-minute team, like whatever it takes. It doesn't always look the prettiest. It's not always the sexiest, but we always find a way to win.
35: From the Canadian Press, I'm Karen Rebo. This is the

0: All right, welcome back. It is Drake from the Edge Radio Network covering for Ben. He's going to be back in the chair on Tuesday after the long weekend. There is a brand new book coming out. It's called Uncover Up, How to Think Clearly in an Age of Conspiracies, written by Lee Kuan Lee and also Nathan Radke. Nathan Radke is in studio with me. Thanks for coming in, man.
1: Well, thanks for having me on.
0: I love this sort of stuff because I've worked in radio for 30 plus years, worked in talk radio coming up on 15 years. And I would say every single day I'm dealing with at least one conspiracy that comes up as a story that might want to be covered.
1: Yeah, I'm not surprised by that at all. Talk radio has long been like fertile soil for conspiracy thinking.
0: Yeah.
1: And just in general, human beings, we're such narrative creatures. We love a story.
0: Yeah.
1: And we want explanations. And conspiracy theories give us both of those. They appear to give us explanations to the strange stuff that's happening.
0: Yeah.
1: And they do so in the form of like a compelling story. The problem is sometimes we confuse how compelling a story is with how true it is.
0: How dangerous can it be to really fully believe something that probably isn't true? How can it affect stuff around you?
1: Well, it can get extremely dangerous. It can get extremely dangerous at an individual level because you might start believing something that causes you harm. We saw this during the pandemic in a time when people were legitimately scared and understandably scared. There were all sorts of scammers and opportunists who moved in to try to take advantage of that fear by selling what they used to call snake oil.
0: Yeah.
1: Medicines that didn't work. And people would take those medicines in the hope that it would save them from what was happening in the pandemic. And often it would either cause them some actual harm or it just wouldn't do them any good and give them a false sense of security. So on an individual level, I've seen instances where people have refused medical coverage because they were so certain that at any second, a new technology called the MedBed was going to be released and that all diseases were going to be cured.
0: Right.
1: And so rather than have their cancer cured, they were waiting for these nonsensical lies. And at a societal level, I mean, to get to the most extreme, if you look at the last 100 years, human beings have pulled off several genocides. And there is no genocide in the last 100 years where a false conspiracy hasn't been part of the reason why that genocide was able to occur.
0: Do you think the sort of introduction to the commercially available internet around 94, 95, do you think that sort of has fed this even more in the past few decades?
1: Yeah, absolutely. I mean, the internet is an amazing thing because it allows people to get their voices out. It allows us to get around the gatekeepers, the editors and the owners of mass media. And that's fantastic. And the dangerous part of it is exactly the same thing.
0: Yeah.
1: Because it gets rid of the gatekeepers, the editors, and the fact checkers. And the thing is, in the world of the internet, in that ecosystem, truth is at a disadvantage. Because the thing about truth is truth tends to be complicated and nuanced and not particularly satisfying to any one person's biases or prejudices. Whereas you can engineer, you can come up with disinformation campaigns that do exactly those things, that are short and shocking and novel and really grab people's attention. And so this is why we know that, I mean, they say that a lie travels around the world while the truth is putting on its shoelaces. And this is why, because lies can be engineered to be more interesting to us.
0: Mm.
1: And in the world of the internet, it doesn't matter if something's true, it matters if it gets attention.
0: Yeah.
1: And if something ridiculous comes out, somebody comes up with some absurd theory like Australia doesn't exist.
0: Oh, and that was one a few years ago. Like, I know it does because I'm from there.
1: Right. But it was also a theory that was circulating around,
0: yeah,
1: as absurd as it is.
0: Yeah.
1: And the problem is that comes out and people react to that by either responding with, ooh, I believe this, or if they think it's nonsense, they respond with, oh, this is nonsense. But either way, you're responding to it. And you're elevating it, and you're giving it more attention. And idea memes feed off of that attention.
0: I think probably the most disturbing conspiracy theory I've sort of witnessed play out in real time in the last few years is probably the Sandy Hook shooting. We know what happened. We know the facts. They're there for all of us to know. Yet there were some people within the internet media within the U.S. that really hopped on the fact that, oh, this was a false flag operation. These were crisis actors hired. And Alex Jones leaned into that for years to the point where he has now lost his business and livelihood because of the lies he was telling and basically had to give it all up.
1: Yeah, and that's such an excellent and tragic example of why we need to be careful about the ideas that we allow into ourselves. there's a cliche that you are what you eat. I think a more accurate cliche is you are what you think, because how you think changes your worldview, and your worldview changes your actions, which then changes who you are.
0: Yeah.
1: And when you look at what happened, people believed that the horrors of Sandy Hook were some kind of elaborate orchestration by the American government. And even pulling on those threads, the tiniest amount would reveal that to be absurd.
0: Yeah.
1: Because basically, the entire town would have had to have been in on that conspiracy for decades and decades, to like for no purpose.
0: And that's the thing, too, is when you just apply just the, even the minutest amount of critical thinking to it and go, okay, is that possible? You start thinking about it, you go, well, I don't think it is. Because, like you said, thousands of people would have to have been in on it. In fact, when you look at most conspiracy theories, there would have to be a concerted effort from thousands upon thousands of people to keep that that conspiracy a secret.
1: Yeah, and we are bad at keeping secrets.
0: Yeah.
1: We're terrible at it. But the thing is, the consequences of that particular conspiracy theory were that people believed it, and then they started persecuting the family members of children who had been killed in that catastrophe. And imagine you're basically victimized twice. Once you lose your loved one in a horrifying event, and then you have people calling you in the middle of the night accusing you of being a crisis actor.
0: Yeah.
1: It's unbelievable. It's hard to even fathom how terrible that would be. And it shows you the consequences of what happens when we're led astray down the path of a false conspiracy theory.
0: Since you put this book together, so you probably would have read up on a lot of conspiracy theories, going, okay, which one do I want to put in the book? What one can I use as a reference? When I think of conspiracy theories, I think the most common one that had the media around it as well was probably the assassination of JFK. There's always been some sort of theory as to who did it, why did they do it, was it a CIA cover-up? Why did these things last so long? That happened in 1963. It's now 2026, and people still have questions about the assassination of that president.
1: Well, it's good to have questions. And the official story is often untrue. And people in power do lie to us and conceal things from us. And there are examples of genuine conspiracies which are accurate. And some of those sound ridiculous. CIA mind control programs. That one is true.
0: MKUltra, yeah.
1: Exactly. Vast overreach by the FBI and surveillance, things like COINTELPRO. The Americans planning on nuking the moon, which sounds cartoonish, but in the 1950s, Project A119, it was something that they were considering. These things did happen. The difference is, one, we have receipts for them, which is an important thing in a conspiracy. And two, there's a historical context that makes them make sense because they all took place during the Cold War. And the Cold War, of course, was a time when the Americans and the Soviets couldn't fight each other directly, so they had to fight each other weird. So that's one difference between the ridiculous-sounding actual conspiracies and the ridiculous-sounding false ones, is that there's a historical context that kind of makes them make a little bit more sense.
0: With people's just easy access to the internet these days, how easy is it to fall for a conspiracy without understanding the facts?
1: It's extremely easy. We're hardwired for it. It's such a handy thing. When we were cave people, tens of thousands of years ago, your ability to detect a threat or to see people maybe making secret alliances, that keeps you alive.
0: Yeah.
1: And so the humans that were good at that were more likely to survive and reproduce and pass on those tendencies. And sure, you get stuff wrong occasionally.
0: Yeah.
1: But it's better to mistake a stick for a snake than to mistake a snake for a stick. It helps keep you alive. So we're basically hardwired evolutionarily to see patterns and to detect threats. But it's kind of like how the way we have immune systems that protect us from germs. That's a good thing. But our immune systems can overreact and give us allergic reactions and put us in danger. Our critical thinking, it makes us skeptical, which is good. We should distrust official stories. It gets cranked up too far. It turns from skepticism to paranoia.
0: Right.
1: And at that point, it's putting us in danger.
0: Yeah. Wow. All right. Nathan Radke is with us. He's the author of a brand new book called Uncover Up, How to Think Clearly in the Age of Conspiracies. I got a few more questions for you. In fact, I want to sort of direct some questions to you about late night talk radio. The days of Coast to Coast. You remember that show? It used to be on this some of these very radio stations.
1: Of course. I drove around in the middle of the night.
0: Yeah, I want to talk to you about Art Bell. I want to talk to you about George Norrie and what that type of radio does to people that believe conspiracies. We'll do that next as we continue on the Ben Mulready Show.
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12: Mainly sunny today, windy, southwest 40, gusting to 60, a high of 22, could feel like 27 at night, still windy, 30% chance of showers before morning, a low of 11. Tomorrow, sunny and a high of 20, then clear and a low of 11. Thursday, sunny and a high of 25.

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1: All right, welcome back. Drex here from the Edge Radio Network covering for Ben. He's going to be back in the chair Monday after the long weekend. Uncover Up, a brand new book from Lee Kuan Lee and Nathan Radke, How to Think Clearly in an Age of Conspiracies. Nathan Radke is my guest this afternoon in studio. Before the break, I mentioned that I wanted to talk to you about media and conspiracy theories. I remember in the sort of late 80s into the 90s, we started to hear Coast to Coast on late night radio. It was here on the Chorus Radio Network for years and years and years. First with Art Bell, then with George Norrie. A fascinating radio show?
2: Yeah, I mean, I used to listen to it as well. I mean, maybe it might have even influenced my decision to eventually study this academically. Because you'd be driving around late at night, it would be dark, things would be kind of ominous, and then you'd hear this voice talking about alien abductions or talking about Chupacabra.
1: Mixed with Giorgio Moroder's The Chase, that song that he uses on that radio show.
2: Exactly, really gets you in the conspiratorial mood.
1: You know, Art Bell loved talking about Area 51 when he was still alive and still on the radio. He talked a lot about Area 51. He famously, maybe you've heard this phone call, maybe you haven't, but he famously took a phone call from someone who said they were flying over Area 51 at the time he was chatting to them. And then the phone line goes dead.
2: Right. Yeah, and so you hear something like that and you think, oh, this has got to be something.
1: Right.
2: But Area 51 itself is fascinating, and it shows you the way that we construct narratives. I have some contacts who have some, you know, familiarity with Area 51, and I was told this story, which I find fascinating. There was a fighter pilot, and he was flying across California in his F-100 doing Mach 1, the speed of sound, at 30,000 feet, thinking that at that time, in 1961, he was probably the fastest guy on Earth. And then he looks up in the sky above him, and he sees something strange. It's this weird triangular shape. It's going three times faster than him. It's three times higher than him. That's impossible. And when he lands at the base, there's some guys in there with dark suits, and they meet up with them. And when he gets out of his plane, they say, hey, did you see anything weird in the sky? And he says, I sure did. And these guys in dark suits say, no, you didn't. And stories like that are true, and you can see how they start to build up this strange mythology that maybe Area 51 is hiding some kind of strange alien device.
1: Some people seem to believe, and I read this on the internet a few years ago, and I always thought it found it fascinating. Some people seem to believe that the Men in Black movie with Tommy Lee Jones and Will Smith could be based on actual things.
2: Well, the Men in Black story is fascinating. That story I just told you did happen. There were those Men in Black suits. But now we can look back and see with clearer eyes and say, wait, that strange craft he saw going three times the speed of sound at 90,000 feet, we know what that was now. That wasn't an alien craft. That was a top secret CIA spy plane called the A-12 Oxcart. But because nobody knew what it was, the Air Force and the CIA actually were kind of encouraging alien rumors. Because what that did was, if somebody sees something strange and they say, hey, I saw an alien, they're not talking about spy planes. They're not talking about the CIA. They're not talking about the Air Force. And then either the people that they talk to believe them, in which case they're going off in the wrong direction about aliens, or they dismiss what they say, and then you don't have to worry about it.
1: Did we have conspiracy theories before the printed word?
2: You sort of need mass media in order to have a proper conspiracy theory. Before then, what you have is rumors. But to have a conspiracy theory, you need to have kind of a critical mass of people who believe that. And in order to do that, in order for conspiracy theories to spread, there has to be an environment in which they can spread. Mm. And that environment is mass media.
1: So what was the first printed conspiracy theory that wasn't real?
2: The first one, it's interesting. It happened pretty much right after the printing press is invented. And the invention of the printing press obviously is great news because you get information out. You get all sorts of knowledge out. You get learning out. But as information spread, it took along its two ugly siblings, disinformation and misinformation. Mm. And this is what happened. There was an astrologer who was, you know, looking at his charts at the end of the 15th century and said, hey, you know what? I think all of the planets in the sky are going to line up in the constellation of Pisces. And that's got to do something. And because it's Pisces, well, that's a water sign. So therefore, when they all line up in 1524 and a couple decades away, there's going to be a massive flood that's going to destroy Europe. And again, if this had happened 100 years earlier, he would have told some other people, they might have told some other people, and it doesn't go anywhere. But because of the printing press, he can put it out in pamphlets with shocking drawings on the front. And those pamphlets spread. And then other people pick up on those and write their own pamphlets. And so by 1524, you did have a flood. But you didn't have a flood of water. You had a flood of paper. as all of these literally hundreds of thousands of pamphlets. For maybe the first time in human history, we had this mass distribution of information, but it was misinformation. The person who wrote it, they didn't know they were wrong, but they were wrong. And it still caused panic, especially one day in London in 1524, where, shockingly, it started to rain a little. And then, as you would expect, people
1: started freaking out.
2: And this is the danger. The danger is that this kind of misinformation, or even more sinisterly, disinformation, can lead to panic, and panic can lead to chaos.
1: You brought your kids with you, your two sons and your daughter today, and I was just asking them while the microphones were off, what they're, because obviously, you know, dad deals with conspiracy theories, and they know more about conspiracy theories than me. And I just asked them, just off the top of my head, what are the conspiracy theories that you find interesting? And they rattle off some things I've never heard of before. What are bomb bats?
2: Right. So this is a top secret program during World War II. It was actually backed by Eleanor Roosevelt. And the idea was, how do you destroy a city? And people thought, you know, the Japanese cities are made out of wood. They'd be easy to catch on fire if we could only figure out how to get the bombs, like, up into attics and things like that. Well, you know who goes up into attics?
1: Bats.
2: Bats. So what if we strapped tiny little backpacks with bombs on them to bats, and then we froze the bats, and then we flew them over the city, and then dropped the frozen bats out of the bomber so they'd wake up in the air, they'd unfreeze, and then they'd go fly into buildings.
1: Yeah.
2: And then they'd explode.
1: That sounds like the most ridiculous thing I've ever heard.
2: It was extremely ridiculous, but they did test it. It was never used operationally. They did test it, and they accidentally burned down a nearby Air Force base.
1: Wow. And just from trying out bomb bats.
2: Just from trying out bomb bats.
1: Tell me about the cat that had a listening device inside of it.
2: Well, this was in the Cold War, and spies were getting captured. And if your spy gets captured, that's a big problem because they could get tortured. They could reveal information. And you could fly spy planes over the Soviet Union, but your spy plane could get shot down. Maybe you accidentally start a war. But you know who nobody suspects? Cats.
1: Right.
2: So what if you took a cat and you put some, like, radio equipment in it? It's got those big ears, so you could put some microphones in the ears and then, like, a battery pack in the body.
1: Yeah.
2: And then you could just release the cat into an embassy or into some kind of office, and it's a cat. People are going to talk in front of the cat openly. And they actually did this. They found it was very hard to train a cat, that the cats mostly wanted to sit around and eat.
1: Yeah.
2: But finally, after working very diligently, they were able to get this acoustic kitty, as it was called, put together. And then they tested it in a DC park. And unfortunately, they released this very expensive cat where there was some Russian diplomats nearby. They wanted to find out what they were saying.
1: Yeah.
2: Instead, the cat was run over by a taxi cab.
1: Oh, my God, really?
2: Well, that's the thing about chaos. Yeah. Organized plans. I mean, no plan survives first contact with the enemy.
1: It's so fascinating because while there are so many conspiracies that I know and you know are not real, there are plenty out there that are, in fact, very much real. And we brought it up earlier, MK Ultra.
2: Yeah.
1: Like, for years and years and years, you would hear people discussing this. I think I even remember Art Bell and George Norrie talking about this at length multiple times.
2: Yep.
1: And I always thought, well, hang on, that can't be real. Then I saw the movie Pineapple Express, where they use that as a bit of a plot point at the start of the movie. So I'm thinking, hang on, they're putting this in movies now. And then we, you know, I start figuring out, well, hang on a second, this did actually happen.
2: Yeah, and it's even more ridiculous than people realize. And it went on for decades. And the CIA tried to destroy all evidence of it. And it was only because bureaucracies don't tend to be very efficient. But you need giant bureaucracies to pull off giant plans. And so there was just some papers that were misfiled, which is the only reason that we know about MKUltra now. Because, of course, people were coming out in the 1960s and saying, hey, I'm being experimented on by the CIA. But they were just treated as if they perhaps were suffering from mental illness and dismissed.
1: Wow. But it actually did happen.
2: The
1: book is called Uncover Up, How to Think Clearly in an Age of Conspiracies, written by Lee Kun Lee and also Nathan Radke. Nathan, thanks so much for coming by. We appreciate it.
2: Well, thanks for having me on.
1: All right. It's the Ben Mulrooney Show. More next. Stay there.
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1: All right, welcome back to the Ben Mulrooney Show. Drex here from the Edge Radio Network covering for Ben. He's going to be back in the chair on Tuesday. I've met this guy a couple of times in the hallway, and we've gotten along so well. I got to give his family, his wife and kids, a tour of the radio station, which is kind of cool. So when I knew he was coming by today, I specifically told everybody not to set an agenda. Because every time Eric Cam is on the radio, he's doing his job. Right? He's giving commentary on economic policy, on politics, on who's leading what political party. I want to know more about him and his Rate My Prof rating of 4.6, which if it was a restaurant, would be a pretty good restaurant, I think. Eric Cam, economics professor at Toronto Metropolitan University, in studio. How are you, sir?
2: Drex, thank you very much for having me today. It's an absolute honor and a privilege to be behind a microphone with such a professional.
1: Is it weird to be here without a set agenda of what we're going to talk to you about?
2: No, it's actually freeing. It reminds me of when I'm in front of a lecture hall and I have absolutely no idea what's coming next.
1: Does that happen often as a professor? You got a class lined up, you're like, I don't even know what we're going to do in this class, but we'll figure it out.
2: Well, I have never prepared a script in my life. I've never taken a lecture note in my life. I bring in my PowerPoint slides, so I have a rough idea of what the topic is for the day.
1: Yeah.
2: But what I like to do in a lecture hall, and this probably won't surprise you given that we know each other a little bit, is I do something called edutainment, which is a little bit of education, a little bit of entertainment. I have been known to break into song and dance. I do my Michael Jackson imitation, tell a couple of jokes that get me in trouble, and then I teach economics. But the reality is, teaching economics to 1,000 students in one room, yeah, if you don't think it's a performance, then you've never done it. And if you want to keep 1,000 people interested in what you have to say, the worst thing you can do is just teach economics for 2 hours.
1: Yeah.
2: They will turn you off in 5 minutes.
1: So how do you, and this is not a slight at all, numbers can be somewhat boring. How do you make them exciting?
2: The way that you do it is you actually interweave them into a story. I look at my class like it's a storyboard, and I have a story to tell. I always start my lecture, whether it's true or not, it's usually based in truth, but I stretch it out, yeah, of some disaster I'm having in my personal life. And then somehow I'm able to weave that into the story of what the lecture is about, whether it's supply or demand or monetary policy, fiscal policy. I can always link it back to the fact that my wife spends too much money, my daughter spends too much money, neither gives a damn about exchange rates. And that's how I do it, Drex. I tell a story.
1: You throw your wife under the bus for spending too much money.
2: My wife, my daughter, I throw all of them under the bus.
1: Why not your son? Does he ever spend too much? Does he ever go into your wallet, take your credit card, and buy things? Or?
2: No, he's actually the most fiscally responsible of the bunch.
1: Your 12-year-old son, Jonah, is the most fiscally responsible person in your family.
2: There is, Drex, it isn't even close. Last weekend, my wife and my daughter went to go to Trader Joe's in the United States.
1: As you do.
2: And I said, oh, well, don't even ask. It's like going to Costco, only in American dollars. And I said to them, I said, you spend $600-$700, you realize you have to multiply by 1.4.
1: Yeah.
2: And my daughter said famously, why?
1: Yeah.
2: And I tried, you spend $600-$700, you realize you have to multiply by 1.4.
1: Yeah.
2: And my daughter said famously, why?
1: Yeah.
2: And I tried to explain, exchange rates are

0: sister that I created. But yeah. The problem is on July the 4th, 2004, she was born, and I have been intoxicatingly in love with this creature ever since. I can't say no. You know, the good cop, bad cop? I'm no cop.
1: Right. Well, you've just answered your own question. I will say you've got your son, Jonah. He's 12.
0: Yeah.
1: He's going to get to an age in the next 4 years where he's going to be like, all right, plastic, let's go.
0: There's no question. And
1: will he get it? And here's the thing. There's two things. You're the youngest, right? All right, Jonah's in the studio. So there's two things that can happen. Either parents learn from their mistakes and go, no, we're not giving you a credit card. Or because you've said he's the most fiscally responsible, Black Amex coming your way at 16, yeah?
0: The reality is, Drex, I can't say no to either of my children. But he is the one of my two kids who does say things like, Daddy, I think it's too expensive, or I don't need it now. If I heard one of those two things from my wife and my daughter, I'd call the police say someone's stolen my wife and daughter.
1: Turn Jonah's microphone on. All right, so when you say to your dad, hey, listen, it's too expensive, we shouldn't buy it now, is that your way of convincing him that he will get it for you later anyway?
2: I mean...
1: Okay, so that's a no.
0: Yeah, see, the problem is, Drex, you're figuring out he's so charming and he's so extroverted. He gets what he wants because he's so cute. Both of my children have this problem.
1: I can't imagine where the extroversion comes from.
0: You know, the extroversion comes from, and I told the story on Brad's show, that he is just, from the time he's been born,
1: yeah.
0: Jonah is the definition of an extrovert. He thinks that life is a stage show, and yeah. He is the star of the show.
1: Jonah, do you think, like me, that the world revolves around you and you alone?
2: Oh, yeah.
1: That's the correct answer. Very good.
2: It'd be wrong to just limit the world to revolve around
1: yes.
2: me. You're forgetting Mars, Jupiter, Mercury.
1: All right, so he's a nerd, too, so that's good.
0: And that's what happened. You know, recently he got to play Danny Zuko in Grease, as I told you.
1: Hang on. Before you go on, do your best Sandy for me, Jonah.
2: Hey, Sandy, where are you going?
0: And that's my son in a nutshell. And that's why, you know what? When he got a big standing ovation at the end, I just looked at my wife and she looked at me and said, now everybody is realizing what we live with 24 hours a day, 7 days a week. Yeah. Life is a stage show to Jonah, and I wouldn't change that for anything.
1: It seems like life is somewhat a stage show for you as well. So let me go back to where this all started. Where'd you grow up?
0: I grew up in North York at Don Mills and Finch, and that's exactly where I live right now, 10 houses from where I grew up.
1: You live on the same street?
0: No, I live one street over.
1: Wow.
0: We bought the house there because I wanted my kids to be close to their grandparents, and for a long time they were, but now my parents are 82 years old. They can't do stairs. They sold the house. They live in a condo, but it worked. My kids are incredibly close to their boobie and Zadie. There's nothing. Listen, if we ever said no to anything, they would just run to my parents and get it anyway, and once or twice, when I said no to Sid, she would run to my parents, they'd buy it for her, and then my father would scream at me for not buying it for Sydney and not being a good dad.
1: I love your family so much.
0: Yeah, the thing is, though, that dad who yelled at me for not buying it for Sydney, he never bought me anything, so I don't know what the hell he's talking about. He's morphed.
1: You've got to understand that once you become a grandparent, the monetary value of anything that your grandchildren want doesn't matter.
0: True. And as my father announced famously not that long ago, if I'd have known I liked being a grandparent this much, I'd have done it first because I really prefer this. But yeah, I grew up in North York. And to be blunt, I've always been an extrovert. I've always wanted to be the center of attention. That used to get me into trouble every now and then.
1: So where was the confluence of I want people to pay attention to me, but I also am really interested in numbers? Where did that come from?
0: It wasn't numbers. I'm going to tell you the truth where that came from. It came from in high school when, quite bluntly, I realized that how am I going to convert this extroversion into actually meeting girls and becoming quite popular? I wasn't an athlete. I couldn't sing. I couldn't do much. And as arrogant as this is going to sound, I was smart. And I knew that I could be a kick-ass student, and I knew I could finish at the top of my class in whatever the class was.
1: Yeah.
0: And so that was the sort of the marriage of being me with academics. And that's how it all began, and that's how it all got channeled into something that I could be really, really good at. I idolized my teachers as a kid.
1: Yeah.
0: I was that odd student. I knew that I thought about education for a long time. And then I'll tell you an Oprah moment I had, and you may not believe it, and I wouldn't blame you if you didn't, but I was at my very first university visit, and it was at Glendon College, and I was at the front of a lecture hall for the very first time, looking up at, 500 seats, and my friend Arthur said to me, let's go, I think they're serving lunch, and I was mesmerized. I stood there looking up, and I said to Arthur, this is how I'm meant to see the university.
1: So that's when, because a lot of people go to university, and, my

0: might get their degree, then they might get a master's, then they might get a doctorate. But then they decide, okay, which way am I going to take this? Am I going to take this into a corporate environment or am I going to get into academics? So that was that standing there looking up at that auditorium, you went, academia.
1: I stood there and looked up and said, I am meant to stand here looking at a group of people listening to me talk.
0: Okay, wow.
1: And I never looked back.
0: So once you graduated university, when did you get your first teaching job?
1: I was hired out of graduate school.
0: Right, straight out.
1: So I finished my dissertation. I defended it on August the 28th. 2000. And 3 days later, I started at the University of Western Ontario on a one-year contract. It was really hard to get tenure-track jobs. And ultimately, I didn't my first year out. So I took a one-year contract at Western. And two things happened to me on Valentine's Day 2001.
0: I want you to tell me when we come back, all right?
1: Excellent.
0: 2001, Valentine's Day. What happened to Dr. Eric Kam, economics professor from TMU, in studio with us on the Ben Mulrooney Show? More with him next.
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13: 680 CJOB. Weather. Mainly sunny today. It's going up to 22 with a southwest wind, 40 clicks, gusting to 60, increasing cloudiness in the afternoon. Then a low of 11 with a 30% chance of showers before morning. Tomorrow, sunny and a high of 20, then clear and a low of 11. Thursday, sunny and a high of 25. Friday, cloudy and a high of 21.
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0: Sure is. It's Trex here from the Edge Radio Network covering for Ben. He's going to be back in this chair on Tuesday after the long weekend. Great article from Psychology Today. Frank T. McAndrew is a PhD, and he's put out this story on why we hesitate to contact old friends. The subheadline is this: rekindling old friendships has both risks and rewards. It's quite an interesting article. It basically goes on to say that as we get older, as humans, we tend to want to reconnect with people from our past. Get to know them better. Have conversations. Danny, jump in on this with me, because while I've been reading this article, as I get older, and I'm creeping up on I'm going to be 50 in a couple of years. And sometimes when I think about the people from my past, I don't want to reconnect with them because they're people from my past. Not because I don't like them or anything particularly bad. It's just that I've moved on. I have a different set of friends now, and that's where I want to focus my energies.
14: See, I'm the opposite. I get so nostalgic when I think back to, especially my grade school friends. We were such a close, we all lived in the neighborhood. We were in the same grade year after year after year. We didn't have multiple grades. So we went through from kindergarten to grade 8 together. And I wish I could see them again. I don't know. This article kind of makes me want to reach out to them and see.
0: Have you ever looked up a school friend on Facebook to see if they have a profile page?
14: No. I mean, I'm still in touch with some people from years ago. And I don't know, but there are others that you just, I moved away, moved to one city, then another, and you lose touch. You get older, you go to a different high school, maybe different university.
0: Yeah, but friendships fade and new ones come, right?
14: Yeah, and I'm not saying I necessarily want to be in touch with every single person from back then, but I do. I think about, though, I don't know, there was just something really special about those friendships and relationships. Like, we just spent so much time together.
0: I recall the story my grandparents had. My grandparents were friends with this other couple for years and years and years, and then they didn't see them for like 25 or 30 years, and then became friends with them again. And I was like, okay, that's a lot of effort to go and find them and sort of rekindle an entire friendship. Which is interesting because you put it in, terms that we can understand. As we grow up, we move on, we might move to different cities. And whether you choose to maintain that relationship or not is completely up to you. For example, I moved here from Vancouver about a year or so ago. And then my husband and I separated, but we're still friends. I guess we're not friends that I could call him any day of the week and chat, but we still sort of text each other and we send each other stupid stuff on the internet. But he mentions in this article as well, it's not just sort of rekindling friendships with old friends. It's also rekindling friendships with past, like, relationships as well.
14: Yeah, I don't know if I have any interest in that. Like,
0: do you want to be friends with your ex from your 20s? I don't.
14: No, I don't. I can't see that happening. But don't you love the friends that you may not be in touch with them all the time, but when you are in touch with them, it's like no time has passed. You just jump right back into. I love those relationships.
0: I don't really have friends like that. And look, obviously, we're very different humans. I like a lot of my own time. I generally have a very small friendship group. And I think, and this doesn't say, this doesn't mean anything bad about me, but I'm one of those people. I don't generally fraternize with people I work with. Like, I'm not going to become friends. Like everyone I work with, I like you all, but you're all acquaintances to me. You're not my friends. And I'm not saying that in a mean way. There's no malice there. Joyjeet's looking at me just like I just kicked him in the nuts or something.
14: He just broke his heart.
0: Oh, you don't want to be my friend? No. Like we're work friends.
15: Yeah,
0: we're
15: a while ago when I said the same thing, that I'm not happy around you guys and I'm happy around my family, you questioned me on that.
0: Yeah, I did. I totally understand. I think some of us are like that. Some of us... maybe this is something I need to talk to my therapist about.
14: Maybe it's the way Joy is wording it. I'm not happy around you guys.
15: But Danny, let me tell you, I am your friend, okay? I'm not just an acquaintance.
0: For example, I want nothing to do with anyone in my family outside of my immediate family. Like, I cannot stand my uncles. They're both lunatics. And they say awful things. And I want nothing to do with them. My dad doesn't even talk to them. They're all brothers. I don't want to be friends with them.
14: Okay, well, but you have reasons, legitimate reasons.
0: Right, but this happens in real life as well. It's like, okay, I'm not really friends with that person anymore because X, Y, Z. And then in 20 years, you go, that person somehow come back into my life. But you probably remember the thing that happened between you and them 20 years prior.
14: See, I remember a work colleague who had the same philosophy as you, where he's like, no, I spend enough time with you guys at work. I don't need you guys as friends in my off time. But I'm like, we spend so much time together. Really, you spend more time with your work colleague than you do with your family.
0: Yeah, it's,
14: awake hours.
0: Oh, it's my work husband. It's my work wife. No. Don't get me wrong. I like the people I work with. I would go have a beer and some dinner with you, but we ain't going to the movies and hanging out. We're not hanging out. Hey, let's meet up on a Sunday and just hang out and have brunch. No, I'm good. I'll go with you for an after work Friday beer. That's probably it.
14: I don't know. I think if you can make a good friendship with someone at work, the work day fly by. I really miss Dave Bradley. Dave Bradley and I used to have such great banter back and forth.
0: For those that don't know, Dave Bradley, a longtime newsreader in Toronto, that's now gone off to the, as most journalists do, they head off to the do comms for a government department.
14: Absolutely, yeah. And honestly, it just made the workday fly by. It made it so much more tolerable.
0: So you're saying make a work friend purely for the distraction part of work.
14: I mean, when you're getting up at 3 a.m. to work on the morning show, that's not fun. And if you can get along with the team, and we work in such small teams.
0: Yeah.
14: So if you can get along with joke around and just have good banter, it definitely helps.
0: So if you're hearing this thing we're talking about this afternoon, it's the audio is called Why We Hesitate to Contact Old Friends. I don't know. Maybe they're a-holes. I don't know. I'm just flinging things against the wall here. It's a article at Psychology Today, and it's written by Frank T. McAndrew, if you want to read. It's really a fascinating read, because some of you are going to read and go, maybe I should reach out to that person that I haven't spoken to. Maybe I should reach out to my old next-door neighbor. Maybe I should reach out to that, that person I went to university with and haven't spoken to in years. But then again, there, like he says, there are risks in that. What if you reach out to them and they're just a massive waste of time, massive oxygen thief? What do you do then?
14: Well, then you can move on. But I will say, I do wonder about some of the friendships. And in my situation, like when you have kids, you're so immersed in raising babies, toddlers, keeping them alive. And your friend group suddenly becomes the parents of their friends. So if they like Johnny down the street, suddenly you are friends, whether you like it or not, really, with Johnny's mom or dad. Yeah. That's just kind of how it goes. And that becomes your new group of friends, and you just hope for the best. And it usually works out.
0: Find that article if you want to reconnect with some old friends, or just don't reconnect. Totally up to you. All right. All right, we're going to take a break here on the Ben Mulrooney Show. Still lots more to come. Stay there.

0: 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It's hockey. 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And you know what? 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
26: From the National Newsroom of the Canadian Press, I'm Karen Rebo. Canada's counter tariffs on nearly $28 billion worth of U.S. products are now in effect. The tit-for-tat measures came to be at midnight, as promised last month by Prime Minister Mark Carney after trade talks with the Trump administration broke down. The Americans had been threatening to impose tariffs on $28 billion worth of Canadian goods during those negotiations and then did it on August 22nd. In Regina, on Labor Day Monday, Conservative leader Pierre Poilievre says we need to stick together in defense of our jobs, workers, and sovereignty.
27: All Canadians stand united in denouncing the president's unacceptable tweets, trolling, and tariffs. And we have to stand united for our country.
26: The Canadian Federation of Independent Business is warning that small businesses could close due to the trade war, despite Ottawa's announced supports. Four teenagers are dead, and four others have been sent to hospital following a crash near a Manitoba resort town.
0: The RCMP say a car carrying four people was crossing Highway 8 from Highway 229 near Winnipeg Beach Sunday night when it was struck by a southbound van. Both vehicles ended up in a ditch, with one rolling onto its roof. Three 18-year-olds from Manitoba and a 17-year-old from Ontario were pronounced dead at the scene. Four people in the van, including two children, were taken to hospital, all with minor injuries. David Augustine, The Canadian Press.
26: The solar farm fire on Prince Edward Island is now contained after prompting a shelter-in-place order earlier on Monday. The battery fire broke out Sunday at the city-owned farm that supplies power for Summerside, triggering a voluntary evacuation. City officials say the fire was still active on Monday afternoon and that fire crews would likely be on the scene into the night. It says the solar farm opened in 2024 and has a capacity of 21.6 megawatts. A Canadian tourist is reported to be in good health after his yacht was found by Australian rescuers partially submerged in a remote part of the Indian Ocean. Dan Gillis is the manager of the Australian Maritime Safety Authority Rescue Coordination Center in Canberra. In a video statement, he says the yachtsman twice failed to check in with family in Canada on Sunday, and his brother contacted authorities in Australia.
1: Once we confirmed the information, we tasked our Perth-based Challenger to relocate and then conduct a radar search for the vessel. The location that the vessel was last known to be in is very isolated. The yacht was on its way from Darwin to Christmas Island, and the last known position that we were given for the vessel was around about 1,000 kilometres to the northwest of Broome, a very isolated, very remote part of the world.
26: The sailor was in good condition and was to be taken back to the Australian city of Darwin. This is the Canadian Press. In sports, the Toronto Blue Jays lost a heartbreaker in Sacramento. Jeff McNeil hit a two-out single in the ninth inning to score the winning run as the Athletics edged the Blue Jays 6-5. The Jays had tied the game on the top of the inning with a home run by Andrés Giménez, but couldn't hold the lead. The Jays had trailed 5-1 after five innings and committed three errors. The good news for Jays fans is that Cleveland lost as well in Baltimore, so Toronto remains one game behind the Guardians for the final AL wildcard berth. In CFL action on Labor Day Monday, Chad Kelly threw for 319 yards and three touchdowns, and the Toronto Argonauts blitzed the Hamilton Tiger Cats 37-22. Earlier, running back Justin Rankin's 50-yard carry scored the winning touchdown for the Edmonton Elks in a 38-28 victory over the host Calgary Stampeders.
2: We're a 60-minute team, like whatever it takes. It doesn't always look the prettiest. It's not always the sexiest, but we always find a way to win.
26: From the Canadian Press, I'm Karen Rebo.
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19: If you're a boomer, a Gen Xer, or an early millennial, I'm sorry, but this is going to hurt. If someone says 25 years ago now, they're referring to something that happened in the 1900s, not in the 21st century. I know, despite how it may feel, the 1990s weren't just 20 years ago. Neither were the 80s. If you're of a certain age, you know exactly what I'm talking about. There's this temporal disconnect here. This hurts, too. At some point, you're going to hear a kid talk about a song that came out in the late 1900s, which is really going to hurt. We're already a quarter of the way through the 21st century, and I really still find that very hard to process. On the other hand, for younger millennials, Gen Z kids, and Gen Alpha, the first 25 years of the 2000s is recent history. If that's you, you're still getting caught up. And if you're in those special years when you develop your musical awareness, you're probably a sponge for information. What did I miss? What happened? Where were all the good bands? And how did we get to where we are now? Whatever your perspective, this series of ongoing history episodes aims to help. This is part six of our look back at the 100 greatest moments in rock for the millennium so far.
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19: Welcome again. I'm Alan Cross, and this program is a continuation of a countdown I put together of the 100 greatest moments in rock from the last 25 years. Again, this is my list and was created from my perspective. You may agree or disagree with my choices and ranking, but that's perfectly okay. At the very least, a top 100 list like this gives us a jumping off point when it comes to analyzing what the heck has happened with music since the clocks ticked over into 2000. Like I said, this is episode 6, which means we'll cover things and events from numbers 50 to 41. Let's begin. At number 50, I've put the release of The Killers' Mr. Brightside. Now, hear me out. This was The Killers' debut single and was based on a real event. Singer Brandon Flowers walked into a bar in his hometown of Las Vegas and saw an old girlfriend with a new guy. We've never learned her name, but she was inadvertently responsible for one of the most enduring singles of the century to this point. The song first came out on September 29th, 2003, and would later appear on the Hot Fuss album. It didn't do all that great when it first came out, but when it was re-released in 2004, it blew up worldwide, especially in the UK. It's the third biggest selling and streaming song of all time in the UK. Only Oasis and Ed Sheeran have done better. It is the longest charting single in the history of the British singles charts, spending more than 408 weeks somewhere in the ranking. That's nearly 7.5 years for a single. There was a streak of more than 15 years when it was constantly on the charts. It's been named Song of the Decade a couple of times. Some streaming services put it as the most streamed song in their library. It was the most streamed song on Spotify in the UK and Ireland in the 2000s, and the single has sold millions. There were two videos, the official video, the one shot in color, which has been seen about 600 million times. Add in the other separate video postings of the song, and we're up over a billion. So why is this song so popular? It's unclear. Could be because The Killers are a really popular touring act in the UK. Maybe because it gets played a lot at parties and sporting events and on TV. Maybe it's the ubiquity on the charts and streaming platforms, which has given it unstoppable momentum. Mr. Brightside has made The Killers millions, and you gotta think that the woman who inspired it knows that she's behind the song. And you gotta wonder what she thinks. Now, we've obviously heard the original a lot since 2003, so let's check out a demo instead. Mr. Brightside was one of the very first songs the bands wrote and recorded, and here's what it sounded like at the very beginning.

a demo of Mr. Brightside from The Killers. That song went on to become one of the biggest rock songs of the millennium so far. And here's a wild fact. It never, ever, ever, ever reached number one on many of the major singles charts. Never. At number 49, it's the horrible collapse of Radiohead's stage at Downsview Park in Toronto. This happened on Saturday, June 16th, 2012. It happened in the middle of a string of stage collapses around the world. The temporary stage had been constructed by a Toronto firm called Optex. The math said that the structure should be able to hold 7,700 kilograms, enough to hold all the gear and to allow for any slight momentum of that hanging equipment caused by wind. The plans were reviewed and approved by a certified engineer. Building permits were in place. As the stage took shape that Thursday, Friday, and Saturday, it was inspected by another engineer who signed off on everything, effectively giving the show the go-ahead. On the day of the show, everything else seemed to be fine, although things were running a little bit behind schedule. No big deal. The crew was bustling on, under, and around the stage. And above it, the weather was near perfect. Sunny, warm, calm. But at 4 o'clock, about an hour before the gates were scheduled to open, and minutes before Radiohead was to start their sound check, suddenly, and without any warning, the roof of this temporary stage came crashing down, first falling towards the front of the stage, and then bringing down the entire top of the structure. Some of Radiohead's crew was on stage at the time. Scott Johnson, Phil Selway's drum tech, who had been with the band for about 2 years, was crushed by a video monitor that weighed almost 2,300 kilograms. I'm reading here from the official report by the Ontario coroner under cause of death. Crushing injury of head and brain. Three other crew members were also hurt, one seriously. Everybody was obviously horrified, and the concert, of course, was canceled. What followed next was a comedy of errors with inquests, lawsuits, court cases, delays, dismissals, and more. It took until late 2020 to sort things out. I devote an entire episode to the Radiohead stage collapse with my other podcast, Uncharted, Crime and Mayhem in the Music Industry. It is an insane and crazy story. If there is a silver lining to all this, it's that this tragedy set new safety standards for the construction of temporary stages for concerts. But in the end, many believe that justice was not properly served.

The Radiohead stage collapse, number 49 on this list of the top 100 rock moments of the 2000s. Item 48 is the rise of bots when it comes to snatching up concert tickets. And this story begins with a guy named Ken Lowson, who had a company called Wise Guy. Yeah, Wise Guy specialized in scalping tickets. At first, they did it the old-fashioned way, securing physical tickets through a variety of means and then selling those. But as the 1990s turned into the 2000s, ticketing increasingly became computerized and online. If Lowson wanted his business to continue, he had to figure something out. In about 2001, he somehow hooked up with a teenage programming whiz in Bulgaria, and for the next 15 years, they built and refined a series of automated computer programs that would hit an online ticket portal faster than any human ever could. And they called their programs bots. Lowson bots worked brilliantly, and Wise Guy made tens of millions of dollars scalping tickets, leaving millions of fans who wanted to buy tickets legitimately and at face value out in the cold. It's possible that he was the most successful concert ticket scalper in the history of this universe, thanks to his ever-evolving bot technology. Wise Guy was eventually raided in 2009, and Lowson was sentenced to some probationary time. Last I heard, his new business helps fans through the minefield involved in buying a concert ticket. But the damage is permanent. Ticket-buying bots continue to get faster and better at evading whatever safeguards are put in place. They scrape prices, check on inventory, and sell and resell tickets at incredible speeds. And there are thousands of bots making thousands of transactions every second. They can whip through the purchasing procedure far, far faster than humans. Some will even list tickets for resale the nanosecond they get tickets in their cart. This explains why it's so hard for fans to legitimately get tickets. Remember the Taylor Swift ticket fiasco in November 2022? Not only did millions of fans simultaneously try to get tickets to 52 stadium shows, millions of bots did too. And guess who won? Yeah, the bots. A variety of laws have been passed in countries around the world to stop this, but bot technology keeps getting better and better and better. It's also estimated that bots are responsible for at least 40% of all the traffic going to a place like Ticketmaster. I've seen situations where 96% of the traffic to a site selling tickets to a hot show is made up of bots. And it's not just corporate ticket resellers that are doing this. A quick web search will find programs that you can buy for less than $100. You can get your own bot. Or with a little Python coding, you could build your own. In theory, buying a concert ticket should be easy. But thanks to bots, it's anything but. Now, back to Ken Lowson. His biggest score was U2's Vertigo tour, where he managed to rack up a profit of $2.3 million by elbowing aside real humans with his bots.

Number 48, the introduction of concert ticket buying bots in 2001. For item 47, I've got the death of Lane Staley, the doom singer for Alice in Chains. He started shooting heroin in the early 1990s, and despite several attempts at rehab, nothing stuck. Kurt Cobain's death in 1994 scared him at first, but he soon went back to his old ways. When his girlfriend died of an overdose in 1996, he pretty much lost the will to live. His drug hell got worse and worse. He couldn't tour or record with Alice in Chains. He lived a hermetic existence in a condo, painting and playing video games and doing drugs. His arms became covered with sores and threatened to become gangrenous. His teeth rotted out. His weight fell to about 100 pounds because all he could keep down were protein drinks. On Thursday, April 4th, 2002, former bandmate Mike Starr went for a visit. Mike was shocked at how bad Lane looked. "Dude, you gotta call 911," he said. But Lane refused. The subject was dropped, and Mike eventually stormed out, angry and discouraged and sad with Lane, saying, "Not like this. Don't leave like this." It looks like he was the last guy to see Lane alive. On April 17th, 2002, Lane's mother went to the condo. She knocked on the door, stepping over a pile of mail outside the door that hadn't been picked up for, well, what looked like a couple of weeks. And no one answered. Same thing with a subsequent phone call. Then, 2 days later, April 19th, the accountants who looked after Lane's money contacted Alice in Chains' former manager, Susan Silver, saying that no money had been withdrawn from his bank account for 2 weeks. Lane's mom went back to the condo and heard Lane's usually quiet cat, Sadie, meowing a lot. And that's when she called 911. Cops responded, and when they broke in, they found Lane's body with drug paraphernalia scattered everywhere. The autopsy determined that he'd been dead for about 2 weeks, probably dying on Friday, April 5th, the day after Mike Starr's visit. That's also the anniversary date of Kurt Cobain's death in 1994.

0: The death of Alice in Chains singer Layne Staley, number 47 on the list of the biggest 100 moments in rock of the 21st century so far. Coming next, better sounding music, a high-profile file-sharing lawsuit, and a fundamental change to the way music is released.
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0: This is episode 6 of our look at the 100 greatest moments in rock in the 2000s so far. At number 46, it's a fundamental shift in the way music is released, or more specifically, the timing in which music is released. In the old days, a record came out whenever it came out. It might be a Wednesday or a Friday or a Monday, whatever. As the recorded music industry grew, this became chaotic because there was no way to ensure that all stores everywhere got new inventory to sell at exactly the same time. Therefore, in the 1970s, on-sale dates were codified. What day records went on sale depended on the country. In the UK, new records were shipped to stores over the weekend so they could be purchased first thing Monday morning. In Canada and the US, it was decided that Tuesday was best. Japan's day was Wednesday. And Germany, Australia, and 9 other countries thought Friday was the best day for new music. Now, this was fine in the days of vinyl and CDs. There was very little threat in someone buying a physical copy in one country, like, say, the UK on a Monday, and exploiting that somehow before the record was available in North America the following day. Marketing and promotion plans weren't bothered by this at all. But when things got digital, that's when things got weird with piracy. If someone bought a record in the UK on Monday, they could simply rip it and distribute that music immediately around the globe, destroying any local embargoes around the world and thus hurting sales. In 2015, a decision was made to create Global Release Day, or as some people call it, New Music Friday. All new music would be available beginning at 12:01 a.m. local time. 45 countries signed on to this new plan. And as far as I know, only Japan is slightly different. To get a jump on international artists, whose records come out on Friday, domestic Japanese artists release their music on Wednesdays. Kind of clever. The change to a global release day has streamlined things for record labels, record stores, streamers, and fans. It's also made compiling charts easier. Chart companies worldwide now compile things using data from 12:01 a.m. Friday to 11:59 p.m. the following Thursday. This is far more accurate than the olden days and stopped artists and labels from gaming the system by releasing a new record on an off day. You can blame Beyoncé for that. She decided to mess things up with a surprise release of a self-titled album on June 10th, 2013, which was a Friday. So that gave her a head start on everyone else for Friday, Saturday, Sunday, and Monday, meaning her first week chart sales would be artificially bigger because more days were included in that chart week. Some people, though, aren't happy with new music on Friday. Indie record stores like the Monday or the Tuesday releases because that brought in traffic during the week when it was normally slow. But there's no going back now. New Music Friday is a thing for the foreseeable future. This album was released on the first New Music Friday, July 10th, 2015. The comeback record by Veruca Salt called Ghost Notes. And this is Laughing in the Sugar Bowl.

The debut of the coordinated global release day, the first New Music Friday through 45 countries, July 19th, 2015. Number 46 on our list. Number 45 is related. It's a lawsuit brought by the Recording Industry Association of America against one of the file sharing sites that contributed to piracy, the decline of record sales, and prompting the establishment of a global release day. LimeWire was a free peer-to-peer file sharing site that went online in May 2000. Like Napster, it was a super easy way to find music online and then download it illegally. Its creator was a guy named Mark Gorton. LimeWire was so popular that one estimate says that in 2007, LimeWire was installed on 1/3 of all the personal computers in existence. The year before, the IRAA took its first legal action against LimeWire. That dragged on until 2010, when a judge found that LimeWire and Gorton had, in fact, infringed on millions of copyrights and ordered LimeWire to be shut down immediately. But then, in 2011, the IRAA and 13 record companies filed a lawsuit against LimeWire and Jim Gorton for, get this, $75 trillion U.S. dollars. At the time, $75 trillion U.S. was more than the entire GDP of all of planet Earth. And they got that number based on infringements involving just 11,000 songs. Nobody has that kind of money, of course. There's not that kind of money on the planet. But Gorton did have to settle for $105 million. And LimeWire wasn't alone. Kazaa, another file-sharing program, was sued and settled for $100 million. There was another big lawsuit against Grokster, which had to pay out $50 million. But $75 trillion? Imagine being Mark Gorton and getting that call. I need to play something here. There are actually a couple of bands named LimeWire. This one is from Toronto, and here's a 2020 song called Not.

clearest, most accurate music reproduction available in their homes and in their cars. Big speakers, powerful amps, the best in turntables and tape players. When the CD came along in late 1982, minds were blown. Never had music sounded so realistic. Untold billions of dollars were spent by consumers in an attempt to hear the musical perfection promised by compact discs. And then we went backward. When MP3s first started appearing online in bulk in the late 1990s, they were amazing. First of all, with some free software, you could get pretty much whatever song you wanted in seconds for free. And with portable digital devices like the iPod, you could take thousands, tens of thousands of songs with you everywhere. Nothing skipped, nothing got damaged, access was instantaneous. Yeah, MP3s and other file formats were compressed, meaning that up to 90% of the music was removed from the file that we hear using the principles of psychoacoustics. This meant the music really just didn't sound as good as what we got from a CD, a vinyl record, or even from FM radio. But that didn't matter, because we wanted convenience. We wanted access. And we, well, the majority of us anyway, didn't care that the high fidelity, the audio created by carefully recording, mixing, and mastering music, had been wrung out of these tiny music files. The thinking was, sounds good enough. As a new generation of people were perfectly fine with listening to music on cheap headphones, bad earbuds, or even through the built-in speakers of phones, tablets, and laptops. This is the truth. For a good 15 years, maybe more, people around the world were cheating themselves by listening to substandard audio. We weren't hearing all the music in any given song if it was formatted as an MP3. That, I'm happy to say, is changing. Record labels, digital storefronts, hardware manufacturers, and streaming platforms have been upping their game over the last decade or so. It began with the introduction of the concept of high-resolution audio, digital music files that were not compressed, did not have anything stripped out, and in fact contained more information than what we got from a CD. At first, you needed some special expensive playback hardware. But now streamers like Apple Music, Amazon Music, Tidal, and a few others stream in high resolution. In late 2024, if you were listening to a song on Spotify and then pulled up the same song on Apple Music, the difference in audio quality was staggering. Well, to my ears anyway. Some phones can handle high-res audio, but as I sit here, the iPhone does not. Part of the problem is that it relies on Bluetooth to connect to headphones, and the current Bluetooth standard just doesn't have enough bandwidth to accommodate all the data of, say, a high-res FLAC file. That means that even if your phone did support something like FLAC, one of these lossless compression codecs, you'd need to physically connect your headphone to the Lightning or USB port with a wire. Meanwhile, the vinyl revival has contributed to this. People who buy vinyl to actually play have invested in proper two-channel stereo systems, just like we used to back in the day. They've given up convenience for the sound. And give things time. We, and by that I mean us music fans, and record labels, and artists, and hardware manufacturers, and streamers, will slowly rediscover the glories of listening to music in proper high fidelity. If you need something to test out a new set of speakers, and believe me, I highly recommend that you go and do this. It's just a glorious sort of way to spend an afternoon. Take along a CD copy of Tool's Fear Inoculum. Turn up the volume, and if the speakers can handle it, buy them.

That's a sample of the title track of Fear Inoculum, the exquisitely recorded 2019 album from Tool. It's really hard to appreciate the intricacies of that recording over the radio or on a podcast, but trust me, it's amazing. For item 43 on this list, I'm going to drop in a rise in two-piece bands. In the old days, tradition said that a rock band must include at least three members, usually guitar, bass, and drums, with one or more members doubling up on vocals. But thanks to new technology, like samplers and pedals and guitar effects, it's been possible to bring that number down to just two. And when I say that, I mean that all the music on stage is performed by just two people. The first two-piece band I remember encountering was Suicide. They plied around New York City in the early 1970s, and their approach back then was really, really rare. And then a band from Kingston, Ontario, called the Inbreds, showed up starting at about, I think it was 1992. The next one I remember is Chicago's Local H a few years later. But rock duos of this sort were still a rarity. That all began to change in the early 2000s, because that's when the White Stripes started hitting the big time. And, interestingly enough, a lot of this new generation were Canadian. Black Pistol Fire, Death from Above 1979, Japan Droids, the Pac AD, USS, Duotang, the Bluestones. But we also saw the appearance of 21 Pilots, the Black Keys, Dresden Dolls, the Kills, Sleaford Mods, the Raveonettes, and a load more. I find this new style fascinating, largely because I love how two people can make such a racket on stage, equal to that of a band that would have been once had to be much larger. Right, Royal Blood? Nothing here to see, just a kid like me, trying to cut some teeth.

0: England's Royal Blood, representing a new breed of two-piece rock bands that has really flourished in the 21st century. Two more items to go on this episode. One involves a horrific fire at a gig, and the other was the sudden death of one of alt-rock's most popular people.
1: Jets.
2: There's so many goals that I see as a screen, and it might not look like a screen, but it is.
0: Bombers.
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7: Connor Hellebuyck is in that same boat where he just goes, I don't know what's going on.
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0: This is part 6 of a run through the 100 most important things, people, and events in rock so far this century. And at number 42, I have the Station nightclub fire. This happened on February 20th, 2003. That's the night Great White was booked in to play the 450-ish capacity club in West Warwick, Long Island. Something went terribly wrong with the pyro display that started their set. Some high-powered sparklers ignited some flammable foam insulation on the walls and ceiling of the club. Within 6 minutes, the entire building was burning. 6 minutes. 230 people were injured and 100 died, including Great White guitarist Ty Longley and a local radio DJ who was emceeing the show. Here's audio from that night. You can hear the Gerbs, the sparkler machines, going off, followed by the band's reaction, the fire alarm,

over criminal trials, civil lawsuits, and much, much pain. One of the owners of the club was sent to jail, and perhaps as much as $176 million was paid out in settlements to the victims and their families. The result of the disaster was increased insurance requirements and a long list of recommended and ordered safety protocols that have since gone into effect, not just in the U.S., but around the world. If you've been to any kind of indoor show since February 20th, 2003, chances are that you were safer than you were before that gig. Finally, number 41 on our list is the death of Foo Fighters drummer Taylor Hawkins on March 25th, 2022, just before the band was supposed to headline a festival. This was a huge shock. Two decades earlier, Taylor had a big scare when he overdosed on heroin and ended up in a touch-and-go coma for about 2 weeks. That, as far as we know, turned Taylor around. No drugs, lots of physical activity, and his best buddy Dave Grohl wasn't about to lose him on his watch. He'd already been through that with Kurt. At around 7:40 p.m. on that Friday night, a call went out from a Four Seasons property in Bogota, Colombia. A guest was complaining of severe chest pains. By the time EMS responders arrived, it was too late. Taylor was dead. Officially, he died of complications involving an enlarged heart, something called cardiomegaly. That in itself is not a disease. It's symptomatic of something else. Taylor and his doctors knew that his heart was extra big, 600 grams versus the normal 300. But it had been that way for years. And it was attributed to all the surfing and biking and, of course, hard drumming that he'd been doing all his life. That's physical activity makes your heart bigger. Other than that, though, we know almost nothing about why Taylor Hawkins died. The news blackout imposed by the band and their management was airtight. We never even heard about a funeral. This, of course, brought out all the conspiracy trolls who pinned Taylor's death on everything from the COVID vaccine to an overdose of something. My sources, and they're pretty good, point to this being a congenital problem exacerbated by exhaustion. We also know that Taylor had been feeling a little rough in the months leading up to the South American tour, something that had also been attributed to exhaustion. His death took a serious toll on Dave and the Foo Fighters and the millions of fans around the world. Two tribute concerts were held, one at Wembley Stadium in London on September the 3rd and another in Los Angeles on September the 27th, 2022. Both featured an amazing array of guest stars honoring Taylor. And this, well, just listen.

It's time to light me.

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0: Let's recap part 6 of the top 100 moments in rock so far this millennium. At number 50, I've got the amazing and enduring appeal of Mr. Brightside by The Killers. Number 49 is the Radiohead stage collapse in Toronto in 2012. Then it's the rise of concert ticket buying bots, something that we all hate, at number 48. At 47, we looked at the death of Layne Staley of Alice in Chains. The creation of New Music Friday, a common day around the world for releasing new albums, is at number 46. Then we have the $75 trillion lawsuit against LimeWire, the file sharing company, at number 45. 44 is the slow return of proper high-fidelity music after a couple of decades of dominance by crappy-sounding MP3s. I slotted the phenomenon of two-piece bands at 43, the deadly Station nightclub fire at 42, and at 41, the sudden death of Taylor Hawkins. On episode 7, we'll look at artificial intelligence, the return of a major music festival, movies, a big reunion, a big breakup, and battling a dangerous infectious disease with a concert. If you missed the first 5 chapters of this series, they're all available as free podcasts. 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Meanwhile, you might also be interested in my other podcast, Uncharted, Crime and Mayhem in the Music Industry. 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I'm Alan Cross.
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3: Hi, I'm Noah. Growing up, I played hockey competitively, and as soon as I stopped doing that, I fell into drugs and alcohol and struggled for 7 years. Now, after coming to Teen Challenge, I have a new purpose and new meaning to my life.
4: 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Hear more of Noah's story during the Adult and Teen Challenge's Be Part of a Story Radiothon. 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
6: From the National Newsroom of the Canadian Press, I'm Karen Rebo. Canada's counter-tariffs took effect at 12:01 this morning on nearly $28 billion worth of U.S. products. Here's Canadian Press reporter Don Mitchell.
7: The tit-for-tat measures were announced by Prime Minister Mark Carney after trade talks with Washington broke down last month. The hope was to avoid American threats of tariffs on some $28 billion in Canadian goods, with the Trump administration citing trade irritants with Ottawa. Those U.S. levies have since gone into effect.
6: Quebec-based aerospace giant Bombardier is playing defense after U.S. President Trump made the company the latest target of his anti-Canada campaign. Among several trolling social media posts and rants yesterday, Trump threatened to block sales from Bombardier in the U.S. unless the company builds its planes there. Well, Bombardier hit back, saying it's already a strong contributor to the American aerospace industry. In a statement, the company listed thousands of jobs at more than 20 locations across the U.S. and a supply chain that includes 2,800 American firms in 47 states. 25 years on, aviation insiders say the 9/11 terror attacks shook the sector to its core, bringing some airlines to their knees and leaving executives and workers to navigate an upended industry with no preparation or precedent. Then Air Canada CEO Robert Milton says the immediate aftermath left him wondering whether air travel as a business would vanish.
8: It was so foreign. It was so outrageous. It was so draconian, tumultuous, that no thought escaped one's imagination. You know, would the industry ever function again? Would there be an industry? You know, again, at that moment, you know, you were wondering, were there going to be further events around the world?
6: The September 11th attacks involved hijacked planes that hit the World Trade Center, the Pentagon, and a field in Pennsylvania. It triggered a short-term plunge in demand that brought on the collapse of the country's second biggest airline, Canada 3000. It also contributed to Air Canada's decision to file for bankruptcy protection in 2003. And a Canadian tourist is in good health after his yacht was found partially submerged in a remote part of the Indian Ocean.
9: The Australian Maritime Safety Authority says the man was traveling from Darwin on the northern tip of Australia to Christmas Island. They say the yachtsman didn't check in with family in Canada, so his brother called for help. Searchers found the partially submerged catamaran in ocean waters far from the island. The man, meanwhile, was found in the vessel's dinghy and brought on board a rescue helicopter. Dan Gillis speaks for the safety authority.
10: Wonderful to be able to provide assistance to this Canadian sailor who got into trouble in a very remote part of the world.
9: Gillis says the sailor had no medical issues and was to be taken back to Darwin. Aaron Sousa, The Canadian Press.
6: This is The Canadian Press. In sports, the visiting teams posted key wins in Labor Day Monday's CFL action. The second-place Toronto Argonauts beat the third-place Hamilton Tiger Cats 37-22 to solidify their playoff position in the East. The Edmonton Elks improved their lead atop the West Division to 9-3 with a 38-28 win in Calgary over the Stampeders. The Stamps squandered an 18-point lead early in the second half. Stamps quarterback Vernon Adams Jr. was disappointed.
11: We're a good team too, so we just have to finish. You know, we had a lead, and we just got to take care of that.
6: The Toronto Blue Jays committed three errors and lost 6-5 to the Athletics in Sacramento. Home runs from Alejandro Kirk, Kaz Okamoto, and then a ninth inning homer from Andrés Giménez tied the game at 5, but an A's infield single drove in the winning run in the bottom of the ninth. The Blue Jays remain one game behind Cleveland for the last American League wild card spot. From the Canadian Press, I'm Karen Rebo.
12: Anita, have you seen any mosquitoes?
13: A couple.
12: Only a couple?
13: A couple million.
12: Holy cow.
13: This summer has been awful.
12: Hasn't it? I think it might be one of the worst summers I can remember. Everywhere, too. I think I've been a lot of places this summer.
13: Yeah.
12: And I think I've seen mosquitoes everywhere I've been across this country.
13: And I would also say that it's been the worst. It just so much rain across the prairies this year. Standing water, lots of mosquitoes.
12: Do only female mosquitoes bite? There's a sexist comment in there somewhere.
13: There
12: I'm going to not say. I'm going to leave that on the side. And they bite. What I'm seeing is they need the protein in blood to produce eggs. That's why the females bite. You know when you see the swarms up in the air and stuff? Somebody said that's the males. Then when they're all like hovering up in the air, and then the females are the ones that kind of come along. I don't know if that's true.
13: Waiting to find their mate?
12: I'm the first one to admit that I'm not a mosquito expert.
13: Well, I think we need a mosquito expert.
12: I think that would be really good. There's over 3,500 species, but less than 15% of them bite humans.
13: Hmm.
12: But I think they all are in Canada.
13: I think they're all in Alberta. I think they're in my backyard,
12: They're
13: actually.
12: Not just in Alberta. I'm telling you, they're not just in Alberta. They're in more places than just in Alberta. And they've been around for at least 46 million years. So I don't think that anything
13: going away.
12: We do is really going to get rid of them.
13: Yeah. Well, they talk about all these natural sprays and oils
12: and
13: citrus.
12: Also, or even like the whole bats, if we had more bats or more dragonflies. But I would think over the last 46 million years, bats and bats and dragonflies would add this. We'd have the biggest dragonflies in the world.
13: Have so many bats.
12: If it worked.
13: Maybe we do have lots of bats.
12: Did you know a full moon can boost mosquito activity by up to 500%?
13: Why?
12: Because they rely on visual cues.
13: Mosquitoes can see.
12: I guess so. Or maybe from shadows.
13: I thought they detected you by your heat or your carbon dioxide or something.
12: I don't know. And some females can drink their entire body.
13: We know nothing about mosquitoes. Somebody out there who's a mosquito expert.
12: Some females can drink their entire body weight in blood.
13: Gross.
12: In one meal.
13: Gross.
12: That's
13: how many times do they have to feed?
12: I'm asking you.
13: Yes, I know.
12: They can spot you from 50 meters away using CO2, heat, and body odor.
13: Ah.
12: That's why they're attracted to you.
13: They don't like me at all. No, they love me.
12: Right. Body odor.
13: But I wonder if... But number one, maybe I'm hot, Grant.
12: How come somebody hasn't...
13: Maybe I'm a heat
12: How come
13: heat
12: somebody
13: generator?
12: Hasn't designed like a cologne or an antiperspirant that deters mosquitoes?
13: Well, and why do mosquitoes love some people and not others? Is it the body odor? Is it your... What is it?
12: Great question.
13: Yeah,
12: see, these are all the questions we're just throwing out
13: okay,
12: into
13: we're
12: gonna the world.
13: I'll start writing
12: I'm
13: them down.
12: Keep going with a whole bunch of other things. Their buzz comes from wings beating hundreds of times per second.
13: Mm-hmm.
12: Let's see. They hear each other by matching wing beat frequencies during mating. And different species have different schedules. Some bite during the day, some at dusk, some at... Hey, when we were in Italy, there were these ones that were really unique because it didn't matter whether you were on pavement or if it was 40 degrees outside. You know, generally they come out when it's cooler and more moisture.
13: Yeah.
12: These things were there. And,
13: no matter
12: what. Oh my gosh. Like, I think it was Darby. She looked like she had chicken pox because we needed to keep the windows open at night stay cool.
13: Yeah.
12: And they could get through the screens. Like they came in and just devoured Darby. So there's a bunch of Italian mosquitoes who have basically Darby's DNA. Yeah.
13: But and why some years are they better? Is it all related to moisture? Is it all related to rainfall?
12: I would think so, but I don't actually know the answer to that.
13: I'll make my list of questions for the expert who's going to contact us and help us.
12: If you're out there and you're a mosquito expert, reach out to us at Life Shouldn't Hurt. We would love to talk to you and get a little bit more information. There's got to be some benefits to mosquitoes that we're not talking about, because all we've been talking about is
13: feed bats and dragonflies.
12: That's true. Part of the ecosystem, ecological system, right?
13: There's got to be.
12: What, do you have any tricks yourself? Like, what do you do for mosquito bites?
13: For bites?
12: Yeah, like, what do you do?
13: Well, I use Afterbite.
12: Does
13: I
12: it
13: think
12: work
13: that
12: for
13: works.
12: You?
13: I think that works, yeah. And that's what I put on my kids. But
12: vinegar works.
13: Does it?
12: I find, yeah, vinegar or anything like that. Do you know what actually I find very helpful is I'll be in the yard and I've put on some bug spray to try to keep them, to deter them, or if I wear long sleeves. By the way, I would also like to point out that these ones this year can bite right through jeans.
13: Oh,
12: it doesn't even matter. I think you could be wearing Carhartts.
13: They're vicious.
12: And they would get through.
13: Yeah.
12: I'm not sure if they've been out sharpening their whatever their needle that comes off their nose, whatever that's called.
13: Again, experts over here.
12: Exactly. But whatever, I think they're sharper. They've been like honing them. They might have like, maybe they've got like a garage somewhere and they've got a, you know, the thing that spins the grinder. And they're just getting sharper because they're getting me through everything. Everything. I find like having a good shower and then using like conditioner on my skin. I don't know why.
13: Helps.
12: After. And then I don't find that my body's as itchy, even though I've got a whole bunch of mosquito bites everywhere. I don't find I'm as itchy when I use that. Well, so maybe there's something to that or nothing to it, but that's my trick.
13: I heard it on the radio and I was telling you this, but they say if you scratch it in the first 24 hours, it stays itchier for longer.
12: I just need to scratch them. It's pathological.
13: Open it and then it could get infected. You can't scratch.
12: Do you ever get in the hot tub after you've had mosquito bites?
13: I don't think that would feel very good.
12: Good segue?
13: No.
12: We're going to be talking about hot tubs, Anita.
13: Talking about things on your skin.
12: Do you know what's hard to get into is a hot tub when there's a lot of mosquitoes.
13: That is true. You need a net over your face.
12: Yeah, or screened in.
13: Yeah,
12: that would be. Or a hot tub higher up and out of the way, or just don't use it when there's a lot of mosquitoes around.
13: You need a netting.
12: You have a hot tub?
13: I do.
12: How much do you use yours?
13: We use ours a lot.
12: Yeah. What do you find? We will get into the science a little bit, but what do you find beneficial about the hot tub for you personally, Anita?
13: We make it a bit of a family time. So it's a nice relax. There's no phones. We put on some music, my kids, my hubby, and sort of just a little bit of a family moment, usually after supper.
12: Okay.
13: Sometimes in the morning, if my kids aren't home and I can sneak in the morning,
12: right.
13: I find it relaxing.
12: Yeah. Here's the science really quick. Let's throw out a few things. Heat, hot tubs, anyways, increased blood flow and circulation, reduced muscle spasm and tension, improved joint mobility, enhanced recovery from chronic pain. Yes. In fact, heat can reduce pain perception and supports recovery cycles. Very similar to the physiological effects of exercise. So heat is beneficial in that way. Stress reduction, obviously, and in Anita's conversation here, mental health benefits. Much better than the effect of mosquitoes have had on her. Improved sleep quality, cardiovascular conditioning, regular heat exposure can increase circulation, lower blood pressure, interestingly, and mimic some of the beneficial effects of exercise. Now, hot tubs, you've got to be careful because they're at a very high rate. So you got to be aware of your own heart conditions. So when we're talking about hot tubs, we will be joined by Brent Macklin after the break from Arctic Spas. We'll be talking about cold plunges and hot tubs, some of the benefits. And yes, you're going to see stuff all over Instagram. And at the end of the day, if you remember anything from our conversation that we're going to have with Brent, remember, it's all about you. What benefit do you see? Is it beneficial to you? Have a conversation with your healthcare provider. Make sure that it's safe before you make a decision or investment in one of these technologies, whether it's a hot tub or a cold plunge pool. I think that's really, really important. But coming back to it, Anita, I agree with you on the family side of things. We use it that way. It's one of my favorite times of the day. My daughter loves the hot tub. And that's that moment, that half an hour, 40 minutes, we get in and we just hang out and have a conversation or joke around, or we sometimes throw on an iPad or whatever and watch a movie. By the way, don't use electronics in a hot tub. Although
13: safety advisory.
12: Although iPhones can survive falling all the way to the bottom now. Not that I would know.
13: You found out the hard way.
12: Well, I found out the right way that they do work.
13: And then did you have to stick it in rice?
12: No, you don't do that anymore.
13: Really?
12: They're waterproof, buddy.
13: Oh, and then you just shake it out and
12: it's like nothing happened. The only thing you can't do is charge it because the water gets into the charging port and you can no longer charge the
13: it's got to dry first.
12: It takes a little bit. I think it's got something that ejects the water. I don't know.
13: Is it like
12: I know about
13: as
12: much about this stuff as I know about mosquitoes. What we do need is we need an iPhone app that like maybe it flashes bright lights or does something and it keeps mosquitoes away. Really quickly, what about other things? Do you use those machine things that keep mosquitoes away ever?
13: Yeah, those thermocells. Have you tried those thermocells?
12: Does it work for you?
13: I think they work really well.
12: There you go, everybody. Hot tubs and mosquitoes. More important, the hot tub conversation after the break. If you've been thinking about investing in one, you're wondering how it might help you, or you just love to join your family and friends in a hot tub, that's what we're going to be talking about after the break. Don't miss this. You're not going to want to miss this as we're joined by Brent Macklin from Arctic Spas. I'm Grant Fedoric. That's Anita Cassidy. I think we're both just two walking mosquito bites right now. Stay tuned on the Chorus Radio Network.
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5: 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Weather.
36: Mainly sunny today, windy, southwest 40, gusting to 60, a high of 22, could feel like 27 at night, still windy, 30% chance of showers before morning, a low of 11. Tomorrow, sunny and a high of 20, then clear and a low of 11. Thursday, sunny and a high of 25.
37: Don't we all want to talk about hot tubs? Maybe not cold plunges, but I like my hot tub. I like my cold plunge. So let's talk about them. Today, my guest is Brent Macklin from Arctic Spa, a guy who knows more about hot tubs and cold plunge therapy than most of us know about our own backs. He's part of the team behind those Alberta-built tubs designed to survive our winters and help people recover, relax, and move better. Brent's here to talk. I'll do the science talk, I'm guessing. Hey, Brent.
38: Yeah, I'm just a dumb salesman, right? So, you know, I can tell you a little bit about building them and, you know, a little bit about why, you know, we do what we do and how long we've been around and those kind of things. But I think if, when it comes to why they're good for you, that's probably more up your alley than
37: mine. Well, maybe we'll go a little back and forth on that because you probably know a little bit more. You've had a lot of people walk across your threshold telling you how great their tub is and what a difference it's made in their lives. So you can share that too. But let's start with your story, Brent. Like, you've been building these things. You don't just sell them. You said you're a sales guy. But how did Arctic Spas, like, begin?
38: I opened my first retail store actually in 1992 in Calgary.
37: Okay.
38: And for those of you that are old and Edmonton-based, you might remember a company called Cocoa Beach from back then.
37: Yeah.
38: Which is still around as a retail store, but they used to be a little manufacturer.
37: Okay.
38: So originally when I started, that's where I was buying spas from.
37: Okay.
38: Anyway, that company changed hands and in 1997, myself and a few guys who were running a few little retail stores here in Western Canada ended up buying the manufacturing.
37: Oh.
38: And that's when we started Arctic Spas. So that was in February of 1997. So that's a long time ago.
37: You've been doing it for a little while. So did you say to yourself, though, like, let's build hot tubs that don't freeze in minus 30? Like, what was the...
38: Big part of it.
37: We can do this better?
38: Certainly a big part of it. You know, we are the most northern manufacturer, or major manufacturer of hot tubs on Earth. So, you know, we certainly have spent a lot of time and effort into trying to engineer stuff better for climates that get cold.
37: Right.
38: But that doesn't mean our tub doesn't run well in Phoenix.
37: Right.
38: Or in Australia. Or in Germany or France, where they're having a heat wave.
37: Well, it's got to be almost the same technology that makes it work in minus 30 should also contribute it to it working in plus 40.
38: Yeah, so we've always said engineered for the world's harshest climates, right?
37: Okay.
38: So, but, you know, with a focus, you know, more so, you know, because lots of guys build tubs in warm places, and I think it's easier to do that because they're not dealing with worrying about freezing and all the other issues that we have when it's 30 below here.
37: Well, let's talk about a little bit about that manufacturing before we get into the kind of the value of the hot water and cold water and stuff. Like, what exactly is it that allows that tub to survive minus 30?
38: I think the biggest difference is how we insulate.
37: Okay.
38: You know, we have this system called free heat where we have this perimeter of insulation with a very, very well sealed up dead air space underneath.
37: Okay.
38: You know, and then the two big benefits of that one is, number one, you know, we take all the heat that the equipment produces because motors generate lots of heat when they run.
37: Sure.
38: And we use that heat to help keep water warm so heating elements don't run very often.
37: Right.
38: And it keeps run costs way, way down.
37: Okay.
38: But secondly, when things shut off when it's cold, our equipment is inside the house, not outside, which is where most of the people build and put the equipment.
37: Right.
38: You know, it may be underneath the cabinet still, but there's a big insulation barrier between the equipment and the water.
37: Yep.
38: So in our tubs, the heat from the water keeps that equipment and everything, the plumbing and everything under that tub from freezing for a week or more when shit goes wrong. Because Murphy says if things are going to go sideways, they're way more likely to go sideways in February than they are in August.
37: Well,
38: right?
37: I agree. I've got one of your tubs, right? And to me, it's the
38: only... In fact, you've got two. But
37: I do.
38: Yeah.
37: It's the only thing in my backyard that doesn't complain in February.
38: Yeah.
37: Agreed. You know, I do. Heidi does. Everybody does. But not when we're in the tub.
38: No,
37: and the tub never complains.
38: And you know what? There's not a lot of stuff you can do outside when it's 30, 40 below and still enjoy it. But hot tubbing certainly is one of those things that you can.
37: Yeah, it is. You got to throw the toque on sometimes because heaven forbid the hair gets wet. It's
38: going to
37: freeze up pretty
38: ice
37: quick.
38: And then
37: eyebrows and you name it. You've been selling these tubs for a long time. What's the coldest place that you've sold one of your tubs?
38: Edmonton?
37: No,
38: is this not the coldest place on the planet?
37: No, way north. Do they go further north?
38: No, we've got dealers up in Alaska. We've got dealers in Whitehorse and dealers in Yellowknife and in Anchorage, right? So,
37: and do they perform just as well at, like I was saying, minus 30, but we're talking 40, 50 below?
38: I don't know.
37: Does it matter at that
38: still
37: point?
38: I still like to brag that we live in the coldest place on Earth, right? So is it much colder up there? Maybe a few degrees, but I don't know that there's many places that, you know, that deals with the cold that we do.
37: I mean,
38: Winnipeg, I don't know, sure.
37: Sure. Now, we'll talk about the tubs themselves, though. So, you know, people get into the tubs and they're buying them. When they walk through your door, do they come in there and they just say they want a hot tub for lifestyle purposes, for everybody to get in and, you know, share some time sitting in a tub? Do you see it across the board, or are you seeing this move more toward a wellness focus where people are buying them because it feels good to be in the hot tub? Like, I remember growing up, you wanted to jump in the hot tub with your buddies because you could hang out. you know, have a pop or whatever.
38: Get some girls to come over.
37: Sure.
38: Right? Yeah.
37: we might not go that direction, but yeah, that was it. But now more of a wellness focus.
38: I think so. You know, I mean, everybody's got their reasons, whether it's a health reason or whether it's a social reason or whether it's a family reason or, you know, what it is or what reason that they want, you know, a hot tub in their backyard.
37: Yeah.
38: Right? Is wellness seem to be getting more common and more popular as a reason for, you know, making the decision to buy one? I think so. I certainly think so.
37: How about you?
38: I use my hot tub. I'm a morning guy.
37: Okay.
38: Like, I start my day in the hot tub. And if, I mean, unless it's pouring rain or unless I got to be gone somewhere, I start my day with a hot tub.
37: Okay.
38: And it's not most days. It's every day.
37: Well, you can share if you don't mind, because you've gone through some your own health or body issues too. You got some hip issues. Did you find, like, pre-surgery, post-surgery, did you find the hot tub played a role?
38: I mean, I'm old now, right?
37: Yeah.
38: You know, and you know, as we get older and healing is slower and all those issues that come with getting old, right? I mean, I just feel better if I start my day with a soak. I just really do.
37: Gotcha.
38: You know, and I think it's probably more common people like to have a soak in the evening before, you know, typically.
37: Going to bed or whatever.
38: You know, as I work a little less and find that I don't need to be up and be somewhere as early as I used to when I was working harder, I just really do find I got time in the morning to go have that soak. And it really just does start my day off and just helps me get through it better.
37: Well, interestingly, let me step in for a second. So there are some benefits to that morning soak, interestingly, because if you actually look at what the value of hot water or warmth does, and we do live in colder climates, it doesn't matter where in Canada you live. We're north of the border. We're living more north of the equator. So what do we get? What's the value of heat? Heat increases circulation. Muscles relax. You get a reduction in that feeling of joint stiffness. You're going to have a kind of your parasympathetic nervous system, this part of your regulatory system of your body that relaxes things, makes you feel calm. That's kicked in. It kind of takes the edge off of things. You get reduction in pain signals. I can keep going and going with the value of being in a warmer climate. But, you know, when you don't have access to that, there's this value of getting into a sauna or a hot tub in this case.
38: Yep.
37: So morning, night, I do think there is a different role. If you're using it in the morning, it helps you get kind of ready and limber and ready to go. At the end of the day, you might use it more to relax, be calm, kind of settle in for the night and get ready for bed. Listen, when we come back, I'm going to talk about the other side of this, and we can keep talking about the hot tubs and a little bit more about the role that they play and how I use them, but we're going to get into cold plunges because they're exploding, absolutely exploding in popularity. You can't go anywhere without basically seeing these things on Instagram and you name it. By the way, just because it's on Instagram doesn't make it great, but when it comes to cold plunges, there are some value. Let's talk about cold plunges because these guys make those too. Hot, cold, I'm just a water guy. I think being in the water makes a difference. I like jumping in the lake, and I'm sure there's a lot of people out there. I like looking at the lake. Let's talk cold plunges when we come back after the break. I'm Grant Fedoruk. Hot tubs certainly don't hurt. Life shouldn't hurt on the Chorus Radio Network.
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37: Hot tubs, cold plunges. Do I got your attention? Hot tubs, I kind of think of it more like a warm hug for your spine. So then what's a cold plunge? Well, we're joined by Brent Macklin. He's not just an owner. He's also a manufacturer of hot tubs. So let's get into it with the guy who knows the ins and outs of the hot tub industry. But let's talk cold plunges now. Brent, where did the idea for cold plunges come from? I mean, yeah, the whole cut a hole in the ice and jump in is one way to do it.
38: Well, it's funny you should ask. Well, I'll tell you the story of how this whole thing got started. We had a store in out in Boston that in 2008, when the world fell apart, remember that?
37: Anyway,
38: this store was really struggling. It was actually out on Cape Cod. Is where it was.
37: Okay.
38: Anyway, the guy that was running that store happened to be quite good friends with a guy named Don Del Negro. Well, Don Del Negro was the trainer for the Boston Bruins. Anyway, these two guys had a bunch of boys that played sports together, so they were buddies as sports dads. Anyway, I got some drunk dial from those two. One, I think it was midnight here, so it was 2 o'clock in Boston. And the Bruins were just in the process of trying to figure out how to get a cold tub into the gardens.
37: Yeah.
38: Right? But they had a quote for $100,000 of coming in to cut through walls and cut holes in the floor and bring in the electricians and the refrigeration guys.
37: Right.
38: And it was going to be quite a big process.
37: Basically, the guys who make the ice were going to build them a cold pool.
38: Yeah. Yeah. Okay. But it was a big construction project and a quite expensive thing. So I got this call and they just said, "Can you guys build something that we could roll in through a door you know, and plug it into the wall and set it down and fill it with water, and it would get cold and stay clean. And could you build something like that?
37: Right.
38: Anyway, so I'm not the manufacturer construction dude. I'm just the sales guy. So in to talk to the R&D department was, I went the next day, and I think it was a few months later, and we'd built our very first one, and our first customer was the Bruins.
37: Okay.
38: Right? And into the gardens it went. And then, anyway, we kept, it's kind of a funny story, we didn't want the rest of the hot tub world to really know that, you know, Arctic Spas was making cold water.
37: Okay.
38: And our company's called Cold Tub, right?
37: Right.
38: Anyway, so we kept that a bit on the down low for a lot of years because we really didn't want the rest of the hot tub guys getting into the cold water game.
37: Okay.
38: Anyway, so we kept that. So that was 2008, I think, when we started that. So we've been like almost 20 years building cold water, you know, and now we have a dedicated factory. The actual cold water factory is in Nashville, believe it or not, of all places.
37: Yeah.
38: But we have a specific exclusive facility that just builds cold tubs, and we've been doing it. You know, this isn't something that we jumped into two or three years ago when cold water became popular all of a sudden. We've been doing this for just about 20 years.
37: Well, I think it came, there's this big move to longevity and how to age better, how to enjoy and live as long as possible. And along with it, kind of timing-wise, you got these Nordic spas up north and all over the place that were kind of, you know, exposing people to the outdoor sauna, hot tub, cold, hot, cold contrast. In the medical world, we've been using contrast forever. You'd use ice for an acute injury, heat for a chronic one, and you'd go hot, cold for something in between. Because when you do, in the science of it, when you're in hot water, your blood vessels open, and when you're in cold water, they close. So vasodilation, vasoconstriction. When you do that back and forth, you create like a pumping mechanism of your vessels, and it helps with chronic edema and swelling. So somebody got this idea. We used to contrast, put somebody's ankle in hot water, cold water, go back and forth. So then you start to see these, you know, people who are doing the polar plunges. Then there's the charity event. Now you've got, you know, everybody wanting to soak in these ice baths. Let's talk about your pools and how they're different, though. And one of the things in a colder climate, it's not like you can just put a tub out there, throw some ice in it and sit in it. Because in the winter, you got to drain it every time, or you got to put snow in it. There's a big headache to that. Yours are different because in the winter, yours, tell us about that. They keep the water warm enough to be cold, but not freeze.
38: Well, they have both systems. Like,
37: right.
38: They have all of our cold water, and we have, I don't know, we must have 10 or a dozen different models from, you know, little single person things up to huge 14 footers that we've sold to the Navy SEALs to practice ice plunge stuff, right?
37: Getting into how many people get their 14 friends together and say, let's sit in a cold
38: tub? Yeah, well, this
37: tub.
38: Is always commercial, but seriously, we've sold a couple to the Navy SEALs where they can put these guys into ice cold water and
37: so that they can simulate the ocean in the winter.
38: Instead of having to fly them up to the Arctic to get them to test that whole process out, right? So anyway, but they all have heat and cold.
37: Right.
38: Right, so they have cooling, but they also have heating, because even, you know, if you're sitting in your cold plunge outside at when it's February in Edmonton, you know, it better have something to keep, you know, you need heat to keep it above. They have cooling, but they also have heating, because even, you know, if you're sitting in your cold plunge outside at when it's February in Edmonton, you know, it better have something.

0: oxygenation, improve circulation by contrasting being hot and cold. You get these other release of these kind of norepinephrine, these chemicals that get released in your body. There's that kind of result of when you exercise and you get in and you use ice or cold to take the edge off of exercise. You don't need to be at 4 degrees, people. You don't. So the fact that you can control the temperature, I think, is a huge advantage, because when you just dump ice into a giant thing of water, you don't actually know what you're getting into. If you're climbing into a lake in the middle of winter, yeah, sure, you could put a thermometer in there, but you can't control it.
1: Exactly.
0: Where am I at? I'm between 8 and 12 degrees. I'm typically more like 10 or 12. That's where I like it. It does come down to where people, you know, what you can tolerate and if you enjoy it. And here's another one for you. If you're out there, try it first before you go invest in one of these things, because it's not for everybody. Not everybody wants to go slide into a cold plunge pool and make that part of their day, like the hot tub.
1: You know what? I've been in, I don't know, 50 different times over the years, kind of like, it is a, I hate to say it, but it's an unpleasant experience for me.
0: Right.
1: Right? I mean, I'm hyperventilating and huffing and puffing when I get into that
0: well,
1: thing.
0: Well, there are risks.
1: Like, it's chilly, right? Yep. But I don't know, you feel invigorated when you come out of these things, right?
0: Yeah.
1: And I'm with you. I always, when I had the opportunity to use them, I kept it around 10, you know, at 10 Celsius, right?
0: Yeah.
1: So 50 degrees Fahrenheit. And that seems... It's cold.
0: Yeah.
1: Right? That's cold. Like, I don't know. I'm with you. I don't know that you need to go much chillier than that.
0: Well, as far as the scientific benefits of it, you're not getting much more from 4, except for that psychological phenomena that you described. Some people might feel more awake. There's definitely your body is doing its best to conserve energy. All of the blood is doing its best. It goes away from your extremities, close to your heart. By the way, there are risks to shocking your system. You know, the people who literally jump in, cut a hole in the ice, if you've got heart conditions, that's not a good idea. There is a risk, and there is that opportunity. There's the gasp reflex. So do this. I'd much rather people doing it little bits at a time with a cold plunge pool, seeing what it's like, maybe sitting there with their legs for a little bit, seeing how their body responds, introducing it
1: slowly.
0: Well,
1: that's what's so nice about ours.
0: Exactly.
1: Right? I mean, you can start at 70 degrees,
0: yeah.
1: You know, or 15 or 18 or, I mean, 20. You can start at 20 degrees, right? And then as you get more comfortable with it and find out that this is making you feel better, then you start dropping the temperature because you got complete control.
0: You're doing my job for me, because that's exactly right. I mean, no different than any activity that people are doing out there. I tell them to start little bits and increase or change. Don't do anything too fast with anything is going to lead to problems. After the break, I want to talk a little bit more with Brent about what Canadians should look for when they're buying a hot tub or plunge pool, and how to avoid some mistakes out there that people make buying the wrong tub for our climate. I'm Grant Fedoruk. Hot tubs certainly feel good. I'm going to tell you that. And they don't hurt. Cold plunges, well, it's for not for everybody, but maybe it's for you. Join us after the break. I'm Grant Fedoruk. This is Life Shouldn't Hurt on the Corus Radio Network.
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11: Most people think to themselves, I can't afford granite.
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11: But granite is

0: much more affordable than you think.
1: Really?
0: Really. 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
7: Mainly sunny today. It's going up to 22 with a southwest wind, 40 clicks, gusting to 60, increasing cloudiness in the afternoon. Then a low of 11 with a 30% chance of showers before morning. Tomorrow, sunny and a high of 20, then clear and a low of 11. Thursday, sunny and a high of 25. Friday, cloudy and a high of 21.
8: We're talking hot tubs, cold plunge, and the benefits, the health benefits of them. But you know what to look for out there. We're joined by Brent Macklin from Arctic Spas, and we've been talking about these things, and they are tools. I think they are longevity. I think they're health tools. I personally, this is a personal belief, but I think that anything that gives you that opportunity to feel good, to be ready to tackle the day, or that thing that gets ready for sleep and helps you get to sleep. I mean, if it's healthy for you and you feel good about it, then you should do it. And that's where I ended up. I love a hot tub. I like the cold plunge. So I got both. And let's get into exactly what people should be looking for out there. When I first chatted with you, you kind of got into how many jets, you know, the fact that the pool can look after itself from a chemical. My issue obviously is I don't have the time to stand there with like those strips and measure the chlorine, the free chlorine, the pH, the OH, the blah, blah, O2, CO2, I don't know, all of this stuff. Yeah, okay, I can get there, but I don't want to. I don't have the time for it. So that was a key for me.
9: Yeah, for sure. And, you know, on the hot tub side of it, you know, most important or biggest thing we've ever come up with is this system called Spa Boy. I remember the meeting, and it was 20 years ago, sitting in a room saying, okay, what are we going to try? What are we going to try and do better, right? And to make hot tubs, you know, give us an advantage, certainly as a company, that's what you're working on as
8: sure.
9: as a manufacturer. But and we came up with, we got to make it easier. We got to make water care easier. Anyway, so this was many, many years ago where we started on a whole, we were the first company in the world to have a web connected, to have an app.
8: Right.
9: Right. We were the first right here in little old Edmonton, Alberta, right? And we certainly ain't the biggest hot tub company on the planet.
8: Yeah.
9: But we were the first to get there. And in the meantime, we were working with saltwater. And the goal was to have a web-based saltwater app system that really took care of water care.
8: Right.
9: And we introduced Spa Boy about 10 years ago, I think.
8: It's been a while.
9: Anyway, this system is, I think, really revolutionized the hot tub world. You know, gone are the days of dipping strips of this and caps right. of this and teaspoons of that and trying to be a home chemist and have your own lab coat and, right?
8: Yeah, you're spending now, more time working on the pool than you are in it.
9: And you talked to lots of people back in the day when you'd ask them, you know, you've owned a hot tub before? Yeah. We sold it with the house. You didn't buy another one. Why didn't you buy another one? Just too much painful work on water.
8: Yeah.
9: Anyway, Now you basically pull out your phone once in a while, take a look at it. The system takes care of it for you. You know, we've automated salt water that makes sanitizers with sensors in there that hold those levels perfect. And last year we even introduced a pH system.
8: Right.
9: That will automatically, you know, inject pH to hold that level perfectly. And now what do you really got to do? You got to keep the beers cold, right? Because yeah. the tub basically almost takes care of itself. And not only do we have that system in hot water, but we also have it for cold.
8: Well, and that was actually the turning point for me because same reason, you know, there are different options out there. And I was looking at it saying the exact same thing. Sure, I can get a tub out there that keeps it hot and cold. But now you got to worry about the quality of the water no matter what you're getting into, hot or cold. Hot's a little harder because when at high temperature, it breeds more bacteria.
9: For sure it does.
8: So it is definitely more important. But that being said, I also like the fact that it's salt water. It's easier on the skin, your body, you get out, you don't need, yes, you should shower. I got to tell you, should shower before and after. That's the medical side of me that says so. But these pools, they kind of take care of that for you and you just can use them, which yeah. is the importance of it.
9: We spent years trying to build the best hot tubs on Earth.
8: Started but with efficiencies and with efficiencies, making sure they don't freeze and they don't break down.
9: And then we put better floors under them
8: right.
9: and we put better covers on top of them and we put better plumbing and we fixed
8: right.
9: jet issues and heater issues. And I think, you know, one of the things we've done well over the years is we took a look at what was failing, right? And then tried to figure out how to make it fail less.
8: Right.
9: Right. And we've never been, you know, we've never been that bling company. You know, lots of guys were always working on, you know, bigger TVs that popped out and stereos that blew out the neighbors' windows and more lights and more bling. And that was, and we've got that, you know, some of that stuff if you want it, but it's never been kind of our focus. It's right. always been trying to build a better tub.
8: Yeah.
9: And we took that same focus to cold water. We don't build a little blow up plastic tank or, right. you know, with some crappy chilling system on the side of it that's exposed to everything. Like we took the Arctic Spa mentality and took it to cold water.
8: Right.
9: We build these overbuilt, last forever tanks with solid cabinets and, you know, the shells that we build in these things, we build them the same way we build our hot tubs. And then, you know, so we built these tanks, we build these things that last forever. And then put the same technology in that we've been working on forever in hot tubs to make them the easiest things on the planet to take care of.
8: What's the lifespan of these things?
9: I just tell people they'll last as long as you do, right? You know, everything's accessible. You can get underneath and fix anything anytime, okay. unlike a lot of stuff where everything's buried.
8: Right.
9: Right? You know, and then we just build stuff so solidly. I mean, if a motor goes, because a motor's going to go. And if right. a heater goes,
8: so
9: or if the chilling, I mean, if these components fail over time, that's all repairable and replaceable.
8: Yeah.
9: But the structure and the shell and the cabinet that we build is, that stuff's built to last.
8: Because they're made of acrylic and that can be repaired.
9: Well, that's not really even an issue worth talking about. Because you right. just, the technology now for fiberglasses and acrylics and the different things.
8: It doesn't break down?
9: It just almost never fails anymore.
8: Right. What about the cabinets?
9: Well, I mean, it's plastic or wood or cedar or, right?
8: Yeah.
9: You know, and it, you know, sitting outside those things, you know, cedar, we've got cedar, I've had cedar cabinets that we sold in 1992 that are as solid as they were, you know.
8: I wondered about that. Does that cedar cabinet need to be restained or anything like that? Do you have to look after it, or does that cedar hold up for a long time?
9: It'll last forever. It'll turn gray.
8: Okay.
9: Right? If you don't care about it turning gray, you don't got to do a damn thing. Right? If you want to keep that beautiful red color of that cedar that we use, then you should stain it every few, especially on the south. It's the sun that turns it. It's not water. It's not anything, right? Like, how long does a totem pole last?
8: Long time.
9: Right? So.
8: Are there misconceptions out there about hot tubs? I'll give you one. They're expensive to keep up. The energy cost, the electricity bill. Is that the case?
9: No. Well, I mean, some, certainly.
8: Okay.
9: I mean, if you put a 300-gallon or 400-gallon body of hot water outside and you don't insulate it properly,
8: right
9: is it going to be expensive to keep that thing hot? For
8: right.
9: sure. But, I mean, we've spent the last 30 years, you know, working on making this thing the most efficient hot tub on Earth.
8: Sure.
9: So it depends what you buy.
8: Yeah.
9: Right? Are ours expensive to run? Oh, my God. So cheap. Like, in a summertime, you wouldn't even notice a difference on your electric bill.
8: Right.
9: Right? You know, and it's, we talked about it in an earlier session, you know, it's recovering all that heat that those motors produce to right. help maintain water temperature so that the element ain't running really is a better, more efficient way than putting that equipment on the outside of the insulated air and venting all that heat to the outside.
8: Any other misconceptions?
9: Hard to take care of.
8: Yeah.
9: Right. And, you know, as we talk about Spa Boy, you know, and how much time and effort over the last 20 years we've put into developing that system, now that's gone.
8: Right.
9: Because they are so, and you can attest to that because yeah. you got a couple.
8: Yeah.
9: Right? And you know how easy it is with Spa Boy to take care of these things.
8: I do. And I got, I embarrassingly have one that I can't get to enough and would love to be at more often because it's my place that I can get away from work, but I don't get away from work as much as I used to. But you know, that thing is the one thing I don't have to worry about. It's always ready to go when I want to use it. So I appreciate that.
9: Yeah. And it's great when you've got a, you know, if you've got a house, or a lake property or, yep. or a rec property somewhere that you don't spend all kinds of time at,
8: yeah.
9: you can maintain, monitor, and watch that tub remotely, know exactly how your water is, exactly what, you know, you can, if you're not there, you can turn the temperature down, and the day before you head out, turn it back up. And I mean, everybody's got that. It's yep. The water care system that we've developed that really is the diff, because everybody's got a tub that's web connected now.
8: Yeah.
9: Right? So you can turn your pump on and off when you're right. at work.
8: Turn the
9: like,
8: lights on.
9: Whoopee-doopee,
8: turn
9: right?
8: the temperature up. Yeah.
9: Right, so.
8: Get it ready to go.
9: Yeah. But, you know, again, having the tub take care of the water for you when you're not there is really the big benefit, right?
8: Brent Macklin from Arctic Spas, thanks for joining us today. As someone who owns your tubs, I can say they become part of my recovery. Definitely part of my sanity in Alberta's winters, but in the summers too. Thanks for being a part of the show.
9: Thanks for having me.
8: Till next week, join me. Don't forget, we have a podcast you can find. It's also called Life Shouldn't Hurt. Don't forget to follow it. Maybe even like it. Give me 5 stars. I love those. Till next week, I'm Grant Fedoruk. This is Life Shouldn't Hurt on the Corus Radio Network.
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30: From the National Newsroom of the Canadian Press, I'm Karen Rebo. Canada's retaliatory tariffs on U.S. goods are now in effect. New Canadian tariffs of between 15 and 50% kicked in just after midnight and impact American goods such as dairy products, plywood, and sunscreen. The levies are in response to tariffs launched by U.S. President Donald Trump when trade talks broke down last month. Trump slapped 50% duties on a range of Canadian goods from hockey sticks to honey. Prime Minister Mark Carney had pledged to match those tariffs dollar for dollar beginning September 8th. In the hours before Canada's retaliatory tariffs kicked in, President Donald Trump was threatening to block Bombardier sales in the States.
31: Quebec-based Bombardier is at the center of the latest trade tensions between Canada and the United States. The aircraft manufacturer employs thousands of workers in Quebec and also operates facilities south of the border. Quebec Premier Christine Fréchette says the province is standing firmly behind the company and has offered its full support to Bombardier CEO Éric Martel. Fréchette called Bombardier a flagship of Quebec's economy and a major player in the aerospace industry. David Augustine, The Canadian Press.
30: Mounties near the Manitoba capital say four teenagers died and two adults and two children were injured after two vehicles crashed near a resort town Sunday evening. RCMP say the crash happened at an intersection near the town of Winnipeg Beach, about 80 kilometers north of Winnipeg. A car carrying four teens was westbound on Highway 229 and was crossing Highway 8 when it was hit by a southbound van. Those killed at the scene were three 18-year-olds from Manitoba, including the female driver and a 17-year-old from Ontario. The van's four occupants were from Winnipeg and were taken to hospital with minor injuries. Ontario's police watchdog says it is investigating the deaths of a man and a woman who were fleeing from Ontario provincial police officers early yesterday morning north of Kingston. Food Allergy Canada is calling for cross-Canada legislation requiring schools to stock epinephrine devices, either EpiPens or nasal sprays, for students who have an unexpected anaphylactic reaction. It says U.S. data suggests 25% of anaphylaxis cases at schools happen to students who haven't had a severe allergic reaction before. Here's Canadian Press reporter Lisa Laporte.
32: Executive Director Jennifer Gertz says provincial education ministries have varying policies on how to make schools as safe as possible for kids with food, bee, or wasp allergies. But Gertz says Alberta is the only province where keeping epinephrine devices on hand for students who don't have their own is the law.
30: Pediatric allergist Dr. Scott Cameron says EpiPens cost about $100 each, and many families of kids with severe allergies can't afford to buy one for school and another one for home. This is the Canadian Press. In sports, the visiting teams posted key wins in Labor Day Monday's CFL action. The second-place Toronto Argonauts beat the third-place Hamilton Tiger Cats 37-22 to solidify their playoff position in the East. The Edmonton Elks improved their lead atop the West Division to 9-3 with a 38-28 win in Calgary over the Stampeders. The Stamps squandered an 18-point lead early in the second half. Stamps quarterback Vernon Adams Jr. was disappointed.
1: We're a good team too, so we just have to finish. You know, we had a lead, and we just got to take care of that.
30: The Toronto Blue Jays committed three errors and lost 6-5 to the Athletics in Sacramento. Home runs from Alejandro Kirk, Kaz Okamoto, and then a ninth inning homer from Andrés Giménez tied the game at 5, but an A's infield single drove in the winning run in the bottom of the ninth. The Blue Jays remain one game behind Cleveland for the last American League wild card spot. From the Canadian Press, I'm Karen Rebeau.
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3: Welcome to The Last Show. I'm Lisa Wexler, and you can hear that I'm not David Cooper, but guess what? We have very big news for you today. The one and only David Cooper is actually going to be on our show from Burning Man in Nevada. I'm so excited to chat with him. Wait until we get to do that. So that's going to be a ton of fun. And one of the foremost lawyers who is holding Facebook, Meta, YouTube, Instagram accountable for social media harm is joining us to talk about the latest settlement in the U.S. of multi-billions of dollars that were brought against these companies. You're not going to want to miss it. There are going to be new restrictions for kids on Instagram, on Facebook. Stay with us for the last show today. I'm Lisa Wexler. I can't wait. Last week, a very big pronouncement came down that over 24 attorneys general in the United States settled against Meta for an extraordinary sum in the many billions of dollars. And then, of course, they didn't admit any wrongdoing. That's another conversation. But they settled. And one of the people, one of the reasons I think they settled is because of our next guest, Matthew Bergman. Matthew Bergman is what I call a crusading lawyer. There aren't too many of them around. They write about them in movies, or you make an Aaron Brockovich. But that's who Matthew Bergman is. And years ago, he founded something called the Social Media Victims Law Center to collect cases to allow people to go and explain to him why they felt that social media companies were so evil and duplicitous and awful. And he joins us now to talk about the cases that he's brought and the significance, why it is so significant that these liability suits are being settled, and what behavior did these companies do that is making them fork over so much money. Matthew Bergman, welcome to The Last Show.
4: Thank you.
3: You know, I want you to know how famous you are. Don't get too swelled ahead or anything. But the other day, I had a summer intern come back to my court. You know, I'm a probate judge. So he came back to my court to say hello, as they often do. And this kid happens to be a Yale student. He's a rising junior. And we got to talking, and I asked him what he wanted to do for a living. Are you ready, Matt, for what he said to me? He said, I want to do something about social media with my generation. We've all gotten so hooked and addicted, and it's been just terrible for our mental health. I want to devote my career to that. And he said, and I'm thinking of interning, trying to get a summer internship with the Social Media Victims Law Center. I said, in Seattle? I know that guy. He goes, you know Matt Bergman? I'm like, yes. All of a sudden, I felt relevant. So welcome to the show. Young people know about you. Your reputation is spreading. You're famous now.
4: Well, as Golda Meir says, you know, don't be so modest. You're not that great.
3: So, okay. So, Matt, last week, big settlement. Tell us in a nutshell what happened.
4: Well, among the protagonists in the fight against social media companies have been states' attorney generals that have been bringing actions on behalf of their states for misrepresenting the addictive nature of social media and causing harm to kids. And this was a momentous settlement where about 43 of the attorneys general settled with Meta during a trial right before Mark Zuckerberg was going to have to come and testify. They settled for $18 billion, which is not a huge amount compared to the market cap of Meta. But most significantly, they required, as a condition of the settlement, Meta to implement some very significant design changes to make its platform safer.
3: Like what?
4: Well, like limiting screen time to 2 hours a day, like actively enforcing age restrictions, like limiting the addictive features like likes and infinite scroll. These are changes that Meta's own, you know, internal trust and safety personnel have been recommending for decades. So it's not like they had a revelation on the road to Damascus. It's simply that they saw they were looking a jury in the eye and decided they better settle or else they could face much worse.
3: Well. Notably, in the case that you brought civilly in California not too long ago, Mark Zuckerberg did testify. What happened there? What was that case about?
4: Well, that case involved a 20-year-old woman who had been addicted to social media since the age of 9, had suffered some significant mental health harms, including body dysmorphia and depression and anxiety. The jury awarded $3 million in compensatory damages against Meta and YouTube, and $3 million in punitive damages for intentionally addicting children. What was particularly significant was that in order to find punitive damages, the jury had to find that Meta and YouTube acted with malice, and they did so. And in that case, the most compelling evidence were Meta and YouTube's own documents, where they talk about them being addictive.
3: So, and let's go back to that, because there is the notion, Matt Bergman, Social Media Victims Law Center, extraordinary lawyer, there is the notion that parents also have to share some responsibility. What did the California jury think about that? Was there any notion of contributory negligence? How did that play out?
4: Well, there wasn't. But the entire case was based on, you know, parent shaming. This young woman, Kaylee, had a challenging upbringing. Guess what? Her parents weren't perfect, but they were loving and supportive where they could be. And the effort was made to blame the parents for this young woman's mental health harms and for her use of social media. The jury rejected that. We're all for parental responsibility, and parents have a lot of responsibility. The problem is that social media companies design their platforms to thwart parental control, to make it difficult for parents to do their job.
3: Explain. How do they do that? What do you mean, Matt Bergman?
4: For instance, they encourage kids to open multiple Instagram accounts. They call that a value add. They have Snapchat design features like disappearing messages in your For You page, where it makes it impossible for parents to monitor what their kids are doing. They deliberately try to encourage kids to hide things from their parents, which is particularly hard when you're talking about teenagers.
3: Wow.
4: In most cases, parents are really doing their level best to try to keep up with what their kids are doing online, but they're paddling upstream.
3: Well, you know, when you think about developmental ages, all of us remember the need to be liked, and it reaches kind of crescendos around middle school for most typical teenagers. You're elementary school, you're figuring out life, but by fifth, sixth, seventh grade, it's all about popularity. Popularity, and so for some kids, it never ends. For others, it waxes and wanes. And this idea of like is so brilliant, Matthew. Whoever thought of that thumbs up like thing, they go right piercing into the brain of the developing ego of an average teenager.
4: Well, the neurologists tell us that the impact, the dopamine hit that an adolescent gets on a like is tantamount to the dopamine hit that an addict gets on a bump of cocaine.
3: Truly?
4: It has a physiologic effect on the same portion of the brain that drugs do. It is a physiologic phenomenon, and they do it by design. And look, young people are so, you know, adolescents are so craving the adulation of their peers that they're extremely vulnerable. And so, you know, kids literally will be hysterical if there's a break in their snap streaks or their number of friends.
3: We're chatting with Matt Bergman. We'll be right back. You're listening to one of the foremost prosecutors as a civil matter, prosecutors of the rights of all of us as individuals when it comes to big tech and social media. We'll be right back. I'm Lisa Wexler. I'm substituting for David Cooper this week while he's at Burning Man. Stay tuned.
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6: Whether it's Blue Bombers.
5: David Reese inside the five and right near the goal line. Tanner Cadwallader blocks the punt. An enormous play.
7: Jets. Another big part was Wade Flaherty. I mean, I'm a big fan of him and always wanted to work with him. So being able to get the chance is very, very exciting for me. And
6: Moose, Gold Eyes, Sea Bears, Westmoot Bisons, Junior Hockey, Curling, High School. 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
6: 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Weather.
25: Mainly sunny today. Windy. Southwest 40, gusting to 60. A high of 22. Could feel like 27 at night. Still windy. 30% chance of showers before morning. A low of 11. Tomorrow, sunny and a high of 20. Then clear and a low of 11. Thursday, sunny and a high of 25.
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3: Welcome back to the show. I'm Lisa Wexler. You're listening to The Last Show. I'm subbing in for David Cooper this week. And rejoining us is a lawyer, Matt Bergman, who founded the Social Media Victims Law Center. And it's based in Seattle. And it is a place where fact patterns have been gathered and are gathered to make claims against big tech, primarily the tech involved in social media like Meta, which just settled in the multi-billions last week. Matt, welcome back to the show.
4: Thank you.
3: I want to know what made you and when. When did you found the Social Media Victims Law Center? And what was the thing that went on in your brain that said, we've got to organize, these are the bad guys, and they've got to be held accountable?
4: Well, I've spent most of my career representing asbestos victims. And in the fall of 2021, Frances Haugen testified in Congress. And for the first time, we knew what social media companies know about what their platforms are doing to kids.
3: I remember that.
4: Yeah, and that coincided with the Surgeon General's report of the youth mental health crisis and some promising legal opinions out of the Ninth Circuit that suggested that the Section 230 bar that had up until then prevented these cases from going anywhere could be potentially superseded. And so I decided to apply my experience as a product liability lawyer to holding these companies accountable for the carnage they're inflicting on young people.
3: And product liability is this quasi... Would you call product liability always class action? How would you define product liability?
4: No, product liability is a way that consumers can sue product manufacturers for products that are dangerously defective. So a car that has bad brakes, for instance.
3: Okay. I'm thinking of Ralph Nader, kind of. You know what I mean? Like product liability, consumer protection. So if you... do that analogy, and you have all these millions of teenagers, let's just call them, you know, ages 12 to 17, that are using Facebook when it was called Facebook, and now they're using Instagram. Are they a potential class action for you as a lawyer, or is it your intent to bring one fact pattern after another to show individual harm to this teenager?
4: It's difficult to bring a class action when you have individual harms, such as those that are manifested by social media victims. Every case, as you've indicated, Lisa, is different. And so it's very hard to prove causation across a class. Certainly the misconduct is uniform, but in most cases, cases like this are consolidated. But they're consolidated as in front of one judge to ensure consistent rulings. But each case is considered separately.
3: I see. So that's kind of like the 9/11 victims with Ken Feinberg. Kind of like that. Very similar. I interviewed him, by the way. He's fascinating.
4: Oh, yeah. He's an incredible guy.
3: Incredible. I'm with you. We're chatting with Matt Bergman of the Social Media Victims Law Center. And so last week's settlement with Mark Zuckerberg of billions of dollars is not the end of the trouble for Facebook, for Meta, because it doesn't have anything to do, for example, with the California case that you brought with respect to an individual family and teenager. Are those cases still going to be brought?
4: Very, very, most assuredly so. And these design changes, while significant, are not sufficient in order to make social media companies safe. But yes, we're going to continue moving forward with cases brought on behalf of children who are injured or in some cases even killed through defective social media apps.
3: What do you want them to do, Matt? In your perfect world, what more changes do you want them to do?
4: Well, turn off the algorithm so that kids are shown what they want to see, not what they can't look away from.
3: Give me an example.
4: So that if a young girl is interested in exercise, she'll be shown exercise videos until she doesn't need to see them anymore and won't be sent down a rabbit hole of material encouraging her to exercise in an unhealthy manner and promoting a body type that is unhealthy. That would be one example.
3: There's so much of that, isn't there? There's so much of that. Yeah.
4: You know, a young African-American man who's interested in hip-hop music would be shown hip-hop music, not material promoting gun violence and gang activity.
3: And is that what's happening? Is that where they go? Is that the rabbit hole?
4: That is the rabbit hole. I mean, the algorithms are agnostic. They will show you whatever it takes to maintain your addictive behavior. And if it's, you know, moonbeams and gumdrops, it's moonbeams and gumdrops. But as a matter of psychology and neurology, material that is psychologically discordant and unpleasant and challenging tends to trigger a greater dopamine hit than material that is uplifting and affirming. And so by definition, in order to maintain an addictive level of use, these platforms have to show kids more and more extreme material in order to maintain their dopamine level.
3: More extreme, and then you have more extreme reactions to it. Matt Bergman, before we go, I got to ask you this. You were there when Mark Zuckerberg testified. He has three daughters, by the way. Okay, he has three daughters. He's from Dobbs Ferry, New York. His father was a dentist, all right? I mean, like, this is not a kid who grew up in a rarefied environment at all. But here he is, you know, top of the mountaintop, whatever. When he testified, what was your impression of him as a human being? I want to know.
4: Someone who was very effective at practicing self-delusion, and I use the word pettifoggery to kind of avoid the truth. Sitting in the front row, looking at him, was my client, Tammy Rodriguez, who had lost a child to Instagram at age 11. And it was really important for her and for other parents to bear moral witness. But, you know, I found somebody who was, I mean, I would use the term the banality of evil.
3: Wow. The banality of evil.
4: Yeah.
3: And in that, do you think by the end of that trial, he recognized that he had done something wrong?
4: I don't believe so. I don't believe so. I think he, you know, people are very good at justifying abhorrent behavior that comports with their financial interest. And I think that he is a true believer. I could be wrong, but it was really revelatory to see how completely unwilling he was to confront the reality that he had created. And sad.
3: And sad, very sad, sad for all of us. We're chatting with Matt Bergman, who is a lawyer who started the Social Media Victims Law Center and who is an expert on the litigation that is going on in the United States right now that is looking to hold our social media companies financially responsible for the harm that they have done in terms of what they've exposed teens and young people to. Matt, is there any traction, is there any basis in law to hold them responsible for vulnerable adults, just plain old regular people that are over the age of 18 who have also gotten sucked down a rabbit hole?
4: Potentially. Our focus is on kids because, you know, we as a society recognize that kids are more vulnerable and less able to make good decisions or bad decisions. Adults, there are so many activities, alcohol or driving a car, owning a firearm that we restrict to adults because we decide that, you know, adults are better able to make decisions that are wise and appropriately held responsible if they don't. We hold kids to a more lenient standard because of their diminished capacity.
3: Matt Bergman, thank you very much. Thank you for your crusading work. Thank you for keeping an eye on this topic. We really appreciate you coming on The Last Show with David Cooper.
4: Thank you, Lisa. It's always a pleasure.
3: It's a pleasure for me. We'll be right back.
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0: A shared experience for the curious. 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
3: Now, you know I'm not David, I'm Lisa Wexler, but I have a special treat for you. We have none other than David Cooper himself, who is at Burning Man, where he is. David, may I use this expression? You are flying your freak flag. And those people who are lucky enough to see you as well as hear you will know exactly what I'm saying. Hello.
40: Hello. Well, considering I'm wearing a pink ski jacket, a pink scarf, pink tights, pink goggles, it's fair to say that I am flying my freak flag.
3: Only because of the tights. Only I happen to love men in pink. But the tights, I think, was something very unusually arresting.
40: I live with a woman. What can I say?
3: Oh, I love it. I love it. So So I want to hear, why the costume? What's going on? Tell us about Burning Man.
40: It's fair to say it's an alternative festival. It's an arts festival. It's not a concert. And so it's a lot of artists here. And the fashion style is dress with your freak flag on, like you say. That's really, there's not much more to it beyond that for the pink outfit. Now, there's a lot more to the event. But the outfit is just so I fit in amongst a bunch of, for lack of a better word, weirdos.
3: Are there more men there than women? What's it about the ratio?
40: I would say it's about 50-50. For those who don't know, it's an arts festival in the middle of the desert. It's about 2 hours drive from any and all civilization.
3: On purpose.
40: And the infrastructure of the event is such that there's no cell reception, middle of nowhere. So as a mass communication to the, I think, almost 80,000 people here, there is a volunteer-run radio station. And there's a British expression called busman's vacation, Lisa. And that's when you do your job on vacation. That's what I'm doing right now. I'm volunteering at a radio station, a very strange one indeed.
3: Well, wait a minute. You say there's no Wi-Fi, so I'm the dummy here. How is it that I'm able to see you and speak to you as if I was doing Wi-Fi like I'm doing? How's that possible?
40: That is a great question. So because we're critical infrastructure and we stream our radio station online, we do have a sort of limited internet using point-to-point communications. We, as the radio station, have limited internet. Most people here will not.
3: Oh, I see. Most people will not. So you're kind of the exception to the rule. And how many hundreds, thousands of people are at Burning Man, David?
40: It's about 80,000. Yeah, it's about 80,000.
3: Wow. And do you have to buy a ticket to go, or can you just show up?
40: So everybody buys a ticket unless you are an artist and getting a grant, or if you can submit some documents to show that you're lower income, because they really want to appeal to folks across the artistic spectrum.
3: It is
40: an on sale ticket. A normal ticket is very expensive.
3: What's very expensive?
40: I didn't actually look this year because I'm staff, but $400 or $500, it ain't cheap. Let's say that.
3: Okay. And for that, you're getting what exactly?
40: Well, it's funny you mentioned, because everybody is a quote-unquote participant, artists who bring art, many of them buy a ticket and they are attendees. There are no vendors here. You can buy nothing. You must bring everything you need, like water, food, coolers, tents, shade, all of it. And it's a leave-no-trace event.
3: That's a nice thing, of course.
40: Yeah.
3: And speaking of which, I mean, is there a surrounding town? Does somebody give them permits to do Burning Man?
40: So it's on federal land. It's managed by a U.S. agency called the Bureau of Land Management. They are here in full force. They have arresting power. They are protecting this park. They are making sure people don't do illegal things. The nearest town would be a very small town in Nevada of about, 150 people. But we respect our neighbors, and we try, everyone tries to treat the townspeople great. And it really is in the middle of nowhere.
3: And what about obeying the kind of, because when I hear the title Burning Man, we're chatting with David Cooper himself, obviously you recognize the voice, you're listening to the last show. I'm the voice you may not recognize. I'm Lisa Wexler, subbing in for David. When I hear the title Burning Man, I think of somebody hanging in effigy burning. Right? That's what I think of.
40: So originally in the 80s, it was a bunch of hippies, I guess, or free thinkers in San Francisco. They built an effigy on a beach. A couple years of doing that, and the cops said, you can't do that. So they brought it out to the desert. And so it's a tradition they build. They erect this massive man. I think it's 30 meters, 80 feet. And at the end of the event, the big party on Saturday night, this coming Saturday, they'll burn the thing and everyone will be wild and partying. That's sort of the biggest night here.
3: And so tell me about that, because Burning Man has had a reputation of drug-fueled orgies, for example.
40: Yeah.
3: Have you watched any of those? Have you participated in any of those? Do you have any good stuff to share with us?
40: I have not participated in anything like that. But the other night we were at a bar, a camp of people who bought tickets and erected their own bar, decorated it.
3: Really?
40: Wonderful lights running in a generator they purchased. Called Spanky's Bar. And of course, you can guess it. Who are willing to, with consent, were being spanked at the party. It was parental guidance. It wasn't rated R. But there's a lot of wild things here. But there's radio nerds. There's Dungeons and Dragons nerds. There's a Star Trek party I'm coming to. There is, of course, sex that goes on behind closed doors with consent
3: and
40: all of this.
3: Are there closed doors? Closed doors are tents.
40: Tent flaps.
3: Yeah, tent flaps.
40: But
3: do not disturb.
40: Every little group of or subgroup of society, like they're here. I myself am 7 years sober from alcohol. There's a sobriety camp. And so it's sort of like this wonderful community.
3: There's a sobriety. That's very interesting. So for people that don't want to go off the wagon, they can enjoy Burning Man with a clear head if they want.
40: And there's another camp called Anonymous Village, and it's all of the Anonymouses, you know, like Alcoholics Anonymous, Narcotics Anonymous. Yeah. And if you are having a bad time and your friends are pressuring you to consume things you don't want to consume, you can go pitch your tent with them and they will receive you and give you water and shade. It's very hippy-dippy. I will say, as I describe this.
3: And the police leave you alone. In other words, whatever it is you're doing, if you're a consenting adult, they're going to leave you alone?
40: Most definitely. They don't like to see craziness in terms of adult activity around kids. They'll get involved with that. They don't want to see drugs. They don't want to see
3: drink. Oh, they don't want to see drugs?
40: No, certainly not. It's illegal, Lisa. Activity around kids. They'll get involved with that. They don't want to see drugs. They don't want to see
3: drink. Oh, they don't want to see drugs?
40: No, certainly not. It's illegal, Lisa.
3: I don't know.

0: 80,000 people?
1: It's a great question. A lot of camps will apply to have their own campsites. They'll tell the organization what party they're throwing, what event they're having, what workshop they're planning. But for those who just want to come, yes, there's open camping and it's very like be friendly with your neighbor vibes.
0: And how many years are you doing this, Dave?
1: Oh my God, Lisa. 14.
0: Really?
1: 14.
0: 14?
1: 14. It's too many.
0: It's yeah. 14. But what keeps you coming back every year?
1: It really is this radio station that I volunteer at. You know, before I got into radio, Lisa, I was a techie. I was an engineer at a tech company. And I came to this event. I realized there was a radio station. I fell in love with it. I volunteered here. For 2 weeks of the year, I got to play, you know, make-believe. What if my job were on the radio? The
0: iron. Really?
1: Yeah. And it kind of helped me conceptualize what being in commercial radio could be like. And what did I do at the station? I ran the technical operations. I still do that. Being a techie is now my hobby that I do here. I love this place because there's an airport, okay? Rich people fly in with their planes. A lot of people who volunteer in that airport are just like me. They just love aviation. And some of them have the exact same story as me. They volunteered at the airport and now they're in commercial aviation. So it's a place where you can really dream of what your career, what your life could be like, because you can do anything here.
0: That's really a cool thing. I really, now I can kind of see the appeal of going there. And it's what you're giving over a couple of weeks a year?
1: Yeah, well, most people go for one. If you can stand a porta potty in 95 Fahrenheit heat or 40 Celsius heat, it's for you.
0: It is kind of hot.
1: Yeah.
0: Yeah, it is kind of hot. No AC. No, even, and yet you're wearing tights. We have to go back to that. We have to go back to that. Why are you wearing tights in 90 degree heat? Why?
1: Again, just to fit in amongst the weirdos, Lisa.
0: I love it. All right, David Cooper, we're going to have a part two of this. I'm not done asking you questions. I'm Lisa Wexler. Thanks to you, David Cooper. I'm subbing in for you, but it's your show, the last show. We'll be right back.
2: 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Call us anytime, toll free in the U.S. and Canada at 1-888-505-6644. 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The Last Show with David Cooper.
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4: Mainly sunny today. It's going up to 22 with a southwest wind, 40 clicks, gusting to 60, increasing cloudiness in the afternoon. Then a low of 11 with a 30% chance of showers before morning. Tomorrow, sunny and a high of 20, then clear and a low of 11. Thursday, sunny and a high of 25. Friday, cloudy and a high of 21.
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5: Welcome back to the show. I am so happy to be seeing and speaking to the one and only David Cooper of The Last Show, because he's in Burning Man, where he's been for about a week now in Nevada, and he's pretty in pink. He's pretty in pink. Hello, David. Welcome back.
6: Hello. I am wearing a pink costume, which we'll, I'm sure, get to more. I'm joining you from Reno, 2 hours north of Reno, in the middle of the desert, at a strange arts festival. In the heat and the sweat and the dirt and the grime, it's a joy being here. And one of my goals when I first started getting on radio was being a guest on my own show. Oh, I get such a kick out of this.
5: I know. Must be so much fun. That's true. That's, you know, I've never been a guest on my own show. That's very cool. At night, is it cold? Because, you know, when the sun goes down in the desert, typically it is. Is it cold?
6: It can get below like 0 Celsius, freeze for those Fahrenheit temperature readers. It can get real cold. Like, you got to wear a thermal, make sure you got blankets in your tent. Even in August. Last night it was about 55 or maybe like 6 or 7 degrees Celsius, but still very cold.
5: Yeah. So during the day, it's hot as hell. And at night, it can be really cold. And what you said to us earlier, David, is that you have to bring your own stuff. You have to come prepared. So is it like camp? Is there a website where it says, if you're coming to Burning Man, bring this and this and this and this? Do they tell you?
6: There is a survival guide if people are interested. You can buy one thing, though. There is ice vendors. So you can go and line up and buy ice. And that's just so people's food and their coolers doesn't spoil.
5: What are you eating? What are you eating there?
6: I'm eating healthy food. Salads kept in coolers. I did have mini pizzas for lunch, which is kind of junky.
5: How did you cook a mini pizza?
6: We have a generator, and connected to it is a microwave.
5: Oh, you bring the generator. Does anybody come without a generator?
6: There are those that do. I did it my first few years when I was in my 20s. I can't live like that anymore.
5: You can't live like that anymore. That's funny. So you don't really rough it at Burning Man?
6: I don't, but people do, and I don't understand it. We have an AC in our tent, like a small AC unit, so we're good. We're comfortable.
5: You have an AC unit. My God. Okay, so we're chatting with David Cooper, who's at Burning Man, which really is a world-famous festival, which is considered a place where you can be your most free self, and people won't bother you and whatever, and kind of anything goes. Although I'm hearing not exactly anything goes, but a lot goes. I want to hear about the friendships you've made, the people that you've made, you know, that you've stayed friends with, that you just see once a year, and it's as if you've resumed like you just saw them yesterday.
6: So about 7 years ago, I was on the radio station here. I wasn't working in radio. I didn't have a show like the one we're on now. And I prank called my mom, and I started asking her weird questions about her and my dad's love life as a joke. And my mom, of course, is very funny. If I were to talk to her like that in person, she would hit me. But when I do it on the radio, she's a riot.
5: She went with it. Got it. Okay.
6: And a well-known Canadian broadcaster, a friend by the name George Strombolopoulos, I didn't know him at the time, comes by the station. And he introduces himself to me. And I said, George, I'm Canadian. I know who you are. He became a friend. He became a mentor. He's actually out in our camp right now. I just ended a conversation with him to come here. And most Canadians will know this name. But when I was looking for my first job in radio, I called everyone I knew in broadcasting. Hey, can you introduce me to anyone? And he introduced me to my first boss. And the friendship we've made and the help I've gotten meeting people completely outside of my little world as a software engineer at the time has been really magical. And my friends here, they are a little bit like summer camp friends. You know, I see them once a year. But some of my closest friends in New York are people that I met here. You're really kind of roughing it together, experiencing the highs and the lows, the harsh weather, and you bond, you know?
5: That's what it sounds like. It sounds like kind of a magical bonding thing, maybe just like camp for a lot of people. You get to leave your everyday persona behind.
6: You most certainly do. And you can be whoever you want. You know, there are people that come here and maybe they live in parts of the world where their sexuality is not accepted. Believe me, any and all sexualities are accepted here. Ethnicities, creed, religions, it's really kind of it's a place where everyone's accepted. I will say most people are kind of politically on the left stereotypically here. I do wonder if you were very like conservative. Having said that, there are a lot of like libertarian conservative people here. So maybe I'm wrong about that. But generally speaking, a very accepting group of people.
5: Since you brought it up, does anybody ever talk politics at Burning Man?
6: Not really. It's one of those things where the outside world gets kind of left outside the door. Having said that, you know, one year we were here, David Bowie died. That's all you heard the whole year. This year, people are playing lots of Dolly Parton.
5: Dolly Parton. Yes, I could see that. But that's not politics. That's just a little bit of the outside world
6: making it in. I'm sure if a horrific political event happened in the world, we'd be talking about it. But the day-to-day stuff, no, not at all.
5: Not at all. We're chatting with David Cooper. Of course, it's his show, The Last Show. I'm Lisa Wexler. And David, thank you for letting me sub in, by the way. I'm having a great time.
6: Oh, it's a great joy having you. I think you're so talented, and it's been fun listening to your show when I get spotty internet and stream it. I guess my show is the way to say that.
5: It is your show. For sure, it's your show. And
6: would
5: I want to get
6: ever,
5: back to Burning
6: Man. Would you ever come out here is the question.
5: That is the question. And the answer is, until this conversation, I would have said absolutely not. But now I'm starting to get it, and maybe I would.
6: Yeah, I mean, there are naked people. There are people that will blow their mind out on illegal substances. I don't condone any of that. Well, the nudity doesn't bother me.
5: That's really not my scene. You know, my brain is my most precious organ, and I have never screwed it up with any kind of artificial nonsense. I kind of live on this ridiculous natural high, and I mean that truly.
6: I believe it. I'm 7 years sober, and I don't struggle out here. My friends are all supportive, and people are supportive. If you get offered anything, alcohol, and you say, I'm sober, no problem. No pressure.
5: No problem. Yeah. But it does seem, my son went to Burning Man and I still have, no, did he go? You know what? I know his girlfriend went, his ex-girlfriend, and I know she sent him a picture from Burning Man. I'm trying to think if he went too. I don't know. But one of my closest friends, who's like a brother to me, who's my son's age, but he's like my brother, he was there just last year.
6: Oh.
5: And he's actually a pretty famous guy in his world. He won the equivalent of the Oscar in Israel as best actor.
6: Okay.
5: His name is Ori Laser. And anyway, he was there. He had the best time of his life.
6: Yeah.
5: The best.
6: I think you would want to be in an RV with electricity and air conditioning, Lisa. I'm sensing that from you.
5: You think I would?
6: And running water, a shower maybe. Not just a dusty air mattress on the floor of a hot tent.
5: I think I could do that for 3 days. Like fish, after that I would smell and have to change my situation. But for 3 days, I could do that.
6: All right. Well, I hope to see you next year.
5: Yeah, that would really be something, Burning Man. And now, when you go, and I don't know your social situation. You're not married, right, David? You're not married.
6: I have a long-term partner who I live with. Yeah, yeah.
5: But she doesn't want to go with you, or she's not invited?
6: She's here. She's here.
5: Oh, she is.
6: Yes, very much so. Yeah, Miranda's her name.
5: So that's great. So the two of you pal around together.
6: Yeah. Well, you know, I kind of help run, before the break, I was talking about this volunteer-run radio station, which is kind of like an art project. I kind of run the station operations, and she runs the camp side, sort of managing everyone who camps at the radio station. So we're kind of like a Burning Man power couple, I guess.
5: That's really funny, in more ways than one. But if you, do you have to be useful at Burning Man? Like, do you have to be a busman's holiday, or can you just go to just, you know, explore your vibe and be useless? Can you do that?
6: There's kind of a theory of like no spectators, everybody participates. So what does that mean? If you're strong, maybe you're pounding tent stakes. If you're a nerd, maybe you're running cabling for the radio station. If you're a cook, maybe you cook food for the people you...
5: Okay.
6: You know, so it doesn't mean you need to do manual labor, but everyone kind of participates. If you're an artist, you bring your art. So yeah, it's kind of one of the principles.
5: So it's not for the hedonist. It's not for the person putting their feet up and saying, you know,
6: I'm here
5: wait on me. That's not what it is.
6: Okay. I would say it's not, but there are those that might argue with me. But Lisa, what a joy it is being here on my show as a guest. You're doing great. Thanks for filling in.
5: On the last show, thanks, David Cooper from Burning Man. Have a wonderful time.
6: Appreciate that.
5: We'll be right back with more of the last show. Stay tuned.
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1: All right, welcome to it. Drex here from the Edge Radio Network covering for Ben. He's going to be back in this chair after the long weekend on Tuesday. We start the show today with a new poll from Leger. They say that Canadians are happier than they've ever been in years. The poll found that the happiest provinces are Quebec, Newfoundland and Labrador and New Brunswick. But the happiest cities are Montreal, Brampton. And why did you laugh, Joy G, when I said Brampton? Why did you laugh just then?
2: I guess people are happy about driving rash there. That's the only happiness that they can get, I guess.
1: My grandmother was very clear when I was young. She's not with us anymore. But her policy on life was when you live in a home, regardless of where you live, a home is only what you make it. And that's the thing you need to remember. Happiness is what you decide it is. But how do you measure happiness? How do you poll people and find out what constitutes happiness? I guess we need to ask somebody. Andrew N., Senior VP of over at Leger. He's not on with us. Oh, sorry. I thought he was for some reason. I thought he was because his name was there. I'm so sorry. I thought we were going to chat to him. So how do you measure happiness? How do you measure your happiness? How do I measure my happiness? Because I think if someone's like, when I see this, I'm like, hey, Canadians are the happiest they've ever been. I'm like, but we're broke as hell. We can't afford anything. 40% of us are using food banks. Some of us can't find jobs. Some of us are long-term unemployed. So, Joy G, let me go around the room here. Bring up Danny as well. So, Joy G, how do you measure happiness? What makes you happy as a human?
2: If I'm with my family and I'm laughing most of the time.
1: Okay, so when you're not at work, when you're at work, you're not happy.
2: Somewhat true.
1: So you'd prefer, I think most people like that. They'd prefer to be at home with their family than at work. And then I guess there's those that get to work from home and they get to see their family.
2: You got to work to pay the bills, yeah. Makes sense. Yeah. But at the end, you are happy with your near and dear ones.
1: Right. Okay, so that's what makes you overall happy.
2: Yes.
1: All right, let me take this to Danny. Danny, producing the show today. What makes you happy? How do you measure your happiness?
3: Oh, boy. I just want peace.
1: Yeah.
3: Sleep.
1: Yeah.
3: Sleep would be nice. Sleep would be really nice.
1: All right,
3: and so, guess what? I'm happy now because our guest just called in. We have Andrew N.
1: Oh, Andrew. We do have Andrew?
3: We do have him now,
1: I'm so good because I'm struggling to figure out how they measured people's happiness. So I guess we can bring in Andrew. He's a senior vice president with Leger. Hey, Andrew. How you doing? Welcome to the show.
4: I'm really good, Drex. Appreciate you getting me on in short notice, and I apologize to Danny for not getting back to
1: her. No, that's okay. That's okay. That's just how live radio works. I love this survey, by the way, because we hear a lot of negative things that Canadians are broke. We're carrying a lot of debt. Some of us are unemployed. Some of us can't afford to, buy food all the time. But yet, you've got some research that says, you know what? Regardless of all of those things, Canadians are still pretty happy.
4: Well, absolutely. And I think I caught the tail end of your last caller, and then I caught Danny's answer. And I think that's, and I'm not a psychologist in terms of digging into sort of the what is it in our innermost that makes us happy. But I, from the research side, I think people, when you ask this question, how would you rate your happiness? People go to things close to them.
1: Yeah.
4: People think personal. Now, it's subjective, but they think about a lot of things around us, our neighbors, my local community, the green space in my community. Those are the things that I evaluate to determine my happiness.
1: Yeah.
4: And it's not the normal questions, Drex, that we ask in our business. How would you rate things in your province these days, negative or positive? Or what do you think, is the world going in the right direction or the wrong direction? Because I think people look at that and go, pull in the news, pull in, and it's a glass half empty. It's, we're going to hell in a handbasket and right. Hang on tight.
1: And that's why I was so surprised by this, because I was like, well, hang on a second. Even though there are, and look, let's be honest, there's always negative things happening in our world. Pick a decade, there's always something happening, right? So at the end of the day, when you start surveying people and look, maybe, the discussion of tariffs, maybe the wars happening may not affect people like they affect other people. So there may be people who are are sort of, I'm not going to say oblivious to those things, but they're aware that those things are happening, but they still understand they've got their own life to live and they've got to make that happy themselves.
4: Drex, we've been doing this polling for a couple of years now across the country. We've been doing it a bit longer in Quebec. We started this polling in Quebec. And interestingly, we polled in Quebec on our happiness questions during COVID. And there we saw a drop. We saw a drop in people. And why? Because we really took people out of their comfort zone. Like personally, we got in their space. We took away the ability to go for a walk. We took away the ability to talk to our neighbors, to our family. And I think ultimately, I think the drivers of happiness, if the relationship's good, if that more than anything. And I hear you on the tariffs.
1: Yeah.
4: And you know, if our neighbors in our community start losing their jobs, that could affect the happiness because we're not going to have good conversations. And now I'm not going to be, but at the moment, it's still kind of more of the news.
1: I read this out, and Joyjeet, who helps produce the show, laughed when I said this city's names. But your research has shown us that the happiest cities are, turn your microphone on because it might happen again. Happiest cities are Montreal, Toronto, and Brampton.
2: Yes. Yeah. I mean,
1: explain to me how Brampton came up, because I don't think for most people front of mind, they would go, oh, Brampton's a happy city. Okay.
2: See, even Andrew laughed on that.
4: Yeah, no, listen, I mean, I wish I had really good answers for you in terms of that. I'd love to go into Brampton and do a couple focus groups with the people there. But, I don't know what to tell you. People, maybe they've got some good community spirit.
1: I think that's what it is. Glad you said that. I think that's what it comes down to. I think it comes down to the fact that Brampton in the, like when you look at Toronto as a city, Brampton is what I guess what they traditionally call a bedroom community, right? A lot of families live there, a lot of family homes. And guess what? People are happiest when they're with their families. So that probably is tracking.
4: Tracking. You know, the interesting thing, what we picked up this year compared to last year, the two cities that really jumped a lot. And just so for your listeners, we polled in June. This was the month of June. So we're not, obviously we weren't in there last week when all this crap was going on with the, America meltdown and stuff. But we polled in June. But what was going on in June in Toronto and Vancouver?
1: FIFA.
4: There, happiness levels went up because there was so much stuff going on in those cities. And I know there was a lot of angst pre World Cup that, oh my God, traffic's going to be terrible. There's all these people coming here
1: But once it started, everyone was happy.
4: It was street parties. It was patios. It was the watch parties. Canada was doing pretty good. Happiness went up.
1: Yeah. We're happiest when we're outside doing stuff. I think that's what that tells us too. Wow.
4: I don't know if I want to do my poll in February.
1: No, it might be cold, especially if you go to somewhere like Whitehorse or something. You're like, hey, let's go to Whitehorse and do some polling in February. It would be interesting one day if you guys did decide to do some focus groups in Brampton to find out, what makes that city so happy, right? I'd love to know.
4: The elixir. Yeah, I hear you.
1: Andrew Enns, Senior VP with Leger. Andrew, thanks so much, man. We appreciate your time this afternoon.
4: Enjoyed the conversation. Thanks for making time for me in the program. Take care.
1: You're welcome. What makes me happy? A McCain's Deep and Delicious in the freezer.
2: That's the perfect way.
1: A good espresso beans for my coffee in the morning. What else makes me happy? A big fat joint. Look, we're being honest here. We're adults, right? Some people, they're happy if they get to have a Negroni on a Friday, or they get to have a rum and coke or something. Mine's the other.
2: Trying different types of vapes?
1: Different types of vapes? Yeah. Oh, I got a... You know what's interesting? I got one the other day that it was a mango passion fruit dragon fruit. And I'm like, well, hang on a second. Dragon fruit doesn't have a flavor, so why are you lying to me? It just looks pretty. It doesn't taste like anything, right? All right, so... Here's what I want to do, is I want to know from the Ben Mulrooney audience across the country this afternoon, considering what Andrew's just told us from Leger, and where you live, I don't know, Edmonton, what makes you happy? What about you, Calgary? What makes you happy? Winnipeg? What makes you happy? And Vancouver, I want to know what makes you happy as well. And especially all of our listeners in Toronto and London. What actually is your tick of approval to go, yeah, you know what? My life's pretty good. I want to know. 416-870-6400, call or text, or 1-888-225-TALK. What is making you happy in this year of 2026? I want to know next on the Ben Mulrooney Show.

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1: 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Leger has just put out some research. A poll of Canadians saying, Canadians are happiest than they've been in years. I didn't want to tell Andrew this, and I guess I'll reveal this now to Joy Jeet and Danny and the rest of the Ben Mulrooney listening audience. But he said that there was a dip in happiness at the start of COVID. That's when my happiness went up, because I didn't have to go to the office. I got to do my radio show in my underpants from my side room in my house in Vancouver. And I absolutely loved it. I loved the fact that maybe this is selfish, but I love the fact that I got to stay at home. I didn't have to go to the building. Like, I remember the day. It was March 9th, 2020. I was told I didn't have to come to the building anymore. And I'd already had a little bit of a studio set up in my house, because back in those days, I was doing the late night show on the Chorus Radio Network. And then I would do hits to 640's morning show when I got home. So I had a little studio to do that. So it was easy for me to just broadcast from the house. So I was happiest, because I didn't have to. And don't get me wrong, I liked all of the people I worked with, but me being able to do my own thing in my own space was the happiest I'd ever been. Because I could work at my pace. My bosses trusted me to do the radio show, even though I was working from the house. So I actually enjoyed that. All right, Danny, I'm asking people what makes them happy this afternoon. Joy Jeet says when he's around family. I say it's when I'm around McCain's Deep and Delicious in the freezer.
2: Okay. Simple things, honestly. A warm bath is really, really relaxing.
1: Okay.
2: Love that.
1: Yeah.
2: When you discover a brand new song that you love, I love that.
1: What's the current song that you absolutely love right now? Do you remember what the last one was that you're like, oh my God, I'm going to listen to that a million times?
2: Oh my goodness.
1: Come on, this should be front of mind for you. If it's the last song.
2: Trying to think what I mean, because they're not necessarily new ones, but yeah.
1: Even when you discover an old song that you've never heard before, that's
2: like,
1: always good.
2: I love Novo Amor.
1: I don't know that one.
2: Okay. It's a Welsh multi-instrumentalist. He's got great songs like State Lines, Anchor.
1: Have you seen this person live, or was it introduced to you?
2: No. Just listening. Just hearing it. And just when you fall in love with a song for the very first time, when you discover it, or discover an artist, and then you can kind of dig deep into their other works. That's such a great, great feeling.
1: Yeah. All right, couple of texts here. Happiness, not working 6 days a week to exist. Life sucks without holidays. Too damn much work to exist. Mark in Calgary, who's listening by QR770, says, what makes me happy is watching the Edmonton Oilers lose in back-to-back Stanley Cup finals. I mean, I expected that type of shade to be thrown, especially when it comes to hockey comments. Right. And look, considering we're currently on the air in both Edmonton and Calgary right now, Mark's allowed his opinion. I'm sorry if you're an Oilers fan. I'm sorry if that's upset you, if you're listening via 880 Ched this afternoon. But Mark's allowed his opinion. And look, I will say this to Oilers fans. If you feel that what makes you happy is, you know, XYZ fill in the blank against the Calgary Flames, then you, by all means, can text me that as well. Mark, thank you for your text. See, it's interesting how different things make people happy, right? Joy Jeet is like family. And I would hazard a guess that if we had access to all Canadians' minds right now, I think we'd overwhelmingly find the thing that makes them happy is them being able to be around their family.
3: 100%.
1: That's if you like your family.
3: And having good food around you.
1: Look, that's why I listed the McCain Deep and Delicious as the first item, because food above and beyond anything else makes me happy. Everything else goes to the way. I don't need to go to Europe to go on that, to what that one specific place to see that one specific view. I don't need to have a designer pair of sunglasses. But if you take me to a great hole in the wall restaurant, like I went I went to a place off Queen Street in Toronto the other day. It was called Momo something. I can't remember the actual name of it. Little hole in the wall, basement, you know, tiled floor.
3: Momo to go?
1: I can't remember exactly. But I was like, what is this place? Never been here before. I had like shrimp Momo. Life changing, life altering. And that's just food.
3: See, that's the thing. Two things that can make anyone happy around the world. Yeah. It would be family and food.
1: Right. And what brings people together? Food.
3: Food.
1: So if you break bread, you invite people, everyone's going to be happy. A friend of mine is having a birthday party tonight, and I'm going to go to the birthday party. But he has a very specific friend circle. There's about 12 or 13 of them, right? And I've said that tomorrow morning, because they're gonna have like a pre-birthday party, then they're going to go out for the party. And I said, what's happening Saturday morning? And he says to me, oh, we haven't really got anything planned. I'm like, I would like to cook breakfast for you all. So tomorrow morning, I'm going to another friend's house, and I'm going to cook breakfast for like 12 or 13 people.
2: Bring Persians.
1: Well, I don't have time or 6 days to drive to Thunder Bay to get them. But that's what makes me happy, is feeding people. That's my favorite. I love it. I live in a very tiny apartment. I have a nondescript kitchen that can't handle a salad. But if I can get into a bigger person's, like another person's bigger kitchen, and you allow me to cook for you, I'm happy as all get out.
2: I hear you on that one. And you know what? Do you know what a difference it makes when you feed someone who actually really enjoys food? Because some people eat it and it's whatever, right? Yeah. But when people, I mean, I remember one compliment I received, I still remember it years ago, but they said it tasted like heaven. And it
1: what
2: was
1: did you
2: just,
1: hang on? What did you make?
2: It was a simple recipe. It was like a pork tenderloin that I kind of, you know, some salt, pepper, some olive oil, some breading, like Italian breadcrumbs for some seasoning on it, and just seared it on both sides. Then I did it on a low temp in the oven, and it was so juicy. Apparently, I don't even eat pork, so I've never tasted it. But anyway, that's what I was told, and so that's a go-to recipe that I use a lot now. But
1: ask me what I'm making for breakfast tomorrow.
2: What are you making for breakfast?
1: In this group of 12 people, there is I would say the majority of them are Filipino. So tomorrow, we're going to do, my friend's having his birthday, he's Filipino. So I'm like, can I do a mix of half? He's like, so this is what we're going to do. We're going to do some longanisa, which is Filipino sausage. Have you ever tried longanisa before? Oh. I'm salivating just thinking about it. So I'm going to do some longanisa. I'm going to do, are you ready for this? Danny's going to hate me. Going to do Vegemite on toast, because I've been told that all of the crew likes savory things. So that's going to be that. I'm going to do eggs. I'm going to do some bacon. I've got to figure out some sort of vegetable. But then again, vegetables make me unhappy. Right.
2: Okay. And you're an adult now, so you can do what you want. You don't have to eat them.
1: You know what I do? I'm a huge fan of avocado and Brussels sprouts. Not together, but they're my two favorite green things.
2: I love Brussels sprouts. Salt, pepper, olive oil. They're so good.
1: Cooked in bacon fat?
2: No, but okay.
1: Yum.
2: I've never had bacon.
3: Danny, that makes the two of us.
1: Sorry, what?
2: I've never had bacon. When I was a kid, my family always cooked loads of bacon, and the smell of it bothered me so much, I used to run to my bedroom, open up the window just to get some fresh air.
1: Never so had bacon. Danny, I got to wrap it up. We're doing radio. Thank you. She doesn't have a clock close by. It is the Ben Mulrooney Show, direct from the Edge Radio Network. We've got more next. Stay there.
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4: From the national newsroom of the Canadian Press, I'm Karen Rebo. Canada has played its next move in its escalating trade war with the U.S. Ottawa carried out its pledge overnight to impose retaliatory tariffs on $28 billion worth of American goods, including dairy products, plywood, some cosmetics, sunscreen, and toilet paper. Conservative leader Pierre Poilievre says all Canadians stand united in denouncing Trump's tariffs, trolling, and social media attacks. But in Regina yesterday, he called on Prime Minister Mark Carney to be more transparent on the costs expected at this stage of the trade war.
5: We're asking him to release the government's full calculations of the cost burden on struggling Canadian families and businesses.
4: Quebec-based aerospace giant Bombardier is playing defense after U.S. President Trump made the company the latest target of his anti-Canada campaign. Among several trolling posts yesterday, Trump threatened to block sales from Bombardier in the U.S. unless the company builds its planes there. Well, Bombardier hit back. A company listed thousands of jobs at more than 20 locations across the U.S. and a supply chain that includes 2,800 American firms in 47 states. Also today, Saskatchewan's government is set to slap its retaliatory 50% tax on American booze. Cleanup continues in Nova Scotia after widespread flooding from a weekend rainstorm across Cape Breton Island and in the mainland's northeast. 25 years on, and aviation insiders say the 9/11 terror attacks shook the airline sector to its core. Then Air Canada CEO Robert Milton was in London when the World Trade Center's Twin Towers went down in New York. Milton says the immediate aftermath left him wondering whether air travel as a business would vanish.
6: It was so outrageous. It was so draconian, tumultuous, that no thought escaped one's imagination. You know, would the industry ever function again?
4: The attacks triggered a plunge in demand that brought on the collapse of rival airline Canada 3000. It also contributed to Air Canada filing for bankruptcy protection in 2003. And a Canadian tourist is in good health this morning after his yacht was found on the long weekend, partially submerged in a remote part of the Indian Ocean.
7: The Australian Maritime Safety Authority says the man was traveling from Darwin on the northern tip of Australia to Christmas Island. They say the yachtsman didn't check in with family in Canada, so his brother called for help. Searchers found the partially submerged catamaran in ocean waters far from the island. The man, meanwhile, was found in the vessel's dinghy and brought on board a rescue helicopter. Dan Gillis speaks for the safety authority.
8: Wonderful to be able to provide assistance to this Canadian sailor who got into trouble in a very remote part of the world.
7: Gillis says the sailor had no medical issues and was to be taken back to Darwin. Aaron Sousa, The Canadian Press.
4: This is The Canadian Press. In sports, the visiting teams posted key wins in Labor Day Monday's CFL action. The second-place Toronto Argonauts beat the third-place Hamilton Tiger Cats 37-22 to solidify their playoff position in the East. The Edmonton Elks improved their lead atop the West Division to 9-3 with a 38-28 win in Calgary over the Stampeders. The Stamps squandered an 18-point lead early in the second half. Stamps quarterback Vernon Adams Jr. was disappointed.
9: We're a good team too, so we just have to finish. You know, we had a lead, and we just got to take care of that.
4: The Toronto Blue Jays committed three errors and lost 6-5 to the Athletics in Sacramento. Home runs from Alejandro Kirk, Kaz Okamoto, and then a ninth inning homer from Andrés Giménez tied the game at 5, but an A's infield single drove in the winning run in the bottom of the ninth. The Blue Jays remain one game behind Cleveland for the last American League wild card spot. From the Canadian Press, I'm Karen Rebo.
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I'm Lisa Wexler. Hello. Obviously, I don't sound like David Cooper because I'm not, but he's given me the pleasure of subbing in for him this week on this show. I woke up this morning and I thought, you know, human beings are so egocentric. We're so impossible. What about if we created a newspaper that was a daily newspaper that was all about stories from the point of view of the animal kingdom? And by animal kingdom, I include trees. And I thought, you know, here are today's headlines that I would put in right away, from stories. But it would be from the point of view of the animals themselves. So like a lead headline would be 200 million birds migrating every night right now until they get down south, which is true. There were 200 million birds flying over the northeast of the United States, likely from Canada and beyond, to get down to Florida, you know, for the sunny side up when they get to the, you know, when the colder weather, they're trying to escape. But that's really what's happening right now, which is why you have to turn your lights off, which is another conversation, but please do. And so that's one story. Then I was reading about the coral reefs. The coral reefs, they lost 9% of themselves between the ages, between the years, I believe, of 1985 and something like 2009. But then from 2023 to 2024, they lost another 9%. And so the story was that they're doomed, which I hope is not true, but it might be true. So you got the coral reefs, you've got the bird migration, you have the horrible ubiquitous lanternfly, which is all over the Northeast. I hope it doesn't make it to Canada, but it's poisoning trees wherever it can, and it's affecting the taste of honey. That's literally the taste of honey. Remember Herb Alpert? Anyway, it's affecting the taste of honey. And I was thinking about all these stories from the point of view of animals. And then, of course, we could have a born free story. We could have a story on a zoo that may be closed. You know, good news for the animal kingdom. This zoo closed or it turned into a sanctuary. And I was just thinking because we humans, we think everything is about us. And we are the top of the food chain. And I think it's fair to say that we've abused that power, don't you? I think it's fair to say that we have. You know, the story in Nepal, the story of the Grand Canyon. I woke up this morning, 15 people missing in the Grand Canyon, but we're still reeling from over 4,200 people now in Nepal that are missing. And what is that about in Nepal? It's about the permafrost having melted right underneath the glacier and the whole thing crashing down on all these poor unsuspecting people, who most of them, their bodies may never be found. And in the Grand Canyon, flash flooding. Now, I'm not saying that you wouldn't have flash flooding in the course of a regular year and that all bad weather events are related to climate change, because that would be ridiculous. We know that the melting of the permafrost is related to climate change, however. And so the idea is, and think about all the animals and think about all the wildlife and the habitat that's going to be affected and is being affected right now by the human contribution to what is happening to climate. Good or bad, we are, 9 billion people now on this earth, and we see everything from our point of view. We make laws because ultimately we have to convince somebody else that it's in our self-interest to make a law a certain way. But what if we switched it a little bit? And what if we looked at things from the point of view of the wildlife, of the habitat that we are affecting? And we had a daily newspaper, really, from a point of view. You know, there are so many good movies that have done this well. I mean, from Lassie on to, what's that one, Homeward Bound with the three dogs coming home? I'm completely partial to dogs, but I love a lot of animals, but I'm completely partial to dogs. We've seen movies do this very well, but I don't think that we've seen print, like a news publication, do it well. So anyway, listen, it's just me. I'm Lisa Wexler. I'm thinking about things from another point of view. I'm gathering every day the information that I'm reading everywhere. And I'm saying to myself, there's a jigsaw puzzle here. There are birds migrating. Okay, we're talking about light pollution. That's important. But we always have to bring it down to humans and migraine headaches and loss of sleep. Why? Why don't we just say we want to save some birds? With coral, it ends up being about our food supply. Why does it have to be about our food supply? Why? Why can't we just say we shouldn't be bleaching the coral? That in and of itself, it's an immoral thing to do. Why don't we do better? But no, we have to always bring it down to how does it affect us? How does it affect humans?
I'm not saying I don't like being a human being. I love being a human being. I'm very happy to be a human. But I do think it's a big world. It's a very big world. There are people that are of faith who believe that we are stewards of the environment. And I would say to those people, yes, we could be better stewards or stewardesses, if you will. So these are my musings on a particular morning when I'm thinking about the world around me and what's going on. And that's what I'm thinking about. So that's where we are. Between the honeybees, the coral reefs, always the elephants. I mean, always the elephants. Those elephants. Always the elephants. There was a story today in Texas, and I kid you not, of a lioness and a cub that are on the loose. And there was no mention in the story of where they came from. And I'm not making it up. A full story in today's Daily Beast. You should excuse the expression, but that's what it's called, the Daily Beast. There you go. There's your title for your newspaper. The Daily Beast. And it was about a lioness and her cub that were loose. And I read the whole thing about how they were, you know, helicopters were looking for this lioness and their cub. And nowhere did it say, what's a lion doing in America? Like, hello. It had to have been caged. It had to have been in some kind of weird quasi-sanctuary, God forbid, hunting lodge. I don't know. But you see, that would be a very interesting, fun paragraph of this newspaper I'm envisioning, where the point of view would be about the lion and the story would be about the lion and the cub, but it wouldn't be the traditional point of view of how are we going to catch it to make sure that the humans are safe versus, well, what kind of things are happening on that journey? And why did that lioness and the cub escape from where they were going? And where is it they hope to go to? So the why, when, what, where, and how of journalistic enterprise, but told from the point of view of the animal. And that's what I'm thinking about. This is my brain. This is your window into my brain today. I'm Lisa Wexler, and I'm subbing in for David Cooper. And I just want you to know who I am a little bit. I live in Connecticut, but you might be able to tell that I was raised in New York. I'm married over 40 years to the same guy, which, thank you very much. That's an achievement. It is for him, by the way, as well as for me. I have two kids and one baby granddaughter, Abby, who is absolutely the love of my life. And I have two wives, one of which is I host a daily radio show every morning, just like this, on a radio station in Connecticut. And then in the afternoons, I'm a probate judge. And that is the kind of a judge who helps people that are very vulnerable, recently bereaved, or they have some kind of a disability and they need a guardian. I'm that person. I would have been the person who decided the Britney Spears case, for example, in California. That would have been me and what I do. So I have these two wonderful lives. I love them both. I don't want to give up either one. And I'm very happy to get to know you in these next few weeks right here on The Last Show with David Cooper. So stay tuned for more great show, great interviews, and great guests. We're all learning a lot at the same time. We have a professor who's going to talk with us about the night skies and what it's like to look up at space. And are we actually polluting all those night skies? So we're going to be back. I want to thank David and the wonderful staff at The Last Show for letting me sub in this week, last week, next week. I'm really having a ball. And I wouldn't mind, by the way, if when you're watching this on social media, because we post a lot of these reels collaboratively, if you gave some comments. Do you like the topics of conversation? Or in the phrase, in the words of the late, great mayor of New York City, Ed Koch, how am I doing?

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16: Mainly sunny today, windy, southwest 40, gusting to 60, a high of 22, could feel like 27 at night, still windy, 30% chance of showers before morning, a low of 11. Tomorrow, sunny and a high of 20, then clear and a low of 11. Thursday, sunny and a high of 25.
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17: Welcome back to the show. I'm Lisa Wexler. I'm subbing in for David Cooper, and you're listening to The Last Show. Today, the New York Times did a huge expose. They'll probably win a Pulitzer for this. On dark money in U.S. campaign elections and the mega donors who are overtaking this year's election cycle and collectively spending at least $1 billion that we know of, and they fear that we really don't know how much they're spending because that's part of the problem with dark money. What do they mean by dark money? What they mean by dark money is money that it is impossible to find out who gave the money. It's dark in the sense of being undisclosed donors. And how did we get to hear from there? So I'm a lawyer, and I've been a lawyer for a long time, decades, in fact. And I had a particular interest in constitutional law when I was in law school at NYU. It begins with a case called Buckley v. Vallejo back in 1976 under the Warrenberger Court. I really don't want to get too much into the weeds, but here's the point that's important. The Supreme Court of the United States believed then and believes now that how you choose to spend your money is a form of speech. And that if the government prevents me from donating too much to an issue or a candidate I care about, they're effectively telling me I'm talking too loud. They're not allowed to tell me I'm talking too loud. Therefore, the theory is to an issue or a candidate I care about, they're effectively telling me I'm talking too loud. They're not allowed to tell me I'm talking.

American Democracy elections. So remember McCain-Feingold? It was Russ Feingold and John McCain, may rest in peace. They came up with this, what they thought, brilliant schematic to limit the amount of money that you could spend in a federal campaign. But the Supreme Court, now you're talking decades later, turned it down, took it out. And in now an infamous case called Citizens United, which you may hear that bandied about, they ruled a couple of things that have come to haunt the American political system. And here's what they said. They said, number one, we still affirm that the amount of money you spend in a campaign is equivalent to your speech. And therefore, we're not going to shut that down, which is what campaign finance reform attempted to do. It attempted to have campaign limits on how much money you could give to a certain election. They said, against the First Amendment, can't do it. And here's the other thing they said. They said that corporations are persons. And therefore, that collectively, you and I and our friend and the rest of their friends, we could all get together. We could theoretically disguise who we are. We could create a corporation, a for-profit, a not-for-profit, a social media, whatever we want to call it, not social media, but like social utility. We could create a corporation, and that corporation could also not be stopped in terms of how much money it would give to a political campaign. Hence came the infamous PACs, these political action committees. This is another word for a corporation that has no limits on how much it could spend on a candidate. Why? Because the Supreme Court said that corporations are people. I just want to step back as a legal scholar and tell you that corporations should be people for some reasons, but I believe the Supreme Court was wrong on this. Now, look, I'm not on the Supreme Court, so what do I care? I mean, no one cares about what I think. But I'm going to tell you my line of reasoning. It is important that corporations be persons for purposes of accepting service of process, being held liable for torts, for things that they do wrong at the law, being held liable for breach of contracts. The way that our entire society functions, corporations are persons for a lot of useful purposes. But we are now talking the Bill of Rights. Corporations are not entitled to free counsel when they do something criminal. And sometimes corporations are actually accused of criminal conduct. They don't get a free lawyer, like our Sixth Amendment says. What does it mean to have the First Amendment right to free religion when it comes to a corporation? Nothing. It's meaningless. It's ridiculous. The first 10 amendments of the U.S. Constitution, the First Amendment, the right of free speech, were supposed to be for people. They were supposed to be for you and for me and our brother-in-law and everybody else. To extend the First Amendment to corporations, in my view, is a perversion. But that's what they did. Now, having said that and done that, we move to 2026. And what the New York Times revealed today is just how many millions, billion dollars has been poured into these midterm elections and are likely even more so to be poured into them 2 years from now during the presidential election. They actually divided them into the kinds of PACs that they were, and they found of the top 10, four of them were the traditional Republicans for Republicans and Democrats for Democrats. Another four of the super PACs, the ones that are controlling hundreds of millions of dollars, are all intended to influence cryptocurrency and to make cryptocurrency a friendly alternative to the dollar. And by the way, they feel like they're succeeding. I don't know that they're persuading me, but they seem to be persuading other people. And so you have these interest groups and agendas that collectively can impact the outcome of elections by spending untold amounts of money. And so let me just say one more thing. What the Supreme Court cannot be blamed for, what only Congress can be blamed for, is this: dark money itself. When the Supreme Court ruled that your money follows your point of view, and therefore the amount of money you spend cannot be controlled by campaign finance limits, it also said that there's no reason why constitutionally Congress cannot force the disclosure of the names. And you know how

0: that hit Congress? Like a big fat lead balloon. Because it's now been over 10 years since Citizens United, and they've done bupkis, nothing, zilcho, in order to require any campaign disclosure. Many years ago, when campaign finance reform, when this all came out and Citizens United first came on, I interviewed Newt Gingrich. Newt Gingrich, you might recall, was the first Republican Speaker of the House in a very long time. And he was the one that made that contract with America with Bill Clinton. And he came on the show and he was delighted in general with the way the Supreme Court went with this because, you know, he's a politician. He thought it was a great idea. You can't cap speech. If you cap speech, you cap money, you cap speech, and that's no good. It's no good. It's no good. Okay. But when I asked him about disclosure, he said, 100% right. That disclosure should be exactly what Congress should now be mandating. Of course, it never happened. He wasn't in Congress by then. And like the law of inertia, where, you know, what is rolling down the hill continues to roll down the hill unless a rock stops it when it's down the hill. The fact of the matter is that people in power like to stay in power. And what keeps them in power are the rules that have made it successful for them to get into power. These rules have made it very successful for powerful people to get in power and stay in power. And so this is where we are. And listen, if you have a chance, if you have a chance to read the New York Times expose about the $1 billion and about what's going on right now, I'm telling you, that's how we got from there to here. Because our country, the United States of America country, has decided that corporations are persons entitled to free speech, and that if you were to curtail the amount of money spent on an election, you'd effectively be muzzling someone's speech. And that's a no-can-do. I'm Lisa Wexler. Thanks for listening. 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I'm subbing in for David Cooper. We'll be right back with another exciting guest.
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0: And welcome back to The Last Show with David Cooper. I'm Lisa Wexler filling in. Joining us now is Dr. Sarah Rugheimer, the astrobiology professor at the University of Edinburgh in Scotland, where I've been, by the way, not to attend, but I've seen it. It's extraordinary. And Dr. Rugheimer is going to talk with us about something near and dear to my heart, which is light pollution, its impact on the dark skies or the lack thereof, its impact on wildlife, and from the point of view of an astronomer, what she sees are so damaging about light pollution, and how do we begin to think about it and address this very, very, very big, I think, worldwide concern of creeping light on our night skies. Hello, Dr. Rugheimer. Welcome to the show today. Hi.
29: Nice to meet you, Lisa.
0: Nice to meet you, too. May I call you Sarah?
29: Yes, absolutely.
0: Okay, Sarah, so you're an astronomer, right?
29: Yes.
0: You're looking up at the sky.
29: Indeed. But I'll say I live in Scotland, and we are not necessarily known for having clear skies here. It's a bit rainy, a bit cloudy. So astronomers are often actually using telescopes that are in true dark sky conditions on the top of mountains, dry places like the Atacama, Hawaii, or in space. And indeed, those are the main research facilities. So there's two aspects of this question. There's the astronomy aspect, which we can get into how we do astronomy from the ground. But then there's also just, I think, human flourishing.
0: Well, I really want to talk about that. I want to educate. This is I'm a proselytizer here because I'm a bird watcher, and we have, what, a billion less birds over North America since the 1970s? Like 3 billion, some unbelievable amount of billion less birds. And some of that's attributable to habitat loss.
29: Yep.
0: But some of that, a significant amount of that, is attributable to our screwing up migratory patterns because birds are getting lost. They're getting lost. Oh, they'll fly around a building till they die of a heart attack, a lit building at night. They'll literally die of a heart attack and drop dead, their wings, because they can't see their way out of this artificial light.
29: Yeah.
0: And I would really like to hear your take on, as a scientist, as an educator, why light pollution is so bad for humans as well as other living creatures, including trees.
29: Sure. So, I mean, when we think about light pollution, it's pretty obvious if you just look at even the NASA satellites of Earth at night, it's just lit up, right? Like there's lights everywhere. And if you, I recommend the listeners just Google light pollution map, and you can see a map of Earth, and it's just so densely lit up with light.
0: You can see when you fly a plane at night, Sarah.
29: Absolutely. And you can just see by, you know, when I, even in Scotland, and I'm not living in, you know, an incredibly big city. I mean, it's, you know, Edinburgh, it's 500,000 people, but still the light coming into, you know, the night in my own bedroom is a lot more than it would be without a city around it. And so, you know, we have now this situation where a third of humans can no longer see the Milky Way.
0: I think it's 80% of North America. Yeah, it's much higher than a third.
29: Exactly. So, you know, of course, there's a lot of people living in, you know, rural China or whatever that are able to still see the Milky Way. But when you look at these light pollution maps, you know, pretty much all of the states, all of Europe, it's just one big lit
0: what
29: up.
0: Have we done to ourselves? It's so ridiculous because we have this paranoid fear of the night. It's insane.
29: And it's also interesting because there is even been research on just the effect of the full moon, right, on hormones and the impact in kind of mania, right? Like how it can not having even the darkness just naturally. Now we're just talking in absence of cities, but just from the moon's light itself can correlate with people's hormonal disruption, sleep disruption, and can cause more periods of emotional disruption.
0: So you're saying light pollution can exacerbate that?
29: Of course. So, you know, for people who say struggle with bipolar, you know, which is so impacted strongly on circadian rhythms and good sleep, you add to this, you know, just a massive amount of light pollution. Not great. And I think it's interesting that the full moon aspect where we get these you know, the myths of werewolves and stuff comes from seeing that pattern of people being a little more, you know, not with it when we have a full moon. So it's interesting just how much the light does impact our sleep. And even, you know, when people get up to, say, go to the bathroom in the middle of the night, they turn on the lights, that immediately stops the melatonin and can disrupt your sleep for the rest of the night. So, you know, it's in that we have light pollution in our skies, of course, and we also have just the light pollution that we have in our own homes.
0: Because people fall asleep to the TV, the screens, right. For sure.
29: Yeah.
0: So,
29: yes.
0: And we're chatting with Dr. Sarah Ruckheimer, who's an astronomer. So, I think we also have to have a conversation, not just about humans, but about the fact that much of our wildlife travel at night, not just birds, but a million different creatures. There is a lot of research of the impact on trees. If trees don't get enough darkness, they literally depend for their food storage and their growth and their leaf changes on cycles of dark and night, and we disrupt that too. We're not the only beings on the planet, Sarah. You know what I'm saying?
29: Exactly. And it is true that for, you know, the vast majority of Earth, you've had these natural circadian rhythms, and then, of course, now we're just disrupting them.
0: So how can you as an educator help us move the picket line? How can you help us do something constructive, whether it be in local zoning codes or even higher legislation, to alert people to do something? Because I'll tell you this, we're chatting with Dr. Sarah Ruckheimer. I just saw that Elon Musk and a bunch of other titans, they're very excited about putting mirroring images in space that will reflect even more light back to us. And the dark skies movement is freaked out about this, but they may not have the political clout. It may have to come from grassroots up. So tell us about what you believe we can do or what more we should know to do something.
29: Well, these are bringing together so many complicated issues, right? So there's the issue of light pollution and astronomy images from streaking satellites from SpaceX satellites, for example, that causes a lot of disruption to ground-based astronomy. And then on the other side, you know, the SpaceX is the reason why we have internet in places that previously didn't, or like the Ukraine conflict where Ukraine was able
0: Starlink to... Starlink is brilliant for people. Exactly. Understood.
29: So there's these trade-offs. I would say it's a series of trade-offs. And the thing that we need to think about is, okay, say we do want places to be able to have internet connectivity because that also helps human flourishing. How do we make those satellites as dark as possible? And so SpaceX...
0: Can we make satellites darker?
29: Absolutely, absolutely. And so SpaceX actually is one of the better companies for having communicated with astronomers at the beginning of that. They could do more. I think with SpaceX, what we're seeing is just the sheer numbers make it impossible to take out those artifacts. So even though SpaceX is making their satellites as dark as possible, you can't make them black, you know.
0: Right, and invisible, right?
29: It's still visible, and they're still causing light pollution. So then you're looking at a series of trade-offs of, well, how many satellites can we have in orbit? So there's all these trade-offs of what can do. What I think for what we should do is we should make sure that humans have access to dark sky reserves.
0: But isn't that pathetic that we're going to have to go to a reserve to see the stars at night, starlight star, right? You know, first star I see tonight.
29: It is already, sadly, the way it is. You know, I if I want to go see a good night sky, it's not going to be from my home.
0: You know what, Dr. Sarah Ruggheimer, I'm not willing to give up yet. Okay, because I think, no, you know, it's very interesting about how trends are. It's like a few people, they just work so hard, they think they're never going to get anywhere. And then boom, it's like, why didn't we do that? I feel like gay marriage was like that in the United States. I feel like gay marriage was such a slug up the mountainside. And then all of a sudden it was like, well, what were we afraid of? Like, why didn't we do this? Like, hello? I feel like dark skies are going to be like that.
29: And there is low-hanging fruit, right? So there
0: right.
29: is like just different types of lighting within cities can dramatically reduce this. So I think for what you can advocate for is just having the city when they're replacing lighting. Indeed, we've seen that there's health impacts from switching to all LED lights rather than having more full spectrum lighting where you have the infrared and other parts. So, you know, these are all interesting questions. You have to learn about it, chat with your congressmen and local politicians.
0: Dr. Sarah Ruggheimer, we're going to be right back. We're going to talk about another aspect of your work. You're an astronomer. You do fascinating things. Something about black holes, which I know nothing about.
1: 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It's the tastiest sounding domain on the internet. 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
9: Global news at 6 o'clock, I'm Sarah McCarthy. A deadly crash near Winnipeg Beach over the long weekend has claimed the lives of four teenagers. Global's Ross Levitan has the details.
23: Gimli RCMP say the collision happened around 9:15 p.m. Sunday at the intersection of Highway 229 and Highway 8. Police say a vehicle traveling west on Highway 229 was hit by a southbound van while crossing the highway. The vehicle rolled into a ditch and came to rest on its roof. Four people inside were killed, including three 18-year-olds and a 17-year-old. The four people, two adults and two children traveling in the van, suffered minor injuries and were taken to hospital in Winnipeg. RCMP Traffic Services is helping investigate the crash. Ross Levitan, Global News.
9: A man has been charged with arson after a fire was set in a multi-suite building over the weekend. Police say they were called about reports of a fire around 7:30 Saturday night in the 300 block of College Avenue. A 46-year-old man is believed to have started the blaze before heading back to his suite. Officers say he was refusing to cooperate, but the suspect was arrested and is now in custody. No tenants were injured as a result of the fire. Cleanup continues after a major storm hit parts of Winnipeg hard Sunday evening. Over 3,000 residents in the River Heights and Westwood area still without power today. Peter Chura of Manitoba Hydro says they're working to get everything fixed.
26: This is a very severe storm. Must have been very, very high winds, a lot of heavy rain, but brought down trees on lines, brought down hydro poles that also brought lines down. So in this area in River Heights here, with a lot of lines down, a lot of work ahead of us, just making this area safe so the crews can get to work removing the trees and then setting about to start repairing the damage and restore power.
9: Due to high winds, crews had to stop their work out of safety last night, but that's expected to resume this morning. Hydro says crews made good progress cutting around and removing trees and broken infrastructure. A full restoration is expected by tomorrow. Now, this River Heights resident, Roseanne Buxton, says the storm came out of nowhere.
27: I was watching the football game. The Bombers were just starting to play. It was the first quarter. And 6:30, 7 o'clock, it was a downpour. The wind came in my back window. I had to close it. I had to go to the bedroom window and close it quickly. It was just like a sheer wall of water coming down.
9: We will get the latest update from Manitoba Hydro right after the 7 o'clock news on The Start. 350 employees at DynaCare are expected to be on strike as of 6 a.m. this morning after contract negotiations stall between the privately owned company and the Manitoba Association of Healthcare Professionals. The Manitoba Labor Board is also supposed to hear a request from the government today asking for the lab workers to be deemed essential. The deadline for a deal was 6 o'clock. DynaCare oversees 22 centers in the province that provide routine lab testing, blood work, urine analysis, and prenatal screenings. Shared Health says planning has been underway to minimize impact, including emergency and time-sensitive diagnostic testing will continue, with testing prioritized according to clinical urgency and patient need. But some elective and non-urgent testing could get delayed. We will bring you the latest information as we get it. Canada's counter-tariff started as of midnight on nearly $28 billion worth of U.S. goods. Here's Canadian Press reporter Dom Mitchell.
6: The tit-for-tat measures were announced by Prime Minister Mark Carney after trade talks with Washington broke down last month. The hope was to avoid American threats of tariffs on some $28 billion in Canadian goods, with the Trump administration citing trade irritants with Ottawa. Those U.S. levies have since gone into effect.
9: Canada's counter levies include a 50% tariff on a variety of American dairy products like milk and cream. Quebec-based aerospace giant Bombardier playing defense after U.S. President Donald Trump made the company the latest target of his anti-Canada campaign. Among several trolling social media posts and rants Monday, Trump threatened to block sales from Bombardier in the U.S. unless the company builds its planes there. Bombardier hitting back, saying it already is a strong contributor to the U.S. aerospace industry. In a statement, the company listed thousands of jobs at more than 20 U.S. locations and a supply chain that includes 2,800 American firms in 47 states. And some popular movies over the summer helped to break some records.
7: Did you miss me, Spidey?
10: The 2026 summer box office is one for the record books. Box office numbers hit an all-time high on Labor Day with a whopping $4.76 billion, according to Rentrak. The previous record was set in 2013. Mega hits like The Odyssey, Spider-Man, Brand New Day, and Backrooms all contributed to summer's record-breaking high grosses. Chuck Sievertson, ABC News.
9: It's 6:05.
11: Expecting a mainly sunny morning with increasing cloud this afternoon, but southwest wind picking up 50 to 70 kilometers an hour through the day with a high of 23. For tonight, cloudy with a 30% chance of showers, still windy, a low of 14. Tomorrow, cloudy with a 30% chance of showers, turning then to a mix of sun and cloud. Northwest wind, 20 to 40 kilometers an hour, the high 21. Thursday, sunny and 25. It is 19 outside, 680 CJOB. 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
12: Good morning, Brett McGarry.
11: The Traveling Conquerors. You both went to Regina.
12: That's right.
11: Back, you and Sarah.
12: Yeah, that's separately for different tasks, different reasons. Both ultimately disappointed in the result of the game on Sunday night.
13: Definitely.
12: I saw visual evidence that you have not turned green. You're still true blue, Sarah McCarthy.
13: Is wearing blue.
12: Thank you very much. I appreciate that. As do thousands of our listeners.
13: Mm-hmm.
12: Who, you know, I've already declared you the most Manitoban of all of us here on The Start. And you can't be switching sides
13: no
12: quite
13: switch
12: yet.
13: Up.
12: Yeah,
13: no
12: we,
13: switch up.
12: We understand that you're betrothed. The love of your life is a Saskatchewan Rough Rider fan, but you have not been contaminated by the disease.
13: Sorry if you're listening, Carter.
12: It's an STD, a Saskatchewan transmitted disease.
13: Oh, God. I'll see myself out.
12: Bye, Sarah. I hope I haven't caused any problems in the household.
7: She ruffled some feathers.
15: So nice to start with some laughs, but my gosh, as we begin our Labor Day shortened week, hundreds of Manitoba Hydro customers, as Sarah was saying, and River Heights in particular, are among those still without power following Sunday night's damaging storm.
12: Yeah, there are outages across Manitoba and Winnipeg, southern Manitoba, the Interlake, according to Manitoba Hydro's outage map this hour. There are five outages combined to blanket an area mostly between Centennial Street in the west, Cambridge in the east, and then between Taylor in the south to Grant in the north. And then there's a section between Lindsay and Waterloo that extends north to Fleet Avenue. So that's according to the map, the Manitoba Hydro outage map that I'm seeing right now. And yesterday, our own Richard Kluche was out and about in the thick of it, helping us get some insight as to what many of you have been dealing with over the last couple of days.
16: Yard is a mess, things blown around, and then there's some power lines in our back lane that are leaning.
17: What did you hear?
16: I saw it.
18: Jennifer Boychuk, she's assessing the damage. Hydro crews there, green drop. It's a beehive of activity.
16: The wind just went crazy, and I thought, this can't be a tornado. We didn't get any warnings on our phone. Remember that one day we got all those warnings? I was like, this can't be, you know? And then I thought, whoa, this is really bad. So I closed the windows, ran downstairs, got my son. We tried to find our cats. We ran back downstairs, and then it was over. It went so fast.
18: The damage here is quite extensive.
19: I had power till 8:45, and the storm had already stopped.
18: Okay.
19: So
18: that happened.
19: Yeah. But I'm, like, my house is fine, and I missed it. So, yeah.
18: That's good. Not everybody can say that.
19: No, I feel so bad.
20: When you were at home, I said, my house is there. My cats are inside. I need to get to my cats.
12: So there's some shocking images on social media. If you haven't been to that part of the city or you don't live there, Brett, Mayor Scott Gillingham's Instagram post was the one that was startled me the most as we were back on our way back to the hotel after the game on Sunday night. Word started filtering around our group that there had been a major storm in Winnipeg. Jackie had sent me pictures and video that we had heavy rain in North Kildonan, but it wasn't until word that rumors of perhaps a tornado in River Heights were circulating. And some of the images that Mayor Scott Gillingham posted on his Instagram, as I mentioned, those were the first ones that I saw on my social media. A car in the front yard of someone's house in River Heights, a series of hydro poles, one after the other, that were either all the way down or partially down, uprooted trees. It's quite the debris field in that part of the city in particular. And we're thinking about you this morning.
15: Yeah, the rain started around 6:30-ish in my neighborhood in Osborne Village. And I've seen rainfall like that before. But often it's that super deluge, it's quick. Like, it might come in hot and then it might rain for however many hours, but it'll taper off a little bit. But it was just this sustained pounding for like 20 minutes or so. I could kind of hear a little bit of thunder, like there were flashes of lightning, but from where I was, it was mostly rain. But yeah, seeing wind speeds of 80 to 90 kilometers an hour were reported. 63 millimeters of rain recorded at the Forks. Jeez, what a weird contrast, because Sunday morning was picture perfect.
12: Isn't that something else? So if you're able to communicate with us this morning, please let us know how you're making out. 204-780-6868. Of course, we'll play some more audio from the conversations and the interviews Richard Kluche was doing with those impacted in the city on Sunday. Richard was out there yesterday afternoon, and the conversation was about the possibility of more rain last night. We did get more rain yesterday. If you're without power, that means your sump pump, unless you have a backup battery of some sort or a backup generator, that means your sump pump wasn't operational. And in an area where you got pounded by rain, any more moisture could have posed a super a gigantic problem. So let us know what you're dealing with this morning if you're able to do so. 204-780-6868.
15: And once again, Hydro will join us at 7:05 for an update as well. And we can also tell you that we have that Sarah has reached out to the union representing Dynacare as the strike is set to begin as of this morning. Contact has been established with them. So we'll hopefully be able to bring somebody on at some point this morning. And of course, on the lighter side, Backlink had an incredible adventure over the weekend for the Labor Day Classic with a 1930 crew. We want to share some of that. Begin recounting that adventure next on The Start.

0: 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We want to hear it. Text 204-780-6868.
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11: So, believe it or not, we're expecting a mainly sunny sky, at least to begin our Tuesday. Increasing cloudiness this afternoon. Southwest wind, 50. Gusting to 70. The high, 23. Tonight, cloudy, 30% chance of showers. Southwest wind, 50. Gusting to 70. The low, 14. Tomorrow, cloudy, 30% chance of showers, turning to a mix of sun and cloud. Eventually, northwest wind, 20, gusting to 40, and a high of 21. Sunny Thursday, and a high of 25. Right now, it's really warm this morning, and it's humid. 98% and 19 degrees under a mostly cloudy sky outside 680 CJOB. 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
13: So lots of serious things going on today, and if you're just tuning in, we will get an update from Manitoba Hydro at 7:05 after the big storm, and we're going to share some more audio from Richard Cloutier at 6:35. But Mr. Mackling also harvested quite a bit of audio over the weekend in and on his way to and from Regina.
11: So this is from the tailgate party. Actually, it was an impromptu tailgate party. There were several bus tours that kind of combined to one gigantic party at one end of the fantastic property they have. They have a name for it. It's like the Real District or something. It's basically their entertainment district, but they've got all these different arenas, which is where back in 2022 when they have Grey Cup, they have like five indoor hockey arenas all in one complex, an indoor soccer complex, the Brandt Center where the Pats play. It's all on the same property.
13: Cool.
11: So they've got a huge, parking lot there. So we're hanging out, having a good time, and I bumped into Sheila McGregor, longtime Blue Bomber fan.
14: I've been a season ticket holder since the stadium opened, but prior to that, I was in Section S, student section at the old stadium. Bless it.
15: We had a lot of fun in that section, didn't we?
14: We sure did. There was, I don't know, have you heard of something called a beer snake?
15: Yeah, beer snake. That was sort of like the younger kids started that, though.
14: Like, well, I was one of those younger kids. Mackling, I'm not sure how old you are.
15: Yeah, I'm not making any assumptions here.
14: Yeah, no. And how could you tell, really? Really? Yeah, so, yeah, I've been following the blue and gold for pretty much, I'm going to say, 30 years. So
11: you'll forgive me in a moment when I tell you how Sheila and her friends were dressed as to why. I wasn't quite sure which generation of Blue Bomber fans Sheila was from. But I asked Sheila if this was her first time in Regina for Labor Day.
14: First time in Regina for Labor Day came when the Grey Cup was hosted here, and we lost to Toronto. Now, that was a heartbreaking drive home. I'm hoping tomorrow we're going to be hearts uplifted, ready to slide right into Banjo Bowl for a 2-0 victory.
15: One last question for you. Like, we have this friendly rivalry with Saskatchewan, but they really... Like, we do it the best, but they do such a great job here.
14: They really do. In fact, this morning when we were having breakfast, it was half green and half blue in the restaurant we were at, which was fantastic. Plug for Sweet Fresh or Fresh Sweet. And they even had a rivalry of pancakes. So they had a W pancake and a green pancake, which is crazy. And there was so much friendly banter said with love. As we were coming and going. Yeah, no, it's just fantastic. Kudos to the service of all the people in Regina here hosting us.
11: So we'll tell you how Sheila and her friends were dressed in the next half hour. It's going to set up our having coffee talking and our contest conversation this morning.
13: Yeah, it involves a trend I have never heard of that apparently has been a thing for a little while. Yet another reason why I really need to get out more. In the meantime, Greg Mackling, what's coming up in sports?
11: Let's find out how the CFL closed out September long with doubleheader action yesterday in the East and in the West. Tyson and Wiki standing by. We've got sports coming up at 6:25. McGarry has your forecast next.
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13: Mainly sunny this morning with increasing cloud this afternoon. Southwest wind is expected to pick up to 50 to 70 kilometers an hour today with a high of 23. For tonight, cloudy with a 30% chance of showers, still windy, low 14. Tomorrow, cloudy with a 30% chance of showers turning to a mix of sun and cloud, a little windy out of the northwest with a high of 21. Thursday, sunny and 25. It is 19 degrees outside, 680 CJOB.
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22: Good morning. Tyson Rowicki with you at 625. One of the big storylines heading out of the Bombers game against the Riders was should they have gone for two after tying the game with zeros on the clock in the fourth quarter. Well, today's the day to find out with the Tuesday edition of the Weekly Bombers Coaches Show with head coach Mike O'Shea and voice of the Bombers Derek Taylor right here on 680 CJOB. Some doubleheader action last night in the CFL to close out the long weekend. The Elks came back against the Stampeders 38-28 after being down 18 points in the second half. The Elks would score 24 unanswered points in the fourth quarter to maintain their top spot in the West Division. And Cody Fajardo was a dual threat in this one, throwing for 281 yards and two touchdowns through the air to go with 76 yards on the ground. Calgary remains at the bottom of the West Division, sitting one game back of both the Bombers and Lions. The Argos took down the Hamilton Tigercats 37-22 in the Clash of Ontario. Chad Kelly was great in this one after missing practice earlier in the week after dealing with a neck injury, throwing for 319 yards and three touchdowns. Demonte Coxey grabbed 100 receiving yards in the second game in a row, while Hamilton has now dropped three in a row and sit out of a playoff spot due to the crossover with the BC Lions currently holding it. The Toronto Blue Jays were in a wild card spot after Saturday's win against the Royals. The Jays would drop the final game of the three-game set against Kansas City on Sunday and then drop their first game of their series against the Athletics yesterday, 6-5. Ace Dylan Cease did not have his top stuff in this one, giving up four earned runs through five innings. The Jays, however, would storm back in the seventh inning, starting off with Kaz Okamoto's 29th homer of the season. And the Jays would tie things up in the top of the ninth, thanks to Andre Jimenez's 9th homer of the season. The Athletics would then load the bases in the bottom of the ninth, and A's second baseman Jeff O'Neill would walk things off with an infield single. The Jays now are back to being one game back of Cleveland for the final AL wildcard spot. The Winnipeg Goldeyes wrapped their regular season with a 5-1 loss to the Kansas City Monarchs. The Goldeyes finished the season as the second seed in the West Division and will start a best-of-three series against the Fargo-Moorhead Redhawks tomorrow. The game tomorrow will take place in Fargo, with the final two games scheduled here at Blue Cross Park if Game 3 is necessary. At the U.S. Open, 4-seed Coco Gauff took down 14-seed Iva Jovic. 2-seed Elena Rybakina beat 13-seed Naomi Osaka in straight sets. And 5th-seed Mira Andreeva came back against 24th-seed Anastasia Popova after dropping the first set. Quarterfinals action gets started today with 1-seed Arnia Sabalenka looking to win her third straight U.S. Open title. And on the men's side, 1-seed Alexander Zverev continues to roll through his opponents with his round of 16 win. And unranked Karin Khachanov continues his Cinderella run after taking down 14-seed Lerner Teen in a 5-set marathon. The New England Patriots and star cornerback Christian Gonzalez agreed to terms on a record-setting four-year, $135 million extension. The deal includes $102 million guaranteed. Gonzalez is now the highest-paid cornerback in NFL history, eclipsing the four-year, $132 million extension that Devon Witherspoon received from the Seattle Seahawks last month. And Niagara Country Club will be hosting the Canadian Men's Senior Championships starting today, with action carrying through Friday. There's 13 Manitobans competing at the event this week. I'm Tyson Rowicki, and that's 680 CJOB Sports.
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24: Global news at 6:30. I'm Sarah McCarthy. With a 6 a.m. contract deadline now passed, hundreds of laboratory workers with DynaCare are on strike, according to their website. Negotiations stall between the privately owned company and the Manitoba Association of Healthcare Professionals. The union that represents 350 workers at 22 centers notified the company that members would be striking as of today after months of bargaining. The Manitoba government has also filed an application with the province's labor board to deem them as essential workers. That hearing is supposed to happen today as well. Shared Health says it's been working behind the scenes on backup plans to try to minimize impacts on patients of the potential labor action, which is now in effect. It says emergency and time-sensitive diagnostic testing will be continuing, but some elective or non-urgent testing may get delayed. We have reached out for more information from the union, and we'll bring you the latest as we get it. A tragic long weekend crash. Four teenagers are dead following a two-vehicle collision near Winnipeg Beach. Gimli RCMP responded to Highway 229 near Highway 8 around 9 o'clock on Sunday night. Police say a westbound vehicle rolled into the southwest ditch and landed on its roof. Four people inside, three 18-year-olds and a 17-year-old, all died at the scene. Four people in the other vehicle, the van, including two children, suffered minor injuries and were taken to hospitals in Winnipeg. An RCMP traffic reconstructionist is helping with the ongoing investigation. Many Winnipeg residents are still cleaning up and still without power after Sunday's massive storm. River Heights in particular was hit hard, with about a dozen power lines down and some 3,000 customers in the dark as of today. Peter Chura of Manitoba Hydro says it was a severe weather event.
25: Well, this is going to be a multi-day outage for sure. It's going to take a couple of days at least to get the power back on, given the amount of how severe the damage is, with how many trees there are that have to be removed, how many poles that need to be reset, and power lines that need to be restored.
24: Crews had to stop their work last night due to the high winds, but work on cleaning up trees and broken infrastructure is expected to start back up again this morning, with a full restoration expected by tomorrow. Now, area resident Al Thompson says the damage is a lot.
26: That fence isn't touched. That house isn't touched. The first tree broke was that one, then this one, and then all the way down, all the way on Lindsay. Mathis Corner got the worst of it. And Borbank, all their power's out too.
24: Environment Canada confirmed there were winds of 80 to 90 kilometers an hour during the storm Sunday night in Winnipeg. We will get an update from Manitoba Hydro coming up after the 7 o'clock news on the start. Elsewhere, cleanup in Nova Scotia after widespread flooding there from a weekend rainstorm across Cape Breton Island and in the mainland's northeast. The Public Works Minister said that hundreds of provincial employees and local contractors were working to get full road access back. They're rebuilding roads and bridges that were damaged or washed away when a slow-moving storm dumped more than 200 millimeters of rain in less than 2 days. That flooding has been linked to one death in Nova Scotia, a 46-year-old woman found dead on Saturday. And it's also been nearly 2 weeks since flash flooding from a glacial collapse along the border between Nepal and Tibet killed at least 3,000 people, swallowed settlements in Nepal, and damaged hydropower projects and thousands of homes. About 5,000 people are still missing, including 29 Canadians. The preliminary damage estimate of $2.36 billion is a staggering bill for a country with a budget of $14 billion for the current fiscal year. Ottawa's retaliatory tariffs on U.S. goods are now in effect.
4: Duties of between 15 and 50% kicked in just after midnight Eastern time after Washington hit Canada with 50% duties on multiple goods. U.S. President Donald Trump launched tariffs last month on goods ranging from hockey sticks and cement to honey after trade talks between the two nations broke down. The new Canadian tariffs impact American goods, including dairy products, plywood, and sunscreen. The Carney government pledged to match last month's U.S. tariffs dollar for dollar after negotiations for a trade deal froze and each side blamed the other for last-minute demands. Lisa Laporte, The Canadian Press.
24: And with back-to-school season coming up, allergy experts are calling for cross-Canada legislation that requires schools to stock either EpiPens or nasal sprays for students who suffer from an unexpected allergic reaction. Food Allergy Canada says provincial education ministries have varying policies on how to make schools safe. But Alberta is the only province where it's the law to have epinephrine devices on hand for students who don't have their own. Data from the U.S. suggests 25% of cases at schools happen to students who have never had a severe allergic reaction before. It's 6:35.
5: With your traffic, I'm Brandy Warren. Quiet start to your drive so far. Traffic's running smoothly out on the perimeter, Lagimodier and even Pembina. New closure today on Strathcona Street from Gordon to Poplar. Watching out for detours for construction all this week. A new closure as well on Dugald from Dawson to Panet. That's a closure for construction until Thursday. Pembina southbound is going to see a center lane closed from University Crescent to Chancellor. That's for sewer work. Hopefully ending later today. On now at Shoppers Drug Mart, get up to $900 off when redeeming up to 500,000 PC Optimum points during the Super Redemption event. That's 680 CJOB traffic.
13: Okay, so we are expecting a mainly sunny morning, although it's quite cloudy in a rather ominous fashion in downtown Winnipeg, and then more cloud this afternoon. Southwest wind picking up throughout the late morning, but this afternoon is when the wind will really pick up. Southwest 50 to 70 kilometers an hour with a high of 23. For tonight, cloudy with a 30% chance of showers. Southwest wind 50 to 70, a low of 14. Tomorrow, cloudy with a 30% chance of showers, turning to a mix of sun and cloud. Northwest wind 20 to 40 kilometers an hour, the high 21. Thursday, sunny and 25. It is 19 degrees outside, 680 CJOB. 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In our next segment, we'll continue to learn more about Greg's adventures in Regina for the Labor Day Classic with the 1930 crew. That's on the fun side. On the more serious side right now, hundreds of Manitoba Hydro customers in River Heights are among those still without power following Sunday night's damaging thunderstorms.
11: Yeah, there are several outages which continue in that part of the city. According to the latest from the Manitoba Hydro Outage Map, an area mostly between Centennial Street in the west, Cambridge in the east, and then north-south, Taylor in the south, north to Grant. And then there's another section that sort of juts out from that series of power outages to take out power between Lindsay and Waterloo, and that extends north to Fleet Avenue. Our own Richard Cloutier was out and about in the thick of it yesterday, trying to help us understand what many of you have been dealing with since Sunday.
6: Sunday's storm damage on Lindsay and Borden.

0: is messed up. Our pergola's in the neighbor's yard and up in a tree. Trampoline's gone. But
1: and you have a brand new porta potty.
0: A brand new porta potty. How exciting!
1: Where did that come from?
0: I'm assuming the train yard, but I don't know. I'm not sure. The firefighters thought we were having work done, but I said no. This wasn't here when we left.
2: Robin Canicula is at the corner of Lindsay and Mathers.
1: And usually when porta potties go up in the air, there's other stuff that's strewn.
0: Oh, our yard smells like it has been strewn. Yeah.
1: Fertilizer. You're going to have beautiful grass.
0: Beautiful grass. Yeah, look at the brighter side, right?
1: Well, everybody's fine.
0: Yeah.
1: There's a lot of cleanup.
0: A lot of cleanup, but you know what? We have had some great neighbors stop by because our roof and our next door neighbor's roof had many shingles. We want to get that before the rain comes. So they came and helped my husband tarp both of our roofs. So that's very nice.
3: I was watching the football game. The Bombers were just starting to play. It was the first quarter. And 6:30, 7 o'clock, it was a downpour. The wind came in my back window. I had to close it. I had to go to the bedroom window and close it quickly. It was just like a sheer wall of water coming down.
2: Robin's neighbor, Roseanne Buxman, suitcase in hand, leaving until repairs are made and the hydro comes back on.
3: My wires are down in the back lane. I have no internet, no power, no nothing. Yeah.
4: You're okay. Rattled, but okay.
3: I'm rattled, yeah, but I'm okay. I'll make it through. I am very resilient.
1: Any damage?
3: To the roof. To the roof. That's about it, yeah.
1: Could you hear it?
3: I have water damage. The water's coming inside the house as well, too. So, yeah. Yeah, I could hear it. It was loud. It was, yeah.
1: So you've packed a suitcase?
3: Yes, yeah. Yeah, yeah.
1: But you're fine.
3: I'm fine, yes.
1: I know. But it's anxious.
3: There's yes, nothing. I know. Thank you, Richard. Yeah, yeah. Thank
1: We're
3: you
1: always...
3: for dropping by. I know. The community around here is excellent, too. Yeah.
1: They're very supportive.
3: My neighbors, they came and they put tarps on my roof already. They are earth angels. They are.
1: That's why we have insurance.
3: That's right.
1: Yeah. That's why premiums are going up, but that's why
3: I called them and they answered today, so on Labor Day, so that was good.
2: Further down Lindsay toward Taylor, neighbors Tom Pierce and Al Thompson, saws in hand, cleaning up all the tree damage.
5: It started here. This tree got it hit first. And then it went down here, around to the corner of Mathers. There was a car parked on the side of the road. The wind blew it into the yard. Then it went further down, took some roof tiles off, and it's knocked about 11 poles down. So we've been out of power from probably 8 o'clock last night to now. It's still...
1: Straight line wind?
5: No. It was...
1: It was a...
5: Oh, yeah.
1: Circular.
5: You could tell by my yard. It went round...
2: The folks here are convinced it was a mini tornado, not straight line wind.
5: Big circle like this, but it came in through over here. Because that fence isn't touched, that house isn't touched. The first tree broke was that one, then this one, and then all the way down, all the way on Lindsay. Mathis Corner got the worst of it, and Borbank, all their power's out too.
1: Any warning?
5: No. Oh. Well, just the color of the sky.
6: Heard an awful booming sound.
5: Yeah.
6: And we figure out later that's maybe the transformer at the corner that went. And we're really hoping that we'll see either the city or the hydro or both down at the on Mathers there sometime, because we got poles down and trees down and
5: long weekend.
6: And
5: right?
6: The power's out since 7 last night.
1: These are beautiful trees too.
5: Well, over 100 years old, a lot of them. So, you know, they're getting close to the end of the...
6: So older than Al.
5: This one broke last... 2 years ago, we had an ice storm here. And the leaves were still on because it was in October. And it got so much ice that it broke the branch off. So this has had 3 hits.
1: Wow.
5: So I don't know if it's going to survive that.
7: Well, once again, another part of the city... left damaged by another powerful summer storm. They started replacing my shingles on Friday. They did one section of my roof Friday. They'll do the other part today. for the last 10 days, there's been pretty much every single day, at least one, if not two,

0: houses getting the shingles on their roof.
1: Really?
0: Replaced. Yeah, it's going to be a busy year to close out the year for a lot of roofing companies. It looks like probably got work stacking up for next spring already.
1: And our question of the day at CJOB.com. Another round of big storms hit parts of Manitoba this weekend, leaving many without power for an extended amount of time. Do you have any backup power sources? Full-on generator? 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At 6:44, we're going to tell you how you can win tickets for a concert we're going to announce at 9:05. And today's topic ties into something rather unique that Greg learned about over the weekend in Regina. That's next on The Start. That's just the way it
2: is. Some things will never change. 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
1: Increasing cloud this afternoon. Pretty cloudy this morning, but we are expecting to see some sunshine this morning. Southwest wind picking up through the day as well. By this afternoon, should be around 50 to 70 kilometers an hour and a high of 23. Tonight, cloudy with a 30% chance of showers. Southwest wind 50 to 70 and a low of 14. Tomorrow, cloudy with a 30% chance of showers, turning to a mix of sun and cloud. Northwest wind 20 to 40 with a high of 21. And Thursday, sunny and 25. It's 19 outside, 680 CJOB.
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1: 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Just a heads up that Manitoba Hydro is set to join us at 7:05 to give us the latest on the attempts to restore power to hundreds of Manitobans, particularly in River Heights. Two prizes up for grabs this morning. One is a pair of tickets for That's Dirty Dancing at Canada Din's Destination Dinner Stage. We have shows for, or tickets for the September 19th show. And we also have tickets to give away for a concert we're announcing at 9:05. And today's topic has to do with Greg's adventure to Regina for the Labor Day Classic with the 1930 crew and something unique you encountered.
0: It was something I'd not heard of. Clearly, I'm behind the times because apparently these pub crawls have been going on for the last 2 years at least. I was able to find a story out of Newfoundland from 2024 about something called a Roper style pub crawl. A Mrs. Roper, Helen Roper from, you remember Three's Company?
1: Oh, yeah.
0: Stanley and Helen Roper. They were the caretakers of the apartment building. And it's, it's a Roper. What do they call it?
1: A Roper romp?
0: A Roper romp. And everybody dresses up like Helen Roper in one of these, like, moo-moos. And they put on a red, curly-haired wig and the gaudy jewelry, the fake plastic jewelry. And it's not just women that get dressed like this. It's men as well. We had a group of guys, six of them, that got dressed this way. But here's Sheila McGregor, who also was dressed with her friends like Helen Roper.
18: Well, I first had noticed the Roper phenomenon on, social media. There's pictures posted of 40-something women going on pub crawls through Boston, etc. And it's just snowballed over the last year. In fact, in Winnipeg, last week, there was a Roper crawl. Over 100 women descended upon Winnipeg, downtown Winnipeg. I wasn't part of that. This is my very first Roper experience. We decided in June to come on this trip, and we thought we would shake it up. We need characters in the bomber tailgate area. We decided this was the perfect one.
0: So there you go. Now you know.
1: So at 204-780-6868, the question we want to ask you is, has a trend ever presented itself to you, or have you ever encountered one and you're like, what is happening here? I don't know what you people are doing, but I'm into it. Or maybe it doesn't necessarily have to be a trend. Maybe it's just like a thing or even a saying that you've encountered. Like the first time, almost every time we talk to Tyson, he says something that Greg and I are like, what did you just say? Because, you know, Tyson's a young person. Like the first time you said, and don't translate it, but the first time you said, I'm going ham. What are you talking about, dude? Hard as blank. So we'll just leave that there. So Tyson, do you want to kick us off?
19: Yeah, I do. And this is something that's really just been driving me up a wall recently. And especially with the college football season starting to see a lot more college kids getting onto sports channels and social media. And the one thing I've really started to notice, they all speak in a Canadian accent. Doesn't matter where they are in the States, doesn't matter what college they go to or where they're from, they're talking like Canadians. And I think it's because that there's this really popular YouTube group called Nelk that's run by Canadians. But they have
1: What is it called?
19: Nelk. Mm-hmm. And then they're kind of losers. But they got like this they've got this big presence amongst college kids. And I can't stand it. You guys don't talk like that. That's ours. You can't just take what's cool from Canada and then call us whatever you want to call us. Just
0: okay, help us define this a little more, the Canadian accent.
19: Well, they're like, saying, hey, they're talking in like the hockey speak. You know, let me go out there and you guys want to hack some darts there, eh, bud? And it's like, you guys don't talk like that.
0: Oh, yeah, they're going heavy like Ontario. Like,
19: oh, yeah.
0: Northwest Ontario.
19: Yeah, and it's not right.
0: Sorry, Sarah.
19: It's not right. I'm sick of it.
0: Letterkenny style.
19: Exactly.
0: Okay, got it.
1: Well, it's funny you mentioned that. I encountered something yesterday. We had a couple of teenagers playing golf behind us at Kingswood, and we could hear them having an uproarious celebration on the 14th green. And my buddy said that's because of those good guys, the guys who are currently embroiled in advertising scandal with Callaway, but he said that's how those good guys behave on the golf course. They're like, yeah, let's go, man. And he says, so that's why these kids think it's acceptable to behave that way on a golf course.
0: Oh, that's great. I'm sure you love that trend.
1: Oh, right? Yeah. Yeah, I do. Very much, yeah. But I've seen these Nelk guys. You're right. They are losers. Sarah, what about you?
2: Mine is just like a food trend I've been seeing on social media. Everyone knows like a mukbang, of course. You buy a bunch of food and then you eat it all. But these are like, they're viral fruit desserts, but they're not fruit. They're, oh, yeah. They look like fruit. They look so fake. It's like a chocolate outside meant to be the shape of a banana or a mango or a raspberry. Google like viral fruit desserts and this will help paint the picture. But, and then the inside is like ice cream or filling, just meant to taste like the fruit. But it's so deceiving and just, it looks like you could just, I just want to like squish them and just, I don't know. I don't like it. I've never tried one, though, to be fair. But everyone's, like, hopping on this trend at all the bakeries everywhere.
19: It's very uncanny valley. Like, you know when you see, like, an AI robot and you're like, this shouldn't looks be, human, but I know it's not. It's the same thing with these desserts. Like, it looks like a fruit, but I know it's not, so I don't really want to eat it.
0: It's a Decepticon is what it is.
19: Exactly.
1: Whoa, Transformers reference.
0: I learned a little bit about Transformers this weekend. You'll learn more at 7:35.
1: I just a quick preview of that. I took a quick listen to it. I happened to press play on a spot where a guy was saying, you clearly don't know your Transformers, do you? You're like, nope. Forte, what about you?
20: Stupid internet challenges that aren't even like challenges. They're just dumb, like the Tide Pod challenge. The heck was that? Like,
1: was stupid.
20: Like, who's going to eat a Tide Pod? What are you thinking? Or the milk crate challenge. Remember, like, they kind of make like a stairs out of milk crates. And, like, people, you're just going to hurt yourself.
1: Oh, let's eat some cinnamon. Oh. Just like a tablespoon of cinnamon. Terrible. Or would people, I'm going to eat a ghost pepper. Or the
0: dangerous.
1: Yeah. Both like, things. Didn't somebody die from that one ship challenge?
0: Yes, I believe they did. And the cinnamon thing, how, like, it's even like the texture and what it does, and you can't swallow it properly, and then the cinnamon on top of all that. What are people thinking?
1: I don't know. Anything for the clicks.
0: Oh, wait.
1: Anything
0: six,
1: for
0: seven,
1: the clicks.
0: Not thinking. Six, they're thinking six, about themselves. Seven. They're thinking about me. How can I make it about me?
19: Clout's a hell of a drug.
1: 6-7. There's there a perfect is. 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We'll pick our winners at 9:15. Once again, we have tickets for Destination Dinner Stage, That's Dirty Dancing for September 19th, and tickets for a concert we're going to announce at 9:05. 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
24: Global news at 7 o'clock. I'm Sarah McCarthy. Gimli RCMP are investigating a fatal collision that killed four teenagers over the long weekend near Winnipeg Beach. Police are called out to the intersection of Highway 229 and Highway 8 around 9:15 Sunday evening. Mounties say a westbound vehicle was struck by a southbound van while crossing the number 8, and both vehicles ended up in the southwest ditch, the westbound vehicle rolling onto its roof. Nobody inside that vehicle survived. Three of the victims just 18 years old, the other 17. In the van, four others, including two kids, suffered minor injuries and were sent to hospitals in Winnipeg. A traffic reconstructionist has been brought in to now help Mounties with the investigation. The people that do your blood work are officially off the job. The Manitoba Association of Healthcare Professionals says 350 Dynacare lab workers at 22 centers in the province are striking, according to its website. The Manitoba government has filed an application with the province's labor board to deem them essential workers. Shared Health says it's working to minimize impacts on patients, and there are hospital labs available for diagnostic testing. It adds emergency and time-sensitive testing will continue in order of priority. However, some elective or non-urgent testing may get delayed. We have reached out to the union for an interview and we'll bring you more information as we get it. It took less than a couple of minutes for many of Winnipeg's streets to look more like a forest or a lake. A very stormy Sunday evening going through the city. Cars ending up in a neighbor's lawn, downed trees, and halved hydro poles. Manitoba Hydro spokesperson Peter Chura reminds you to stay back from any damage you see.
25: It may be more severe weather this weekend or still through the rest of the summer. People who see fallen power lines, stay at least 10 meters away from the power line and anything that might be touching. And trees as well. Trees can obscure hazards. There could be a lot of power line there.
24: The River Heights area still has customers without power today. Resident Jennifer Boychuk says it was a shocking storm.
28: Wind just went crazy, and I thought, this can't be a tornado. We didn't get any warnings on our phone. Remember that one day we got all those warnings? I was like, this can't be, you know? And then I thought, whoa, this is really bad. So I closed the windows, ran downstairs, got my son. We tried to find our cats. We ran back downstairs, and then it was over.
24: Hydro said a full restoration was expected by tomorrow and crews had worked into the late evening. We will get the latest coming up from Manitoba's Peter Chura from Hydro right after the 7 o'clock news next on The Start. Canada's counter-tariffs have officially started a minute after midnight on nearly $28 billion worth of U.S. products. Conservative leader Pierre Poilievre says Prime Minister Mark Carney needs to be transparent with Canadians about how much our retaliatory levies are going to cost people and businesses.
29: Every single mother, small business owner, and senior should know what they will pay in these new counter-tariffs to make sure that the people who are not to blame for this, they didn't do anything wrong.
24: Polyev also renewing calls for the prime minister to release the full text of a trade deal that fell through last month with the Americans, saying Canadians need to see what Carney walked away from. 25 years on, aviation insiders say the 9/11 terror attacks shook the sector to its core, bringing some airlines to their knees and leaving executives and workers to navigate an upended industry with no preparation or precedent. At the time, the Air Canada CEO, Robert Milton, who was overseas in London when the Twin Towers of New York's World Trade Center went down, recalls the strange silence over the cockpit radio during the special flight he secured back to Canada the next day when Canadian airspace remained closed.
2: And I remember being on the flight deck with the crew for that flight, and it was truly eerie because there was just no radio communication at all. Whereas normally there'd be an armada of aircraft crossing the Atlantic in both directions, the chatter was non-existent.
24: On September 11th, 2001, 19 hijackers took over four commercial jetliners and flew them into the World Trade Center, the Pentagon, and a field in Pennsylvania, killing almost 3,000 people. And Food Allergy Canada is calling for cross-Canada legislation that would require schools to stock epinephrine devices, either EpiPens or nasal sprays, for students who have an unexpected allergic reaction. It says U.S. data suggests 25% of cases at schools happen to students who have never had a severe allergic reaction before. Here's Canadian Press reporter Lisa Laporte.
10: Executive Director Jennifer Gertz says provincial education ministries have varying policies on how to make schools as safe as possible for kids with food, bee, or wasp allergies. But Gertz says Alberta is the only province where keeping epinephrine devices on hand for students who don't have their own is the law.
24: A pediatric allergist says EpiPens cost about $100 each, and many families of kids with severe allergies can't afford to buy one for school and another one for at home. It's 7:05.
11: Well, shaping up to be a pretty decent start to your Tuesday after the long weekend. So far, sitting collision and stall-free, but just starting to see some more volume on your major routes around the city. If you're on the east side, southbound Lagimodier is down a curb lane starting at Cottonwood until October. We've also got new lane closures over on McPhillips, north and southbounds from Swales to Murray. Two-way traffic is in place there for construction now. And then also westbound Abenogi-Mikina from Dakota to River, your median lane is shut down for construction until the end of the week. 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That's 680 CJOB traffic.
1: Mainly sunny this morning with increasing cloud this afternoon. Southwest wind picking up this afternoon, 50 to 70 kilometers an hour with a high of 23. For tonight, cloudy with a 30% chance of showers. Still windy out of the southwest with a low of 14. Tomorrow, cloudy with a 30% chance of showers, turning to a mix of sun and cloud. Northwest wind 20 to 40 kilometers an hour, the high 21. Thursday, sunny and 25. It is 19 degrees outside, 680 CJOB. 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It is Mackling and McGarry. It's Tuesday, September 8th, so that means Breakfast with the Bombers at 7:35. We'll get a full recap of Greg's adventure in Regina for the Labor Day Classic.
0: It will not be a full recap. It will be very heavily edited. Okay. There will be things that will never be spoken of again, never be translated on the air, just so it's perfectly clear. I have a pact with about 47 people that were on my bus for the last couple of days that the things that happened on the bus shall stay on the bus.
1: Okay. All right. I do want to hear more about that, though. But on the serious side this morning, as you likely know by now, several hundred Manitobans are without power, and we're going to get an update in just a moment from Manitoba Hydro. But we also want to remind you of another service which is unavailable right across Manitoba, regardless of where you live.
0: Yeah, you heard in Sarah's news, or perhaps you're just tuning in, 350 employees of DynaCare are, in fact, on strike after contract negotiations stalled between the privately owned company and the Manitoba Association of Healthcare Professionals. That means those locations are unavailable this morning and throughout the day. We are looking to connect with the Manitoba Association of Healthcare Professionals at some point in the next hour or two.
1: On the power outage front, we're joined now by Peter Chura, Media Relations Manager with Manitoba Hydro. Good morning, Peter.
12: Good morning, guys. How are you?
1: We're doing great. And we assume you're probably exhausted. Where are we at? How many people are still without power?
12: Well, we made some good progress last night, guys. The Westwood area, we restored all the customers to power there, but we currently have still about 2,500 customers without power, mostly in that Central and South River Heights area where we saw that remarkable damage from high winds on the weekend that brought down poles, brought down trees. So we're expecting with a lot of reconstruction work there to be done that those customers will be without power probably until Wednesday afternoon.
0: Wow, that's not a short amount of time. And of course, part of the issue, certainly last night, Peter, was the fact that we did get more precipitation, and in a part of the city where they'd had a sort of a heavy downpour, no sump pumps was probably potential to, at the very least, cause some severe stress for folks.
12: Yeah, certainly. I was in the area yesterday seeing that incredible damage with some, you'd see a back lane that's just been torn apart with trees and poles and power lines and roofing material all over the place. And the back lane right next one over, no damage at all. So it's really an incredible weather event there that caused a tremendous amount of damage that's keeping the power out.
1: We could see the storm was coming, but the severity of this storm, did that, we know you guys prepare for stuff like this, but did it surprise you at how bad this thing turned out to be?
12: Well, this was an event, a storm that literally threw a vehicle across the street. So there's not much to prepare for that. I don't think anyone expected that for sure.
1: Go ahead, Brett. In terms of today's forecast, with the wind expected to pick up once again to 50 to 70 kilometers an hour out of the southwest, how could that potentially hamper the efforts to get things going again?
12: Well, safety is, of course, the number one concern, both for our crews and for the public. So if there's more severe weather, that could impact recovery operations. It could slow things down. We have high hopes that it won't. We made a lot of progress in that area yesterday, just getting the initial safety piece out of the way in terms of making sure that all those down power lines were de-energized and grounded and the crews have the proper clearances that they need to go into, start sorting that mess out. But if there's more severe weather, then that could slow things down, unfortunately.
0: Can you give us an idea of how many individuals are involved in this operation to get the power back on, Peter? How many hydro workers are out there on the job or intend to be, you know, throughout the day sort of thing?
12: Like I say, I was out there yesterday and literally dozens of crews are out there and vehicles of all sorts and descriptions. Part of the difficulty in neighborhoods like that is just the access with a lot of the damage in back lanes that are clogged up with fallen trees and other debris. Just getting through there and having enough room to get, you know, large bucket trucks and diggers and other vehicles in there, that's a bit of an issue. But certainly no shortage of crews and equipment on hand.
1: And when Richard Kluche went out and spoke with some people in the River Heights area, and some of the people were suggesting they might be without power for potentially more than a couple of days, like maybe even weeks. Is that correct?
12: No, we haven't heard that, guys. The estimate right now for that area is that we'd have the power back up by Wednesday afternoon.
1: Okay.
12: Which, granted, is still a long time. We recognize that and appreciate customers' patience, but that's the estimate that we have at this point.
1: All right, Peter, thank you very much for the update. We appreciate it, sir.
12: Thanks, guys. Appreciate the opportunity. Have a great day.
1: Peter Chura with Manitoba Hydro joining us live on 680 CJOB. And our question of the day at CJOB.com, do you have any backup power sources? 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You have backup power?
0: No.
1: I never would have thought of that for...
0: No, and it's becoming, I think, with the more we become dependent on technology in terms of communication and knowing. Like, I've got right behind my door in my garage, I open my door, and I've got some of that slat wall with hooks and stuff. And I've got right at the bottom, I've got two flashlights and a radio. That's actually a flashlight with a built-in crank radio.
1: Oh, fun.
0: So you can crank it, and then, of course, you know where the batteries are and that sort of thing. But with all the different things that we have now and fridges and freezers, and food is so expensive now, the idea of throwing any food out that's been spoiled either in the fridge or freezer is you know, sort of unpalatable to most folks. So that's a part of a lot of stress for, I think, for a lot of folks.
1: 713 with Mackling and McGarry. Feel free to let us know, by the way, if you were affected in a significant way over the weekend by the storm. We'd love to hear from you. Shoot us a text when you can at 204-780-6868. Traffic and weather in 3 minutes on the start.
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5: 716, 680 CJOB traffic. Here's Brandy Warren.
6: Still a fairly quiet drive for your Tuesday after the long weekend. Sitting collision install free so far. Perimeter is moving fine around the city. We've also got a good drive on Pembina, Keniston, and Lagimodier on the east side. New lane closure on westbound Abenoji Mikina from Dakota to River. It's your median lane for construction this week. A new closure on Stadacona Street as well. North and southbound lanes shut down from Gordon to Poplar for construction. And over on Main Street southbound from Chief Pegwas Trail to Seaforth Ave. It's a curb lane closure for water work until the end of the month. On now at Shoppers Drug Mart, get up to $900 off when redeeming up to 500,000 PC Optimum points during the Super Redemption event. Details in store. That's 680 CJOB traffic.
7: Well, this forecast sort of caught us off guard because it's calling for mainly sunny to begin the day. Was extremely overcast, remains so, but we can see where blue sky could play a part of our morning. Then increasing cloudiness this afternoon. The issue today will be the humidity and the wind. Wind out of the southwest at 50, gusting to 70, the high 23, but the humidity's at 98% as we speak. Tonight, cloudy, 30% chance of showers, southwest wind at 50, gusting to 70 kilometers per hour, the low, 14. Cloudy tomorrow, 30% chance of showers. That'll transition to a mix of sun and cloud. Northwest wind at 20, gusting to 40, and the high of just 21 degrees. Sunny Thursday and a high of 25. As mentioned, the humidity real sticky, 98%, and it's 19. We'll call it mostly cloudy, partly sunny, outside 680 CJOB.
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5: Inspired by the Roper Romp. Greg says a group of the people in the 1930 crew that went down to Regina this weekend with him were dressed up like Mrs. Roper from Three's Company, hit sitcom from the 70s and 80s. Many of you will remember. Most of our panel, I think, weren't even born when we had our chat at 6:45. That's why I offer a little explainer.
7: Well, you know, it is one of the most legendary sitcoms of all time, Jack, Janet, Chrissy. And then who took Chrissy's spot? Her cousin.
5: Oh, yeah, that's right. She left the show.
7: Suzanne Summers, right? Left the program in a contract dispute because they wouldn't pay her, probably what she was worth.
5: Yeah.
7: Legendary late, great John Ritter. Suzanne Summers has passed as well, right? I think she has. And in Joyce DeWitt, they filmed a movie in Winnipeg back in the late 90s, early 2000s. Joyce DeWitt was the producer, director. I was an extra in that film.
5: Really?
7: And it was about the behind the scenes and the relationships behind the scenes of the set and of the inner workings of Three's Company. And Joyce DeWitt was in Winnipeg for a little while, but I didn't get to meet her. I missed her like both times.
5: Aww.
7: She came to the set. I missed her, but that was a kind of a fun project to work on. But of course, Three's Company, one of the, you know, most predictable shows of all time, but also very entertaining.
5: Mrs. Roper is the source of this trend that Greg encountered. A whole bunch of people dressed up like Mrs. Roper. They call it the Roper Romp. Apparently, it's been a thing for a few years. We had never heard of it, so we're asking you about trends that you encounter, and you're like, what is this all about? And what does North End Miles say?
7: Well, Brett, once again, I'm showing my age, but junior high, I couldn't believe the hype that came from the style influenced by Kiss. Every dude in my school had to have a pair of platform shoes and bell-bottom jeans. They were actually referred to as Kiss boots. I couldn't get on board being 6 feet tall already. I stuck out like a sore thumb, so I stuck to my Levi's and my Adidas.
5: We will pick our winners at 9:15 because we have a couple of prizes up for grabs. Weird trends that caught you off guard. In the meantime, Greg Mackling, what's coming up in sports?
7: The Jays' comeback fell short last night, but were they able to keep pace in the AL wildcard race? Tyson Ruwicki's poet didn't know it. Coming up with sports at 7:25. McGarry, weather, next.
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5: Mainly sunny in Winnipeg this morning. Up in Gillam, Manitoba, it's pouring rain, says listener James, who visits with us every morning. Thank you for the update, James. We are expecting increasing cloud in Winnipeg this afternoon and windy out of the southwest, 50 to 70 kilometers an hour with a high of 23. 14 degrees tonight, 21 tomorrow, 25 on Thursday. It is 19 outside, 680 CJOB. 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
0: 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One of the big storylines heading out of the Bombers game against the Riders was, should the Bombers have gone for the win after scoring a touchdown with zeros on the clock? Dorian Singer also had a great performance, so could we be seeing more of him going forward? Well, today's the day to find out with a Tuesday edition of the weekly Bombers Coaches Show with head coach Mike O'Shea and voice of the Bombers Derek Taylor right here on 680 CJOB. There was some doubleheader action last night in the CFL to close out the long weekend. The Elks came back against the Stampeders 38-28 after being down 18 points in the second half. The Elks would score 24 unanswered points in the fourth quarter to maintain their top spot in the West Division. And Cody Fajardo was a dual threat in this one, throwing for 281 yards and two touchdowns through the air to go with 76 yards on the ground. Calgary remains at the bottom of the West Division, sitting one game back of both the Bombers and Lions. The Argos took down the Hamilton Tigercats 37-22 in the Clash of Ontario. Chad Kelly was great in this one after missing practice earlier in the week after dealing with a neck injury, throwing for 319 yards and three touchdowns. Demonte Coxey grabbed 100 receiving yards for the second game in a row, while Hamilton has now dropped three in a row and sit out of the playoff spot due to the crossover, which the BC Lions currently hold. The Toronto Blue Jays were in a wild card spot after Saturday's win against the Royals, but then the Jays would drop the final game of that three-game set and then drop the first game of their series against the Athletics yesterday, 6-5. Ace Dylan Cease did not have his top stuff in this one, giving up four earned runs through five innings. The Jays, however, would storm back in the seventh, starting off with Kaz Okamoto's 29th homer of the season, and the Jays would tie things up in the top of the ninth thanks to Andre Jimenez's 9th homer of the season. The Athletics would load the bases in the bottom of the ninth inning, and A's second baseman Jeff O'Neill would walk things off with an infield single. The Jays are back to being one game back of Cleveland for the final AL wildcard spot. The Winnipeg Goldeyes wrapped their regular season with a 5-1 loss to the Kansas City Monarchs. The Goldeyes finished the season and start a best-of-three series against the Fargo-Moorhead Redhawks tomorrow. The game tomorrow will take place in Fargo, with the final two games scheduled here at Blue Cross Park if Game 3 is necessary. At the U.S. Open, 4-seed Coco Gauff took down 14-seed Iva Jovic, 2-seed Alina Rybakina beat 13-seed Naomi Osaka in straight sets, and 5th-seed Mira Andreeva came back against 24-seed Anastasia Popova after dropping her first set. Quarterfinals get started today with 1-seed Arina Sabalenka looking to win her third straight U.S. Open title. On the men's side, 1-seed Alexander Zverev continues to roll through his opponents with his round of 16 win. And unranked Karin Khachanov continues his Cinderella run after taking down 14-seed Lerner Teen in a 5-set marathon. The New England Patriots and star cornerback Christian Gonzalez agreed to terms on a record-setting 4-year, $135 million extension. The deal includes $102 million guaranteed, and Gonzalez is now the highest-paid cornerback in NFL history, eclipsing the 4-year, $132 million extension that Devon Witherspoon received from the Seattle Seahawks last month. I'm Tyson Rowicki, and that's 680 CJOB Sports.
1: Why do you recycle at work? Let's take some calls.
17: The security cameras? You never know who's behind them.
1: Yeah, right.
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24: When it's gotta be K-pop Demon Hunters, everything. 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
25: My name is Ryan. Since a youth, I struggled with hardcore drug addiction. 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I learned about Adult and Teen Challenge. The ministry has provided me with a strong hope for the future.
26: 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Hear more of Ryan's story during the Adult and Teen Challenges Be Part of a Story Radiothon. 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
27: Global News at 7:30. I'm Sarah McCarthy.
2: 350 employees of DynaCare are now on strike, according to the union's website, after contract negotiations stall between the privately owned company and the Manitoba Association of Healthcare Professionals. The Manitoba Labour Board is also set to hear a request from the government today asking that lab workers be deemed essential. DynaCare oversees 22 centres around Manitoba that provide routine lab testing, including blood work, urinalysis, and prenatal screenings. Now, Shared Health says extensive planning has been underway ahead of the labor disruption to minimize the impacts on patients, adding emergency and time-sensitive diagnostic testing will be done, with testing prioritized according to clinical urgency and patient need. However, some elective and non-urgent testing may be delayed. We'll bring you the latest as we learn and for more information. A deadly crash near Winnipeg Beach over the Labor Day long weekend has claimed the lives of four teenagers. Global's Ross Levitan has details.
3: Gimli RCMP say the collision happened around 9:15 p.m. Sunday at the intersection of Highway 229 and Highway 8. Police say a vehicle traveling west on Highway 229 was hit by a southbound van while crossing the highway. The vehicle rolled into a ditch and came to rest on its roof. Four people inside were killed, including three 18-year-olds and a 17-year-old. The four people, two adults and two children traveling in the van, suffered minor injuries and were taken to hospital in Winnipeg. RCMP Traffic Services is helping investigate the crash. Ross Levitan, Global News.
2: Police have arrested a man following a suspicious fire at a multi-suite residence on College Avenue. Officers were called to the 300 block of the street just before 7:30 Saturday evening. Police say the suspect was a tenant who allegedly set the fire before going back to his suite and refusing to listen to officers. A use of force encounter followed and the man was brought into custody without incident. No tenants were injured by the flames. The 46-year-old suspect is facing four counts of arson with disregard for human life and remains behind bars. Manitoba Hydro still dealing with a number of power outages in the River Heights area from Sunday evening's storm. Hydro crews did make good progress last night, but there are about 2,500 customers still without power. Spokesperson Peter Tura tells us there's significant damage.
4: A back lane that's just been torn apart with trees and poles and power lines and roofing material all over the place. And the back lane right next one over, no damage at all. It's really an incredible weather event. This was an event, a storm that literally threw a vehicle across the street, so there's not much to prepare for that. I don't think anyone expected that.
2: River Heights resident Roseanne Buxton says the water found its way into her home.
6: I'm rattled, yeah, but I'm okay. I'll make it through. I am very resilient. I have water damage. The water's coming inside the house as well, too. So, yeah. Yeah, I could hear it. It was loud.
2: The estimated time of restoration for the River Heights area is now tomorrow afternoon. Prime Minister Mark Carney is warning Canadians of tough times ahead as Canada's retaliatory tariffs take effect now. In a national video address that's set to be released today, he says the country's pivot away from the U.S. will come at a cost, but that the alternative would be far worse. Carney says the aim is to come out stronger and more resilient so no country can hold Canada hostage. The Prime Minister calls Canada's retaliatory levies necessary to protect workers. This as U.S. toilet paper, dairy products, sunscreen are among the goods now being hit with Canada's counter levies. The duties of up to 50% started as of midnight, as the government announced last week. Canada also targeting U.S. wood products with 25% tariffs, while tariffs on multiple steel and aluminum products are up to 50%. The Canadian Federation of Independent Business has warned small businesses could close because of the trade war, despite Ottawa's announced supports. Meantime, President Donald Trump says he'll block Bombardier sales in the U.S. He made that threat on Sunday in the hours before Canada's retaliatory tariffs started.
7: Quebec-based Bombardier is at the center of the latest trade tensions between Canada and the United States. The aircraft manufacturer employs thousands of workers in Quebec and also operates facilities south of the border. Quebec Premier Christine Fréchette says the province is standing firmly behind the company and has offered its full support to Bombardier CEO Éric Martel. Fréchette called Bombardier a flagship of Quebec's economy and a major player in the aerospace industry. Now the dispute comes as Canada and the U.S. exchange new tariffs following the breakdown of trade talks. Quebec says it will defend Bombardier without responding to U.S. provocations with more provocations. David Augustine, The Canadian Press.
2: And some popular movies over the summer months helped to break some records.
8: Did you miss me, Spidey? The 2026 summer box office is one for the record books. Box office numbers hit an all-time high on Labor Day with a whopping $4.76 billion, according to Rentrak. The previous record was set in 2013. Mega hits like The Odyssey, Spider-Man, Brand New Day, and Backrooms all contributed to summer's record-breaking high grosses. Chuck Sievertson, ABC News.
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11: I'm Brandi Warren with your traffic, and so far, so good. Collision and stall free out there, but definitely starting to see a bit more volume on your major routes around the city. We've got a median lane closure on Abenoji Mikanaw westbound from Dakota to River. That's going until the end of this week. Also, a new lane closure on southbound Lajimodier at Cottonwood. It's your curb lane, that going until October. And north and southbound Stadacona Street is shut down between Gordon and Poplar for construction until the end of the week. Ford employee pricing is on until September 30th. 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That's 680 CJOB traffic.
5: Mainly sunny this morning, and but humid, as listener Paul has pointed out. Definitely high humidity this morning, and sent us a picture of a beautiful rainbow as he's traveling in from Rosa River to Winnipeg on Highway 59. In fact, it is a double rainbow. Paul, well done. Mainly sunny in Winnipeg this morning, increasing cloud this afternoon. Southwest wind picking up this afternoon to 50 to 70 kilometers an hour, a high of 23. For tonight, cloudy, 30% chance of showers. Southwest wind 50 to 70, a low of 14. Tomorrow, cloudy with a 30% chance of showers, turning to a mix of sun and cloud. Northwest wind 20 to 40 kilometers an hour, the high 21. Thursday, sunny and 25. It is 19 degrees outside, 680 CJOB. 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It is Mackling and McGarry. We're going to talk Bombers in a moment. Tuesday means breakfast with the Bombers. But before that, Greg, we just got an update from the union representing DynaCare. They're going to join us a bit later on this morning.
12: Just after 9 o'clock, about 9:15, in fact, we will get an update from the union, find out if they're anywhere close to coming up with an agreement, or if there are scheduled conversations, negotiations with DynaCare. We'll find out where things stand up to the moment, coming up in about an hour and a half time.
5: All right. And we also have a concert to announce at 9:05 and tickets to give away for that. Typically, we give those tickets away in that 9:15 slot. So we're going to rejig some things as to when we give away our prizes. We have two prizes to give away. And it looks like we're going to give away the first one at just after 8:50, which will be either tickets for Destination Dinner Stage, That's Dirty Dancing, for September 19th, or the tickets for the concert we're announcing at 9:05. And then our winner will select which one they get. The runner-up will be offered the other one. But in the meantime, very excited for this week's edition of What Time Is It, Forte? Of Breakfast with the Bombers, Tuesdays after 7:35. 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Protect what matters most with insurance you can count on. 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And this weekend, the G-Wagon was amongst the many troops who marched into battle from Winnipeg to Regina this weekend for the Labor Day Classic. And this morning, it's Breakfast with the Bombers fans.
12: That's right. And maybe even a fan of the other team.
5: Classic. And this morning, it's Breakfast with the Bombers fans.
12: That's right. And maybe even a fan of the other team who was mixed in.

0: that I'd never met before, some fans that I've met along the way, and friends now. After, you know, you spend 3 days with people, 7 hours one way, 7 hours the other on a bus, and consume some beverages and break bread with them, they are friends. So you know who you are. It was great to meet all of you over the last several days. And I want to bring some audio from the tailgate area from Sunday before the game. Outside of Mosaic Stadium, of course, the fans dominated by those in green and white, including the best costume from somebody on our bus. More on that in a moment. And I want to introduce you to Marilyn Doner and Sherry Backus. They were dressed in blue and gold, almost like superheroes, Brett. I thought of you when I approached them and asked if they would talk to us about the slogan on the back of their capes. Save the 55.
1: So you're wearing a cape that says Save the 55.
2: That's right.
1: Why are you so passionate about this? And
2: we don't want the Canadian game to change. And that is part of the Canadian game. Among other issues that are going to be taken away by the commissioner, we don't want that to change. We want to keep the game the way it is.
3: Everything she said.
1: Everything she said. How long have you been a Bomber fan, a CFL fan?
3: 1980.
1: Yes. So, I mean, this is a big deal, right? You're here in Regina.
3: Yes. Oh, this is so much fun. Every time we come out here. And the game itself is such a small part of it. It's getting everybody together. It's the rivalry and just such a good time, both here and on the way back. Everything in between.
1: I'm guessing you've both been to Grey Cups along the way.
2: Absolutely. Yeah. Yes, we have.
1: Yeah. This felt like mini Grey Cup last night.
2: Yes. Oh, yes. Actually, yeah, all 3 days that we were doing Grey Cup in Winnipeg, it felt like that all rolled into one night last night. It was great.
1: So what are you expecting for the game today? We'll probably play this on air Tuesday, so it'll be in retrospect. Let's see how your predictions were. What do you think's going to happen?
3: Oh, we're going to win, but it's going to be a close one.
2: Yeah, I agree with her. 100%. We are going to win. We won last week against Montreal, and I think we're going to do it again today. So,
1: what got you into the CFL? What got you into the Bombers?
2: I've been watching football since high school, so I just kind of naturally. No, just because it was fun. It was fun. I understood it. I got it, and it was just a good time. And it got even better as we got older. So,
1: Sherry or Marilyn, same question.
3: When back in 1980, my brother, my oldest brother, Bruce, was going to a game, and he had put a big sheet up in his basement, and he took spray paint, and he wrote on there, Brock, Dieter Brock, number one. And he took the sheet down, and it had gone through onto the wall. And I said, oh, your wife's not going to be happy about that. So I thought, I got to see what this football is all about, if it's you're willing to put all that up on your wall in the basement.
0: So thanks to Sherry and Marilyn for speaking with us about their passion for the Canadian Football League and the Blue Bombers. And to the Blue Bombers, they threw a party, Brett, at this place called Crave on Victoria Avenue. It's in an old mansion that's right on the equivalent of Portage Avenue in downtown Regina, which was bumping all weekend, by the way. But this party was spectacular. And hundreds and hundreds of Bombers fans at this party. It was great. I think I sent you some video from the patio. It was a rock solid time. Now here is the only audio I'm allowed to play from inside the bus.
4: Here we go, Bombers. Here we go. Here we go, Bombers. Here we go. Green guy, go home.
0: The green guy.
1: It's going to be a long 3 days, buddy.
0: The green guy there that we were giving a hard time was Johnny Misswagon, a terrific young man. Got to know him over the last few days, despite or in spite of his choice of football teams, Brett. Can you please describe John's outfit for our listeners?
5: How about I just try to cite the voice of the late Peter Cullen? My name is Optimus Prime from the Transformers, but in the wrong colors. I wanted to throw up when I saw that. I'm like, how dare you besmirch the great Optimus Prime with Rider Green?
1: Okay, Johnny, spell your name first and last, just because we'll probably be doing an article or a news story.
6: Okay, it's J-O-H-N. Last name is M-I-S-W-A-G-O-N.
1: Okay, so you are part of the 1930 crew. Just tell me how badly you wanted to come to Regina

0: from Winnipeg in your Decepticon, whatever the hell this outfit is, to cheer for the Rough Riders.
1: Okay, so let's get one thing clear. You clearly don't know your Transformers,
0: though. I do not.
1: But anyways, Autobot, Optimus Prime, the leader of the Autobots. But in any case, you know, as the Labor Day Classic came closer, you know, I kind of really wanted to go. I'm going to the Banjo Bowl, obviously. But how this whole thing came about is I really, like, you talk about how bad I wanted to come, right? Let's make one thing perfectly clear. I bleed green, and what happened was I didn't want to be random, like, paired up with someone I didn't know, because the chances are they're going to be a Bomber fan. Might be some tension in the hotel room. So you guys bent the rules for me to have a single room. It cost me a pretty penny more. But you know what? After all this experience on the bus, I don't have any doubts that whoever I was roomed with was going to be an amazing experience. You're lovely, great, beautiful people, and I can't wait to do it again next year.
0: So the story as to why you became a Rough Rider fan, I think, is even more impressive than your outfit.
1: Right, right. So this is back in the year of the 13th man. I was working for Royal Bank at the time, I believe, and they had transferred me up to Prince Albert, Saskatchewan. I didn't really know a lot of people at the time. My coworkers invited me. He was like, come on, like, we got to watch the Grey Cup. Wasn't a big CFL fan at the time. And, you know, obviously, we have the infamous moment, right? 13th man. Prior to that, everyone was so over the moon and ecstatic. It was like, yeah, okay. It was like, all right, cool. The passion's here. And then, you know, no one can ever accuse me of being a bandwagon jumper, because what ended up happening, well, we all know how it went, right? And it was like everyone in that, I think it was Bugsy's in Prince Albert, everyone's collective depression around me made me depressed, you know? And it was, I was like, oh my goodness, this stuff's real out here, you know? So the following year, I said, you know what, next year, sign me up. I'm on full tilt, and been green ever since.
0: Johnny, you've been honestly one of the highlights of this weekend. Your demeanor, the way you interact with people has been fantastic. What are you hoping for today?
1: You know what? I said this to the bus before we all got off today. I said, at least one of us is going to be happy after the end of this game, right? And it might be 40-some, or it might be one. I'm not sure. So I just want everyone to have a blast today. And you know what? Everyone be safe. Have a great time. Enjoy the game.
0: Thanks, pal.
1: Cheers.
2: So 2009, that's the year the Saskatchewan Rough Riders won the Grey Cup on a field goal, only to have it taken away because they had too many men on the field. Montreal got a second crack to win the game and kick the field goal. I think it was Damon Duvall from Montreal missed a field goal. Saskatchewan wins. Wait a minute. They had too many men on the field.
3: Mm.
2: And then Montreal got a second chance. Kick the field goal. Saskatchewan had the Grey Cup in their hands, and then Montreal took it away. So John is not a bandwagon fan. He jumped on board for 2010 after all the people that he, you know, came to know and love up in North Battleford were so sad because the Rough Riders lost in 2009. One of the greatest moments in CFL history.
3: So thank you for sharing some of your adventures over the weekend, Mackling. That's great that you got to participate in this 1930 crew. And it's great to hear that it looks like they could be expanding to four buses. We've got people already asking, how do I get in on this for next year? So we will let you know.
2: Oh, Carter, play some audio from the bus on the way home.
3: Guessing I was a lot more sleeping and maybe
2: it was
3: grumbling.
2: A lot quieter. Carter is Sarah's boyfriend.
3: Yes.
2: Saskatchewan Rough Rider fan.
3: Yeah.
2: He's still poking the bear. Good for him. Carter, I admire your spirit.
3: 7:48. 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
4: The one that's $15.
3: That's helpful. The spinach and cheddar omelet is $15. The banana waffle is $15. The 10-star skillet is $15. The ham benedictine is $15. And the surprise, also $15.
4: Yeah, like I said, the one that's $15.
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16: Good morning. Here's what I'm working on for 10 o'clock. Thousands of people in River Heights are still without power after Sunday's severe weather. DynaCare workers have walked off the job. The federal housing minister is in town for an announcement. He'll join us. They were lining up in the rain yesterday for Burger Week before the final patties hit the grill and Regina won the Labor Day Classic. But what about their pizza? Connecting Winnipeg begins at 10 o'clock.
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18: Still sitting collision and stall free on your Tuesday after the long weekend, but it's definitely a lot busier on your major routes, just in the usual spots. If you're on the east side, Lagimodier is busy in both directions approaching Dougald. Lagimodier also undergoing a southbound curb lane closure at Cottonwood for construction until October. Median lane closure westbound Abenogi-Mikina from Dakota to River, that's going until the end of this week. And watch for a full closure on Stadacona Street from Gordon to Poplar for construction disruption until Friday. 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That's 680 CJOB traffic.
17: Looking at your forecast for this morning, mainly sunny, although there's quite a bit of cloud out there, and then increasing cloud this afternoon. Southwest wind 50 to 70 kilometers an hour, the high 23. Tonight, cloudy with a 30% chance of showers. Southwest wind still 50 to 70 kilometers an hour, the low 14. Tomorrow, cloudy with a 30% chance of showers, turning to a mix of sun and cloud. Northwest wind 20 to 40 kilometers an hour, the high 21. Thursday, sunny and 25. It is 19 outside 680 CJOB. 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
17: And by the way, we've had a couple of people reaching out asking what's going on with the audio vault. Both Cindy and Sean, thank you for alerting us, Cindy, to the fact that our audio vault is glitching in various ways. It's working fine on my computer. Can't access it on my phone. Greg can see it on his phone, but it won't work. So we've alerted, asked our engineers to alert our online team and hopefully get that all back up and running, regardless of the device that you're using. And I just wanted to share this feedback quickly here from a listener who says, we're a couple of blocks away from the major damage on Lindsay in River Heights. We bought a generator from good old Princess Auto yesterday to keep our fridge and sump pump running. It's loud and smelly, but at least we have that peace of mind. But still no TV, no Wi-Fi, no lights, no fans, no air conditioning. But fortunately, our phones are charged up and we have CJOB on iHeartRadio.
8: Okay, well, we appreciate that. Thank you for tuning in. Thanks for sharing the way you're navigating this. 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Taste of Manitoba went this weekend. Well, they didn't get out unscathed on Sunday night. We'll learn about the damage sustained at that event late Sunday.
17: In the meantime, after Global News at 8 o'clock, we'll be joined by Global's Reggie Cicchini after Donald Trump goes on yet another Truth Social frenzy, pointing the finger at the Great White North. That's next at the Start.
15: When games are played, when there's a trade, sports news has been made. 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
6: Good morning, I'm Sarah McCarthy. Our top stories this morning. Dynacare lab workers now on strike. Four teens dead in a long weekend crash and power out for thousands.
7: Remarkable damage from high winds. Brought down poles, brought down trees.
6: Cleanup from Sunday's storm.
8: I'm rattled, yeah, but I'm okay. The water's coming inside the house.
6: And also ahead.
9: We're asking him to release the government's full calculations of the cost burden.
6: Canada's counter-tariff starting today as well. But first, hundreds of laboratory workers with Dynacare are now on strike. Negotiations stalled out between the privately owned company and the Manitoba Association of Healthcare Professionals. The union that represents 350 workers at 22 centers notified the company that members would be off the job today after months of bargaining. The Manitoba government also filing an application with the province's labor board to deem them essential workers. That hearing is set to happen today as well. Shared Health says it's been working on backup plans to minimize impacts to patients. It says emergency and time-sensitive diagnostic testing will continue, but some elective or non-urgent testing may get delayed. A tragic crash over the Labor Day long weekend. Four teens are dead after a two-vehicle collision near Winnipeg Beach. Gimli RCMP responded to Highway 229 near Highway 8 shortly after 9 p.m. on Sunday. Police say a westbound vehicle was hit by a southbound van while crossing Highway 8. They say the westbound vehicle rolled into the southwest ditch and landed on its roof. Four people inside, three 18-year-olds and a 17-year-old, all died at the scene. Four people who were in the van, including two kids, had minor injuries and were rushed to hospitals around Winnipeg. An RCMP traffic reconstructionist is helping Mounties with the ongoing investigation. Dozens of Manitoba Hydro crews are out working to try to get the lights back on in the River Heights area. Winnipeg was rocked by a major storm Sunday evening, and Hydro's Peter Chura says people are still without power.
7: We made some good progress last night. The Westwood area, we restored all the customers to power there, but we currently have still about 2,500 customers without power, mostly in that central and south River Heights area where we saw that remarkable damage from high winds, brought down poles, brought down trees. A lot of reconstruction work there to be done.
6: Crews had to stop working last night due to the high winds, but work is expected to start back up again this morning. A full restoration is expected by tomorrow afternoon. Now, River Heights resident Roseanne Buxton says the storm really came out of nowhere.
10: I was watching the football game. The Bombers were just starting to play. It was the first quarter. And 6:30, 7 o'clock, it was a downpour. The wind came in my back window. I had to close it. I had to go to the bedroom window and close it quickly. It was just like a sheer wall of water coming down.
6: Buxton is staying somewhere else until repairs are made and her power comes back on. In other news, Canada's counter-tariffs now in effect as of midnight on nearly $28 billion worth of U.S. goods. Prime Minister Mark Carney warning Canadians of tough times ahead. In a national video address set to be released today, he says the country's pivot away from the United States will come at a cost, but the alternative would be far worse. Carney says the goal is to come out stronger and more resilient, so no country can hold Canada hostage. Conservative leader Pierre Poilievre says the Prime Minister has to ensure that his retaliatory tariffs do not amount to a liberal tax on Canadians.
9: We're asking him to release the government's full calculations of the cost burden on struggling Canadian families and businesses. Finally, we need a plan, an economic action plan.
6: The PM calls Canada's retaliatory levies necessary to protect Canadian workers. 25 years on, aviation insiders say the 9/11 terror attacks shook the sector to its core, bringing some airlines to their knees and leaving executives and workers to navigate an upended industry with no preparation or precedent. At the time, the Air Canada CEO Robert Milton says the immediate aftermath left him wondering whether air travel as a business, would vanish altogether.
11: It was so foreign. It was so outrageous. It was so draconian, tumultuous, that no thought escaped one's imagination. You know, would the industry ever function again? Would there be an industry? You know, again, at that moment, you know, you were wondering, were there going to be further events around the world?
6: The September 11th, 2001 attacks involved hijacked planes that hit the World Trade Center, the Pentagon, and a field in Pennsylvania. And an advocacy group wants all of Canada's schools to have drugs that treat unexpected allergic reactions. Food Allergy Canada is calling for laws that require schools to stock epinephrine devices like EpiPens or nasal sprays. Alberta is the only province that requires schools to stock the devices for students who don't have their own. Each auto injector costs about $100, though, and for many families of kids with diagnosed allergies to food or insect stains, they can't afford to buy more than one. It's 8:05.
12: I'm Brandy Warren with your traffic, and things are starting to get busy on your major routes around the city as we get going on your Tuesday after the long weekend. It looks like just the usual delays, though, on your major routes, which is good. Collision install free so far. Southbound Lagimodier at Cottonwood, you're down a curb lane until October. Median lane closure on westbound Abenoji-Mikanaw from Dakota to River. That's for construction running all this week. And a full closure on Stadacona Street from Gordon to Poplar for construction ending Friday. 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That's 680 CJOB traffic.
13: And we have another traffic note here from, I can't remember who sent it. Brad, who says long train stopped at Mission and Panet. That was as of 10 minutes ago. Stopped. Oh, geez. I just put that together.
14: Yes. I mean, I glanced at it as well. It's like, wow, that's not unusual to have a long train. It's not unusual to have two trains crossing through there at the same time. For them to be stopped there, that's not going to be fun for anyone.
13: Okay. So thank you, as always, for your traffic tips at 204-780-6868. Looking at your forecast, a mix of sun and cloud. Southwest wind 50 to 70 kilometers an hour, the high 23. Tonight, cloudy with a 30% chance of showers. Southwest wind 50 to 70 with a low of 14. Tomorrow, cloudy with a 30% chance of showers, turning to a mix of sun and cloud. Northwest wind 20 to 40 with a high of 21. Thursday, sunny and 25. It is 20 outside 680 CJOB. 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It's Mackling and McGarry. This hour of the start is brought to you by Canada's first drive-through only McDonald's at 540 Keniston Boulevard. Cruise in today. In a moment, we're returning to the White House after the latest antics from the president, and of course, the tit-for-tat tariffs are now underway. But just wanted to give you a heads up, if you're just tuning in, if you use the audio vault at cjob.com, it's been malfunctioning since Friday, and this morning it's in various states of function. I can use it just fine on my desktop computer, on my phone, 404, page not found. Greg, you can see it on your iPhone.
14: I can. I can even go as far as to drop down the date and the time. And I've chosen different dates and different times only to be stymied and to be denied the joy and pleasure of the audio vault on my phone. So, yeah, we are aware of the issue and we're doing our best to rectify that as quickly as possible.
13: And thanks for the heads up some, like, we don't know if the when this isn't working or that's not working until you let us know. So we very much appreciate that. Because it was a long weekend and we didn't have our Monday sports chat at 8:35, we'll have our Tuesday sports chat at 8:35.
14: Bob Irving will join us to recap the Labor Day Classic, look ahead to the Banjo Bowl, and have a conversation about what's up with the Bombers after what they did to Montreal 9 days previous. How did the Blue Bombers... Obviously, they took the game to overtime on Sunday in Regina, but the Rough Riders really dominated many and most aspects and facets of the game. And what are the concerns of Bob Irving? What ray of hope, what bright light might there be for the Blue Bombers as they get set for the rematch, as Doug and Derek would call it, the Banjo Bowl warm-up this past weekend, the Banjo Bowl itself coming up Saturday at Princess Auto Stadium.
13: In the meantime, we will now turn our attention to the U.S. as Canada's counter-tariffs against the U.S. took effect at midnight in response to President Donald Trump's 50% tariffs, even as the president continues to ramp up his anti-Canadian rhetoric. Hundreds of goods are set to be hit with counter-duties, roughly equal to the value of Canadian goods that fall under the scope of Trump's own tariffs.
14: So this was done to ensure that, quote, Canada will match the quantum of U.S. Section 338 tariffs dollar to dollar, senior Canadian government officials said when announcing the list. Over the weekend, U.S. President Donald Trump went on an absolute social media frenzy, dozens of posts, including a declaration to prevent all new Bombardier jets built in Canada from entering the U.S., a puzzling comment on the U.S.-Canadian dollar disparity, also part of his string of posts, an image of North and South America, the Caribbean and Greenland, all in stars and stripes.
13: Global News Washington reporter Reggie Giacchini joins us from Dallas, Texas today, home to this week's, shall we call it, Trumpapalooza. Good morning, Reggie.
15: Rah, rah, Republican rally.
13: So this feeding frenzy that he went on social media, I mean, from anybody else, it might be seen as weird, but this even for Trump feels a little bit more than par for the course.
15: Possibly, and it's clear that he's trying to, you know, push back, double down, you know, minimize the Canadian government, you know, other world leaders as well, with that American flag over most of the Western Hemisphere here, which actually had the American ambassador recalled in Iceland. Look, the president making comments about the Canadian currency. I mean, look, the Canadian currency could, you know, go up, but that would potentially mean that the price of oil would go up, and the U.S. is heavily dependent on oil. So I think that this is just kind of bluster coming from the president. In terms of Bombardier, I mean, there are 9 major facilities in the United States employing thousands of Americans across many states that Donald Trump needs in the midterms and in the future. So these are all just ways to try and go after a Canadian government that he still believes to be difficult.
14: So this relationship gets more, not less tenuous, it seems, Reggie, with no real, as far as we know, any plans for any conversations to break this trade stalemate.
15: Yeah, I mean, the Prime Minister has already said that he would return to the negotiating table if the Americans changed their attitude. I mean, given the comments from the President on social media over the weekend and in the last couple of weeks, it's not likely to draw in any of the Canadians to the talking table here. And it means that the trade war, and that's a word that the Prime Minister has used, is likely going to go on. And we know that there is a significant risk here for more American retaliation against Canada's new retaliation. And that is simply going to up the stakes. It's going to potentially make things more expensive on both sides of the border, and it is going to keep both sides from sitting down with each other.
13: Reggie, I'm just curious to know if you've heard any discussion, but obviously you're aware that 9/11, the 25th anniversary is coming up, but has there been any discussion just on, like, how unfortunate this all is, considering, you know, how Canada really reached out its hand in 9/11, and I would suggest our bond was really strengthened after everything that happened.
15: Yeah, I mean, look, Americans are really hesitant to tie any other kind of issue to the issue and incident and memorial of September 11th. And even in the midst of a trade war, we will see Donald Trump, even after the GOP convention, fly to the Pentagon for the memorial there, with J.D. Vance going to site at the World Trade Center at Ground Zero. So, I mean, there really is kind of a disconnect between the two. But it goes to show that even though, Labrador or Gander, rather, played such a significant role in 9/11, the relationship here is strained, that it's not clear that anything is ever going to be able to bring it back together in this administration or in administration's future. And it's a question of, what does the world look like now when two of the biggest countries who share one of the biggest open borders are no longer friendly?
14: So this is a large gathering you're in Dallas to cover of Republicans from across the United States, but maybe as noteworthy as the size of the crowd, and of course that's always a popular topic of discussion when the president is involved, is the number of high-ranking U.S. officials that consider themselves Republicans that will not be attending this event.
15: Including the Senate Majority Leader John Thune, where there's been some heat between the two of them, including Maine Senate candidate Susan Collins, who Republicans are desperately trying to keep in that seat in order to keep the state red, not going potentially because they understand that Donald Trump may be a little toxic to the Republican base in their home cities and their home states. This is significant. It's also significant that this is even happening in the first place. It hasn't been done in 40 years during a midterm, and it's also significant because typically a midterm goes in the opposite direction of the president's party. And if this is a rally to try and get the base on board, it's really, really late in the game to be doing that, because it doesn't leave any time to go after the independents that they're going to need in November. So it's a chance to put Donald Trump front and center in an election where he's not on the ballot anywhere.
13: Global News Washington reporter Reggie Cicchini joining us from Dallas, Texas this morning. Reggie, thank you very much, sir.
15: Thank you.
13: 8:15 with Mackling and McGarry. You can read more on all things White House at globalnews.ca. In the meantime, traffic and weather in 3 minutes on the Start.
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12: Traffic's still building on your major routes in the usual spots, but if you're on the south side, we've got a new crash at St. Mary's and Hindley. It's mostly impacting the northbound lanes. Expect a few extra minutes to get through there. Work is also continuing on Lagimodier southbound at Cottonwood. Watch out for a curb lane closure. And westbound Abenoji Mikanaw from Dakota to River, you're down a median lane for construction running all this week. Main Street southbound, you're down a curb lane from Chief Pegwas Trail to Seaforth. That's going until the end of September for water work. 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That's 680 CJOB traffic.
14: Okay, so here's the forecast. Mix of sun and cloud today. Southwest wind at 50, gusting to 70, high of 23. We were expecting maybe some sunshine earlier this morning, but that's not looking like it's going to pan out. Clear, cloudy tonight, 30% chance of showers. Southwest wind, once again, 50, gusting to 70, and a low of 14. Then the wind will shift. Cloudy sky tomorrow, 30% chance of showers. Eventually a mix of sun and cloud. A northwest wind at 20, gusting to 40. The high 21, sunny Thursday, and a high of 25. It's currently 20 degrees, humidity 96%, outside 680. CJOB. 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
13: Quick reminder that we've got two prizes to give away this morning. One prize is a pair of tickets for Destination Dinner Stage. That's Dirty Dancing on September 19th. The other prize is a concert we're announcing just after 9:05. But we actually have two guests, so we're going to have to figure out where to give these tickets away. Because at 9:15, we'll speak with a union who represents DynaCare. But Greg, at 9:05, if you were caught in that storm, there was something happening at Fort Gibraltar on the weekend. I completely forgot to make that connection.
14: Yeah, Taste of Manitoba. One of my friends texted me saying, we got soaked at Taste of Manitoba on Sunday night. And our good friend Sean Jeffrey sent us a text message this morning. He says, we got hammered at Fort Gibraltar. So we'll find out the extent of the damage and what went down there over the weekend, good, bad, and otherwise, for Taste of Manitoba.
13: In the meantime, Greg Macklin, what's coming up in sports?
14: The playoffs are set in the American Association of Baseball. Find out when the Goldeyes will hit the field for some playoff ball. Tyson Rewicki tells us all about it. Coming up in sports at 8:25. McGarry weather next.
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14: Let's take a quick look at your forecast now. Mix of sun and cloud today. The southwest wind 30, gusting to 70, the high 23 degrees. Cloudy tonight, 30% chance of showers. Southwest wind 50, gusting to 70, the low 14. Cloudy to begin our Wednesday, and a 30% chance of showers, turning to a mix of sun and cloud. Northwest wind gusting to 40, high 21, sunny Thursday, high of 25. Right now it's 20 degrees outside, 680 CJOB. 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
7: 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One of the big storylines coming out of the Bombers game against the Riders was, should they have gone for the win with zeros on the clock in the fourth quarter? Dorian Singer also had a great performance in this one. Will he be in the lineup moving forward? Well, today's the day to find out with a Tuesday edition of the weekly Bombers Coaches Show with head coach Mike O'Shea and voice of the Bombers, Derek Taylor, right here on 680 CJOB. We had some doubleheader action last night in the CFL to close out the long weekend. The Elks came back against the Stampeders 38-28 after being down 18 points in the second half. The Elks would score 24 unanswered points in the fourth quarter to maintain their top spot in the West Division. And Cody Fajardo was a dual threat in this one, throwing for 281 yards and two touchdowns through the air to go with 76 yards on the ground. Calgary remains at the bottom of the West, sitting one game back of both the Bombers and Lions. The Argos took down the Hamilton Tiger Cats 37-22 in the Clash of Ontario. Chad Kelly was great in this one after missing practice earlier in the week after dealing with a neck injury, throwing for 319 yards and three touchdowns. Argos receiver DeMonte Coxey grabbed 100 receiving yards for the second game in a row, while Hamilton has now dropped three in a row and sit out of a playoff spot due to the crossover, which the BC Lions currently hold. The Toronto Blue Jays were in a wild card spot after Saturday's win against the Royals. And then the Jays dropped the final game of the three-game set and then dropped their first game of their series against the Athletics yesterday 6-5. Dylan Cease did not have his top stuff in this one, giving up four earned runs through five innings. The Jays, however, would storm back in the seventh inning, starting things off with Kaz Okamoto's 29th homer of the season, and the Jays would tie things up in the top of the ninth thanks to Andre Jimenez's 9th homer of the season. Then the Athletics would load the bases in the bottom of the ninth, and A's second baseman Jeff O'Neill would walk things off with an infield single. The Jays are back to being one game back of Cleveland for the final AL wildcard spot. The Winnipeg Gold Eyes wrapped their regular season with a 5-1 loss to the Kansas City Monarchs. The Gold Eyes finished the season as the second seed in the West Division and will start a best-of-three series against the Fargo-Moorhead Redhawks tomorrow. The game tomorrow will take place in Fargo, with the final two games scheduled here at Blue Cross Park if Game 3 is necessary. The New England Patriots and star cornerback Christian Gonzalez agreed to terms on a record-setting four-year $135 million extension. The deal includes $102 million guaranteed, and Gonzalez is now the highest-paid cornerback in NFL history, eclipsing the four-year $132 million extension that Devon Witherspoon received from the Seattle Seahawks last month. And Niagara Country Club will be hosting the Canadian Men's Senior Championship starting today, with action carrying through Friday. There's 13 Manitobans competing at the event this week. I'm Tyson Rewicki, and that's 680 CJOB Sports.
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25: Good morning, I'm Sarah McCarthy. Gimli RCMP are investigating a fatal crash that killed four teenagers near Winnipeg Beach. Police were called to the intersection of Highway 229 and Highway 8 around 9:15 Sunday evening. Mounties say a westbound vehicle was hit by a southbound van that was crossing Highway 8, and both vehicles went into the southwest ditch. The westbound vehicle rolled onto its roof. Nobody inside that vehicle survived. Three of the victims were 18-year-olds, the other just 17. In the van, four others, including two children, had minor injuries and were rushed to hospitals in Winnipeg. A traffic reconstructionist has been brought in to help Mounties with the ongoing investigation. The people that do your blood work are officially off the job as of this morning. The Manitoba Association of Healthcare Professionals says 350 DynaCare lab workers at 22 centres around the province are on strike, according to its website. The Manitoba government has filed an application with the province's labour board to deem them as essential workers. Shared Health says it's working to minimize impacts on patients, and there are hospital labs available for diagnostic testing. It says emergency and time-sensitive testing will be prioritized, but some elective and non-urgent testing may get delayed. We will hear the latest from the union coming up at 9:15 on The Start. 2,500 Manitoba Hydro customers in the River Heights area will be without power for at least another day. A storm Sunday evening ripped through the city with whipping winds causing downed trees and snapped hydro poles. Hydro spokesperson Peter Chura says crews are working as safely and quickly as they can.
26: Dozens of crews are out there and vehicles of all sorts and descriptions. Part of the difficulty in neighborhoods like that is just the access, with a lot of the damage in back lanes that are clogged up with fallen trees and other debris. Getting through there and having enough room to get, you know, large bucket trucks and diggers and other vehicles in there, that's a bit of an issue. Certainly no shortage of crews and equipment on hand.
25: Resident Jennifer Borchuk says it was a shocking storm.
27: Wind just went crazy, and I thought, this can't be a tornado. We didn't get any warnings on our phone. Remember that one day we got all those warnings? I was like, this can't be, you know? And then I thought, whoa, this is really bad. So I closed the windows, ran downstairs, got my son. We tried to find our cats. We ran back downstairs, and then it was over.
25: Chura says that good progress has been made by hydro crews and a full restoration is expected by tomorrow afternoon. Canada's counter tariffs are now in effect on nearly $28 billion worth of U.S. products. Here's Canadian Press reporter Dom Mitchell.
6: The tit-for-tat measures were announced by Prime Minister Mark Carney after trade talks with Washington broke down last month. The hope was to avoid American threats of tariffs on some $28 billion in Canadian goods, with the Trump administration citing trade irritants with Ottawa. Those U.S. levies have since gone into effect.
25: Canada's counter tariffs include a 50% levy on a variety of American dairy products like milk and cream, and a 25% tariff on fresh cheese and curd. At the same time, President Donald Trump threatening Canadian jet maker Bombardier despite its extensive U.S. footprint. Trump's all-caps social media post threatens to ban the sale of Bombardier aircraft unless it builds its planes in the U.S. Republican U.S. Senator Jerry Morin of Kansas says he's reached out to the Trump administration to let them know of the importance of Bombardier's significant presence in his state. The Bombardier decree is among Trump's latest attacks and threats against Canada since those trade talks collapsed last month. 25 years later, aviation insiders say the 9/11 terror attacks shook the sector to its core, bringing some airlines to their knees and leaving executives and workers to navigate an upended industry with no preparation or precedent. Then Air Canada CEO Robert Milton, who was overseas in London at the time when the twin towers of New York's World Trade Center went down, recalls the strange silence over the cockpit radio during the special flight he got back to Canada the next day when Canadian airspace was still closed.
15: And I remember being on the flight deck with the crew for that flight, and it was truly eerie because there was just no radio communication at all. Whereas normally there'd be an armada of aircraft crossing the Atlantic in both directions, the chatter was non-existent.
25: It was September 11th, 2001, when 19 hijackers took over four commercial jetliners and flew them into the World Trade Center, the Pentagon, and a field in Pennsylvania, killing almost 3,000 people. And a Canadian sailor has been rescued, airlifted back to Australia after his yacht partially sank in the Indian Ocean. Searchers found the man in his vessel's dinghy near his partially submerged yacht about 1,000 kilometers east-southeast of the Christmas Island. An air rescue helicopter dropped down life-saving supplies before a helicopter flew him back to the Australian city of Darwin. Rescue officials say there had been severe weather in the area where the vessel was last reported to be, but the Canadian is now in good condition. It's 8:35.
12: I'm Brandy Warren with your traffic. On the south side, watch out for a crash on St. Mary's northbound at Hindley. Overall around the city, it's definitely a steady drive on your major routes, but luckily just in the usual spots. Perimeter Highway is doing pretty good, running delay-free right now around the city. Also on the east side, Lagimodier southbound at Cottonwood, watch out for a curb lane closure running until October. And you're down a median lane on westbound Abenoji-Mikina from Dakota to River for construction this week. Ford employee pricing is on until September 30th. 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That's 680 CJOB traffic.
13: Mix of sun and cloud today. Southwest wind 50 to 70 kilometers an hour with a high of 23. For tonight, cloudy with a 30% chance of showers. Southwest wind 50 to 70, a low of 14. Tomorrow, cloudy with a 30% chance of showers, turning to a mix of sun and cloud. Northwest wind 20 to 40 kilometers an hour, the high 21. Thursday, sunny and 25. Now, with that southwest wind picking up to 50 to 70, we're expecting that this afternoon, but it's already starting to swirl at Portage in Maine. Wind is measured as south-southwest 16 kilometers an hour with a temperature of 20 degrees outside, 680 CJOB. 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And at 9:05, we're going to find out just what happened at Taste of Manitoba. In case you hadn't really thought about it, it was
0: ongoing this weekend, including Sunday evening at Fort Gibraltar, which is outside, and a lot of rain fell.
14: A lot of rain and potentially some damage. So we'll find out all about that coming up just after 9 o'clock. And after 9:30, it's coming up on Thursday. It's World Suicide Prevention Day. But we'll get a sneak peek and have a conversation about why that day is so critical and so important for so many of us.
0: In the meantime, in lighter news, it was a case of what could have been for the Winnipeg Blue Bombers Sunday evening at Mosaic Stadium in Regina.
1: Five receivers out. Oliveira in the backfield. Neal will stay in as well. Kolaris, max protection to the end zone. The out route for Singer. Has he got it for the touchdown? Dorian Singer.
16: Oh my goodness.
1: In his CFL debut, we've been waiting to the 14th week of the season. The guy who popped in training camp, the guy who's looked amazing in practice, the catch, the foot down, the ball away from the defender, and the Bombers are a convert away from overtime in the Labor Day Classic.
14: Of course, Sergio Castillo stepped up, made that point after attempt, and sent the game to overtime. Rookie receiver Dorian Singer with that last second touchdown, which set up overtime in the Labor Day Classic. Unfortunately, for the thousands dressed in blue and gold in the Gap, that's Saskatchewan in case you're unfamiliar with that reference, the Riders found the end zone in overtime. The Bombers did not. Legendary broadcaster, former and longtime voice of the Blue Bombers, and I must point out, a native of Saskatchewan, joins us now. Legendary broadcaster, former and longtime voice of the Blue Bombers, and I must point out, a native of Saskatchewan, joins us now. Morning, Bob.

0: my friend and idol Knuckles Irving. So I apologize, Bob, for reading back your own work to you, but this is from your ex account from after the game. Another Winnipeg Saskatchewan Labor Day thriller. Riders full value for the 32-26 OT win. They won the line of scrimmage, 463 total yards to 307 for the Bombers. Riders blitz effectively. Winnipeg almost never blitzed, making it easy for Trevor Harris to throw for 362. Hard to watch that rush three or four and then drop eight or nine. Despite the battle back to tie the game, it was mostly a disappointing performance by the Bombers, Knuckles, after they played so well in their previous game versus Montreal.
1: Yeah, Greg, the Bombers find themselves now on the wrong side of that fine line between winning and losing. The game-tying drive in Regina was remarkable. To move the ball almost 80 yards in less than 40 seconds is really incredible. And, of course, the touchdown pass to Singer, a thrilling end to tie it up and send it into overtime. But right now the Bombers are just not. Mike O'Shea said it after the game. We just weren't right. He likes to use that word a lot. He's talking about execution and assignments and all the rest of it. He said we just weren't right often enough. And the same could be said for the Edmonton loss 2 weeks ago, where they lost it in the last second. We just weren't right. And this is what they're facing right now. And you've got a team of a bunch of, the core is still a bunch of veterans. Kolaris, Willie, Kyrie Wilson, Stanley Bryant, Pat Neufeld, Brady Oliveira, I could go on, who are really getting frustrated and I think angry over the fact that things aren't going their way now the way they used to. And why is that? Is it simply because they don't make the right play at the right time, or is it because they are what they are, which is a 6-6 team that doesn't have quite what it takes to get across onto the right side of the fine line between winning and losing? And you know, Zach Kolaris did a post-game scrum interview that I saw on TV, and I have never seen him do an interview like that, where he gave one-word answers, basically, and he was fuming. You could see, well, frustration is one thing, but you could see the anger in his short answers about what had just happened. And so, you know, I think this is getting to him and some of the other players on the team who still in their minds feel they are a top-tier team, but can't quite go out and prove it the way they have in the past. So that's where they stand right now. They're 6-6. You know, they're just on the wrong side of that fine line between winning and losing, and we'll see how they respond when Saskatchewan comes here on Saturday.
2: And what's your take on, you know, the fact that a lot of people are up in arms about how offensive coordinator Tommy Kundel did not use Brady Oliveira on Sunday?
1: Well, whenever Brady is sort of held in check, as he was by the Riders, people throw that out, Brett, that he, you know, they didn't use him often enough. Saskatchewan just took him away. He had 9 carries for 28 yards. They shut him down. I didn't have a problem. I have in earlier games with their usage of Oliveira, but I didn't have on Sunday. I thought they did what they could with Brady Oliveira, but they could not establish the run. And then my comments on Twitter, the Bombers lost a line of scrimmage. They couldn't get the push that you need to open holes for Brady Oliveira. And so if you can't do that, you can't keep beating a dead horse. You've got to go another route. Saskatchewan has a tremendous defensive line, and the Bombers just weren't able to win that battle on Sunday. Not consistently, anyway. We'll see if it turns around on Saturday. But no, I had no issue with the use of Brady Oliveira in this game. And the checkdowns that they used him on, and the quick passes from Kolaris to Brady when he sort of flared out of the backfield, they didn't appear to be there to me. Saskatchewan made Oliveira a marked man and did a very nice job of shutting him down, or at least keeping him in check.
0: I know that some teams will spy a quarterback, they call it, if they have particularly strong running skills. Brady Oliveira perhaps was the victim of being spied on Sunday night, Bob.
1: Yeah, I think so, for sure. You know, I mean, going into the game, the Riders would say on defense, the first thing we have to do, and every team that plays Winnipeg says this, we have to take Brady Oliveira away. Well, it's easier said than done, but the Riders made it a priority to not just shut down Winnipeg's running game, but to keep an eye on Brady again when he's flared out of the backfield. And so you know, I think that's where Saskatchewan.

0: won another one of the many battles that are in a game. Now, the Bombers can turn that around on Saturday. We see this from week to week, as well as they played against Montreal. And one of the things they did against Montreal, I thought that was so impressive, is they blitzed more than normal. And they had Alouettes quarterback Davis Alexander really off his game and unsettled. But they hardly ever blitzed. And when I say blitz, I'm talking about sending five or six, right? They hardly ever did that. And I'd have to go over all the game tape and see if they even did it at all. But Trevor Harris had all night to throw the ball, and he threw for 363 yards. This is the philosophy the Bombers use on defense and have for the last two or three years. And it served them well for the most part. But one of the big differences in the game Sunday was the pressure. Saskatchewan had lots of pressure. They had four, five, six-man pressure on many plays. And Zach Collaros was under duress a lot, whereas Trevor Harris, he had all night to throw. The winning drive for Saskatchewan in overtime sort of typified for me the game. Trevor Harris just bing, bing, bing, down the field, touchdown, no problem. And the Bombers got the ball back. And Zach Collaros, again, was under pressure, and they just didn't have any answers for the Riders' pressure.
1: Really quick here, Bob. I sent you a video of a family that was sitting in front of my brother and I at the game. They were in the top row of the one corner of the stadium. Mom, dad, two little adorable little guys. We got to talk to them a little bit. I'm there with my brother, so it's sort of hitting both of us a little bit differently. And they're celebrating the Rough Riders win, and it brought a tear to my eye because it exemplifies the CFL, the family aspect of attending a game with your kids and with your family. And that game on Sunday, the Labor Day Classic, exemplifies all that's right with the CFL.
0: It sure does, and I couldn't agree more with you, Greg. And you see a lot of that here in Winnipeg, where families are there, parents take their kids to the game, even if they're 2 or 3 years old, or babies. You see babies in the crowd. Yeah, I think that's what it's all about. And these two franchises, Saskatchewan and Winnipeg, demonstrate that better than any in the Canadian Football League. And the rivalry is intense between the teams. It's more of a fun rivalry between the fans. You know that, G-Mac, because you've been there many times, and I have too, and it never gets ugly or violent. At least it rarely has over the years, and it's just a wonderful thing, I think, for those of us who love the world of sports. I'm looking forward to Saturday because the Banjo Bowl is going to be insane. The fans here will be going nuts, and you've got, in the West, you've got Edmonton 9-3, Saskatchewan 8-4, and then you got BC and Winnipeg 6-6, Calgary 5-7. This is going to be a fantastic finish to the season. And if the Bombers are going to kind of get where they want to go, boy, Saturday's rematch with the Riders is a very big game.
2: Bob Irving, we'll leave it there. Thank you very much, sir. We appreciate it.
0: All right, guys. Have a great week.
2: 8:48 with Mackling and McGarry. And by the way, we've got a coach's show tonight, right, Mackling?
1: Mike O'Shea, Derek Taylor, one of our listeners wanted me or us to ask Bob about, you know, the Bombers not going for two and going for the win instead of kicking the convert and going to overtime. Mike O'Shea would never do that. But don't think that Derek Taylor won't ask him on the coach's show about that. And if it even crossed his mind, the percentages would actually suggest that you do it.
2: Okay, that's interesting. So more on the coach's show tonight at 7 o'clock as part of the CJOB Sports Show with Christian O'Mell, which runs from 7 until 9. Traffic and weather in 3 minutes on the start.
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16: Good morning. Here's what I'm working on for 10 o'clock. Thousands of people in River Heights are still without power after Sunday's severe weather. DynaCare workers have walked off the job. The federal housing minister is in town for an announcement. He'll join us. They were lining up in the rain yesterday for Burger Week before the final patties hit the grill and Regina won the Labor Day Classic. But what about their pizza? Connecting Winnipeg begins at 10 o'clock.
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17: Looks like the usual delays on your major routes around the city as we get going this Tuesday after the long weekend. We do have one issue on the south side. This is St. Mary's and Hindley. It's a collision in the northbound lanes, just adding a couple of minutes to your drive. On the north side, watching out for a full closure on Stadacona Street between Gordon and Poplar. That's going all this week for construction. On the east side, Lagimodier southbound, watching for a curb lane closure at Cottonwood. And you're down a median lane, westbound Abenoji-Mikina from Dakota to River for construction all this week. On now at Shoppers Drug Mart, get up to $900 off when redeeming up to 500,000 PC Optimum points during the Super Redemption event. Details in store. That's 680 CJOB traffic.
2: Mix of sun and cloud today. Southwest wind 50 to 70 kilometers an hour. The high 23. For tonight, cloudy with a 30% chance of showers. Southwest wind 50 to 70 and a low of 14. Tomorrow, cloudy with a 30% chance of showers. Turning to a mix of sun and cloud. Northwest wind 20 to 40 with a high of 21. And Thursday, sunny and 25. It is 20 degrees outside, 680 CJOB. 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
2: 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So, we have two prizes to give away. Tickets for Destination Dinner Stage, that's Dirty Dancing, September 19th. We also have tickets for something that we're going to announce after 9:05. So, we'll announce a runner-up here, and we're still figuring out where we'll announce our winner, but that will be announced in our next hour. Our winner will choose, and then our runner-up will be offered the other prize. And our runner-up this morning, Greg, is Arlene on the question, what's a weird trend that you encountered and you had no idea what you were witnessing?
1: I think Arlene wins because she summarized the thoughts of tens of thousands of us.
2: Yep.
1: I'll just say any trend TikTok related baffles me. Well said, Arlene.
2: Yep.
1: Succinct and to the point.
2: I've gotten to that point. That old man yells at cloud point in my life. Where I see some sort of trend online and I don't even bother to learn what's going on anymore. More times than not, I just say either A, that's dumb, or B, well, just let the young people have their fun, I guess. I don't know. So Arlene, you're a runner up. You will be offered a prize. And then once we announce our winner, the winner will choose of the two prizes and Arlene, you'll be offered the remaining prize. So in the meantime, Taste of Manitoba, how did it go on the weekend, especially in that storm? Did Fort Gibraltar take on any damage? And what about the restaurant infrastructure that was on site? Like, I haven't been. Do they, like, are they?
1: They're intense. Yeah? They're intense.
2: Okay.
1: And I mean INTENTS, not intense. But it was intense.
2: That's coming up after we announce the show, just after 9:05 on CJOB.
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0: With school starting after Labor Day, Winnipeg School Division reminds you that back to school brings road congestion. School buses picking up passengers, kids hurrying across streets to arrive before the bell rings, parents trying to drop off kids before work. It's very important that drivers slow down and pay attention when kids are present, especially before and after school. Best wishes to all students for a very safe and fulfilling school year from the Winnipeg School Division.
1: How have you been since your mom passed? It's hard. 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We placed her ashes in a memorial bench in a cremation garden.
2: So many beautiful flowers.
1: 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And now I have a place to sit with her.
2: Lovely. I didn't realize you could do that with ashes.
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5: Global news at 9 o'clock. The news is for South Beach Casino and Resort's return of their concert series shows with a tribute to Shania Twain. 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
6: Good morning, I'm Sarah McCarthy. 350 DynaCare employees are officially on strike. Contract negotiations stalled between the privately owned company and the Manitoba Association of Healthcare Professionals last month. DynaCare oversees 22 centers in the province that provide routine lab testing, including blood work, urinalysis, and prenatal screenings. The Manitoba Labor Board is also set to hear a request from government today asking that the lab workers be deemed essential workers. Shared Health says extensive planning has been underway to try to minimize the impact on patients. It says emergency and time-sensitive diagnostic testing will continue on a priority basis, but some elective or non-urgent testing may get delayed. We will hear the latest from the union coming up at 9:15 on The Start. A deadly crash near Winnipeg Beach has claimed the lives of four teenagers. Global's Ross Levitan shares details.
7: Gimli RCMP say the collision happened around 9:15 p.m. Sunday at the intersection of Highway 229 and Highway 8. Police say a vehicle traveling west on Highway 229 was hit by a southbound van while crossing the highway. The vehicle rolled into a ditch and came to rest on its roof. Four people inside were killed, including three 18-year-olds and a 17-year-old. The four people, two adults and two children traveling in the van, suffered minor injuries and were taken to hospital in Winnipeg. RCMP Traffic Services is helping investigate the crash. Ross Levitan, Global News.
6: A man has been charged with arson after a fire was set in a multi-suite building over the weekend. Police were called to about a fire just before 7:30 Saturday night in the 300 block of College Avenue. A 46-year-old man is believed to have started the fire before heading back to his suite. Officers say he was refusing to cooperate, but the suspect was arrested and is now in custody. No tenants were injured as a result of the fire. Manitoba Hydro is still dealing with a number of power outages in the River Heights area from Sunday evening's storm. Hydro crews did make good progress last night, but there are still 2,500 people without power. Spokesperson Peter Chura says there's significant damage.
8: A back lane that's just been torn apart with trees and poles and power lines and roofing material all over the place. And the back lane right next one over, no damage at all. It's really an incredible weather event. This was an event, a storm that literally threw a vehicle across the street. So there's not much to prepare for that. I don't think anyone expected that.
6: River Heights resident Roseanne Buxton says the water found its way into her home.
9: I'm rattled, yeah, but I'm okay. I'll make it through. I am very resilient. I have water damage. The water's coming inside the house as well, too. So, yeah. Yeah, I could hear it. It was loud.
6: Buxton says the downpour caught her off guard and she felt like it was a sheer wall of water coming down with the heavy winds. The estimated time of restoration, according to Manitoba Hydro, for that River Heights area is now set for tomorrow afternoon. Prime Minister Mark Carney says the short-term pain from tariffs will be worth the long-term gain. Carney is releasing a national video address today warning of tough times ahead. He says U.S. President Donald Trump's tariffs on goods from Canada were designed to harm some Canadians more than others. Canada's reciprocal tariffs start today and are a response to new 50% tariffs imposed by Trump last month. At the same time, U.S. President Trump says he's going to block Bombardier sales in the U.S. He made that threat on Sunday in the hours leading up to Canada's retaliatory tariffs.
10: Quebec-based Bombardier is at the center of the latest trade tensions between Canada and the United States. The aircraft manufacturer employs thousands of workers in Quebec and also operates facilities south of the border. Quebec Premier Christine Fréchette says the province is standing firmly behind the company and has offered its full support to Bombardier CEO Éric Martel. Fréchette called Bombardier a flagship of Quebec's economy and a major player in the aerospace industry. Now the dispute comes as Canada and the U.S. exchange new tariffs following the breakdown of trade talks. Quebec says it will defend Bombardier without responding to U.S. provocations with more provocations. David Augustine, The Canadian Press.
6: Canada is joining European peers in pledging to ban imports of goods produced in Israeli settlements in the occupied West Bank. Canada joining the United Kingdom, France, and others in condemning Israel for enabling settler violence and working to expand settlements that are widely understood as illegal under international law. The Israeli president says this amounts to interference in his country's ongoing national election. And some popular summer movies help to break records in theaters.
11: You miss me, Spidey?
12: The 2026 summer box office is one for the record books. Box office numbers hit an all-time high on Labor Day with a whopping $4.76 billion, according to Rentrak. The previous record was set in 2013. Mega hits like The Odyssey, Spider-Man, Brand New Day, and Backrooms all contributed to summer's record-breaking high grosses. Chuck Sievertson, ABC News.
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13: Brandy Warren with your traffic. We do have an issue on Keniston southbound at Academy. It's a stalled bus in your curb lane, so keep left. Also, northbound Waverly at Clarence, crews on scene to a crash in the median lane. And northbound St. Mary's at Hindley, we had an earlier incident. Crews were on scene, partially blocking the northbound lanes. Delays on westbound Abenoji-Mikina as well from St. Anne's to St. Mary's. And there is a new median lane closure on westbound Abenoji-Mikina from Dakota to River, that construction lasting all this week. Ford employee pricing is on until September 30th. 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That's 680 CJOB traffic.
14: Mix of sun and cloud today with a southwest wind 50 to 70 kilometers an hour, the high 23. Tonight, cloudy with a 30% chance of showers, southwest wind 50 to 70 kilometers an hour, and a low of 14. For tomorrow, cloudy, 30% chance of showers, turning to a mix of sun and cloud. Northwest wind 20 to 40 kilometers an hour with a high of 21. And Thursday, sunny and 25. It is 20 degrees outside, 680 CJOB. 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It is Mackling and McGarry. We've got a concert announcement, exciting concert announcement in a moment, but speaking of excitement, Mr. Mackling, we just learned some great news from sports.
15: From sports and our sometimes co-host on the start when he's in Winnipeg, our good friend Chris Strevler. Some exciting news from him. I won't burst Tyson Rewicki's bubble. Tyson will have details on some very exciting news for Chris Strevler coming up in sports at 9:25.
14: In our next segment, we will check in with the union who represents DynaCare workers who are on strike this morning. And in a moment, we're going to learn about what kind of chaos that storm caused for a significant big event in the city over the weekend. But first, Greg, it's time for that concert announcement.
15: You may have guessed by the music playing in the background, the artist featured, Jan Arden and her Holiday Orchestra, coming to Winnipeg and performing Centennial Concert Hall, December 8th. You can beat the box office right here on CJOB this week with the start for your chance to win tickets.
14: Tickets go on sale Monday, September 14th at noon, but we will pick our winner for those tickets or the tickets for Destination Dinner Stage, That's Dirty Dancing, a bit later this hour. In the meantime, Greg Mackling, I hadn't even thought at all about what was happening in the city Sunday evening when that rain came down. But I feel terrible for anybody who was trying to do something outside.
15: I got this text from our friend who's our next guest who says, hey, guys, if you are going to talk about the weather this morning, I've got some stories from Taste of Manitoba on Sunday night. Sean Jeffrey, CEO of the Manitoba Restaurant Association, joins us now. The two words you used in conjunction, Sean, were absolute carnage. My interest is piqued, and I hope everyone is safe in the aftermath.
11: Yeah, you know what? First of all, thanks, guys. It was wow. And you know, let's throw a positive spin on this to start. Manitobans, it was pouring here. So yes, we received a full complement of that weather on Sunday at Fort Gibraltar, pretty much right in the middle of dinner. So we had roughly about 400 people inside It Tastes Manitoba at the time when that started, and it started so fast that we kind of had a little bit of a panic mode, but thank God we have a really great plan in place and safety plan that we were able to get people to safety. But that being said, it was definitely interesting because the fort is an amazing facility, but it floods really quick. And we just found that out this weekend. So we had an entirely flooded facility, and we actually lost about 20% of our outdoor Fender Village tents were destroyed, relocated pretty much across the park. So but during this entire time, the Bomber game was on, and we lost the internet, so we were able to kind of get that on using cell phones and stuff, but the lounge is full. Regardless of the fact that the fort was flooding and the staff and everyone were running around like cats, everyone was still intrigued and having fun inside the Bomber game. We are a wily bunch here in Manitoba.
14: How about the cooking infrastructure? Like you say that some of the tents were lost, but did any of the restaurants lose any of their equipment?
11: Funny enough, no. So the Vendor Village, because it's in a wide open area in Whittier Park, it tended to feel the biggest brunt of it. And it was the part that flooded the quickest. So inside the fort, because of the buildings inside the actual fort itself, that shielded a lot of the wind. But yeah, we lost a couple tents inside the fort. We had some equipment, but everything's outdoor electrical, and that was the biggest challenge. We lost all electricity through because we tie into electrical systems throughout the actual park, and because electricity doesn't play well with water, we lost all electricity. So yeah, we had teams out running trying to hook up electricity to keep coolers running, but it was definite, you know, absolute mayhem for about an hour and a half, and we had to shut down early that day, which was pretty detrimental to a pretty busy evening that we would have normally had. But with that being said, the amount of Manitobans, the hundreds of Manitobans that stood under tents and still bought food in the middle of a rainstorm until we had to shut down, you know, I just want to send a quick thank you to Manitoba for supporting Taste of Manitoba this weekend with the weather the way it was. We saw very close, if not more, people come to Taste of Manitoba over this weekend than we saw last year with 5 days of sun, and that included the rain. And it just blows my mind.
15: Were you able to get back on track yesterday, or did that what went down Sunday take some of the vendors out of business?
11: It did. It took a couple out, but good enough, I had some pretty spectacular staff and volunteers that came in extremely early. We were all here by 5:30 in the morning, cleaning up and getting everything ready and making sure. And then, you know, the weather that was supposed to hit us on Monday morning actually kind of went a little bit late. So we were able to really get a great day yesterday. We were really busy till about 4 o'clock until it started raining again. So, you know, we had a little bit of a savior there. Mother Nature played well with us. But again, we have to really throw the credibility out to Manitobans. The amount of Manitobans that came out in this Thursday and the Sunday and the Monday weather was, you know, it's mind blowing. Like, I'm so proud to be a Manitoban today. Because we just, you know, there's some people in some of our western provinces when I was growing up in BC that would hide when it was raining. We came out and we showed how strong Manitoba is. And I just want to say thank you to everybody that braved the weather and supported our industry here.
14: Sean Jeffrey, CEO, Manitoba Restaurant and Food Services Association. Thanks for joining us. And thanks for the reminder, like, hey, the rain fell on us pretty hard because I had completely... I was in my hidey hole hiding from the rain and wasn't thinking about what else was going on out there. So glad you guys managed to make a go of it nonetheless.
11: Yeah, I appreciate it, guys. And thanks so much. And again, thank you, Manitoba, for supporting this festival. We'll see you next year.
14: All right. Sean Jeffrey joining us live on 680 CJOB. And up next, we are scheduled to hear from the union representing DynaCare workers who have gone on strike as of this morning after we check your weather on CJOB.
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15: 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Mix of sun and cloud today. Lots of blue sky out there at the moment. Southwest wind 50, gusting to 70. That'll pose an issue for the guys putting new shingles on my roof. Hope you guys are safe up there. High 23, cloudy tonight, 30% chance of showers. Southwest wind 50, gusting to 70, low 14. Cloudy tomorrow, 30% chance of showers. Turning to a mix of sun and cloud and a northwest wind at 20, gusting to 40. The high tomorrow, 21 degrees. Sunshine, it says here, for Thursday, and a high of 25. It's 20 degrees. The humidity coming down a little bit, only 83% now. Outside 680, CJOB.
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14: Back, Liam McGarry, as Sarah McCarthy has been telling you in Global News, the people who do your blood work are officially off the job. As the Manitoba Association of Healthcare Professionals says, 350 DynaCare lab workers at 22 centers in the province are striking. The Manitoba government has filed an application with the province's labor board to deem them essential workers.
15: Jason Linkletter is a president of the Manitoba Association of Healthcare Professionals and joins us now. Jason, good morning. We appreciate you taking the time on this busy day. I know that there are thousands of Manitobans who wish this hadn't come to fruition, including your members, I suspect.
0: Yeah, absolutely. This is absolutely could have been avoided. And right now, our members are on strike as of 6 a.m., and they started picketing at 8 a.m.
14: How far apart do you remain?
0: Significantly, like not even remotely close. And really, the pressure that should have been there at the bargaining table wasn't there. And it is because DynaCare fully expected government to step in, like they did, which is why they haven't budged at the bargaining table. And quite frankly, DynaCare has done nothing to avoid this strike. It's their pressure to get government to give them the money to make this contract happen, because DynaCare is 100% funded by the Manitoba government, and that includes the profits that go to their shareholders.
15: What about funding increases for the services they provide? Are there scheduled, predetermined, agreed-to increases for those services? Or if, say, there are more services provided than anticipated, are there opportunities for DynaCare to go back to the government? Just thinking about how a contract might work out loud, Jason.
0: Certainly. And last week, we released information on the previous government DynaCare contract that showed they got $12 million extra from government after the last round of negotiations, which is also five times what our members got in the last 8 years out of DynaCare. And the NDP government has signed a new five-year contract with them last year. And so government is subsidizing DynaCare's profits and allowing them to exploit Manitoba workers. They should show us and the public that contract that they have with DynaCare.
15: What's the disparity between what your members make at a DynaCare clinic to, I'm assuming you have members that are in publicly funded clinics at hospitals and such, Jason? Forgive me if I don't know that.
0: Yes, for sure. We represent both public and DynaCare as well. So DynaCare has the contract for community lab services, and the Shared Health has the contract with us for public.
15: And how different are those wages potentially?
0: 20 to 50%, depending on the occupational group, like 20 to 50% difference.
14: And why? Why is there such a, that's a big gap.
0: It is a huge gap, and it is a vehicle that government uses to try and save money. And it is the wrong approach on multiple levels. Because they're a private corporation, they need to make profit. If they're not making profit, they can't exist. And concurrently, government is able to offload that responsibility of depressed wages onto DynaCare instead of taking responsibility for something that they 100% fund, including reconciliation payments after the fact, obviously, because that is what we saw.
15: Has there been any conversation whatsoever of maybe repatriating these jobs, if I'm using the correct term here, and making these once again fall under the public scope versus, using DynaCare in this instance and for this service?
0: So, as far as I'm aware, no serious conversations have happened around that. I know that there is a lot of physicians who have contacted me throughout this process that really feel like that should be the case. It's not up to me to make that decision. That's a government decision to make. But what I can say is LabCorp, who is the American company that owns DynaCare in Alberta, opened up a company called DynaLife and signed, I believe it was a 15-year contract. And 3 months into that contract, they walked away from it. And that needed to get rolled back to government. So one of the things that is a point that we're trying to make is that if a company like DynaCare can give 2 weeks' notice and leave the province, then how is it that we can give 5 or 6 months' notice of this happening, and we're forced back to work by government.
14: Jason Linklater, president of the Manitoba Association of Healthcare Professionals. We have to leave it there, but we do thank you for joining us this morning on what surely has to be a busy day for you. We appreciate this.
0: Appreciate you.
14: 9:23, Mackling, McGarry. Greg, what's coming up in sports?
15: Chris Streveler has some exciting news, and a young Bruins forward got paid. Tyson Rewicki, details coming up next at 9:25.
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7: Good morning. Tyson Rewicki with you at 9:25. One of the big storylines heading out of the Bombers game against the Rioters was, should the Bombers have gone for the win after scoring a touchdown with zeros on the clock in the fourth quarter? Dorian Singer also had a great performance, so could we see more of him moving forward? If you have those questions and more, well, today's the day to find out with a Tuesday edition of the Weekly Bombers Coaches Show with head coach Mike O'Shea and voice of the Bombers Derek Taylor right here on 680 CJOB. There was some doubleheader action last night in the CFL to close out the long weekend. The Elks came back against the Stampeders 38-28 after being down 18 points in the second half. The Elks would score 24 unanswered points in the fourth quarter to maintain their top spot in the West Division. Cody Fajardo was a dual threat in this one, throwing for 281 yards and two touchdowns through the air to go along with 76 yards rushing on the ground. Calgary remains at the bottom of the West, sitting one game back of both the Bombers and Lions. The Argos took down the Hamilton Tigercats 37-22 in the Clash of Ontario. Chad Kelly was great in this one after missing practice earlier in the week after dealing with a neck injury, throwing for 319 yards and three touchdowns. Demonte Coxey grabbed 100 receiving yards for the second game in a row, while Hamilton has now dropped three in a row and sit out of a playoff spot due to the crossover, which the BC Lions currently hold. The Toronto Blue Jays were in a wildcard spot after Saturday's win against the Royals, and then the Jays dropped the final game of that three-game set and then dropped the first game of their series against the Athletics yesterday 6-5. Dylan Cease did not have his top stuff in this one, giving up four earned runs through five innings. The Jays, however, would storm back in the seventh, starting off with Kaz Okamoto's 29th homer of the season. The Jays would tie things up in the top of the ninth thanks to Andre Jimenez's 9th homer of the season, but the Athletics would load the bases in the bottom of the ninth, and A's second baseman Jeff O'Neill would walk things off with an infield single. The Jays currently sit one game back of Cleveland for the final AL wildcard spot. The Winnipeg Goldeyes wrapped their regular season with a 5-1 loss to the Kansas City Monarchs. The Goldeyes finished the season as the second seed in the West Division and will start a best-of-three series against the Fargo-Moorhead Redhawks tomorrow in the playoffs. The game tomorrow will take place in Fargo, with the final two games scheduled here at Blue Cross Park if Game 3 is necessary. Chris Streveler has some big news. Streveler will be joining DAZN for their NFL and CFL coverage. Streveler will be a part of the CFL Saturday night broadcast team starting next season and will be involved with NFL Game Pass International, along with a new show exclusive to DAZN called See It Like Strev. Some NHL news. The Boston Bruins have signed forward Frazier Minton to a 7-year, $50.4 million extension. The deal carries an AAV of $7.2 million for Minton, who had 17 goals and 35 points in 82 games last season. Detroit's Tigers GM Jeff Greenberg has removed his name from consideration for the Red Wings' open GM job. And Niagara Country Club will be hosting the Canadian Men's Senior Championship starting today, with action carrying through Friday. There's 13 Manitobans competing at the event this week. I'm Tyson Rowicki, and that's 680 CJOB Sports.
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28: Good morning, I'm Sarah McCarthy. 350 DynaCare employees officially on strike.
0: Right now, our members are on strike as of 6 a.m. and they started picketing at 8 a.m.
28: That's the president of the Manitoba Association of Healthcare Professionals, Jason Linklater. Contract negotiations stalled between the privately owned company and the union last month. DynaCare oversees 22 centers in the province that provide routine lab testing, including blood work, urinalysis, and prenatal screenings. The Manitoba Labor Board is also set to hear a request from the government today asking that the lab workers be deemed essential workers. Linklater says the two sides remain very far apart.
0: Significantly, like not even remotely close. The pressure that should have been there at the bargaining table wasn't there. And it is because DynaCare fully expected government to step in like they did, which is why they haven't budged at the bargaining table. And quite frankly, DynaCare has done nothing to avoid this strike.
28: Shared Health says extensive planning has been underway to minimize the impact on patients during job action. Emergency and time-sensitive diagnostic testing will continue on a priority basis. Some elective and non-urgent testing could get delayed. A tragic long weekend crash. Four teenagers have died following a two-vehicle collision near Winnipeg Beach. Gimli RCMP responded to Highway 229 near Highway 8 around 9 p.m. on Sunday. Police say a westbound vehicle was struck by a southbound van while crossing Highway 8. They say the westbound vehicle rolled into the southwest ditch and landed on its roof. Four people inside of the vehicle, three 18-year-olds and a 17-year-old, all died at the scene. Four people in the van, including two kids, suffered minor injuries and were taken to hospitals around Winnipeg. An RCMP traffic reconstructionist is helping with the ongoing investigation. Dozens of Manitoba Hydro crews are still working to get the lights back on in the River Heights area. Winnipeg was rocked by a massive storm Sunday evening, and Hydro's Peter Chura says people are still without power.
29: We made some good progress last night. The Westwood area, we restored all the customers to power there, but we currently have still about 2,500 customers without power, mostly in that Central and South River Heights area where we saw that remarkable damage from high winds, brought down poles, brought down trees, a lot of reconstruction work there to be done.
28: Crews had to pause work last night due to high winds, but that work is expected to be starting back up again this morning. A full restoration for that River Heights area is not expected until tomorrow afternoon. Buying American goods can now cost you up to 50% more as of today. Retaliatory tariffs starting as of midnight, adding hefty levies on a range of U.S. goods like toilet paper, makeup, and dairy products. It's on $28 billion worth of U.S. products. Canada hitting back. Conservative leader Pierre Poilievre says Prime Minister Mark Carney needs to be transparent with Canadians about how much our retaliatory levies will cost people and businesses.
11: Every single mother, small business owner, and senior should know what they will pay in these new counter tariffs to make sure that the people who are not to blame for this. They didn't do anything wrong.
28: Canada's reciprocal tariffs targets were drawn from the list of Canadian goods being tariffed by the U.S. The latest tariff war spurred after negotiations fell apart last month, and each side blamed the other for last-minute demands. Poilievre also wants the PM to release the full text of that trade deal that fell through, saying Canadians need to know what Carney walked away from. 25 years later, aviation insiders say the 9/11 terrorist attacks shook the sector to its core, bringing some airlines to their knees and leaving executives and workers to navigate an upended industry with no preparation or precedent. At the time, the Air Canada CEO, Robert Milton, said the immediate aftermath left him wondering whether air travel as a business would vanish completely.
13: It was so foreign. It was so outrageous. It was so draconian, tumultuous, that no thought escaped one's imagination. You know, would the industry ever function again? Would there be an industry? You know, again, at that moment, you know, you were wondering, were there going to be further events around the world?
28: The September 11th, 2001 attacks involved hijacked planes that hit the World Trade Center, the Pentagon, and a field in Pennsylvania, which triggered a short-term plunge in demand that brought on the collapse of the country's second biggest airline, Canada 3000, and contributed to Air Canada's decision to file for bankruptcy protection in 2003, restructuring the aviation industry. And an advocacy group wants all of Canada's schools to have drugs that treat unexpected allergic reactions. Food Allergy Canada is calling for laws that require schools to stock epinephrine, devices like EpiPens and nasal sprays. Alberta is the only province that requires schools to stock the devices for students who don't have their own. But each auto injector costs about $100. Many families of children diagnosed with allergies to food or insect stains can't afford to buy more than one. Global News Time is 9:35. 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
14: Mix of sun and cloud today, and we are expecting the wind to pick up to the 50 to 70 kilometer an hour range out of the southwest with a high of 23. For tonight, cloudy with a 30% chance of showers. Southwest wind 50 to 70, a low of 14. Tomorrow, cloudy with a 30% chance of showers, turning to a mix of sun and cloud. Northwest wind 20 to 40 kilometers an hour, the high 21. Thursday, sunny and 25. It is 20 degrees outside, 680 CJOB. It's Mackling and McGarry. We'll check in with Hal Anderson in our next segment to find out what is coming up on Connecting Winnipeg between 10 and 12. But this coming Thursday is a very important day for millions across the globe.
15: 1 in 3 Manitobans are impacted by mental health challenges. In Canada, 30% of all sick leave is related to mental health. It is estimated that worldwide more than 700,000 people will take their own life in a given year. On Thursday, September 10th, the world recognizes World Suicide Prevention Day.
14: Joining us this morning, we have three guests to discuss this. Well, Monique Levesque-Farrow is Director of Development for Peer Connections Manitoba. Hello there, Monique.
1: Hi, Greg and Brett. Good to hear you.
14: Adam Milne is Director of Peer Services with Peer Connections. Hello there, Adam.
2: Good morning.
14: And Abby Stetcher-Boyven of Living Canvas Tattoo is here with us as well. Hi, Abby.
3: Hi, everybody.
14: So, Adam, let's start with you. In your opinion, why is Thursday such an important day?
2: For so many people, suicide becomes the answer to a hopeless situation. It's choosing like an end to everything because it seems more reasonable than recovering from what they're feeling or feeling something different. And I think so much of that is the belief that no one else can understand what's happening and that you feel alone in it, no matter how many people are around you. And days like World Suicide Prevention Day and the Project Semicolon, it shows people that they're not by themselves, that there's a lot of people who are going through similar things or have gone through similar things and have found something after that. And I think that's why it's really important.
15: Adam, we've been having this discussion with you for a decade or more, and the construct of services has changed over the years thanks to your advocacy, or at least in part to some of your advocacy. And I will call it demand for peer services. For those that are unfamiliar with what Peer Connections Manitoba does, can you bring us inside a little bit?
2: Absolutely. So peer support are people with lived experience, lived and living experience, meaning they've gone through a lot of the challenges that they're talking about. They're individuals and family members who can speak to others from that position of knowing what it's like to walk that road. For peer support, it's available between Thompson and Winkler in Manitoba, either in person or by phone. And what really makes a difference is that it's an opportunity to talk to somebody who's not there to give you medical advice, not there to tell you how you can fix it. They're there so that you can talk about what's wrong and what you want for a better life.
14: And Monique, we wanted to ask you if somebody wants to make a donation to Peer Connections Manitoba to help. Your organization.

0: There are different ways to make a statement, different ways to show solidarity with this cause. And Abby, we know that for a minimum $30 donation to Peer Connections Manitoba on Thursday, donors can get a semicolon tattoo. Talk about the symbolism of that tattoo and tell us why you're involved in that fashion.
1: Well, it's, you know, the grammar of a semicolon, it's a continuation of a sentence, right? So it's almost a mark that represents continuing, like moving on. Like, you could have ended it with a period, but you didn't, you know, or, you know, somebody that could have ended it with a period, but they didn't. So they choose the semicolon to move on. And I've personally been affected by it. I've lost a really close girlfriend of mine, and she's one of my best friends. And I've lost two of my brothers, actually, from suicide as well. So it's personally affected me quite hard over my life. So even for me, I wear a semicolon tattoo just to remind me about them and their struggles and what they went through.
2: So what then on September 10th, you're doing something special to help mark the day and to raise money. What are you doing at your tattoo business?
1: We are, for sure. So we have four artists that we're all donating our time to do semicolon tattoos. And we have different designs that we put up on our Instagram at Living Canvas Tattoo. And we're just trying to do as many tattoos as we can for as many people that come in and be there and listen and be a support and help people through it and help support Peer Connections Manitoba, because we totally stand behind what they do.
0: Adam, talk about the power of peer connections, peer supports, and the ability to connect with people on a different level versus, you know, the way you might connect with your counselor or a triage nurse or somebody in the medical field, someone that feels official. Somehow peer support to me feels like something that a lot of people could get down with.
3: A lot of people, when something happens, they think about the person in their life who has something similar to what they've gone through, and they find that person to have that conversation. When you're talking about mental health, you're talking about any health, sometimes that person doesn't have all the information or they have a lot of bias. I mean, they care about you. They want what's best for you, and they come with that opinion of what's best for you. When you talk to a peer supporter, it's someone who understands, who can have a conversation from the position of just being there with you, and they're not there to fix it. You still access a doctor, you can still access a counselor, but a peer supporter is that person that lets you explore what it is you want your life to be and can share stories from the same way you would share it with somebody else that you were just looking to connect with. It's kind of a bridge between the two things, the people in your life, the clinical supports in your life, and it fills that gap about someone who understands and also is a trained professional who can support you through whatever it is you happen to be going through.
2: Adam, do you think that people, because I'm sure there are a lot of people who have contemplated suicide in their lives and have never told anybody about it, do you think that people who even just think about it feel guilty or ashamed for even allowing that to enter their mind?
3: I think for some, that is very likely true. I think that also depending on how you were brought up, culturally, age-wise, I know when I was younger, it was looked at as a sign of weakness. Like, this is something that you couldn't control, that you weren't strong enough to think differently. And to me, that's the wrong way to look at anything. Our thoughts and our feelings are things that happen, and they get worse when we ignore them, and they get better when we talk to somebody about it, or we explore it, or we find a way to process through it, and we don't just lock it away somewhere.
0: How do we convey that? How do we convey the fact that there is help out there, Adam, that there is support? There are supports in many fashions, very offered very differently. How do we convey to people that are in that place that that suicide is not the answer?
3: There's always more ways to connect with a person. There are new services and new programs coming up every month and every year in different places throughout Winnipeg and Manitoba and Canada and the world. and no

0: really needs to be alone in what they're dealing with. If you need to talk to somebody, peer support is a free service available to anyone in Manitoba from Peer Connections Manitoba. You can call, you can email, you can walk in our door here, you can visit a variety of clinical centers, you can find all the places we work on our website. The biggest challenge is recognizing that you don't need to be alone in these thoughts and in these feelings, and that exploring them makes it better, not exploring them makes you weaker.
1: Monique, before we let you go, how do we get in touch with Peer Connections?
2: PeerConnectionsMB.ca. And if I could add one comment to what Adam said, is we've opened up our doors on Saturdays for quick access support. And I bumped into someone who said that their daughter, while she did not come in on a Saturday, just knowing that someone was there that could listen, that understood, made all the difference. So don't let your mental health go to the back burner. Put it on the front burner and take care of your mental health, because that makes us all better.
1: All right. And Abby, before we let you go, Living Canvas Tattoo, for those who are unfamiliar, where do they find it?
3: Super easy. We are on St. James, pretty close to the Costco Business Center, and it's 1328 St. James Street.
1: At what time will the doors open to start
3: We're starting 10 a.m. and we're going to 6 p.m. And if there's more people, we will stay and we'll do as much as we can do.
1: All right. Abby Stetcher-Boyven of Living Canvas Tattoo, thank you very much, as well as many thanks to Monique Levesque-Farrow, Director of Development for Peer Connections Manitoba, and to Adam Milne, who is the Director of Peer Services with Peer Connections. Adam, thank you very much.
0: Thank you.
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1: Let's check in with Hal. And we've got to declare a winner today. We already declared a runner-up who will get a prize, but we need to name our winner for the tickets, either for Jan Arden or for Destination Dinner Stage. That's Dirty Dancing, next on The Start.
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0: For today in Winnipeg, a mix of sun and cloud, southwest wind 50 to 70 kilometers an hour, the high 23. Tonight, cloudy, 30% chance of showers, southwest wind 50 to 70, a low of 14. Tomorrow, cloudy with a 30% chance of showers, turning to a mix of sun and cloud, northwest wind 20 to 40 kilometers an hour, the high 21. Thursday, sunny and 25. It is 20 outside 680 CJOB.
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0: Let's say hello to the host of Connect to Winnipeg, Hal Anderson. Hello there, Hal.
16: Hey, good morning. Well, big show coming up. The federal housing minister will join me off the top of the show in town to make a housing announcement. I've got some other questions for the minister as well. Storm follows. Lots of follows after Sunday's severe weather, including still about 2,500 River Heights Hydro customers without power, and it looks like they'll be without power until tomorrow afternoon. I've got some other follows on the weather as well. Dave Patrician is going to join me. Normally, he would be joining me as the sports doctor. And I guess we will talk a little football, the Labor Day Classic. But I want to focus in on Regina Pizza. Dave was in Regina, as Greg was, trying some of the different Regina-style pizza joints. So we'll talk to him about that. Burger Week. I got to talk to Dave about Burger Week. He's, of course, a restaurant veteran. And then, of course, Canada's, as you've been hearing in the news, Canada's counter tariffs on $28 billion in U.S. products take effect. There's an interesting new Angus Reid survey I want to get to. Tough trivia for Santa Lucia Pizza. Curtis McRae, my farmer friend in the St. Andrews area, will join us. It has been a very wet summer, especially for him. How are the crops looking? I'm curious to know. Latest on the Dynacare strike, and Lisa Dutton, Global News anchor, normally joins us after 11:30 on Mondays, but because we were both off yesterday, we'll do it today. All that and more coming up on Connecting Winnipeg.
0: Thank you very much, Hal Anderson, and now we must name our winner. Got two prizes, tickets for Jan Arden and her holiday orchestra, or Canadian's Destination Dinner Stage, that's Dirty Dancing, September 19th, inspired by the fact that Greg got to interview one of the Roper Rompers at the LDC Labor Day Classic trip to Regina. And we learned about this trend, the Roper Romp, where people dress up like Miss Roper from Three's Company. We asked you, what's a weird trend that you encountered? Had no idea it was a thing. And as it turns out, Greg, our winner today, Barb, takes us right into the belly of that beast.
17: Well, you're going to have to read the text message because I already closed that section on my computer.
0: You closed everything up. Barb says, I heard you talking about the Miss Roper romp when I was on my way to my workout this morning. My friends and I did this for the first time on June 25th. Oh my God, you guys, it was so much fun. Can't wait for next year. There's actually another one coming up on the 13th, but we're all going to the Banjo Bowl, and us 50-year-olds always need at least one day of recovery time every year after the Banjo Bowl. So Barb, the golden mom, you get the tickets for whichever of those two prizes you want, because she sent us some wonderful pictures as well, and it looks like they had a great time.
17: Great pictures.
0: That's all the time we've got. Sarah's got your news next.
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24: Global news at 10 o'clock. I'm Sarah McCarthy. The picket lines are up as hundreds of laboratory workers with DynaCare are now off the job. The Manitoba Association of Healthcare Professionals, which represents 350 workers at 22 centers, notified the company that members would be striking today after months of bargaining and no deal. The Manitoba government has filed an application with the province's labor board to deem them essential workers, though, and that hearing is set to happen today as well. President of the union, Jason Linklater, says DynaCare pays lab techs 20-50% less than lab staff at public hospitals.
25: It is a huge gap. It is a vehicle that government uses to try and save money. Because they're a private corporation, they need to make profit. And concurrently, government is able to offload that responsibility of depressed wages onto DynaCare instead of taking responsibility for something that they 100% fund.
24: Shared Health says it's working to minimize impacts on patients, including expanding laboratory collection services and hours at select locations. It says emergency and time-sensitive diagnostic testing will continue, but some non-urgent testing could get delayed. Gimli RCMP are investigating a fatal crash that killed four teenagers near Winnipeg Beach. Police were called to the intersection of Highway 229 and Highway 8 around 9:15 Sunday evening. Mounties say a westbound vehicle was struck by a southbound van while crossing the number 8, and both vehicles went into the southwest ditch. The westbound vehicle rolled onto its roof. Nobody inside that vehicle survived. Three of the victims, 18-year-olds, and the other just 17. In the van, four others, including two kids, suffered minor injuries. A traffic reconstructionist has been brought in to help Mounties with the investigation. Some 2,500 Manitoba Hydro customers in the River Heights area will be without power for at least another day or so. A storm Sunday evening ripped through the city with whipping winds causing downed trees and snapping hydro poles. Hydro spokesperson Peter Chura says crews are working as safely and as quickly as they can.
26: Dozens of crews are out there and vehicles of all sorts and descriptions. Part of the difficulty in neighborhoods like that is just the access with a lot of the damage in back lanes that are clogged up with fallen trees and other debris. Getting through there and having enough room to get, you know, large bucket trucks and diggers and other vehicles in there, that's a bit of an issue. Certainly no shortage of crews and equipment on hand.
24: Chura says good progress was made last night, though, and a full restoration is expected by tomorrow afternoon. Buying American goods can now cost you up to 50% more as of today. Retaliatory tariffs went into effect as of midnight, adding hefty levies on a range of U.S. goods like toilet paper, makeup, and dairy products. Canada's reciprocal tariff targets were drawn from the list of Canadian goods being tariffed by the U.S. right now. The latest tariff war spurred after negotiations fell apart last month, and each side blamed the other for the last-minute demands. The Prime Minister says pivoting away from U.S. trade comes at a cost, but it's less less than the cost of doing nothing. Mark Carney's national video address released today reiterates Canada's plan to respond to the U.S. trade war by striking new trade deals with other countries. The PM also reiterates previous claims that the U.S. tried to restrict Canada's ability to trade with other countries. Meanwhile, federal conservatives continue their calls for Carney to release full details of the deal that Carney walked away from. Global News Time is 10:03. News on the hour, on the half, and when it breaks on 680 CJOB.
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24: A mix of sun and cloud today. Southwest wind 50, gusting to 70 kilometers an hour, a high of 23. Cloudy tonight, 30% chance showers. Southwest wind 50, gusting to 70, a low of 14. Tomorrow, cloudy, 30% chance of showers, but turning to a mix of sun and cloud later. Northwest wind 20, gusting to 40, a high of 21. And sunny and 25 on Thursday. Right now it's 22 outside of 680 CJOB.
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16: Good morning. Hope you had a great weekend, long weekend, and now we are into a short work week, which is always nice. 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Organic bamboo sheets, king or queen, just $119. We will get to Sunday's severe weather and the power outages, and we will get to the DynaCare strike. But first of all, Gregoire Robertson joins us, Federal Housing and Infrastructure Minister here in Winnipeg. Mr. Minister, good morning.
2: Good morning, Hal.
16: Thanks for doing this. I appreciate it. You're just minutes away from an announcement. Tell us about it.
2: I am, yeah. We're just about to announce a new partnership, the Government of Canada, with the province of Manitoba and the city of Winnipeg to get 820 homes built here, almost all of them in the center of Winnipeg, where obviously the housing needs are high. But over 90% of those are affordable homes. A couple hundred are supportive and transitional homes for people who are homeless or at risk of being homeless and shelters and the like. So we're really happy to get this next phase done. We're investing in affordable housing across the country with Build Canada Homes. That's our new agency to focus on getting the homes built. And these partnerships are happening with lots of the provinces, some of the cities. It's great to see it happening on the ground, on pace now here in Manitoba and Winnipeg.
16: Is this primarily the Portage Place redevelopment?
2: Well, that'll likely be a component of it. There's about 10 projects that are in this first stage. We announced some housing, 260 homes in Naui Odina on the west side of the city last March. This is the next phase where we've got, about 10 projects, and you know, more to come. We want to keep the pace up. We know we're in a housing shortage, affordable housing in particular, all over Canada now. Homelessness is a bigger problem than it's ever been. So we've got to work. All levels of government really have to step up, coordinated, and get the homes built that we need.
16: How are we doing with housing? You're right, the need is huge. How are we doing with housing in Winnipeg compared to other cities?
2: You know, actually, the city really stepped up on the housing accelerator that the Government of Canada launched a couple years ago. It was one of the cities that got an extra bonus of $4 million. I signed off on a couple months ago because Winnipeg's basically ahead of the curve and delivering more housing where it's needed. So kudos to the city for their work to do that. But at the same time, you know, I think Winnipeg, like my hometown, Vancouver, you know, we have homelessness at record levels in our downtowns. And that's affecting a lot of downtowns, cities and towns, smaller towns as well across Canada. So that's where this supportive and transitional housing is so critical, is making sure we build housing that has the health supports for people who need that extra level of support to stay safe and secure in homes.
16: You're also Canada's infrastructure minister. You've got a busy portfolio. Would you like to sign off on, you just talked about signing off on some housing projects, would you like to sign off on $500 million for our North End sewage treatment plant here on Connecting Winnipeg?
2: Well, it's interesting you should ask. I think everyone I've talked to here in Winnipeg and actually in Manitoba has mentioned NewPIC and that being a top priority. So we are working hard on that, hoping to get that confirmed very soon, working with the city of Winnipeg and obviously the province to make sure I hear loud and clear that's a top priority. So we've rolled up our sleeves and we're working on that and looking forward to sharing news on that at some point very soon.
16: Is it very soon? How soon might, because it feels to me like, well, it just feels to me like, yeah. It's a no-brainer, right? The city is in, the province is in. Will your government be in, and is it now just a formality in timing?
2: It is timing. I mean, it's, you know, that what we see with the disasters that have wreaked havoc, you know, with floods and forest fires, the needs for transforming our infrastructure across Canada right now are huge. And so part of this is making sure we've got the taxpayer money to invest in these projects and keep it equitable across the country. That is just trying to make sure we have a balance and that we're, you know, right now, given the trade challenges with the U.S., we're investing record levels in our country to Canadian jobs, building infrastructure and housing in particular, also in defense and, you know, defending our sovereignty. These are record levels, but you know we're responsible for taxpayer dollars, and we got to make sure we invest it wisely and equitably across the country.
16: Do you think Churchill Plus would be a wise investment? We're shipping grain out of there again.
2: Yeah, I know the Premier Canoe and the Prime Minister have been talking regularly about Port of Churchill. I think that's a major project that is a lot of excitement around. Manitoba has a really key role, I think, in Canada's future, but obviously in the present. But Churchill has a lot of promise, particularly with all our trade now with Europe. The Prime Minister is very focused on our European trading partners, and Churchill opens up real opportunities to scale up those trade relationships.
16: And final quick question, because I know you have to go. Canada's counter tariffs on $28 billion in U.S. products have now taken effect. We are, as Canadians, going to feel that because our prices will go up. Yes, some companies and their employees in the States may feel it down the road eventually, but we're going to feel it right away. How much of this tit for tat might go on, and how hurtful might this get for us as Canadians?
2: Well, our relationship with the U.S. has fundamentally changed. That's clear. We're not looking backward. We're not standing down and turtling here. We are standing strong. And as I've said, our plan A, and our Prime Minister repeats this every day with the team, strengthening our own economy, focusing on Canadian materials and workers. Housing and infrastructure are a big part of that. Also diversifying our trade partners. We've been way too reliant on the U.S. over the years. It's been an easy thing to default to, but we're very focused on opening up new trade channels and in building more major projects across Canada. We have 27 nation-building initiatives now, and we expect those to unlock more than $500 billion in private sector investment in those projects. So that's our focus right now, is stand strong at home. We'll work on that U.S. relationship. I know the Prime Minister and Minister LeBlanc are showing up for that at every opportunity. But we need to focus here at home and be strong and get through this together.
16: Minister Robertson, thanks for coming to us first with this. I appreciate the announcement here on CGOB.
2: Absolutely. Have a great day, Hal.
16: Thank you. Gregoire Robertson, Federal Minister of Housing and Infrastructure. Some more on the housing announcement to follow. They'll make that official right away. And as far as the Prime Minister's approach on the tariff war or the trade war with the U.S., interesting new Angus Reid survey. There's more to it than this, but this is the number that caught my eye. According to Angus Reid, 62% of Canadians like Prime Minister Carney's performance on trade and tariffs with the U.S. And you're going to say, well, he's always been, you know, his approach has always been popular. Yes, but listen, 62% of Canadians like Carney's performance. That is a September number. 62% is up 11 points from last month. So it seems that, you know, close to two-thirds of Canadians, I mean, how hard is it to get two-thirds support on anything in Canada? Almost two-thirds, 62% of Canadians, up 11 points in a month, say they like Carney's performance on trade. Phones are open. I want to hear. When we come back, we'll get into the storm and some of the follows. There's still a lot of people without power, and they may not get power until tomorrow afternoon. We'll talk weather. The DynaCare strike is underway. We'll get to all of that and your phone calls on whatever you want to talk about this morning at 780-6868. Let's squeeze Phil in here ahead of our break to check the weather. Good morning, Phil.
5: Hi, I just turned on the radio. I'm just wondering, why don't you ask him the most important question? Okay? Why don't you let Canadians see the deal?
16: Yeah. We've talked. I think you and I have actually talked about this, right, Phil? Like, you called in last week.
5: At this time, you had the minister on there. Why did you ask him?
16: Well, listen.
5: And, like, I think the media is giving the government a soft touch. You know? I really do. And a lot of people do. Mm-hmm. You know?
16: Yeah. They've said that they aren't going to. Well, because I knew what the answer was going to be. He was going to say no because Carney and everybody else has said no, and they've explained why they don't want to release the details. And I was with you early on. Phil, hang on. I let you talk. I was with you early on, and then many people that I respect, including Sean McDonald at the University of Manitoba, an expert in negotiation, said that's not realistic because you can't show your cards when you're, you know, in a card game like this. And I kind of came around to that. Yeah, okay. We will eventually learn, Phil. I think we will eventually learn what's in that. But I didn't ask the question because I knew what his answer was going to be.
5: Okay. But you nixed
16: quickly.
5: The deal. You nixed the deal. Let people see it.
16: I hear you. I agreed with you early on. I now have come around to the other way of thinking. Phil, you and I have talked about this. I had a limited amount of time with the minister. I knew what his answer was going to be. I was more interested in finding out about things like the North End sewage treatment plant funding, Churchill Plus. I don't have a lot of time. I did my best. Phil, maybe you want to talk to my boss and see if maybe she would give you a chance doing the show. Thanks. I gotta go. All right. 10:17. We're going to take a break, check the weather when we come back. That severe weather, the DynaCare strike, and more of your calls if you want. I'm happy to take them. 780-6868. 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
16: 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Partly sunny today. It's going to be windy today. Southwest wind 50, gusting to 70 kilometers an hour, a high of 23. 14 overnight tonight, cloudy tonight. 30% chance of a shower. Southwest wind gusting to 70 tonight. Tomorrow, not as windy. Gust to 40 tomorrow. Cloudy tomorrow. 30% chance of showers. Later in the day, a mix of sun and cloud. High 21 tomorrow. Thursday, sunny and 25. Right now, 22 degrees.
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16: It is 10:21. At CJOB. I'm not sure we're going to get to your messages, and there were a ton over the long weekend. I'm not sure we're going to have time today because it's a busy Tuesday show after a long weekend. But if we don't get to messages today from my hotline at 774-TALK, we will tomorrow. 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All right. Steve is on the phone. Let's go to Steve, 780-6868. Hey, Steve.
30: Hey, Hal. There's been a lot of videos floating around talking to small and medium-sized businesses that with this new tariff today that the Canadian suppliers that export to the U.S., are picking up the tariff tab for their U.S. customer. I don't know if you've seen some of that, and they said it's unsustainable, and that eventually they're, you know, two things, go out of business or move down to the States. Have you seen some of that?
16: Well, I haven't seen necessarily videos, but I've seen some businesses say that short-term they're going to try and, you know, keep their U.S. customers, right?
30: I
16: understand that. I mean, business people are, you know, they're a resilient bunch, and they're pivoting yet again. So I understand that.
30: Yeah. But, you know, this tariff, like-for-like tariff, is hurting Canadian businesses. The one
16: It's hurting all of us. Today. It's hurting them. It's hurting everybody. And that's why I asked the minister, you know, how hurtful might this get? Because, you know, ours have kicked in. Now Trump's going to, you know, I mean, it's going to be tit for tat if it continues and it feels like, you know, there's no effort to get back to the table again. I worry, you know, I said earlier, I think that Canadians can maybe last longer. I mean, certainly the U.S. is bigger, but I kind of like our effort to hang in there longer. Trump's got the midterms coming up. I don't know. What do you think?
30: Well, yeah, and on the midterm thing, yeah, he's really rolling the dice here, Carney, that Trump's going to lose if he does. I don't know if you saw something maybe about a week ago, Gavin Newsom, he was posed with the question, like, about the Trump's tariffs, and they said outright, would you reverse them, like eliminate them? Mm-hmm. And he said no. He said, but wouldn't be as brutally as Trump would, like in the.
16: Yeah. At least they would sit at the table and negotiate in good faith, I think, right?
30: Well, he said no, he wouldn't lift them.
16: I didn't see the report, so I don't know. But here's what I have noticed. Can I tell you something I've noticed, Steve? Sure. I know, because I watch a lot of the Sunday shows, the political shows, and the trade war with Canada is getting more attention. And it's one of those few 80-20 issues that the Democrats, wanting to win the midterms, right, over Republicans, it's one of the few 80-20 issues that they can grab onto in the States, where 80% of Americans say leave Canada alone. And so I think we're going to see more and more talk down there about how we're being mistreated here in Canada. And I think maybe our best chance is to wait and see what happens in a couple of months at the midterms and then take it from there.
30: Yeah, true. I mean, it's funny how Wisconsin, Michigan, some of those border states, Trump is supporting them, and Carney's kind of targeting them, right? Like, there's a big battle in that whole Ontario, Wisconsin, Michigan region right now, right? So, you know,
16: because those are important,
30: kind of
16: those are important states, right?
30: And absolutely,
16: right?
30: For Trump, for sure. Yeah.
16: Yeah. Anyhow, interesting stuff. Thanks, Steve. I appreciate the call.
30: Yeah, no problem. Bye-bye.
16: All right. You're going to hear in the news coming up. Sorry, I'm not getting to the storm stuff I wanted to get to in the DynaCare strike. But the good news is Sarah McCarthy has your 10:30 news next, and she will bring you the very latest on about 2,500 River Heights Hydro customers still without power this morning. When might they get their power back? And the DynaCare strike is underway. Details in the news. And then we'll talk a little bit about the Labor Day Classic and Regina-style pizza with Dave Patrician, right after the news on Connecting Winnipeg on CGOB.

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13: Global News at 10:30. I'm Sarah McCarthy. Well, you won't be able to go to a DynaCare lab to get your blood work down now. The people who do medical diagnostic testing across Manitoba on strike with no contract reached as of today's earlier deadline. The Manitoba Association of Healthcare Professionals represents 350 DynaCare lab workers at 22 centers around the province. The Manitoba government has since filed an application with the province's labor board to deem them essential workers. President of the union, Jason Linklater, says job action could have been avoided.
14: How is it that we can give 5 or 6 months' notice of this happening, and we're forced back to work by government?
13: Shared Health says select hospitals will have extended hours and capacity to meet the increased demand with the shutter of DynaCare labs. It says emergency and time-sensitive testing will continue as order of priority, but some non-urgent testing could get delayed. Manitoba Hydro still dealing with power outages in the River Heights area from Sunday evening storms. Hydro crews made good progress last night, but some 1,500 customers are still in the dark. Spokesperson Peter Chura says there's a lot of damage.
9: A back lane that's just been torn apart with trees and poles and power lines and roofing material all over the place. And the back lane right next one over, no damage at all. It's really an incredible weather event. This was an event, a storm that literally threw a vehicle across the street. So there's not much to prepare for that. I don't think anyone expected that.
13: The estimated time of restoration is now tomorrow afternoon. And the federal and provincial governments teaming up with the city to get more housing built downtown. Federal Housing and Infrastructure Minister Gregor Robertson is in Winnipeg for the announcement.
15: 820 homes built here, almost all of them in the center of Winnipeg, where obviously the housing needs are high. Over 90% of those are affordable homes. A couple hundred are supportive and transitional homes for people who are homeless or at risk of being homeless.
13: 10 projects have been picked for the first phase through the Fed's Build Canada Homes Agency. Global News Time is 10:32. 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
0: 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Weather.
13: A mix of sun and cloud today with a southwest wind, 50 gusting to 70 kilometers an hour, a high of 23. Cloudy tonight, 30% chance of showers with a southwest wind, 50 gusting to 70, a low of 14. Tomorrow, cloudy, 30% chance of showers, but turning to a mix of sun and cloud later. Northwest wind, 20 gusting to 40, a high of 21. And Thursday is looking sunny with a high of 25. Right now, it's 22 outside of 680 CJOB. 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
17: I'm in Regina, Saskatchewan, in search of the best Regina-style pizza. We started off at Western Pizza, and we were told to come here by all the locals. Ordered a pepperoni bacon ham, and oh my god, love that thick layer of cheese. I was a big fan.
18: There he is, foodie, influencer, Ritz Cracker, a.k.a. Carter Chen, who was in Regina for the Labor Day Classic, as was my buddy Dave Patrician, the sports doctor who joins us now. Dave, hello, good morning.
19: Good morning, Hal.
18: Now, you were talking to the guy at the Four Seasons, right? Because they serve it up, too.
19: Absolutely. George over there, that's the Four Seasons Sports Emporium, and we've been going there for years and years, and our crew, the 1930 crew, three busloads, we invaded his place on Saturday night for a little VIP party.
18: Now, I'll tell you first of all, let's talk football. I mean, what an exciting finish in the sense that we, you know, took it to OT, but then, you know, man, it sucks that we lose. But we got a chance to get some revenge on Saturday.
19: Yeah, absolutely. It was a close game. I went home and I watched the replay of it yesterday, and the Bombers played well. There's obviously some glitches in the game. You didn't win the game. But it was a tremendous event, and we'll get them this week. Of course, we will.
18: I think so. Yeah, I think so. So listen, my story about Regina style pizza is this: in 1989, I was making my way east from Alberta, and I was the news director at CHAB in Moose Jaw for about 6 months in '89 before I came to Winnipeg and worked with Ron Abel over at KY58. Anyhow, I worked in Moose Jaw, right across the street from Houston Pizza. And so I ate in that 6 months a lot of Regina-style pizza at Houston Pizza, which is actually where Regina-style pizza began. Here's the history. In 1970, some Greek brothers opened the first Houston Pizza on Hill Avenue in Regina. They developed a much heavier, heartier pizza than the thin Italian versions common elsewhere. Here are some of the characteristics of Regina pizza: thick, fluffy crust that's crisp outside, chewy inside, plenty of seasoned, slightly sweet tomato sauce, vegetables and thick layers of sliced deli meats, especially pepperoni, salami, and ham, substantial blanket of cheese covering everything, around shape, but it is traditionally cut into squares. I didn't know this, because triangular slices struggle to support all the toppings. And then a place in 1972 opened up, and actually Ritz Cracker, a.k.a. Carter Chen, checked out that place as well.
17: Then it was off to Trifon's Pizza, lots of fans here for Labor Day Classic. And we did the Trifon's House Special Pizza. Trifon's was so meaty, and I love how they crisp up the cheese. Trifon's Pizza was definitely saucier.
18: So Trifon's came in 72 after Houston Pizza in 1970. Sorry I'm going on a little bit here, Dave, but I'll get to my point. When I drove back to Alberta last time, a highlight for me was stopping in Regina, spending the night, and ordering Houston Pizza. I don't care what anybody says, and I know the Bombers were, you know, talking about Regina-style pizza. I love it, Dave.
19: It's a highlight. It truly is. I've been to Trifon's. I've been to Houston. I've been to Western Pizza, the Four Seasons where I was at with the VIP reception, and it is all exceptional. It like Carter said, like in fact, I was at Trifon's when Carter was there at the same time, and I was with my friend Jeff Wallace, who's also a pizza connoisseur, the Mecca Shane Madison, and he was all over the city trying the pizzas because, you know, the Bombers kind of, you know, when they kind of trolled the city a little bit talking about their pizza, it kind of ignited something like, what are they talking about? And I'm a big defender of that, and yeah. All of it's great. And there's so many. There's so many great pizzas here. Well, Winnipeg style pizza, it's unique. You know, when you talk about Santa Lucia, it's probably the closest one with the sauce and the toppings and the cheese to a Regina style pizza. But you know, Santa Lucia pizza is in a class all of its own. But no, there's a lot of good pizza out there in Regina.
18: You know, I believe more people were talking about Regina's pizza than the big game.
19: I think they were. I know that. Like, I mean, there's been years that, you know, we've as we're walking to the game or on a bus or in a cab or an Uber, I'm pre-ordering. Like I'm on an app and I'm ordering pizza for pickup because that's the tradition after the Labor Day class. The classic is to have a big feed of pizza.
18: Yeah, I'm going to get to Taste of Manitoba in a moment. That was on this last weekend. But I want to ask you about Burger Week. So I'm coming back from the lake yesterday at around 4:30 or 5, whatever it was. And I'm driving up Main Street. I like to take the scenic route, right? I like to take my time and take the scenic route. Anyhow, I drive by Woodbine. There's probably 20 people, Dave, lined up in the rain. And it was coming down pretty good at that point. They were lined up in the rain to get in on Woodbine's entry in Burger Week before the, you know, last patties hit the grill, so to speak. I mean, is there any bigger food event other than maybe Taste of Manitoba now, but is there a bigger food event in Winnipeg and Manitoba than Burger Week?
19: I don't think so. I mean, Taste of Manitoba, the crowds were exceptional. I was there
18: huge,
19: on Friday.
18: Yeah.
19: And people like that. But no, I think this has taken on a real life of its own. I'm on the social media and guys are like, you know, burger number 17, burger number 18. And I don't know how many people are entered, or how many restaurants are entered, but that's a lot of burgers.
18: It's dozens and dozens. I didn't do an actual count this year, but yeah, it's a lot. And you know what else they did differently? And I actually kind of like this better. They were posting, in past Burger Weeks, they would post the top burgers as the competition went along. And they didn't do that on their website this year, leburgerweek.com. They're saving it. They're not giving any updates, and they're going to announce the winners. And I kind of like that better, I think.
19: Yeah, no, you're exactly right. Like, I mean, you don't want to tilt. I mean, you kind of want to know what the leaders are. Maybe if you're on the fence and you're kind of not sure where to go. But, I mean, there's so many. Anyway, there's so many people posting these pictures, and I can't tell you. I haven't seen a clunker burger in all of them. I mean, there's some preferences I have, and different toppings and things like that. But I'll give it a try. And I know there's guys out there. They go with four friends, and they'll go to maybe three or four places a night, and I'll cut them in fours and have the burger there. Let's go someplace else. Let's try it again.
18: I'll tell you how popular it is. I saw that at the WinnipegSun.com this morning, they were saying, now this might be a survey they put up over the weekend, but they said, how many of you do you plan on taking part in Burger Week? It's not very often you would get a survey that says 80%, Dave, 80% of the people that voted at Winnipeg Sun question, are you going to take part in Burger Week, said yes.
19: That's huge. That's absolutely huge.
18: People that voted at the Winnipeg Sun question, are you going to take part in Burger Week, said yes.
19: That's huge. That's absolutely huge. And you're right. Every

0: We like to eat, yes. Yep, Dave. Thank you, Dave. Dave, Patricia. Dave and I used to hang out back in my rock radio bar days. Dave and I, we'd, you know, hang out quite often. And we would be at the bar, and I'd be finished my work, and there'd be a party after or something, you know. And Dave would look at me, and he'd go, feed? And I'd go, yep. Or I'd go, feed? And Dave would go, yes. And we would go off and eat, usually at the Pony Corral. Pony Corral was usually Pony Corral on Nairn. And that's why it's my Pony Corral. The Pony Corral on Nairn. Now, Taste of Manitoba. Let's talk about Taste of Manitoba for a second, because the weather, finally we're getting to the severe weather on Sunday. The weather played a role in Taste of Manitoba. Sean Jeffrey, head of the Restaurant Association, was on the start this morning talking about
1: it. It was pouring here. So, yes, we received a full complement of that weather on Sunday at Fort Gibraltar, pretty much right in the middle of dinner. So we had roughly about 400 people inside Taste of Manitoba at the time when that started. And it started so fast that we kind of had a little bit of a panic mode, but thank God we have a really great plan in place and safety plan that we were able to get people to safety. But that being said, it was definitely interesting because the fort is an amazing facility, but it floods really quick. And we just found that out this weekend. So we had an entirely flooded facility, and we actually lost about 20% of our outdoor Fender Village tents were destroyed, relocated pretty much across the park. So but during this entire time, the Bomber game was on, and we lost the internet, so we were able to kind of get that on using cell phones and stuff, but the lounge is full. Regardless of the fact that the fort was flooding and the staff and everyone were running around like cats, everyone was still intrigued and having fun inside the Bomber game. We are a wily bunch here in Manitoba.
0: Like I said, when it comes to good food, Winnipeggers and Manitobans are willing to wait even in the rain. So I'm glad to hear that it was a very successful Taste of Manitoba. Yesterday on social media, I said, hey, share your storm stories from Sunday. And I got several people that that weighed in, mostly on my Facebook accounts. Tana says, still without power in River Heights. Hydro saying power will be restored Wednesday afternoon. Kudos to the hydro workers, Tana says. They're still out there, 10 p.m. in the rain, working hard. And that's the latest, 2,500 people, mostly in River Heights, without power. And Hydro says they'll probably not get their electricity back until tomorrow afternoon. Kim says, 77 University Crescent, the underground parking got flooded. Laundry room, garbage room, and the elevators. Cleaning staff are busy cleaning up. Melanie sent me her rain gauge picture from Elmwood, 2.5 inches. I think 70-ish millimeters was the most at the Forks of all the rain. Nicole says, how it rained, the sewers couldn't handle it. Many people in the neighborhood with flooded basements. That's in River Heights. Rosa says, there was a report of a mini tornado on Lindsay Street in River Heights. So I'll get to that in a second. Let me finish the message from Rosa. I was speaking to a man on the street that night as the middle of the street was roped off. Lots of trees, hydro line down. His car was blown 2 houses down. Into a house. Hydro says no power until Wednesday afternoon. I have sent a text message off to Scott Kaler at WeatherLogix. I says, hey, what do you make of this the talk of a mini tornado? Certainly a wind event of some kind in River Heights. I haven't heard back from him yet. I'll let you know what he thinks. But there's something happened in River Heights because, as Rosa said, the car was, and Peter Chura from Hydro mentioned the car being, you know, pushed over apparently by the wind. And another one here. I live in River Heights not long after 10 o'clock last night. So that was after the weather for the most part, Sunday night. This person says, I heard a frightening boom of thunder shortly after we lost all power. Anyhow, I'll get to Peter Chura from Hydro, but I wanted to share some of those messages because I appreciate you when I put the call out on Facebook and X and my other social media accounts. I appreciate it when you get back to me with your thoughts and with your, in this case, with your stories, your information on Sunday's severe weather. Got to take a break, 10:47 at CJOB. We're going to check the weather. Weather's not looking too bad. Windy today and tonight and even into tomorrow. Otherwise, it's looking okay. We'll bring you the

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10: 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Partly sunny today. Southwest wind today 50, gusting to 70 kilometers an hour, high 23. That southwest wind gusting to 70 tonight, low 14, cloudy overnight, 30% chance of showers. Tomorrow, cloudy, 30% chance of showers to start. But by the afternoon, partly sunny, not as windy tomorrow, and out of the northwest at 40. High tomorrow 21, Thursday sunny and 25. 22 degrees right now.
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10: 10:52 at CJOB. Lots of text messages and emails coming in on Regina Pizza. Linda says, oh my gosh, y'all. Pizza with deli meat. So bad for you. Remember, you are what you eat. It all comes around, especially as you get older. Linda, yes, you're right. But everything in moderation, you know? I consider myself a foodie, and I have always battled my weight, but I don't eat the way I used to. And if I want to enjoy a burger once a year during Burger Week, or I want to, you know, come on. Yes, you're right, Linda, but in moderation. We have to live a little, don't we? Come on. Tough trivia. And the other thing, too, about Santa Lucia pizza is that, you know, the pizza with my name on it raises money for good causes. So it's, you know, it's also an excuse to help out the community. Santa Lucia Pizza. I've got a gift certificate right now. If you can answer this morning's tough trivia question, Jeff Forche, ready to take your guesses at 780-6868. You got to call him. You can guess by text, but you can't win unless you call Jeff and actually tell him your answer. If you're the first person through with the correct answer, you win. Here's the question. If you're average, you do this 22 times during your commute to work. What is it? If you're average, you do this 22 times during your commute to work. Call 780-6868 if you know the answer to win some Santa Lucia pizza. I was just texting with TNT, Tyson and Toth, the hosts of Jets at Noon here on CJOB. And Tyson says, Hal, please let everybody know that we're going to talk to Jordan Tutu on the show today. So right after I'm done in about an hour, when the boys take over TNT, Tyson and Toth, they're going to talk to Jordan Tutu. So that is coming up. Bob says, Hal, what about Thompson-style pizza? It is better, in Bob's opinion, than Regina pizza. You know, there was a guy selling Thompson pizza, I'm doing the air quotes, Thompson pizza, on Facebook. And I tried to get him on the air one day to talk. Now, my understanding is he's a guy who used to cook Thompson pizza in Thompson, and he's in Winnipeg now, and he was doing it on Facebook. And, you know, so I don't know if he's still doing it. I have never tried Thompson pizza. But it's something, I think it's something that I would enjoy. Bob says it's better than Regina pizza. Thompson pizza, I didn't know this until the other day. I was looking up Thompson pizza. I didn't realize that the meat on Thompson pizza is also shredded. They will put slices on, but the meat is also shredded, which I wasn't aware of. I've got a text message back from Scott Kaler at Weather Logics about that. People are calling it a mini tornado in River Heights. Certainly, you know, a wind event of some kind as part of that severe weather Sunday.

So we should have a better idea later on this week. Sorry, I think you lost me there for a moment. But Scott Kaler says it's being investigated and we should have a better idea later on this week. You know what? Keep the music going because we're up against the news at 11 o'clock. Hour 2 of the show coming up. We're going to talk to my farmer friend Curtis McCray right after the news.

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10: Global news at 11 o'clock, I'm Sarah McCarthy. 350 DynaCare employees are officially on strike.
11: Right now, our members are on strike as of 6 a.m. and they started picketing at 8 a.m.
10: That's the president of the Manitoba Association of Healthcare Professionals, Jason Linklater. Contract negotiations stalled between the privately owned company and the union last month. DynaCare oversees 22 centers around the province that provide routine lab testing, including blood work, urinalysis, and prenatal screenings. The Manitoba Labor Board is also set to hear a request from government today asking that the lab workers be deemed essential. Linklater says the two sides remain very far apart.
11: Like not even remotely close. The pressure that should have been there at the bargaining table wasn't there. And it is because DynaCare fully expected government to step in like they did, which is why they haven't budged at the bargaining table. And quite frankly, DynaCare has done nothing to avoid this strike.
10: Shared Health says planning has been underway to minimize impact on patients. It says emergency and time-sensitive testing will continue on a priority basis. Lab collection services and hours are being extended at select Shared Health locations to meet the increased demand. Some elective and non-urgent testing could get delayed. Dozens Dozens of Manitoba Hydro crews are working to get the lights back on in the River Heights area. Winnipeg was rocked by a massive storm Sunday evening, and Hydro's Peter Tura says some 1,500 people still have no power.
12: We made some good progress last night. The Westwood area, we restored all the customers to power there, but we currently have still customers without power, mostly in that Central and South River Heights area where we saw that remarkable damage from high winds, brought down poles, brought down trees. A lot of reconstruction work there to be done.
10: Everyone is expected to be fully restored by tomorrow afternoon. Prime Minister Mark Carney warning Canadians that the country's pivot away from the United States will come at a cost, but the alternative would be a lot worse. In a national video address released hours after Canada's retaliatory tariffs kicked in, Carney discussed Canada's plan to respond to the U.S. trade war by striking new deals with other countries.
13: We have everything we need to pivot and prosper. That pivot will come at a cost. There's always a cost to action, but it doesn't come close to the cost of standing still. The most fundamental issue is that the cumulative U.S. demands revealed that they wanted us to become even more reliant on them, not less.
10: Canada's tariffs up to 50% on U.S. goods started today in response to U.S. levies on its imports on a range of Canadian goods. And Winnipeg is slated to get 820 new homes built, mostly in the downtown. Canada, Manitoba, and the city of Winnipeg teaming up to make it happen through the federal government's Build Canada Homes Agency. Federal Housing and Infrastructure Minister Gregor Robertson says the city has also taken advantage of the Housing Accelerator Fund.
14: It was one of the cities that got an extra bonus of $4 million. Winnipeg's basically ahead of the curve and delivering more housing where it's needed. Winnipeg, like my hometown, Vancouver, you know, we have homelessness at record levels in our downtowns, and that's affecting a lot of downtowns. So that's where this supportive and transitional housing is so critical.
10: 90% will be affordable units and a couple hundred will be dedicated transitional housing for those experiencing or at risk of homelessness. Global News Time is 11:03. News on the hour, on the half, and when it breaks on 680 CJOB.
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10: A mix of sun and cloud today with a southwest wind 50 gusting up to 70 kilometers an hour, a high of 23. Tonight looking cloudy, 30% chance of showers still, that southwest wind 50 gusting to 70, a low of 14. Tomorrow cloudy, 30% chance of showers, but it will be a mix of sun and cloud later on with a northwest wind 20 gusting to 40, a high of 21. And for Thursday, sunshine and a high of 25. Right now it's 22 outside of 680 CJOB. 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
3: So, Sarah, you were in Regina on the weekend. Did you have any Regina pizza?
10: No pizza. Tempting.
3: Okay. Yeah, yeah.
10: Just to try
3: it's
10: it.
3: Good. Yeah, it's good. You can like their pizza and not like their team.
10: That's
3: right?
10: True. That's true.
3: Yeah. Yeah. All right. Thank you very
10: Next
3: much,
10: time.
3: Sarah. And let's bring producer Jeff Orche in for a moment, because I know he was able to try one of the burgers for Burger Week.
18: That's right. Kind of a big deal from Midnight Annie's up in Winnipeg Beach.
3: It was good.
18: Yeah, you can really taste the dill. It's I thought it was pretty dang good. I think they
3: excellent.
18: Didn't they come in number 9 this year? I think that's what I read.
3: I'm not. Are the results out?
18: Apparently.
3: I've got to go looking. You send me the link if you have found the results, because it was my understanding that the results were not out yet. Maybe we may have breaking burger news during hour 2 of Connecting Winnipeg here. And by the way, the show this morning is brought to you by BestSleepCenter.com. Organic bamboo sheets, king or queen, $119. Let's give away the Santa Lucia pizza. Several people were guessing by text at 780-6868. Pretty common answer amongst the guesses. People check their mirror 22 times a morning or a day during their commute. 22. If you're average, you do this 22 times during your commute to work. The correct answer is talk to yourself. Who called in, Jeff, with the correct answer?
18: That was Irene.
19: Irene, good for you. And so the Santa Lucia pizza goes to her because that was the correct answer, and Irene was right about that. Okay, let's talk a little bit about the weather now with my farmer friend, Curtis McRae, in the St. Andrews area. Curtis, good morning.
20: Hey, Hal, good morning.
19: Hey, how much rain did you get?
20: So we only got an inch of rain this time, so that was pretty sweet.
19: Now, and you've had a rough summer with all the, I mean, you know, your fields, many of your fields look like lakes for not just days, but weeks. But quick question before we get to that. An inch of rain now in early September, does that help you or not, or is it just too late?
20: It's a little bit of a two-edged kind of axe here because it helps the soybeans a little bit, although they're shutting down, so it's not going to help them much, but it's going to make harvest really mucky.
19: Mm-hmm. Yeah. But how much rain have you had this year? Any idea? Because, I mean, you got that deluge or at least maybe more than just that one. I know you've had a really wet summer. Any idea how much you've had over the course of the year?
20: I'd have to check, but I know we're close to 20 inches for the year. Kind of quick counting after the first 10 because that's the one that did us in.
19: Yeah, at like 20 inches. Like, you know, you need rain to grow things, but you don't need that much.
20: Yeah, no, 12 is a really good number. That's kind of the sweet spot for this area of the world.
19: So you got twice what you really would hope to get.
20: Yeah, that's what it feels like. But good job on the forecasters this weekend because we knew this rain was coming, so we went full send on getting the wheat into the bins. I closed my eyes as to what the moisture tester was saying. That turns into a next week problem. Oh, yeah, Hal, today is next week, so now it's a problem today.
19: Yeah, so you decided, let's go for it. It's not really as dry as I'd like, but there's rain coming. Let's go for it. So I'm curious to know, now how do you deal with that issue this week?
20: So I'm lucky enough to own a grain dryer. So right now I'm fiddling with the grain dryer, getting the flame going, and spending some more money on a crop that's not that great. But propane's cheap.
19: Yeah, and it's not. How challenging, I mean, I know, because you and I stay in touch, and you send me photos, and, you know, I mean, you have tried everything, man. I tell you what, you are a farmer through and through. You have done whatever you had to do. You were seeding from a plane, probably not expecting much of a crop, but you knew it was going to be, you know, keep the weeds at bay, and it was going to be good for your soil. I mean, have you ever had a year like this?
20: 2010 was pretty similar. We lost most of our crop on May long weekend. So that was my first year as the full manager of the farm. So it was a good training exercise because every year from there looked better. So as we go forward to next year, it's got to be better than this.
19: Well, and there you are again, farmer, right? There's always next year.
20: Hey, quick update on that plain seeded canola. It's looking pretty darn good, just that we need a couple more weeks for it to finish, but it did its job. The weeds are well controlled in that field, so hopefully we can get the combines in there in 3-4 weeks.
19: Wow. What do you think? What kind of a yield?
20: So I hope it does like 25 bushels, so nothing stellar where ideally I'd like 40, but 25 I will take and be very, very happy with.
19: Yeah. Well, listen, man, I wish you all the best. I know how tough it's been this year. As I said, you've thrown the kitchen sink at it, and I hope when it's all said and done, it's not as bad as maybe it felt at times it was going to be.
20: It's good to be wrong sometimes.
19: It is good to be wrong. Curtis McRae, farmer in the St. Andrews area. Oh, boy. Jeff, you might be right. I have been sent a leaderboard. I guess the restaurants that were involved in Burger Week were given a link to the leaderboard at some point. And what I'm looking at right now, let me just refresh this. I want to make sure I bring you the latest information. Looks like Carlos Kachina is leading in Burger Week on the leaderboard. Now, I don't know if this is the final vote. It doesn't look like it is. But maybe it is. I don't know. We'll wait for official word, but apparently Carlos Kachina in Gimli is leading. Then second place is a Quebec restaurant. Third place, looks like it's out of province. Woodbine Burgers in fourth place. That's where I saw the people lined up in the rain yesterday on Main Street. And rounding out the top five, Brazen Hall, another local restaurant. And because there are so many Winnipeg restaurants that take part in Burger Week. Now, again, these are unofficial results. I want to make that clear, okay? We're going to wait for the final word from the Burger Week. But again, Brazen Hall in fifth spot. Jonesy's is number six. Bull and Philly, number seven. And it looks like Midnight Annie's is eighth. Or is that ninth? Anyhow, congratulations to all the local Burger Week participants, and congratulations to all of you that ate their burgers. We will wait for the official results from Le Burger Week officials. I sent an email last week asking if they would come on the show with the results, so hopefully they will. 11:13 at CJOB. Let's take a break. We'll check the weather. When we come back, I want to talk a little bit about the Labor Day Classic. Can we do that? And some Strevy news. Some news involving Chris Streveler coming up when we come back.

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11: All right, let's check the weather forecast for you at 11:17. See if there's any more severe weather in the forecast. The forecast here for the Winnipeg Blue Bombers, the tailgate, the Rum Hut. 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Partly sunny today. Southwest wind 50, gusting to 70 kilometers an hour. High of 23. Low tonight 14. That southwest wind will gust to 70 tonight. Otherwise cloudy. 30% chance of showers. Cloudy. 30% chance of showers to start tomorrow. Wednesday tomorrow, middle of the week already tomorrow. But later in the day tomorrow, partly sunny. It will be a little breezy, not as windy as today and tonight. Northwest wind tomorrow gusting to 40 and a high of 21. Thursday sunny and 25. 22 degrees is the current temperature.
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11: 11:18 at CJOB. keep your messages coming to Hal's hotline, 774-TALK, 204-774-8255, 774-TALK. 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Okay, as promised, I told you we'd talk a little bit about the Labor Day Classic. I mean, wow. What a crazy finish to the game. It was not looking good until the very end.
5: Kolaris, max protection to the end zone. The out-route for Singer! Has he got it for the touchdown? Dorian Singer!
12: Oh my goodness.
5: In his CFL debut!
11: Tie game, we're going to overtime. And this Singer guy, Doug Brown in particular, has been talking about this guy since training camp, saying, come on, and he's in, and wow. I mean, unfortunately, it did not go our way in overtime. But what an exciting finish to the Labor Day Classic. Truly a classic, even though we came out on the wrong end of the score, right? But now the Banjo Bowl is this weekend, and hopefully we can get some revenge. Coach O'Shea on the post-game show here on CJOB, his thoughts on the game.
13: Great drive in the end to march it down. A big play probably earlier in that drive, and then methodical after that, and then the touchdown's nice, you know, with no time on the clock from the five. It's just good. It looks really clean. Sergio, good operation on the extra point, go into overtime, you know. Stopped their two-point convert, and then just couldn't muster it.
11: Yeah, too bad. But, hey, listen, what a great game. And now I think this makes the Banjo Bowl even more exciting. I mean, could the Banjo Bowl be any more exciting than it already is? I think now after that game, yes, it probably is. And I got to share with you some news about Chris Streveler. So, listen, we all love Chris Streveler. And he's been on with the start, on with Mackley and McGarry a few times. And he's so good on radio. And I've been watching some of his stuff on different television outlets in the States. So he's great on Instagram. And he's, you know, I think he's of late been gunning for a broadcast gig, right? Well, he's got one. And good for him. Chris Streveler with the official announcement on his Instagram.
14: Guys, it's official. I am joining the DAZN team. I am so excited and thankful for this opportunity. And everything you guys have seen from me thus far, nothing's going to change. We're just taking it up a notch. So I will be a part of their NFL international team. I'll be going to some international games this year. I'll also have an NFL show on platform, talking quarterbacks, talking some offense. Also, I'll be joining their CFL broadcast team for the Saturday night football games starting next year, which is just an unbelievable opportunity. I'm so excited to be getting to stay around the CFL. See It Like Strev is going on DAZN platform. This has been something that has grown so fast in the last 3 months, and to see your guys' support and encouragement, it honestly means the world to me. Nothing's going to change. Again, we're just taking it up another level. So, guys, I am so excited. And, again, thank you for all your support, your encouragement. I am so stoked to be sharing my energy, my knowledge, and my passion for the game of football with you guys, and we're just getting started. I can't wait to see where this journey takes us. Let's go, baby.
11: Congratulations to Chris Streveler. He deserves it. And you know what? Let me just say this about Strevy. He's just so genuine and real. That excitement is real. And, there's nothing more frustrating for me than, you know, watching a football broadcast or a sports broadcast in general. And, yeah, you've got some expert analysts there that have played the game or coached the game, but they're dry as a popcorn fart, right? And it's like, come on. Like, surely you can find somebody who has some experience in the game that also has some personality. And certainly Strevy has the personality. And I hope he keeps it as real and genuine as it is right now. And just my only advice to him, and he's probably not listening and probably doesn't care to get my advice, but just stay genuine, man. Stay excited, but don't, you know, if some producer or some, you know, TV person says, hey, a little more, turn, hit the gas. You're perfect the way you are. Stay just the way you are. Talk about the game you love, and people will follow you. So congratulations to Chris Streveler. I'm curious to know, and one day we'll be able to ask him this. I'm curious to know that, you know, when applying to DAZN, I mean, they might have come to him and said, hey, maybe he didn't specifically apply to them, but I wonder if he did, or when they got a hold of him, if he shared any of his back and forth with the Start, with Mackling and McGarry, because he was excellent on air with us. And there were many other examples of his abilities as, you know, somebody who could be on air. But I'm just curious to know. But congrats, Strevy. Good for you. Fantastic. All right. Final half hour of the show coming up here. Sarah McCarthy has your news at 11:30. A couple of big stories that we're following, and Sarah will have the latest. About 2,500 customers in River Heights still without power. They likely won't get their electricity back until tomorrow afternoon after Sunday's severe weather. DynaCare workers have walked off the job. We're waiting to see if the labor board, at the province's request, will deem DynaCare workers an essential service. But for now, they are on strike. Two of the big stories we're following this morning. Sarah McCarthy will have the latest coming up in the news here at 11:30. And then after 11:30, we are going to talk to my friend, Global News anchor Lisa Dutton, about a few things. We're going to get her thoughts on Regina pizza, because she's a Saskatchewan gal, right? And we're also going to talk back to school. And apparently she has an Alberta story for us. So we're going to touch on Alberta, Saskatchewan, and Manitoba right after the news when Lisa Dutton, our global news anchor, joins us on Connecting Winnipeg on 680 CJOB. Stick around for the final half hour next.

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16: Global news at 11:30. The news is for Canada's first drive-through only McDonald's at 540 Keniston Boulevard. Cruise in today.
17: Good morning. I'm Sarah McCarthy. Picket lines are up as hundreds of lab workers with DynaCare are now off the job. The Manitoba Association of Healthcare Professionals, that represents 350 workers at 22 centers, notified the company members would be on strike today after months of bargaining and no deal. The Manitoba government has filed an application with the province's labor board to deem them essential workers. That hearing is set to happen today as well. President of the union, Jason Linklater, says DynaCare pays lab techs 20 to 50% less than lab staff at public hospitals.
18: It is a huge gap. It is a vehicle that government uses to try and save money. Because they're a private corporation, they need to make profit. And concurrently, government is able to offload that responsibility of depressed wages onto DynaCare instead of taking responsibility for something that they 100% fund.
17: Shared Health is expanding laboratory collection services and hours at select locations, and that emergency and time-sensitive testing will continue, but some elective and non-urgent testing could get delayed. delayed now. Prime Minister Mark Carney says the aim of Canada's tariff response is to ensure no country can hold us hostage. Carney made the comment in a national video address released hours after Canada's retaliatory tariffs started. He also reiterated his warning about the U.S. trying to break Canada so they can own it and promised that will never happen. U.S. President Donald Trump has mused openly for nearly 2 years now about turning Canada into a U.S. state, repeatedly referring to the Prime Minister as governor. And Winnipeg is slated to get 120 new homes built downtown. Canada, Manitoba, and the city have teamed up to make it happen. It's through the federal government's Build Canada Homes Agency. The federal housing and infrastructure minister, Gregor Robertson, is here and says the city has also taken advantage of the Housing Accelerator Fund since it started.
15: It was one of the cities that got an extra bonus of $4 million. Winnipeg's basically ahead of the curve and delivering more housing where it's needed. Winnipeg, like my hometown, Vancouver, you know, we have homelessness at record levels in our downtowns, and that's affecting a lot of downtowns. So that's where this supportive and transitional housing is so critical.
17: 90% are going to be affordable units, and a couple hundred will be dedicated transitional housing for those experiencing or at risk of homelessness. Global News Time is 11:32. 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
17: A mix of sun and cloud today with a southwest wind at 50, gusting to 70 kilometers an hour, a high of 23. Cloudy tonight, 30% chance of showers, still that southwest wind, 50 gusting to 70, a low of 14. Tomorrow, looking cloudy with 30% chance of showers, but turning to a mix of sun and cloud later on, a northwest wind, 20 gusting to 40, a high of 21, and then sunshine and 25 on Thursday. Right now, it is 22 outside of 680 CJOB. 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
21: Thank you very much, Sarah. Final half hour of the show. Sarah has been talking in her newscast this morning about a tragic accident near Winnipeg Beach Sunday night. Four teenagers killed in that crash. RCMP will join us in about 15 minutes on that. And joining us now to talk about much happier subjects, Global News reporter Lisa, I demoted you. Global News anchor Lisa Dutton. Lisa, well, good morning.
22: I tell you, those Global News reporters are by no means doing any less than I am in a day. That's
21: amazing.
22: For sure.
21: They're right? Probably doing more.
22: Yeah, exactly. They're hard workers, a whole bunch of them. Reading about that Winnipeg Beach crash last night, oh my gosh, my heart just sank. And, you know, having a kid who's on that highway all summer on a regular basis, it's just like, you live with that fear every day. And so I know that that particular intersection has a history. So hopefully they're looking into maybe improving it. And condolences to the family. That's hard.
21: Absolutely. And I'm glad you want to talk about this a little bit, because I remember a fatal crash on the street I lived in my hometown when I was a teen. And I remember what it did to the whole community. Young lives were lost in a crash like that, so senseless, and you know, and you're right, and you're right, parents, right, of kids that are driving, their children that are of driving age, just learning. All it takes is one bad decision, one mistake, one oops, and it can end a life or more than one life.
22: Yeah, and parents nowadays, a lot of them, they have their kids on these apps like, I think they're called Life 360, things like that, where you can actually track them, right? And I have friends who can track their kids, where they're driving, where they've stopped, how fast they're going. And I haven't gotten it yet because I don't know if I want to live like that, you know? I kind of just want to be able to say, bye, buddy, text me when you get there, and then they don't, and then you worry and all the things. But I feel like having your kids on these apps and tracking them, there's pros and cons, right? Because you can kind of see them getting from point A to point B, but it's just the constant worry. Oh my gosh. Mm-hmm. Sometimes it's nice to just be able to trust and cut the cord, but these things happen that leave you so, so shaken. And all I keep saying is, you know, just slow down. You're never in that much of a rush. I think that's the best advice I can give.
21: Yeah. I don't have a child, obviously. I don't have kids, but I sort of view these apps, and I have friends that have kids, and some of them are using them. Some of them aren't, for the reasons mm-hmm. that you just pointed out. I see it almost like photo radar, right? If it slows them down, you know, as long as the cons aren't a real problem for you, then hey, I think it's a good thing. I don't know.
22: That's a good point, right? Just knowing that somebody's eyes are on you when you're going point A to point B. Yeah, that's a good point. And like I said, I have a busy day. Like, I don't want to be at work and also tracking kids on my phone. But it's definitely becoming more and more common for sure. I feel like mm-hmm. I'm the only mom who doesn't have it at this point. So talk to me this time next week. We'll see.
21: Yeah. And being a parent, I can only imagine how tough it must be. But I think you say to your kid, they might not like it that they're kind of being tracked. And I get that. But you say, mm-hmm. hey, you're driving my $50,000 vehicle. So you know what? I have a serious interest in what you're doing would be my answer to my kid. Maybe they wouldn't like it, but anyhow, let's move on to happier subjects. But I'm glad you brought it up, because we are going to check with RCMP here right away. Regina Pete, now where did you grow up in Saskatchewan?
22: I grew up in Prince Albert, Saskatchewan, which is a little more north of Regina.
21: Okay, so I'm sure you've tried Regina pizza, and what do you think of it?
22: Here's the thing. I have never even heard the term Regina pizza.
21: Really?
22: Until like last week. No.
21: Oh, wow.
22: I did not know that this was a thing. And it's simply the way it's cut up, correct?
21: Well, I went in the big explanation earlier. It began with Houston pizza in 1970. Mm-hmm. It's lots of meat, a little sweeter sauce. Yeah, yes, typically. Yeah. I didn't know that until this morning, but when I was doing a little bit of research. But yes, typically it's cut into squares as opposed to triangles. Well, you've got to try it. I think Dave Patrician, my pal on the show earlier, said this, and I think he's right. The closest to it that we have here in Winnipeg is Santa Lucia pizza, and that's because it comes from the Greek roots, right? So
22: and growing up, I called that Venice House pizza. Are you familiar with Venice House?
21: I've heard the term, but I don't know what it means.
22: Yeah, kind of more of a Saskatchewan thing. There's a Venice House. It was like a fancy restaurant in my hometown. Mm-hmm. And there were a couple others throughout the province, but that pizza is like the thick, meaty, sweeter sauce cut in the grid. So in my house, we kind of just call it Venice House pizza. But here's my question. Are you on board with the Regina style pizza? Do you like it, or are you not?
21: I like it.
22: Yeah, I like it.
21: I get it. The Bombers were having a little fun with the Riders over their pizza. But I like the pizza. I think it's good pizza. Now, it's funny because I like a thin crust, right?
22: Mm-hmm.
21: So I'm always sort of torn. I request a thin crust with my Santa Lucia pizza, and you know, they do the best they can, but it's certainly not a thin cracker crispy crust like a lot of other places. But listen, I there are several pizzas that I love, but I will say that Santa Lucia is my favorite. And I'm not just saying that because my name's on one of their pizzas for charity. I really truly mean that.
22: And I like, pizza is, it's a big spectrum. I like all kinds of pizza. It's what am I in the mood for? This kind, that kind. Yep. What's going to hit on that particular night, right?
21: Mm-hmm.
22: Always
21: I'm gonna
22: goes
21: give
22: with
21: you,
22: a glass of Coke, though.
21: With a glass of Coke?
22: Yeah. That's the one time I really enjoy with pizza.
21: Well, yeah. I would suggest that Houston pizza, if you're going to Regina, Houston, there's Western and there's a couple of many places do the style, but I really truly believe, because it goes all the way back to my time as news director in Moose Jaw for 6 months in 1989. I worked across the street from a Houston pizza. It all began with Houston in 1970. It's great pizza. Did you get any Bert? Let's keep talking food for a minute. Did you get any burgers in during Burger Week?
22: Oh, man. You know what? I really want to try the one at Birdo's, the taco place over in Windsor Park.
21: Yeah.
22: They keep coming up on my social media, and they're like, we have X amount of burgers available today. And I was planning on going and getting one on Saturday and ran out of time. But usually, like, if they do really well, they'll keep them on the menu for some time past Burger Week. So yeah. I'm hoping I can get a couple in. Did you try any?
21: I did not. The problem is my wife is, you know, sort of iffy. So I got to catch her in the right mood, and I don't like, you know, making a trip and having something she doesn't want. So I didn't. I felt bad that I didn't get any in. By the way, that one from Birdo's, the guy that I talked to on from making a trip and having something she doesn't want. So I didn't. I felt bad that I didn't get any in. By the way, that one from Birdo's, the guy that I

0: parents, there's like, today I dropped my oldest son off at the U of M for orientation. So off he goes. And my youngest has an opening day conference right after this call, and then he doesn't start till Thursday. These kids in Manitoba, they really kind of don't start back until a lot later than other provinces. We do go to the very end. But yeah, it's kind of a muddled week. We're going to go meet a teacher today and get the outfit laid out for Thursday morning, you know? Mm-hmm. The ever-important first day of school.
1: Sure. Yeah, the clothes matter. I remember when I was going from grade 6 into grade 7, I got new jeans. Oh, and I was so happy about the new jeans. And then my buddy Greg Blair said, what are you wearing those? People want wide, that's stovepipe jeans. And I was like, oh, what do you mean stovepipe? He said, oh, you know, people got flares in their, oh my God, I stressed the whole damn summer. Anyhow, quickly, your Alberta story, and then I got to go.
0: Yeah, okay, so we go on a road trip to Alberta, and this is how the adventure starts. We are at a hotel just outside Edmonton. The wedding was kind of in this, like, majestic forest location. We're checking into the hotel, and my mother-in-law, the phone drops out of her pocket or something when she's hauling bags in. Whoever gets this phone is, we're just going to say, intoxicated. So I call the phone, Hal. And I, my new aspiration is to be a crisis negotiator, because I negotiated with this guy getting my mother-in-law's phone back, met him in the parking lot at Canadian Tire for the bargain price of $20.
1: Wow. Good. Yeah. DynaCare needs you. We need you in the DynaCare dispute.
0: Thank you. Like, and for the record, we would have went higher.
1: Well, sure. Yeah. Good for you, Lisa. All right. You know what? My next contract with CJOB, you are my head negotiator.
0: I'm your girl.
1: Thank you, Lisa.
0: If I could get the deal done with this guy, I can get it done with anyone else.
1: Yeah, I want more than $20, though. I hope you understand that.
0: All right. Have a good one.
1: All right. Thank you, Lisa. She wants nothing to do with that conversation, and that's fine. 11:45. It's a quarter to Jets at noon. Quick break. We'll check the weather when we come back. RCMP on that tragic accident Sunday night near Winnipeg Beach.

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6: 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Partly sunny today in Winnipeg. Southwest wind gusting to 70 kilometers an hour, high 23. That southwest wind tonight gusting to 70, low 14, cloudy, 30% chance of showers overnight. That's the way we'll start tomorrow, cloudy, 30% chance of showers. By the afternoon, partly sunny, not as windy tomorrow, northwest gusting to 40, and a high tomorrow of 21. Thursday, sunny and 25, 22 degrees outside right now.
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6: 11:50, 10-2, Jets at noon. Joining us now on the phone, Superintendent Chris Hasty, RCMP East District Commander. Superintendent, good morning.
7: Good morning.
6: Thank you for joining us. I'm sorry we're having to talk about this. I consider myself a Winnipeg Beecher, and there was just a horrible, tragic accident on Sunday night, highways 8 and 229, killing four teenagers, three 18-year-olds, one 17-year-old. What can you tell us about the crash at this point?
7: At this point, Sunday evening, there was a tragic collision just outside Winnipeg Beach. A southbound van was traveling on Highway 8. And collided with the vehicle heading west on Highway 229. At that location, there are stop signs for east and westbound traffic. The cause of the investigation is still under investigation. We had the RCMP deployed a traffic reconstructionist to the scene to just assist local detachments on making a determination on the cause of the collision. Obviously, very tragic for the Interlake community. From my understanding, two of the teenagers involved in the collision were recent high school graduates. And obviously, it's very distressing for the Winnipeg Beach, Sandy Hook, and Gimli area, along with the Toulon area. Very unfortunate set of circumstances on Sunday night.
6: So Sunday night at around 9 o'clock, any indication that weather might have been a factor?
7: At this time, no indication that weather was a factor. But again, that will be part of the investigation. I know at that time there was a significant thunderstorm passing through the Winnipeg area up into the Gimli area. So at that, we'll likely identify any witnesses that may have seen the circumstances of the collision and kind of piece it together. But at this time, there's no indication if the weather had any cause in the collision.
6: And there's construction work happening on Highway 8. Any indication that that might have played a role?
7: Not at this time, no. No indication that the construction played a factor. Again, this happened on a Sunday evening. There'd be limited construction footprint on the highway besides the actual road that's being deconstructed at this time.
6: Yeah. So all four of the occupants in the vehicle were killed. What about the other vehicle? People were injured, correct? What do you know about their condition, if anything?
7: All four they were transported to the local hospital, to the hospital in Winnipeg. Sorry, they went home the next morning. No major injuries, from my understanding. It's a family of four.
6: Hmm. You know, Superintendent, I was telling earlier about a story when I was growing up in my hometown. There was a tragic accident that killed two people just up the street from where I lived, and I know how it affected my community for many years. And, you know, Gimli RCMP is investigating here. It would have been Gimli RCMP that went to the scene. They may very well have known some of the people injured or killed in this crash. Talk about the impact of something like this on a community, including your Mounties.
7: For sure. I know from my own experiences, I've been involved in the fatal motor vehicle collision in the Thompson area on a Labor Day long weekend. It's unfortunate we see this again and again, but obviously we're here on behalf of East District supporting the detachment to make sure supports are provided to our members. It is extremely distressing. A lot of what policing is on a day-to-day basis can often be mundane, but when you're exposed to the worst of tragic events, it's obviously very It drains you as a person, as a human being. So we're making sure we'll look after our people, and as all, you know, we're definitely going to reach into some local supports to make sure all first responders that were involved in this collision receive the best supports as possible. It's something that definitely could last, last a lifetime, unfortunately.
6: Mm-hmm. Chris, thanks for doing this. I appreciate it.
7: Thank you. Bye.
6: Chris Hasty, RCMP Superintendent, East District Commander, on this tragic crash at Highway 8 and 229, Winnipeg Beach. Three 18-year-olds, one 17-year-old killed in this crash, others injured, and it's devastating for the community, for sure. That is my time with you today. Sorry to end on such a sad note, but that was when RCMP could join us, and I appreciate that they joined us because I know a lot of people want to know as much as they can about what happened. My condolences to the family and friends of those killed and injured. I'll be back tomorrow. I hope you will as well. We're going to talk back to school tomorrow, amongst other things, and I promise tomorrow we will get to some of your messages. You've been leaving lots of them. We'll get to some of your messages to my hotline at 774-TALK, Hal's hotline for Lynn's Plumbing and Heating, serving Winnipeg for 45 years. 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Jets at noon. Jordan Tutu coming up with TNT on Jets at Noon. Enjoy the rest of your day. Talk to you tomorrow. Bye-bye.

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1: Canada is joining several European countries in pledging to ban imports from Israeli settlements in the occupied West Bank. The countries accuse Israel of enabling settler violence and expanding settlements widely considered illegal under international law. Enbridge CEO Greg Ebel is slated to retire at the end of the year. He'll be replaced on January 1st by the head of the company's gas and utilities business. Prime Minister Mark Carney says Canada's economic shift away from the United States will come at a cost, but the alternative would be far worse as Canada responds to the U.S. trade war. Looking to the markets, the S&P TSX Composite Index was down 213 points. The Dow Jones Industrial Average was down 532 points. The Canadian dollar traded for 72.62 cents U.S. compared to 72.25 cents on Friday. The October crude oil contract was up $1.24 U.S. to $92.72 per barrel. The December gold contract was down $26.20 U.S. to $4,450.40 an ounce. From the Canadian Press Business Desk, I'm John Kennedy.
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14: Global News at 12 o'clock, I'm Jeff Braun. Prime Minister Mark Carney is warning Canadians the country's pivot away from the United States will come at a cost, but that the alternative would be far worse. In a national video address released hours after Canada's retaliatory tariffs kicked in this morning, Carney said the U.S. wants to keep Canada reliant on its economy.
15: In too many areas, they wanted dependency, not a true economic partnership. In the spring of last year, I warned that America is trying to break us so they can own us. The harsh reality is that the American tariffs will hurt some Canadians more than others, and that was by design.
14: Canada's reciprocal tariffs are a response to new 50% tariffs imposed by U.S. President Donald Trump last month, which targeted dozens of products, including honey, milk, and cheese. A two-vehicle crash that killed four teenagers in the Interlake is under investigation. The crash happened as a vehicle with the teens was crossing Highway 8 along Highway 229 near Winnipeg Beach and were hit by a southbound vehicle Sunday evening. RCMP Superintendent Chris Hastie says as part of the investigation, they will look to see if weather was a factor.
9: I know at that time there was a significant thunderstorm passing through the Winnipeg area up into the Gimli area. So at that, you know, we'll likely identify any witnesses that may have seen the circumstances of the collision and kind of piece it together. But at this time, there's no indication if the weather had any cause in the collision.
14: Three 18-year-olds and a 17-year-old died at the scene. 350 DynaCare employees are officially on strike.
11: Right now, our members are on strike as of 6 a.m., and they started picketing at 8 a.m.
14: That's the president of the Manitoba Association of Healthcare Professionals, Jason Linklater. Contract negotiations stalled between the privately owned company and the union last month. DynaCare oversees 22 centers in the province that provide routine lab testing, including blood work, urinalysis, and prenatal screenings. The Manitoba Labor Board's also set to hear a request from the government today asking for the lab workers to be deemed essential. Linklater says the two sides remain very far apart.
11: Significantly, like not even remotely close. The pressure that should have been there at the bargaining table wasn't there. And it is because DynaCare fully expected government to step in like they did, which is why they haven't budged at the bargaining table. And quite frankly, DynaCare has done nothing to avoid this strike.
14: DynaCare continues to urge a MAHCP to accept arbitration. Shared Health, meantime, says extensive planning has been underway to minimize the impact on patients, with emergency and time-sensitive diagnostic testing to continue on a priority basis. Manitoba Hydro still dealing with power outages in the River Heights area from Sunday evening storm. Crews made progress last night, but there are still about 1,500 customers without power. Spokesperson Peter Chura says there's been significant damage.
16: A back lane that's just been torn apart with trees and poles and power lines and roofing material all over the place. And the back lane right next one over, no damage at all. It's really an incredible weather event. This was an event, a storm that literally threw a vehicle across the street. So there's not much to prepare for that. I don't think anyone expected that.
14: The estimated time of restoration is now tomorrow afternoon. The city, meantime, has set up a reception center at Cordon Community Center for things like phone charging stations, free Wi-Fi, and bottled water. The federal and provincial governments are teaming up with the city to get more housing built downtown. Federal Housing and Infrastructure Minister Gregor Robertson is in Winnipeg for the announcement this morning.
17: 820 homes built here, almost all of them in the center of Winnipeg, where obviously the housing needs are high. Over 90% of those are affordable homes. A couple hundred are supportive and transitional homes for people who are homeless or at risk of being homeless.
14: 10 projects have been picked for the first phase through the federal government's Build Canada Homes Agency. Food Allergy Canada is calling for cross-Canada legislation requiring schools to stock epinephrine devices, either EpiPens or nasal sprays, for students who have an unexpected anaphylactic reaction. It says U.S. data suggests 25% of those cases at schools happen to students who have not had a severe allergic reaction before. Here's reporter Lisa Laporte.
18: Executive Director Jennifer Gertz says provincial education ministries have varying policies on how to make schools as safe as possible for kids with food, bee, or wasp allergies. But Gertz says Alberta is the only province where keeping epinephrine devices on hand for students who don't have their own is the law.
14: Pediatric allergist Dr. Scott Cameron says EpiPens cost about $100 a piece, and many families of kids with severe allergies cannot afford to buy one for school and another one for home. Global News time is 12:05. News on the hour, on the half, and when it breaks on 680 CJOB.
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0: 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Weather.
14: A mix of sun and cloud today. A southwest wind at 50, gusting to 70, and a high of 23. Tonight, cloudy, a 30% chance of showers, a low of 14. Tomorrow, cloudy with a chance of showers to start the day, then a mix of sun and cloud, windy, and a high of 21. For Thursday, sunny and 25. Right now, it's 22 at 680 CJOB.
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21: Welcome to Jets at Noon. I'm Tyson Rewicki along with Jim Toth. 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But Jim, might be the worst kept secret on our airwaves this afternoon, but we have a very special guest joining us right now, and let's not waste any time. Right now, joining us is the great Jordan Tutu. Jordan, thanks so much for taking the time today. Just what you've been up to this summer, and what's been keeping you busy?
22: Hey, guys, thanks for having me today. Yeah, no, it's been a pretty hectic summer out west here in Kelowna. The girls just started school today, so got a little bit of freedom here for a couple hours, so looking forward to that.
23: That's how we got you to join us. Give me till Tuesday, and then I'm free from like 9 till 3.
22: Yeah, other than that, it's been a fantastic summer. A lot of camping trips, a lot of great outdoor activities for our family. So, yeah, it's been great.
23: Yeah, we really appreciate you joining us, Jordan. Always like having older players on, or retired players, and especially ones from Manitoba as well. Kelowna, there's a ton of NHL guys out there. You must not have a hard time finding some ice with some guys.
22: Yeah, no, there's about 25 of us here that we play on Thursday nights. So we call it the TNHL, Thursday Night Hockey League. But yeah, it's a great group of guys, a lot of veteran guys, older guys, newer guys that are newly retired. And but yeah, it's all about the dressing room, right? Like being able to, that's probably the one thing that I miss the most is the camaraderie in the dressing room and just sharing old stories, especially from the wily old veterans, like guys like Mike Ridley, good old Winnipegger.
23: Yes, former U of M Bison too, long history there, I believe. I think he was a Bison for a while. So how do you look back at your career, Jordan? I'm glad to hear you're still playing. I'm glad to hear the family's well. 723 games, 161 points, 1,010 penalty minutes, 42 playoff games, 10.65 penalty minutes. That's quite the career, and we'll get into your Brandon days as well. But how do you look back at your career and what you accomplished?
22: Yeah, I think looking back, I wouldn't change anything. You know, it was a great experience, a lot of ups and downs. But, you know, it's amazing what the hockey world does for an individual. And I'm very fortunate that, you know, it's been on my side. And, you know, I was able to walk away from the game on my own terms. So, you know, I left everything on the table, and I wouldn't change it for a thing. And today I get to watch my three daughters grow up and be a part of their lives on a daily basis. And as much as I'd love for them to be able to watch daddy play, I wouldn't change this for a thing. You know, I've had a lot of teammates who have had kids during their playing days, and they missed out on a lot. So overall, very blessed. Just, you know, I think you'd have to ask my wife. I feel fine physically, mentally, but you'd have to ask my wife about my brains. But other than that, I feel pretty good. You know, I walked away without any major injuries, just, you know, minor aches and pains here and there. And I usually feel the aches and pains more on Friday mornings after Thursday night.
21: And Jordan, you mentioned just how much you loved being a part of the locker room and just sharing stories with some of the guys. But looking back at your career, is there a guy in particular that you look back on and go, man, I'm so grateful to have that guy in my corner and that guy show me the ropes?
22: Yeah, I had a lot of great teammates, but I think, you know, guys Paul Kariya, Jason Arnott, Jim McKenzie, the late Greg Johnson, you know, a lot of these guys really took a kid from the north and paved the way and you know, kind of took me under their wing. And, you know, it's total team effort, coaching staff, you know, the Nashville Predator organization really helped me, get into the swing of things at a very young age. You know, I was only 20 years old when I moved to Nashville, and there was a lot going on in my life back then. And, I'm just glad I had the dressing room and those guys to really hold down the anchor.
2: I wanted to ask you, because right before we came to air, I was talking about your World Junior time and how you just like were just buzzsaw out there, and then the Wee Kings days as well and everything else. I wanted to ask you about your game in particular and that era that you played in and where the game's at now, because you might not have scored a lot of goals, Jordan, but at the time, at the peak of your career, junior and NHL, you sold tickets. Like, people wanted to come watch you play because of your energy, and you must be proud of that.
22: Yeah, the game definitely has evolved since then, but during my era, it fit right into my playing style. And, I wasn't the biggest guy out there. You know, back then in the late 90s, early 2000s, it was the bigger you are, the better chance you have of playing. And for me, my stature, 5'8", 198 pounds, going out there and grinding away, that was the type that was required, and it just bled right into my game. So, there's a lot of steps that are involved and a lot of luck, and all things got to line up in order for, you know, these young kids to make it into the NHL. You know, it's the mindset today. You know, a lot of parents look at it as NHL or bust. And, I tell kids there's a lot of different avenues to get to that level. So, you know, enjoy the ride. The game is probably 85-90% mental. So once you train your brain how to be mentally tough, anything's possible. Just take it in stride.
21: And Jordan, I want to go back even a little bit further than the Brandon Weekend days and go back to your time with OCN. And my dad, he was a part of the Steelers organization at that time, and he remembers when you and your brother would come to town and the rink would just be packed, full to the brim. Did you have an inkling even back then, you know, with the 2-2 flu being a thing, that the way that you play the game is really going to resonate with a lot of hockey fans?
22: Yeah, I mean, I think having the opportunity as a 15-year-old to play in OCN with my older brother and having Coach Gardner McDougall, who has been a very successful coach over the last 25 years, guide me and kind of help me make it to the next level. It was a fantastic experience. Actually, this past summer, we had our 30-year reunion up in the Paw there for the OCN Blizzard. So it was great to see a lot of familiar faces. It's been probably 20, 30 years since I've seen some of my old teammates there, but a lot of great memories. And, you know, it was like growing up in my hometown, you know, small town. We got to do a lot of ice fishing out on the snowmobiles and whatnot. So, and then as far as the 2-2 flu, I didn't really quite understand what that meant, because, you know, I only know one way of playing hockey, and that was go hard or go home.
2: And sometimes they went home because of the 2-2 flu. Do you still follow the game now? And what's your thoughts on the Jets? I mean, we're just about to, in our next segment, revisit the whole Hellebuck situation. A player doesn't want to, you know, he wants to trade. He wants to move on from the organization where the Jets are at. But do you still follow the Jets? And were you ever close to ever signing here and playing in your home province?
22: Funny you say that, because back in 2010, I think, is that the inaugural season they came back? 2011
23: they came, yeah.
22: Yeah, I had a great interview for Free Agency Day, and after we hung up the phone with Chevy and Claude Noel there, I looked over at my wife and I said, "Hun, looks like we're going to Winnipeg." And unfortunately, a few more phone calls came after that. And at that point in my hockey career, I didn't know how much time I had left. And I wanted to give myself the best opportunity to have a chance to win the Stanley Cup. And so I signed with Detroit, and the rest was just history. You know, I think I would have loved to really put on that Jets jersey at one point in my career, and but unfortunately that didn't happen. And I think, you know, over the last few years they've had a really great run, and I'd love to see them back, you know, at the top of the league, because the whiteout is something to see, and actually playing in that arena is probably one of the louder arenas in the league.
23: I can't imagine how many Jets 2-2 jerseys would have sold if that would have happened.
22: Yeah, I mean, it would have been great. You know, but looking back, I can't, you know, dwell on where I was in my career. I just grateful I got to play 13 years in the National Hockey League for a kid from Rankin Inlet Nunavut, and you know, hope to inspire more kids throughout my public speaking and what I'm doing today.
10: And I want to go away from the rink for this question here, Jordan. This is something that I really admire about your story, but that's the lifestyle of providing to survive in Nunavut. So can you sort of paint that picture of what that was like and what you learned at a young age?
22: Yeah, I think a lot of my teammates actually would always ask me, you know, Toots, how are you so mentally strong? And like, you know, I reflect back to growing up in Nunavut and, you know, the survival mode mentality every day where it was a challenge. And I think, you know, kids nowadays really need to build that mental toughness in order to, you know, make those breakthroughs. And you know, a lot of times in this generation, everyone wants to know what the end game is going to be before they step in with 2 feet. And you know, I leaped in with 2 feet, not knowing what the end game was going to be, and here I am today looking back and reminiscing. And you know, sometimes I kind of have a little chuckle here and there as to like, wow, like I was really there. You know, how the heck did that happen? And everything just kind of happened so quick, you know, and 20, 30 years later, looking back, wouldn't change it for a thing.
23: You know, it's funny, Jordan, that your hockey journey is often a life journey, right? Like it's, you had a dream and you wanted to pursue it, but how you pursued it is no matter what people want, life is just a life journey story on how to go about it and how to believe in yourself.
22: Yeah, I'm a firm believer in the pursuit of happiness, you know, and I think in regards to that, like there's going to be a lot of hardships and growing and you know, failures. Like that's the biggest thing, where, you know, accepting failure as constructive criticism, where you use it to fuel you to be better next time. You know, failure is part of maturing as an individual. So it's okay to fail, you youngsters, you know, and people don't see that part of the game that, you know, your average fan only sees the success that's put on the ice. You know, we're human too. We make mistakes. We have, you know, a lot of obstacles and people pulling you in different directions. So having a good core group, you know, within your family, your agents, you know, your day-to-day living, your friendships, you know, there's a lot of moving parts that is involved.
10: Jordan, thank you so much for taking the time. We really appreciate it, and we really appreciate your perspectives as well into the hockey world and just life in general. Right before we let you go, though, is there anything that you want to plug?
22: No, just, you know, I'm just want to thank all the fans in Winnipeg and Manitoba for all their great support over the years. And, you know, my mom and dad, my sister Corrine, finding the courage and bravery to share our family story. You know, I love my family. We're closer than we've ever have because of better communication. So I encourage more men to find the courage and the confidence to ask for the help. And, you know, the three hardest words for any man is, I need help. And, you know, I find that truly a matured man will show emotion and bravery that way.
2: Really appreciate your time and your insight, both on life and the game, Jordan. Always appreciate having you on, and we look forward to the next time. Be well to you and your family.
22: My pleasure, guys. Thanks for having me.
21: That was Jordan Tutu, the one and only Jordan Tutu. And Jim, I remember just watching some old Rock'em Sock'ems too. And I don't know if you remember the hit on Michael Frolik.
2: I do, yes.
21: Right along the boards there. And I just remember seeing that going, man, I would not want to be caught in the trolley tracks with that guy.
2: I just remember the where I first started becoming a fan of him from afar before I moved here was the World Juniors and how he just was a buzzsaw out there. And this is a guy that had 71, 74 points his final 2 years in Brandon, more than a point per game player, had a role at the World Juniors and played it to a T, and then, you know, just try and get a Wee King ticket that year with him and so much so, right? Like, and I love that message there too, because that's what I tell my own sons. That's what I tell anybody who asks me, parents or kids. There's not one way. There's a million ways to go. And it's not just to the NHL. You can have such a rewarding life through the game and through education or however your route is. Like, it's just, we get into this train where I got to be drafted and then I got to get, you know, to camp. And then, like, even on this team, we've got guys that I've been here a year. I want traded because I'm not playing yet. There's so many ways to make hockey a part of your life and in a positive way to help you forward your life and your journey.
21: Yep. And for a guy who's had as many tribulations as he's had throughout his life to have the perspective that he now has on life, it's truly inspiring.
2: That's the best part of the interview. He sounds happy and content and enjoying life. And that's, you know, the best part about that for me anyways.
21: Absolutely.
2: Great guest.
21: We'll be right back with more Jets at Noon right after this.
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21: Good afternoon, I'm Tyson Rewicki. Make sure you tune in after the 7 o'clock news tonight for a Tuesday edition of the Weekly Bombers Coaches Show with Mike O'Shea and Derek Taylor. The Boston Bruins have signed forward Frazier Minton to a 7-year, $50.4 million extension. The deal carries an AAV of $7.2 million for Minton, who had 17 goals and 35 points in 82 games last season. And at the U.S. Open, one seed Arina Sabalenka is currently ahead of Czechia's 6-seed Lina Naskova in the third set. Jessica Pegula will take on Emma Navarro later today. And on the men's side, 11-seed Francis Tiafoe takes on Alex Mikalishin, while Carlos Alcaraz will take on Ben Shelton. It's 12:28.
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21: We got to head to break really quickly here, but before we do, don't forget to call the Boston Pizza Hockey Hotline. We're going to be giving away a $50 gift card to BP on Friday. And that's brought to you by Boston Pizza, of course, where this September kids eat free all month long. 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And when we come back from the 12:30 news, we'll break down some more news around Connor Hellebuyck, and we'll also get to some leftovers that have been sitting in the fridge.
2: Already got a text here that said, "What are you talking about, Hellebuyck? Didn't you move from the Jets? His family loved it here, and the fans, you know, because when got angry because he went to the White House and all this." We did say, but it's time to talk about thee who thou shalt not be spoken.
21: We're going to bring him up. Well, we'll do that right after the 12:30 news. Right here on 680 CJOB.
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0: Global News at 12:30, I'm Jeff Braun. Prime Minister Mark Carney says the aim of Canada's tariff response is to ensure no country can hold us hostage. Carney made the comment just hours after the retaliatory tariffs kicked in this morning. He also reiterated his warning that the U.S. is trying to break Canada so they can own it and promises that will never happen. Picket lines are up as hundreds of lab workers with DynaCare are now on strike. The Manitoba Association of Healthcare Professionals, which represents 350 workers at 22 centers, notified the company members would strike today after months of bargaining that went nowhere. The Manitoba government's filed an application with the province's labor board to deem them essential workers. That hearing is to happen today as well. President of MAHCP, Jason Linklater, says DynaCare pays lab techs 20 to 50% less than lab staff at public hospitals.
1: It is a huge gap. It is a vehicle that government uses to try and save money. Because they're a private corporation, they need to make profit. And concurrently, government is able to offload that responsibility of depressed wages onto DynaCare instead of taking responsibility for something that they 100% fund.
0: Shared Health says it's working to minimize impacts on patients, including expanding lab collection services and hours at select locations. 1,500 Manitoba Hydro customers in River Heights will still be without power for another day. The storm Sunday evening ripped through the city with winds causing downed trees and snapping hydro poles. Hydro says crews are working as safely as they can, but they're still running into issues, and a full restoration is not expected until tomorrow afternoon. Global News time is 12:32. 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
0: A mix of sun and cloud today. A southwest wind at 50, gusting to 70 kilometers per hour. The high 23. Cloudy with a 30% chance of showers overnight. The low 14. Tomorrow, cloudy, a chance of showers to start the day. Then a mix of sun and cloud. Northwest wind at 20, gusting to 40, and a high of 21. Sunny on Thursday and 25. Right now it's 22 at 680 CJOB. And now back to Jets at Noon.
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2: Wash Method!
21: Great interview there with Jordan Tutu. Really, really do appreciate his perspective on things.
2: And I know people, if you don't know, but I think most people know his journey and some of the ups and downs he's had in life. And when I say ups and downs, that's minimizing the ups and downs. Like, he's had some really rough times. That's what I take from that. He just sounds happy, right? Like, and that's what all you can ask for. And I'm glad, happy for him and his family. And school started today, and three daughters. And sounds he's having a blast. The other thing I take from that is that Thursday night game in Kelowna. I don't know if people understand like who's all in that Thursday night game, but it's of the players I know that live there. It's Jerome Iginla. It's I think the Niedermeyers. Josh Georges works for the Kelowna Rockets organization. I think he's in that Thursday night game.
21: You mentioned Shea Weber.
2: Shea Weber, I think, is there. Like, it is. It's
21: those Nashville teams were tough, man. You got to go up against Shea Weber and Jordan Tutu. Like,
2: but
21: my gosh.
2: I mean, there's a lot of those players that live there in the summer. But those players, like Tyler Myers and all that, would be back in. At their training camps, right?
21: Yeah, exactly.
2: So the leftovers are those guys of like Tutu and Iginla and Josh Georges and Shea Weber. And
21: yeah, no, just they got to charge for that. But speaking of
2: leftovers. Well, that's what I was thinking. Like, go to a beer league game. I think I might actually pay to go watch that Thursday night game.
21: Absolutely. Yeah. It'd be like a little alumni game. But you said leftovers there, Jim. We're going to get to some of our Monday, or I guess Tuesday leftovers after the long weekend in just a bit. But there was some more Hellebuck chatter over the weekend, and this is from Elliot Friedman, who was on NHL Tonight, and this was the quote that was kind of floating around social media over the weekend. But Friedman said, quote, "Some of the things that were available at the beginning of the summer or at the draft are no longer available." And I just want to make some clarification there, because I've seen a decent amount of people talk online about this quote, and some are taking it as if teams don't want to pay the price for Connor Hellebuck anymore. I don't think that's the case. I think this is a situation where you look at what Buffalo was offering in a potential trade at the time, and it was a fourth overall pick. Well, they don't have that now. They took Dax and Rudolph, and now they're going to keep him.
2: Yeah, look like at some Florida. Of the things are off the table because New Jersey's made some trades with Florida.
21: Yeah, exactly. Like, there's the Florida trade as well with Brady Tkachuk.
2: And Florida traded with New Jersey and Ottawa, so some of the things that were there before or after that are now gone. That's what I think. I don't think a team sitting there going, this is off the table now. It's like, I don't have it anymore.
21: Yeah, I do think that there's a little bit of... You know, at the start of the offseason, teams are more willing to maybe move some pieces around because they're like, oh, well, we can still add some things as this offseason goes along. But now as you get into training camp, a lot of teams are sitting there going, we like our roster. Like, our roster's set right now. We don't want to be subtracting pieces from
2: it. I think the Jets are doing that. I think the Jets are sitting here going, okay, let's revisit it. And they revisited it, and there's not a deal done. They're going, this is the roster we're going with, minus Connor Hellebuck.
21: Yeah.
2: And this is where we're at. If we can add to that with a trade, great. If not, he sits until you ante up. That's how I would approach it.
21: Yeah. And now, like, we had a couple texts about this as well. And when do you think it starts to kind of bleed into the locker
2: but
21: room?
2: But I don't think Chevy blew anything. I got to revisit this, and I'm going to go on a rant here. And I've already done this rant. I'm sorry. You don't get the 8th round pick back when you get Connor Hellebuck. Connor Hellebuck's contract alone for a top three goalie in this league, whether you believe he's top three or number one, I'll let you decide, is the first round pick. $8.5 million for a starting goaltender with that resume is not $11 million. It's not $12 million. It's not $10 million. For the next 5 years of it, that's a first round pick. You don't get Connor Hellebuck and you move down four spots. Right. I would say no to that all day long.
21: I would too, but that's...
2: It's your goalie... It's a top six forward, and it's your first round pick. And if I can squeeze you for a defenseman or something else, I will. But you don't move down four spots and get Connor Hellebuck. You think when the Oilers move Connor McDavid, they're going to go, oh, and we'll just move down in the draft?
21: No, absolutely not.
2: No, we'll take your first round pick, thank you.
21: The one thing with that is I do think that where the eighth and the fourth came into play was that the initial ask, I believe, was around like a fourth a top six player and then one of their top prospects. And then when we talked to David Pignata, he suggested that there was another ask from Winnipeg to get another one of their top prospects. And I think that's where they wanted to swap picks. They're like, if we're giving you a second top prospect, then we got to switch picks. And I don't mind Chevy saying no to that.
2: I don't mind him saying no to that. And I don't mind Nazem Kadri at 37 years old, got a first round pick. You're kidding me. If you're going to move down four spots and get our all world goaltender. It's you're not getting the eighth. You give up the fourth, and then we talk. The fourth is for the contract, which is going to save you immensely.
21: Yeah, over the years for sure. But we'll see. You know, there's going to be a lot of
2: more rumors coming up. Sorry, I just get fired up about that. Why didn't they move down? Why didn't they move down? Because there's a lot of people here that think he's washed. There's a lot of people think that he's cooked because of the playoffs and all that. I don't. He's Connor freaking Hellebuck. And there's a reason why teams like Florida and Carolina want him. Seattle's not calling, right? It's because he can be the difference for them winning a Stanley Cup. You think Florida would rather have Markstrom or Hellebuck right now?
21: Oh, absolutely. And they could still be in the hunt come once the season gets going.
2: New Jersey's
21: struggles.
2: Thinking, if I get Hellebuck, I'm back in the playoffs for sure. That's what they're thinking. So this idea that you move down four spots... I mean, I would make that trade.
21: No, for sure.
2: I give up. I move down four spots in the first round and still get the all-world goalie. Done deal.
21: Yeah. No, then there were other pieces involved in that deal as well to try and offset value. But that's the unfortunate part of this. We don't know exactly what the rest of the deal looked like, right?
2: And that's, no, and that's what I say. I could totally understand them going, I'm not giving you my first and these three high-end prospects. That's too much. And Ukko-Pekka, like, I get all of that. But to me, the contract alone is the first round pick. And then you negotiate the players that are involved for the player you're getting.
21: Yeah.
2: To me, that's just common sense. You get a all-world player and you got to give up a first round pick because the contract, if he was making Elias Pettersson money, then I can understand why it's not going to be a first round pick, but he's not.
21: Yeah, no.
2: And he's got 5 years left at that price.
21: Yeah, exactly. And we'll see how that ages. You know, goalies do tend to age a little bit more drastically once it gets to that point.
2: But it's not about year 4 and 5. It's about the next 3 years.
21: Yeah.
2: And you give up a first round pick for a top three goalie making only $8.5 million.
21: Yep, no, totally. Let's add some texts that we weren't able to get to on Friday. And this one comes from Brian. And Brian says, everyone has a shelf life. Guys like Price, Luongo, Lundqvist never finished their deals. Quick, Fleury, and others got moved for pennies on the dollar. Hellebuck playing 65-plus games a year is likely going to start regressing long before 5 years is up. Get what you can and move on. It's a business. It's an entertainment. We'll be okay.
2: I would love this get what you can crowd to come back when he plays for Florida this year and wins two cups in a row at 34 and 35 years old.
21: You have to
2: like, stop acting like he's going to go to Florida or Carolina and not help them.
21: Yeah, we have to. I want to keep reiterating this because it's so important. And although there's a reason
2: why those are the teams that want him,
21: right? And
2: they believe they can be the difference to win the cup.
21: Yeah, and I get why it kind of gets clouded because of how this is all going down. But
2: yes,
21: at the end of the day, he's still the greatest player in 2.0 history, and will probably be the greatest player in 2.0 history for quite some time. Don't have MVPs MVPs only come along once in a while, and to have a goalie like that, the Jets are going to have to get a package that they deem valuable because he provides so much value to this franchise just in and of himself.
2: He's not 37 years old and has 2 years left and is at the decline. He's not. I'm sorry.
21: Yeah. Well, and even look like
2: just to say Mark Scheifele isn't. Is Mark Scheifele's decline coming? For sure. Is it closer than it's ever been? Of course it is. He also just put up a career 100 points on a team that they were the only people they had to shut down. Stop looking at age and start looking at the production for the age that you're getting. There are guys at 27 years old that are out of the league because they don't have it anymore at 27. There are guys in the league, Brent Burns, that can still play the game on a high level in their 40s. Stop looking at the age and look at the production that you're getting at the age.
21: Yep, totally. And even the texter brought up Roberto Luongo. Look at Roberto Luongo's career, even towards the end. You know, he was still a very good goalie. And I actually do think that Luongo and Hellebuck's style of play kind of mirror each other's a little bit. Like, they're not the most... We talked to Jesse Granger and how he's not...
2: Because of the playoffs. Oh, a lot of people think they're brothers.
21: Hey, they both got gold medals, too.
2: Exactly. Yeah, good point.
21: But, like, Luongo, in his second last season with the Florida Panthers, had a .929 save percentage with a .247 goals against average. Like, those types of goalies can still maintain their play later into their careers.
2: People are texting.

0: There were stretches where they did not play good defensive hockey.
1: I don't get
0: this.
1: He's washed up. He's a diminishing asset. You got to get rid of. I'm sorry. And I appreciate everybody's opinion. This is why we're doing this. We discuss it. Florida and Carolina aren't dumb.
0: Yeah.
1: They've won three cups between them in the last 5 years. They're not sitting there going, Connor Hellebuck's washed. Let's bring him in and hope for the best.
0: Yeah. Want to get to a couple more texts that we missed on Friday. And this comes from Mikey O. Here's a thought. Why not, if Chevy has all that extra cash, why not use it as an incentive pool for the players over and above what they have in their contracts already to possibly light a fire for the guys? Couldn't hurt, or maybe a new Zamboni and a bag of pucks at least. Well, Mikey, I appreciate the thought. Unfortunately, the Clippers and the NBA are going through a situation where they did something pretty similar, and it's not going over too well for them right now. So that's where you got to be careful with
1: that. I don't think money on the board is actually on the board anymore.
0: No, it's like got
1: to
0: be.
1: It used to be on the board. It'd be sitting there, and then you could grab it as you came off when the final whistle went. It's on the board, but it's not literally on the board
0: anymore.
1: It's
0: just a number. That way, if the camera pans to it, it's like, ah, that's just our system we're running today.
1: It's a sticky note in somebody's bag. What was the money on the board?
0: No, that's not happening too much with owners. But this is an interesting thought from Norbert here. And right before we get the head to break, I want to bring this up. Norbert says, we complain about the inability of teams on no trade lists and how players do not want to come to Canada. We all know there are three ways to get elite players: draft, trade, or free agency. Well, teams on no trade lists are shut out on trades or free agency. That only leaves the draft. If the NHL really wanted to make a balanced league, why not enhance the chances of teams on no trade lists to have higher draft percentages for the draft lottery? For example, have the entire draft rate based on draft percentages, and then base the percentages on 75% from previous year's finishes and 25% on how many teams are on that no trade list. So how many players are on that team's no trade list would factor into your draft percentages. And while it's an interesting idea, I don't think that the PA is going to want to do something like that.
1: There's two things here that you have to sell the players on. And I think you could sell them on the percentage of no trades for a city, because there's a lot of 5, 10, 15 teams, things, clauses that kick in after a year or two. So they understand that I got to give out, you know, like Connor Hellebuck next year can have 10 teams on a no trade list, or pick 10 teams he can go to. Sorry, I want to clarify that. Pick 10 teams. You can factor in the percentage of times a city can be used. And if a city is taking up 19 or 23% of the contracts, you can't pick that city on your no trade list as new players come in and get no trades until it goes below the threshold. So all of you now are safe, but going forward over the next 10 years, you can, when you hand these out, you can't get them. The other one I love is, and I think you could sell the players on this, because even 2 years ago, Connor Hellebuck said, I want to be a Jet for life, is you sell them on, you have a full no trade all you want, but the minute you ask for a trade, I can trade you anywhere. It's null and void.
0: Yep. No, for sure.
1: And the players might argue, no, we don't like that. We don't like that. But if you think of when a player signs those, Dylan Larkin, Connor Hellebuck, Brady Tkachuk, they are committing and want to be there. So it should be an easy sell to the players. They go, look, full no trade no matter what. If we come to you and go, we're losing 2 years in a row and we want to use you as a chip and send you to a contender, will you waive? You can pick and choose where that contender is.
0: Yep. Let us know what you think. 204-780-6868.
1: I can send you anywhere.
0: Yeah. That's the way it's got to go, I think. But it'll be interesting to see how no moves get handled in the future. We'll be right back with more Jets at Noon right after this quick commercial break.
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19: 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Today, a mix of sun and cloud with a southwest wind at 50, gusting to 70 with a high of 23. Tonight, cloudy, 30% chance of showers with a low of 14. Tomorrow, cloudy, 30% chance of showers and a mix of sun and cloud with a northwest wind at 20, gusting to 40 with a high of 21. And Thursday, sunny and a high of 25. Right now, it's 22 at 680 CJOB.
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20: I feel better now. I feel like a weight has been lifted now that I can vent.
19: Yeah, it's just all of a sudden you're feeling light. It's like you didn't even need a massage.
1: Do we have medical degrees on this show? Like, are we...
19: Sometimes.
1: Holistic, maybe?
19: Or? Yeah, maybe. It would just be that you don't get your frustrations out. And we had Sharon, too, on Friday, and that kind of cleansed people.
1: Sharon
19: too,
1: you made know? My weekend.
19: She
1: she's
19: did.
1: Going to the Moose. She's going to the Jets. Her son-in-law's going to pick her up, so she's safe. That's a comment on society out of a different show. Maybe the Jim Toth show coming up.
19: Yeah.
1: But she rides a bus to the games. That's awesome, Sharon.
19: Yeah, no, absolutely.
1: This is a great one, and I being facetious. What are you talking about? Hellebuyck didn't want to move on from the Jets. He and his family loved it here. We, the fans, ran him out of town because he went to the White House. You saying he didn't want to be here was the Albertan trying to sneakily diss the city, but I saw right through it. Boom.
19: You know what, Jim? I noticed that too when you said it, and I didn't want to say anything.
1: I thought
19: but...
1: I would just sneak it in there. Like, I just thought I would just sneak it in how... And of course, this will really stun you. The texter is anonymous.
19: That'll happen sometimes.
1: That's not the Albertan. Albertan, we put our names on it. As ridiculous Whoa, as Jim. It is. As Don't, ridiculous as it is, we put our names on it.
19: Don't you be dissing my province, Jim.
1: Even the one who wants to separate is like, I'll put my name on this. Sit down, buddy. Sit down, Chuck.
19: Don't be dissing my province, Jim.
1: No, I'm not. I love it here.
19: Enough's
1: here.
19: Enough.
1: I lived here longer than Alberta, actually, right now.
19: Well, wait, there you go.
1: 20, yeah, I'm close to it. We should have a cross-border party when it's like the same amount of time as I've lived in Alberta.
19: Home is where the heart is, Jim.
1: Home is where the heart is.
19: That's what matters. But right before we wrap up the show, fantasy hockey is right around the corner here, Jim. We're having a conversation in between breaks about that. And we're going to give some picks for some under-the-radar guys that could surprise this year. But, Jim, what's your take on crooked commissioners? Because I'll tell you what.
1: Crooked commissioners.
19: I'll tell you what. I know a guy that is hashtag crooked.
1: Okay.
19: And this guy gives himself the first overall pick. And it's just disgusting during a time that should be celebrated. So, Mr. Trout, people are starting to notice.
1: He's a commissioner, and he gave himself the first overall pick.
19: Yep.
1: Or did it just happen?
19: Well, you said it just happened, but we all know.
1: Well,
19: we all know.
1: It could just happen.
19: But a couple names I'm looking for hockey season this year.
1: You've got to be honest in fantasy sports. Without your honesty, we had a guy in one league who shall go unnamed. But he went in and changed a point total at the end of a week.
19: Wow.
1: And then he was the commissioner, and then it came out that he's like, well, if this is what's going to go on and anger and stuff, then it's over. And I'm like, no, wait a minute. So you're telling me the athlete went to the Olympics and tested positive and all the Olympics are out? Or are you just out?
19: Exactly. Yeah.
1: They and the league survived.
19: But a couple names that I'm looking at, Tyson Forster for the Flyers. He had 13 goals in 29 games last year. He's going to be
1: talking fantasy hockey and a Flyer.
19: Yeah, of course. He's going to be up there. Igor Chinnikov from Pittsburgh.
1: You take him first overall then.
19: I will.
1: Show your
19: Maybe
1: belief.
19: I will. Igor Chinnikov for Pittsburgh, I think, is going to have a huge year. Bobby McMahon had close to 30 goals this year between Seattle and Toronto. I think there's no reason for him to not see the same ice time that he saw in Seattle after the trade from Toronto. And then Philip Broberg, Jim. He's a guy I feel like is flying a little bit under the radar.
1: Philip
19: but he's
1: Broberg,
19: play
1: I think, is going to have a good year.
19: A ton of minutes. Yeah. And even Cole Perfetti. I think Cole Perfetti, you know, with a little bit more power play role, I think that there's a chance that he bounces back.
1: That's
19: and has a
1: sneaky
19: a good...
1: pick, yeah.
19: Yeah. Yeah, thanks. But that does it for us today. Let us know what your sneaky picks
1: Text
19: are.
1: Text me that commissioner's full name.
19: Randy says keep Cole Hudson in mind this year. That's an interesting name, too. But that does it for us today. Jim Toth's going to take you all the way to 2 o'clock. Special
1: hey,
19: thanks to Jeff Fortier.
1: Let's float this out there before we go. Should we have a CJOB Fantasy League this year?
19: Listeners, let us know.
1: Like you just click the box. Maybe like you have five in a pool and you
19: yeah,
1: click.
19: You know what? I'm going to do some work on that. I'll do some work on that. We'll pull it up. We'll talk about it tomorrow.
1: I'll put together the fourth line box.
19: Perfect. The bangers.
1: The bangers.
19: Special thanks to Jeff Fortier for making the show
1: I don't
19: go.
1: I have time for any
19: and
1: of that.
19: And thank you all for listening. We'll be back same time tomorrow. See ya.
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4: Good afternoon, I'm Navi Ball. Staffers who carry out medical diagnostic tests across Manitoba are on strike as of this morning. About 350 employees at DynaCare Labs hit the picket line to call for better wages. At the same time, the Labor Board hearing is taking place after the province took steps to deem staff essential workers. Jason Linklater with the Manitoba Association of Healthcare Professionals says it's unclear when a Labor Board decision could come down.
5: This is untested, completely untested. The Labor Board is certainly in a difficult position here. We don't know how long it will take, but until that decision does come, this is what we're going to be doing.
4: DynaCare says it remains committed to reaching a wage deal that is fair to all. Meanwhile, the investigation into a deadly crash that killed four teenagers in the Interlake continues. It happened as a vehicle with the teens was crossing Highway 8 along Highway 229 near Winnipeg Beach Sunday evening and were hit by a southbound vehicle. Three 18-year-olds and a 17-year-old died at the scene. RCMP Superintendent Chris Hasty says it's tragic for the area.
6: Very tragic for the Interlake community. From my understanding, two of the teenagers involved in the collision were recent high school graduates. And obviously, it's very distressing for the Winnipeg Beach, Sandy Hook, and Gimli area, along with the Toulon area.
4: At this point, Hasty says it does not appear the weather was a factor, but they will look into it further as a thunderstorm was rolling through the area at the time. In national news, the Prime Minister is warning Canadians the country's pivot away from the U.S. will come at a cost, but the alternative would be far worse. In a national video address released after Canada's retaliatory tariffs kicked in, Mark Carney thanked Canadians for standing together as the trade dispute enters a new phase.
7: Every time we choose to buy Canadian, travel in Canada, we're sending a message. Nobody in this country is in the stands. 40 million of us are on the ice, and I thank you for that.
4: The video is the latest in a series Carney launched last spring to update Canadians on government policies and the government's response to U.S. trade actions. And finally, five former Giller Prize nominees are among the 14 authors longlisted for Canada's Richest Fiction Award. They include author Wayne Johnston for a record-tying sixth time with his tragic comic novel, The Novice of Holloway Hall. The story centers on a young woman who returns home from a convent after failing to become a nun in the 1930s. The long list also includes nine first-time nominees and was narrowed down from more than 140 works of fiction submitted by Canadian publishers. Global News Time is 1:03. News on the hour on the half of when it breaks on 680 CJOB.
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4: A mix of sun and cloud, a southwest wind at 50, gusting to 70 this afternoon, a high of 23. Then tonight, cloudy with a chance of showers, a southwest wind at 50, gusting to 70, a low of 14. Tomorrow, cloudy with a chance of showers, then a mix of sun and cloud, a northwest wind at 20, gusting to 40, a high of 21. And on Thursday, sunny with a high of 25. Right now, it's 22 outside, 680 CJOB.
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9: Good afternoon, everybody. Jim Toth with you. Happy Tuesday. Feels like a Monday, but it's Tuesday. I hope you all had a great long weekend. You're all ready for the return to school, and you got a little bit of summer left in you as we go forward. Storms is where we're going to start today's show. We will give you more details on that tragic car accident on the highways in our province over the weekend as well that claimed the lives of four teenagers. We're also going to get into the new MPI program starting October 1st concerning their winter tire program and lots more to come. 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The storm, it wreaked havoc in our city and some more rain. And is havocness a word? No, it's not. More havoc is the word, but havocness sounds cooler, especially when it's talking with things that really affected people. We welcome back in the Reeve of RM Swan Valley West, Bill Gay, to discuss what happened in his area over the weekend. Bill, thanks for doing this as always. How are you?
10: I'm doing well.
9: What did you experience when it comes to rain and any flooding or any damage?
10: Well, you know, a little bit of flashbacks, but thankfully it didn't get too bad. It rained here for several days, but overall, a little bit of flooding, but nothing bad, right? Filled up the ditches, some of the creeks ran a bit, certainly some water ran through the fields, but nothing like we saw in the last two floods.
9: Yeah, and let's talk about those. How is everybody doing there since those floods, and did this just add to it, or is this pretty thankful that it wasn't as bad and not more damage?
10: Everybody's happy it's not as bad, but this funny thing happens here now when it starts to rain. People get really nervous. It doesn't take much rain at all, the forecast. You can tell the mood difference. Even when you go to the grocery store, people are on edge and worried about the rain. And even for me, I think I'm a fairly well-centered guy, but when I went out in the rain the other day, it was just that feeling of doom again.
9: Yeah, like how could you not have PTSD from this, right? Like what you experienced. And the fact that it happened a second time in the same summer, I would think that even going forward now when it rains, you'll have that trepidation. And I think that's understandable.
10: I think so. And, you know, everybody watches the radar. We all watch the forecast. When it does start to rain, it's the talk, right? How much has there been? Where is it? We even find people going to check on the rivers to see what they look like. And that's going to continue on for a couple of years before everybody kind of gets over that. We saw the pictures coming out of Saskatchewan yesterday, some of the flooding there. We certainly feel for those people.
9: Yeah, indeed. Bill, how has it gone with just where you're at right now, given the fact that we're thankful it wasn't more damaged, but the two floods this summer, are people back to normal or getting there, or where would you sort of say it's at?
10: Slowly getting there. There's still some workarounds on the roads. You know, we've been fixing those up. We just announced bridge contracts earlier today to get some bridges repaired. So some of that stuff's going to be longer term. Some of that will be a year or two before it's all fixed. But for the most part, everybody can do their daily stuff now. Sometimes it takes a little longer, a little more to it. You have to drive a little further. But most people are getting back to normal now.
9: Wanted to ask you about school buses. I know back in June they were canceled. I'm not sure if they ever got back to it and headed into the summer. Everything okay for this week and return to school with the buses and the roads, or is there something that's going to be impacted?
10: Some of them will have to take some detours. There's still some spots, so they can't go the shortest route to where they want to be. So some of those routes will be a little bit longer than they would be otherwise. And unfortunately, that means the kids have to be on the bus a little earlier in the morning and get off a little later at night. But they will be able to get everywhere. So everybody will get to school. It might just take a little longer.
9: That's good to hear. As far as the repairs go, anything being done to help prevent this again? I don't think it will, and not predictable. But then, like you have experience, you never know. Is there anything being done that came to light of this incidents and these floods that said that, you know, we could do this better, that if it does happen again, we're better prepared?
10: There's two parts to that. Anything we're rebuilding now, we're trying to rebuild better than it was. So to make sure that it wouldn't happen again, say it rains this coming weekend, try and prevent that. But we also have a longer term mitigation plan. So there's some money coming available from the provincial and federal governments. It'll be several million dollars for us to put into things that are going to longer term try to stop this. And some of that will be building some water retention, so it rains a whole lot, that it, you know, so that water sits someplace for a day and slowly meters itself out instead of rushing through the valley as quickly.
9: Yeah. Does your area need anything, some more, or just some patience from everybody?
10: I think patience from everybody. There's a lot of areas of the province that are all kind of in the same boat now, waiting on engineers. And you think there's engineers everywhere, but they get busy and then it's hard to find one. So mostly patience at the moment as we wait to get through that and get everybody's needs assessed. I know some people looking for some money from the province too that maybe haven't got it yet and thought it would come a little sooner. So hopefully they get a move on some of that.
9: Yeah, Bill, we always appreciate your time and again, and continue to send best wishes to everybody in the RM Swan Valley West and the rest of the province as well that's dealing with this. Thanks for your update.
10: Thank you.
9: That's, again, Bill Gade, Reeve, RM, Swan Valley, West. Now, a lot of damage in the city as well. And for you listening outside the perimeter, love to hear how you're doing. 780-6868 if you want to weigh in on if you had any damage or if you heard of some people and where you're at with it all. And, of course, the city getting underway. Hydro put out a statement. I'll get to that later in this hour as well of where they're at getting people's power back and trying to get everybody back going, especially with school starting this week and all that's to do with that. But glad to hear buses will be running, although maybe a little longer routes out in the RM of Swan Valley West. I do need to shift gears now to that investigation into a deadly crash that killed four teenagers in the Interlake. The investigation continues. It happened as a vehicle with the teens was crossing Highway 8 along Highway 229 near Winnipeg Beach Sunday evening and were hit by a southbound vehicle. Three 18-year-olds and a 17-year-old died at the scene. Superintendent Chris Hasty has this to say regarding the accident.
6: Sunday evening, there was a tragic collision just outside Winnipeg Beach. A southbound van was traveling on Highway 8 and collided with a vehicle heading west on Highway 229. At that location, there are stop signs for east and westbound traffic. The cause of the investigation is still under investigation. We had the RCMP deployed a traffic reconstructionist to the scene to just assist local detachments on making a determination on the cause of the collision. Obviously, very tragic for the Interlake community. From my understanding, two of the teenagers involved in the collision were recent high school graduates. And obviously, it's very distressing for the Winnipeg Beach, Sandy Hook, and Gimli area, along with the Toulon area. Very unfortunate set of circumstances on Sunday night.
9: Talk a little bit more about this tragedy in a minute, but here's more of Superintendent Chris Hasty of the Manitoba RCMP. Was also asked when he joined Hal Anderson earlier today on Connecting Winnipeg if weather played a factor regarding the accident.
6: At this time, no indication that weather was a factor, but again, that will be part of the investigation. I know at that time there was a significant thunderstorm passing through the Winnipeg area up into the Gimli area. So at that, we'll likely identify any witnesses that may have seen the circumstances of the collision and kind of piece it together. But at this time, there's no indication if the weather had any cause in the collision.
9: And finally, from Superintendent Chris Hasty, once again, to the Manitoba RCMP, Hal Anderson had him on as a guest on Connecting Winnipeg, and Hal asked about the other vehicle that was involved, what the status on the passengers in the other vehicle are.
6: All four they were transported to the local hospital, to the hospital in Winnipeg. They went home the next morning. No major injuries, from my understanding. It's a family of four.
9: So a family of four released the next morning, and then these four teenagers, three 18-year-olds and a 17-year-old, died at the scene. Just an absolute tragedy. And throughout the summer, we have the RCMP on, and we talk about highway safety and everything that goes into it, but it just rings home, right? And I think if any parent out there and with school starting and two recent high school graduates and what their future was going to be, I just was reminded about, my mom and my dad were always worried about when I left the house as an 18, 19-year-old, 17-year-old and the curfew. But once I got 18, I tried to be more independent and always wondered why my mother got more and more animated about at the start of the summer, there was a school camping trip a lot of people from schools would go to this area. And then at the end of the summer, they'd all gather again for one last weekend. And I think that, most parents think positively and let their kids go and tell them to behave and hope for the best in the back of their mind. And something like this happens. And it's just absolute tragic, that young of lives and that lost. And you think of them and what their futures were going to be and going back to school or whatever they were doing, that two high school graduates. Absolute tragedy, and we send our deepest condolences out to the family and friends of all four of these teenagers that passed away. And just a reminder to remind your kids to keep safe and be safe on the highways and adhere to all things that are going on, not understanding the full circumstances of this, but and then thankful that the other four members of that other family did go home the next morning, but they're going to live with this too, right? So just an absolute tragic event on our highways over the long weekend, and we send our condolences to everybody involved and our best wishes as well here at 680 CJOB. We'll take a break here. I do have something to give away on today's show. We'll get to your texts about what you saw in the storm damage as well. We'll get into the DynaCare strike and how it might affect different areas going into long-term care and continuing care association of Manitoba. We'll have somebody join me on that as well. But up next, we'll get into this MPI program and how it's changing for your winter tires beginning in less than a month on October 1st. That's next on the Jim Tilth Show on a Tuesday on 680 CJOB.
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9: 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Today, a mix of sun and cloud, southwest wind at 50 kilometers an hour, gusting to 70, and a high of 23. Tonight, cloudy, 30% chance of showers, southwest wind at 50 kilometers an hour, gusting to 70, and a low of 14. Then tomorrow, cloudy, another 30% chance of showers, then a mix of sun and cloud, northwest wind at 20 clicks, gusting to 40, and a high of 21. Thursday, sunny, and a high of 25. Right now, it's 22 at 680 CJOB.
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9: Thank you for joining me here on the Jim Tilt Show on this Tuesday. We're going to get into that DynaCare strike at the bottom of the hour. And the Melee Gala is set for this coming September 19th. A great event for charity, international boxing, local boxers. We'll discuss that as well. I'll have something to give away. But we begin this segment starting to talk about MPI and winter tires. Starting October 1st, MPI is changing its winter tire program. Only dedicated winter tires will qualify for financing, while all season and all weather tires will no longer be eligible. MPI says the change is meant to encourage drivers to use tires specifically designed for Manitoba's winter conditions. Why is MPA changing which types qualify for financing and what it means for Manitoba drivers? Well, we welcome in Maria Campos, MPI's Vice President, Chief Customer and Product Officer, to discuss. Maria, how are you today?
0: I'm good, thank you. Yourself, Jim?
9: Good. I feel like we're talking about Christmas before Halloween happens when we're talking about winter tires. So we might be cursing ourselves for an early winter, but I hope not. I'm doing well. Thank you. Again, let's just start with why MPI is changing the tires qualifying for financing idea.
0: Sure, Jim, and thanks for having me on the call. So maybe I'll just take a step back. And so the program that we're talking about, the winter tire program, has been in place since 2014. And the program was always intended to promote the use of true winter tires designed for seasonal use, so designed for folks to change their tires during the seasons. And as time went on, we relied on something called the Three Peak Mountain Snowflake. It's affectionately referred to as a 3PMFF. And so when we were relying on that at the time in 2014, it was really predominantly only winter tires. And as time has gone on and technology has advanced, manufacturers have really kind of expanded into the market. And so what we're seeing today is that designation is being used for all season or all weather tires versus the winter tires that we want to continue to promote. So that second set of tires is really specifically engineered for our cold temperatures, including snow and ice. And the program that we, you know, that we want to continue to support and focus on is really on road safety. So we want to provide those low interest financing opportunities to help customers purchase that second set of winter tires that they need to drive in our Manitoba climate.
9: So how many people took advantage of the way it was? And I would presume it was pretty popular and under the idea that people were buying, you know, not maybe the best winter tires.
0: Yeah, so we know that we see roughly on average probably 20,000 loans a year under the MPI program. So we've got a number of folks that have been partaking as a part of the program. Not saying that they were all weather or all season. Many of them are winter tires. Unfortunately, our systems don't allow us to separate out the two. But we really want Manitobans to understand that these tires, you know, they provide improved traction, handling, and braking performance, which is really the key. So when you look at an all-season, all-weather tire, they don't have the same traction. They don't have the same grooves. They don't have the same makeup from a tire composition perspective that really kind of helps support safety on our roads.
9: How much difference do you think this will make, Maria? I know a lot of people are obviously going to say, well, now I got to spend different amounts on tires, but then the program kicks in. But I also understand people like to say, well, it's all weather and all this. It's not really the province for that, right? Like and I don't want to quantify it somehow scientifically because I don't have that, but I would presume like a BC winter, you never know what you're going to get. So maybe some winters are okay. We kind of know what we're going to get year in, year out. It's just a matter of how much.
0: Yeah, I know, absolutely. And when you look at the rating of winter tires, it's anything below 7 degrees Celsius, which we know, unfortunately, our Manitoba weather, we are there quite often. And it's not just about snow. It's actually about dry pavement ice as well. So, you know, I can share with you that we know that there's been research that's been done through various agencies and foundations. And what is out there is that dedicated winter tires really can achieve significantly shorter braking distances on ice. So often 30% to 40% shorter than all season tires. So the advantage of a winter tire, and maybe just to put some context around that, if you look at somebody traveling approximately 50 kilometers per hour, a vehicle equipped with winter tires may stop in about 18 meters compared to one without winter tires, all-season tires, 27 meters. So that's a pretty significant difference. Those additional meters can really make the difference between avoiding a collision and being involved in one.
9: Well, I was going to ask you that, Maria. Like, this is probably all design, and I'm just guessing, so you would have the insight on this, but this is probably all design that the tires prices may vary and you might get a discount, you might not. But in reality, in the long term, it might save us all money collision-wise.
0: Yes, that's absolutely.
9: Or claim-wise.
0: Yeah, that's absolutely it. So, of course, you know, road safety for us is about preventing injuries, preventing lives lost. That's one of our primary focuses as a public insurance body. But you are right that from a claims cost perspective, we do see significant claims in our winter months. And we do see claims when it comes to, you know, rear-ending vehicles. And really that is about stopping distance and making sure that you have the proper tires on your vehicle to ensure that they can operate on our winter roads with snow and ice.
9: Well, that's the other thing I was going to bring up, and you probably can't get too detailed about this, but in reality, it doesn't matter what tires you have on. It's about the proper distance, right? It's about the cautious driving compared to just hoping, I got good tires, this will work.
0: Yeah, we talk a lot. I would say we talk a lot as the winter season approaches around, you know, leaving earlier, making sure that you have lots of patience on the road. Obviously, this time of the year when kids are going back to school and when the roads are starting to ice over at night because the weather is dropping, you want to leave significant stopping distance. It is not the same as summer roads and dry roads. So those are all things that contribute to better driving habits and safer roads out there for sure.
9: Yeah. Anything else to add, or can we just let people know where they can get more information about the change and it begins October 1st once again?
0: Yeah, absolutely. So maybe what I'd like to leave you with is, you know, really at the end of the day, it's about safety and helping Manitobans navigate our winter roads with confidence. And, you know, just want to say to folks out there, winter tires are specifically engineered for the conditions we experience here in Manitoba. And, you know, the biggest advantage comes in emergency situations, as I said, particularly when it comes to braking and vehicle control. You can certainly go to any of your tire dealerships. They can help you. We also have information on our website to help you navigate where you can purchase winter tires and what our financing terms look like.
9: Much appreciated, Maria. I thank you for letting our listeners in on the change, and we'll look forward to see how this affects everybody here in Manitoba.
0: Thank you so much, Jim. Have a great day.
9: You as well. Maria Campos, MPI's Vice President and Chief Customer and Product Officer. Let me know what you think about that. 780-6868. I have an older vehicle, so I do have a set of winter tires, and I've changed them. In the past, I've gone with the all-weather or all-seasoned. I forget which ones in particular. But what do you make of that change? And really, in reality, it kind of goes without saying. I know different tires for different vehicles, but winter tires seem to be the best option, in my opinion, in our province. What do you think? 780-6868. We'll take a break. DynaCare strikes underway. We'll get into some details on how a different sector might be affected by that when we come back to the Jim Tolth Show on a Tuesday on 680 CJOB.
1: Hello, folks. It's Double D, Darren Dunn, letting you know we race this week on Tuesday and Wednesday nights at 7:30. 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
4: Global news at 1:30. I'm Navi Ball. Striking Manitoba medical lab workers are being met with blaring honks of support from passing cars and semi-trucks. The workers chanted as they hit the picket lines under overcast skies outside a DynaCare lab in northern Winnipeg. Approximately 350 striking DynaCare lab workers say they make up to 50% less than their counterparts working in the public system. Manitoba's NDP government is asking the province's labor board to designate the lab workers essential and force them back to work. Meanwhile, Prime Minister Mark Carney says Canada's response to the U.S. trade war aims to make this country stronger and more resilient. Carney has released a national video address where he reiterates plans to strike new trade deals with other countries and become less reliant on the U.S. The Prime Minister cut off trade talks with the U.S. last month after the two sides could not reach a deal before President Donald Trump's deadline. Canada's tariffs of up to 50% on U.S. imports took effect today in response to American levies on its imports of a range of Canadian goods. And finally, a new report says online harms now constitute the top threat facing children in Canada. The organization Children First Canada says online harms pose a bigger danger to children than bullying, poverty, and child abuse. This is the first time online harms joined the annual top 10 list of threats. The report points to multiple online risks, including cyberbullying, child luring, and AI-facilitated abuse. Global News Time is 1:32. 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
4: A mix of sun and cloud this afternoon with a south wind at 50 gusting to 70, a high of 23. Then tonight, cloudy with a chance of showers, a southwest wind at 50 gusting to 70, a low of 14. Tomorrow, cloudy with a chance of showers, then a mix of sun and cloud later on in the day, a northwest wind at 20 gusting to 40, a high of 21. And on Thursday, sunshine with a high of 25. Right now, it's 23 at 680 CJOB. And now back to the Jim Toth Show.
9: Thank you very much. A lot of people texting in about the tires and a lot of people feeling they have to go get winter tires now. You don't have to go get them. It just means the program will only kick in for winter tires, or what qualifies as winter tires. All season and all weather will no longer qualify. As per my understanding, you don't have to go out and buy new tires. It's just that when you do get tires or you're in need of them, If they're not winter tires, you don't qualify for the winter tire program from MPI. But we gave the website. You can check it out there, too. I understand the concern. That's why we wanted to have Maria on, just to get the latest details on that. So I appreciate you listening on that, and we'll continue to follow that. But do go to the MPI website and read it in full. I don't think they're demanding that you go get new tires. It's just that when you do get tires, and if they're not winter ones, you won't qualify for the winter tire program discount and everything that's involved in that program. So we'll keep you up to date on that. Let me know what else you think of everything else we were talking about today, including you won't be able to go to a DynaCare lab to get your blood work done. The people who do medical diagnostic tests across Manitoba are on strike with no contract reach as of today's deadline. The Manitoba Association of Healthcare Professionals represents 350 DynaCare Lab workers at 22 centers. The Manitoba government has filed an application with the province's labor board to deem them essential workers. President of the MAHCP, Jason Linkletter, was on CGOB earlier today and says job action could have been avoided.
6: How is it that we can give 5 or 6 months' notice of this happening and we're forced back to work by government?
9: Shared Health says select hospital labs will have extended hours and capacity to meet the increased demand. It says emergency and time-sensitive testing will continue in order of priority, but some elective and non-urgent testing may be delayed. To continue this conversation on how DynaCare strike could impact long-term care residents and access to routine lab testing, we welcome in Sue Volchuk, Executive Director of Long-Term and Continuing Care Association of Manitoba. Sue, thanks for doing this. How are you?
10: Great. Thank you so much for having me.
9: What kind of a day is this for you, and how will this affect what you do?
10: Well, I mean, at the end of the day, it's all about resident care. That's our priority. We have no issue and no opinion on the labor dispute. We just want to make sure we remain focused on resident care. And for the PCH operators, they have to be confident and have a clear, practical process. So when a resident does need clinically necessary lab testing and access, what do they follow? So the PCH has been directed to basically triage the resident, you know, for people, prioritize urgent and time-sensitive testing. So that's what they're looking at. Defer when clinically appropriate, and then use shared health lab capacity if required. The PCHs have also been directed, do not send to hospital. We do not want to add more stress on the hospital system, correct?
9: Yes. Oh, sorry, Sue, were you asking me?
10: No, I said correct. Well, yeah, you agree with me.
9: Right, so, yeah. So, it's and that
10: rhetorical, but...
9: Yeah, no, I appreciate you quantifying that because, as you said, it's about the care. So, and that being said, if everything, you know, adjusts to this while this is happening, do you feel it will remain the same level of getting things done and success?
10: Well, as far as asking to prioritize only urgent testing, is that what you're referring to?
9: Yes.
10: Yeah, I'm very confident in our teams at the personal care homes. I mean, they prioritize the resident care. They follow direction. I mean, they're very well aware of what needs to happen. But again, they have to have a clear process. So if someone does require urgent testing, making sure they understand what that requires, how is that specimen transported, all those pieces. So it's making sure our operators are clear on what that does mean operationally when that bell is rung as far as requiring urgent testing.
9: Can you let us know how, prior to this strike, how it works in a long-term facility?
10: Well, I mean, I haven't done that for a bit, but they have this on-site draws, right? Because you have to remember, we're talking the most vulnerable members of our society. So you just don't transport everybody to a lab. So it's on-site draws, and then they're sent to the specimens are sent to the DynaCare.
9: Yeah, that's kind of how I assume, but I wanted to quantify that for people that, you know, were listening, that it's not like it's needed in these long-term facilities more so than anything.
10: Well, you know, you bring up a really good point, though, Jim. I think, I mean, the complexity of care now in long-term care has exponentially increased, right? So, I mean, we're not looking at folks that used to be able to drive their vehicles. We're talking residents that oftentimes have complex needs. I'm really glad you're highlighting the necessity and importance of this type of access to the service.
9: Well, and that's why I wanted to, is because there's us that say we wonder how we'll get to the lab. We wonder what day we can go. We wonder, you know, can we get there? Do we have to take time off work? Do we, you know, is there transportation? These are people that literally just need it there on site because of the, for lack of a better term, and I hope this sounds caring enough, the condition they're in.
10: Well, they're vulnerable, right? So we need to continue to have on-site draws, and then those draws and specimens are sent for testing.
9: Yeah. And so, you know, when a strike like this happens, as you said, we sort of weigh in one way or the other. You're just concerned about the residents getting it done. Yeah. Do you have confidence this will not have a major impact on these long-term care residents? Or, to be quite honest, are you a little skeptical?
10: I'm always aware of how long these disputes continue. I think that's always we kind of measure risk based on the length of time of how this looks. Right now, we're pretty confident. We do know that the government, as you said in your intro, have approached the Labor Board to consider, DynaCare as essential services. We'll see how that goes. But obviously, as time continues, we're in day one. So, we'll see how this evolves over the next couple of days. Short term, I think we'll be fine. What that means maybe in 5 days, 10 days, 12 days, maybe a different conversation, correct? But again, I want to be clear, we're respectful of the collective bargaining process. We do not weigh in on that. It's just about resident care.
9: Right, yeah, and I appreciate you clarifying that as well. And then, it'd be better, you'd have a better chance to answer this in about 2 to 3 weeks, I would presume.
10: Yeah. I hope it does not go on for that length of time.
9: Well, so do I, and I don't want to, hopefully I jinxed it there. But yeah. You're sort of, and I expect, I'm not trying to dismantle your expertise at all, Sue, but you're probably guessing yourself when I ask you, what do you expect?
10: We all are, right? I don't want to, none of us can predict what the negotiation is going to look like, what the outcomes are going to look like. I know Shared Health has been very clear with the operators, looking at prioritize urgent and time sensitive, defer anything that's not, clinically urgent. So we're following that. But none of us have a magic bottle or a genie bottle to tell us what this is going to look like long term.
9: Yeah.
10: So and we'll also see how the amount of the Labor Board responds to the government's request, correct?
9: Right, yes. Is there any concern of the long term residents and how this will function right now? And I'll just be honest, are we talking like it might take longer, or are you concerned that this might not end well if it doesn't get done soon enough and get back to the way it has been operated?
10: Risk, increases as time goes on, right? We're keeping an eye on it very closely. Again, it is kind of a repeat question or a response to you, Jim. It will depend. Yeah, for sure. It will be. Our concerns are going to be increasing as time elapses. So hopefully this will resolve in a time-sensitive manner.
9: Yeah, fair enough, Sue. And I appreciate you acknowledging and sort of going around the fact I've asked you that already. So we're just as concerned as you are for the long-term residents, sure. And that's what it's all about, right? So we just want to, listeners have asked questions, right. and I have the same concern too. I just want to make sure everybody's going to be okay while this happens.
10: Yeah, and I can't thank you enough for, continue to highlight our residents in the long-term care sector, because, these have huge impacts on our residents. And again, I cannot speak highly enough of our care teams in our personal care homes, committed. Obviously, client care is top priority at all times, and they'll do everything in their means and be exhaustive in their approach to make sure resident care is maintained.
9: Yeah, I feel, and what we hear from our listeners and our staff too, Sue, that we want to thank everybody that is working in long-term care residents and doing all they can, because we feel that we could always do more for our seniors and everything. So we appreciate what you're doing, and we also appreciate your insight on this, and we hope for the best for everybody.
10: Perfect. Thanks so much for the opportunity, Jim.
9: Thank you, Sue. I really appreciate your time and especially your insight on this. Sue Vochuk, once again, Executive Director of Long-Term and Continuing Care Association of Manitoba. And we will see where this goes. And we do hope for all the best, especially once again, Executive Director of Long-Term and Continuing Care Association of Manitoba. And we will see where this goes. And we do hope for all the best, especially for the most

0: going into tonight's coaches show. Yes, the Monday coaches show is tonight at 7 with Derek Taylor. And we'll do this. St. Vitale gift card to give away, $15. What was the final score in the Labor Day Classic? And then I know you have to say it. So when you say it to Tamana Kang at 780-6868, at least you'll feel better about saying it if you're the first caller through and you win that St. Vitale gift card worth $15. We'll do that, and we'll have more when we come back, including the Melee Gala is set for later in this month. We'll talk about that extensively when we return to the Jim Tolt Show on 680 CJOB.
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1: Moose, Gold Eye, Sea Bears, Westwood Bisons, Junior Hockey, Curling, High School. 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

0: Sun and cloud, southwest wind at 50 kilometers an hour, gusting to 70 and a high of 23. Then later tonight, cloudy, 30% chance of showers, southwest wind at 50 kilometers an hour, gusting to 70 and a low of 14. Tomorrow, cloudy, 30% chance of showers again, then a mix of sun and cloud, northwest wind at 20 clicks, gusting to 40 kilometers an hour, and a high of 21. Thursday, sunny and a high of 25. Right now, it's 23 at 680 CJOB.
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0: Welcome back to the program, and thank you for joining us. We are going to talk now about Winnipeg's United Boxing Gala put on. That's local and international boxing. It's called the Melee Gala, and we welcome in one of the main, organizers now and coaches and everything else, Ryan Savage, former Canadian national team boxing member and a prominent lawyer in our city. But Ryan, you're getting back in the ring or around the ring for this event once again.
2: The ring, putting on this fantastic event. It's our 11th year putting it on, and we're excited to do it.
0: 11 years. I was going to ask you about that, like how far you've come. It's over a decade now. I remember that, Ryan. And it really, it's become such a premier event, and really because that people, you know, love and I would say a little bit miss live boxing here in our city.
2: Yeah, no, it's a forum unlike anything else in this province for sure. And so both the level of competition, the international boxing, but also the quality of the show has just been fantastic. And so we get amazing feedback both from spectators, but also from athletes. And so there's been a number of athletes who have come through the program and competed on the Melee Gala who have since become world champions, Olympic champions, and they still look back and talk highly of their experiences on the Melee Gala. So it's great to put on that kind of event for the athletes and for the crowd.
0: In many ways, it's a kind of a stepping stone for a lot of the international boxers. And even last year, talking to some of the boxers that were in town that said they never even heard of Winnipeg, but just absolutely love the event and love the city. And it's not just the boxing, right?
2: Yeah, no, exactly. That's sort of, you know, the point. And so it's great to get everybody in and provide a great show. And it's always a great cause. You know, we've partnered with all sorts of charities. We've raised hundreds of thousands of dollars for local charities throughout the community. And so it's a phenomenal event. It's done great things, and we're looking to continue it.
0: Is the amateur portion back again?
2: The amateur portion is, yeah. So it's seven international bouts between Team Canada and Team USA with the dynamics and the politics. It'll be exciting to see those bouts. And then rounded out by three athletes from United Boxing Club who are competing against opponents from various parts of the country.
0: Awesome. That's a great night. So how many bouts in total at this year's event?
2: Total of 10 bouts.
0: Excellent. Well, where can people get tickets and what's all involved? It's a gala dinner as well, or you can just get seating?
2: Yeah, so it's a gala dinner. The tables are sold out. The corporate tables are sold out, but there is a rush seating through the website, both at the Club Regent Event Center, but also through Ticketmaster. And the event is on Saturday, September 19th, again at the Club Regent Event Center. The event starts at 6:30 and doors open at 5:30.
0: It's great news that the corporate tables are sold out, but yet I often hear from corporations or people in the corporation say, you know, for all the things that they can get involved in each and every year, and when it comes to charities, this is such a unique one.
2: Yeah, it's a very cool event, certainly well-received both by the athletes and the crowd. And so it's a great way to get back to the community, great way to continue elite-level boxing. And, you know, for fans of boxing in Winnipeg, it's a fantastic show.
0: Which charity is benefiting this year?
2: Well, so this year the funds are being directed to our not-for-profit competitive team program, and so there isn't a specific charity that we're partnering with this year. That's because we're celebrating our 20th year anniversary as a boxing club this year, and so we've pivoted a little bit this year, and so we expect to partner again with charities in the future, but in light of our 20th anniversary, the funds generated from this year will go to our competitive programming and our charitable program. We give a lot of free time to various not-for-profit and charitable organizations, including charitable programming. And so all of the profits will go both to the competitive team and to our charitable programming.
0: Awesome. And lastly, let's talk about the gym, United Boxing. I mean, how they've grown. Congratulations on all the success over the years as well. And people are always welcome.
2: Yeah, it's a good vibe at the gym, and it's grown over the years in a number of ways. We've had numerous national champions coming through our program. Some well-known athletes, including Brad Katona, who's the only individual on the planet who has entered the UFC on two separate occasions by winning the Ultimate Fighter TV show. And so alumni like him, he'll be at the event, actually color commentating with you at the event as well. And so lots of elite level performances and athletes coming through our gym.
0: Yeah, and it's live stream this year, so that's going to be awesome and give people who don't make it down a chance to bring it out as well or bring it, view it as well. But it's such a great event. Really appreciate it, Ryan. Look forward to it, and thanks for joining me.
2: Yeah, no, thanks for having me.
0: The Melee Gala, tickets available online, as he said. It's September 19th at Club Region Event Center. Doors open 5:30, and the event starts at 6:30. One of the best things I've ever been asked to be involved in, to be honest with you. It's live boxing at an elite level. There's the amateur part of it as well, and it's just a really great evening. I don't know if anybody hasn't gone there and not had a blast, so I highly encourage it to check it out. And also United Boxing and what they're doing in our city with everybody who wants to take up the sport, of course, as well. I want to congratulate Eldon. Eldon knew that the final score on Sunday was 32-26. Overtime win for the Saskatchewan Rough Riders. So he gets our $15 gift card to St. Vitale Center. We got more to give away as the week goes on. And, of course, a Banjo Bowl this Saturday as well. We're working on a story here that there's a lady getting married in our city. And as a massive Bomber fan on Friday, and then her and her wedding party of about 20 will be going to the game on Saturday, and she'll be in her wedding dress. So we'll have more details on that as we go forward as well. Looking forward to that story and bringing it to you. Let's get to our question of the day before we go. It's up at cjob.com. Another round of big storms hit parts of Manitoba this weekend, leaving many without power for an extended amount of time. Do you have any backup power sources? Full-on generator, only on my sump pump. 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Full-on generator is 16% of you. 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You can go to cjob.com and vote on the question of the day as well. A lot of you weighing in on the tires and the clarification. Yes, if you buy new winter tires, is the only way you'll be able to get onto the MPI winter tire program that they offer. The all seasons, the all weathers will no longer be eligible for the program on October 1st, but you don't have to go buy new tires if you don't have winter tires. It's just going forward. Some of the incentive will be there. Scott has weighed in on not the pending anymore. It's a DynaCare strike, right? So Manitoba signs a contract with an American-based company that pays people to give medical services less than the WRHA pays equally educated people to do the same job, and they belong to the same union, and the NDP is considering forcing these people back to work because they do an estimated job. I don't understand what the NDP is thinking. Not estimated, but essential. Sorry, an essential job. Sorry, they apologize, Jim. It's okay, Scott. I appreciate you clarifying. No doubt about it. So that's how he feels about it, right, of what's going on here. And that's kind of what DynaCare is saying. Province is looking to get them back to work. We'll continue to cover this story as the strike has begun this morning, as the deadline has come and passed, and we'll bring you more details on that. 780-6868 to weigh in on anything. Thank you to Tamana Kang for making it go on a Tamana Tuesday, which made it terrific, of course. Mike O'Shea Show with Derek Taylor tonight at 7, then the Sports Show. Don't forget Richard Cloutier has the news at 4, and keep it locked right now, because after the 2 o'clock news, it's a live edition of the Ben Mulrooney Show on 680 CJOB. Thanks for listening, everyone.
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10: Global news at 2 o'clock. I'm Navi Ball. Hundreds of workers at a private lab operator are on strike across Manitoba. The Manitoba Association of Healthcare Professionals says DynaCare workers earn as much as 20 to 50% less than their counterparts in the public system. Union President Jason Linklater says if employees aren't paid appropriate wages, they will leave.
11: People need to be on competitive rates of pay and to have benefits that sustain them as an occupation that they can live with. And that is not happening here in Manitoba throughout healthcare.
10: A labor board hearing is taking place to determine if the staffers should be deemed essential workers after the province asked for an interim back-to-work order. Meanwhile, dozens of Manitoba Hydro workers are working to get the lights back on in River Heights. Winnipeg was rocked by a major storm Sunday evening, and Hydro's Peter Chura says some 1,500 people are still without power.
12: We made some good progress last night. The Westwood area, we restored all the customers to power there, but we currently have still customers without power, mostly in that Central and South River Heights area where we saw that remarkable damage from high winds, brought down poles, brought down trees, a lot of reconstruction work there to be done.
10: Crews had to stop working last night due to high winds, but work is expected to start back up today. A full restoration is expected by tomorrow afternoon. The city has set up a reception center at Cordon Community Center for things like phone charging stations, free Wi-Fi, and bottled water. Elsewhere in the province, a 29-year-old man on an ATV died in a collision with a pickup truck in a community on the west side of Lake Manitoba. Global News reporter Jeff Braun has those details.
13: Manitoba First Nations police were called to the scene in Sandy Bay Ojibwe First Nation just before 1:30 Sunday morning. They found an ATV engulfed in flames and a man lying in a ditch. He was rushed to hospital in Portage la Prairie, where he later died. Police believe he went through an intersection on the ATV without stopping and hit the back end of a pickup truck. The driver of the truck was not hurt. Jeff Braun, Global News.
10: And in Europe, AP correspondent Charles de Ledesma reports thieves have stolen 4 valuable paintings from a museum on the French Riviera.
14: A local mayor on the Riviera, Brian Masson, says the thieves were well-equipped and entered the Renoir Museum in Cagnes-sur-Mer through the garden. They sliced through a fence and cut the clip securing the artwork frames. The museum's alarm went off at 5:48 a.m. local time Tuesday, with police arriving just 5 minutes later. Their swift arrival forced the burglars to flee, leaving two paintings behind. Two works, Portrait of Madame Colonna Romano and Young Woman at the Well, are still missing. Authorities haven't provided the names of the other two paintings. The theft comes after the spectacular heist of crown jewels at the Louvre Museum in Paris last year. I'm Charles de la Vespa.
10: Global News time is 2:03. 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
10: Today, a mix of sun and cloud, a southwest wind at 50 gusting to 70, a high of 23. Then tonight, cloudy with a chance of showers, a southwest wind at 50 gusting to 70, a low of 14. Tomorrow, cloudy with a chance of showers, then a mix of sun and cloud, a northwest wind at 20 gusting to 40, a high of 21. Right now, it's 22 outside, 680 CJOB.
16: And wait, I'm sure you're waiting with bated breath like children on Christmas Eve waiting for Santa to come down the chimney with his presents for you. The present, Canada, has arrived. Ben is back. And let me tell you, before I left with the highest expectations for my trip. I told you before I was going to go from Quebec City all the way to my dad's hometown of Baie-Comeau with my kids. And I had grand designs on this being a core memory, not just for my kids, which I hoped, but for me. And it exceeded all of my expectations, all of them. First of all, first thing that needs to be said is I'm the luckiest dad in the world. I'm the luckiest dad in the world. Those kids are the most fun, most interesting, most loving, most the funniest. And they're the best travel mates, like the best travel mates. We get on a plane and there's no problems. I tell them, go stand over there. They go stand over there. I tell them, well, go wait while I get the car. They wait while I get the car. We get in the car and they just sit there until we get to the place we're going to. And it started in Quebec City, where we stayed at the beautiful Chateau Frontenac. And we did all the tourist stuff. We went into the lower part of the city, Place Royale, the Dufferin Terrace. We walked through the Plains of Abraham. We did all that stuff. I showed them where I lived for four years while I was in law school. Showed them about where my dad lived as well, which was not too far away. The next day we got in the car and we started going north. And we stopped in Baie-Saint-Paul. We stayed at a Germain hotel. I didn't know anything about this hotel. It was a working farm. It was a working farm. We got to see all the animals that you would see on a farm, including cows and sheep and ducks and chickens and bunnies and alpacas, which I thought was a perfect opportunity for my sons to see an animal that reminded me of them with their dumb haircuts. It was perfect. It was perfect. And the whole way we are aligning as we're driving to our right is the majesty of the St. Lawrence River. At one point, we stopped the car in a place called Saint-Irénée because the tide had gone out half a kilometer. And I pulled off to the side of the road. I said, we got to walk in the water. We got to walk on the riverbed. I've never seen this before. And we got out, we took pictures, and they couldn't believe what they were seeing. They thought it was the ocean, but I've told them it wasn't. We eventually got to Tadoussac, where we did whale watching. It was cold. It was wet. They didn't complain. Anytime we saw what's called a casse-croûte on the side of the road, we stopped for poutine. And we stopped for French fries and we stopped for hot dogs. And we compared and contrasted them. And some were excellent and others were excellent because there's no such thing as a bad hot dog in Quebec. But it all culminated for me in my dad's hometown because we got there. Now, Big Home was far away. I wanted them to appreciate how remote it was. So it was about 3 hours, over 4 days, we drove about 3 hours. And then on the final day, we drove 2.5 hours. And that's fine, like to get from Tadoussac to Baie-Comeau, about two and a half hours. But back in the day when there was no highway, there was no, Saint-Trentuit to get you anywhere, you couldn't get from there to here, ever, unless you were on a steamship or a train, or you were willing to drive on back roads. And I explained to them that what took 6 hours to get from Quebec City to Baie-Comeau would have taken 12 hours, maybe 3 days back in the day. But we got to Baie-Comeau on September 4th, which was an auspicious date for the Mulrooney family because it was the date that my dad's party won the largest majority in the history of Canadian politics, both in terms of its the percentage of seats that they won. It was the last time a party got 50% plus one of the vote, and that was in a three-party system. And we stayed in the same hotel that we stayed in on that night in 1984. And it made me so proud of my dad. I felt really connected to him that I was able to bring his grandson, Brian Mulrooney, to that place on that day. And then we went to one of the three homes that my dad lived in when he was growing up there, 99 Champlain Avenue. And I met the owners, Heidi and Eric, and they were wonderful people. And we were able to walk around the house. Beautiful home. As they said, it's a great house for two people, maybe less for the eight Mulroonies that lived there back in the 40s. But it was really special for me because I was wearing my grandfather's watch. His name was Benedict Martin Mulrooney. And he was given that watch for 25 years of service to the Quebec North Shore Paper Company. And this is where I wanted my kids to really appreciate what my grandfather did, where their roots were, like where it started. What's the origin story of the Mulrooney family on the North Shore of the St. Lawrence River in the middle of nowhere? Before he was an electrician, he was a pioneer. And I don't use that word lightly. That's the exact word that is used to describe my grandfather and hundreds of men just like him. Because there was a man named Colonel McCormick who was the owner of the Chicago Tribune. And that newspaper needed a lot of paper. And so he decided that he was going to settle on this area that was in the middle of nowhere that they called Baie-Comeau. He is the founder of the town. And he hired a bunch of guys like my grandfather to go up there and carve a community in the wilderness. And in under 2 years, starting 1936, by 1938, they had incorporated the town. They had built a hydroelectric dam. They had built the pulp and paper mill. And they had carved out all the roads and begun the construction of the homes. Once that happened, a lot of those men transitioned from pioneers to tradespeople. And my grandfather then proceeded to work for 25 years as an electrician at the Quebec North Shore Paper Company. And to have been there wearing his watch with my kids on the anniversary that his son rose to the highest office in the land was so meaningful to me, so important to me, and so important for my kids to see. I don't know how impactful it was to them. But moments like that have a way of festering, have a way of lingering. And I planted the seed in them. I planted the seed, and one day it'll grow. One day something will happen. They'll hear a story. Maybe they'll read my dad's memoir. Maybe they'll see a news story. Maybe they'll hear an old speech. Maybe they'll hear one of us speaking of my father and of his love of his father. And something will register, and that seed will start to grow. And that appreciation for the hard work that was put in by my grandfather, man I never knew, to create a community out of nothing. And from that community, he raised a family And one of those family members was my father, who through determination and grit and hard work left that place, but never forgot that place and became the prime minister of this country. So I'm so pleased, so freaking proud that I was there. I would not trade these memories for anything. We're going to take a break. And when we come back, around the horn, all the counter-tariff stuff. Apparently, Donald Trump has a map where he's renaming New Mexico something that you're not going to believe. Because it's 2026, Canada. Hey, very glad to be back. We've got a great show for you. We're going to take you all over the place, including we're going to figure out what's going on with Bombardier, one of the great Canadian companies, one of the great aerospace companies in the world. Donald Trump's got it in his crosshairs. What does that mean for this country? What does it mean for that company? We'll discuss. The Ben Mulroney Show continues.
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8: Today, a mix of sun and cloud, a southwest wind at 50 gusting to 70, a high of 23. Then tonight, cloudy with a chance of showers, a southwest wind at 50 gusting to 70, a low of 14. Tomorrow, cloudy with a chance of showers, then a mix of sun and cloud, a northwest wind at 20 gusting to 40, a high of 21. Right now, it's 22 outside 680 CJOB.

0: of it is Apple and how much of it is the world we're living in?
1: Yeah, I mean, Apple has always been an aspirational brand. You don't buy budget from Apple, and that's always been the case. But of course, thanks to the global chip crunch, that spread has been growing. They've already bumped prices on Macs and on iPads, and we are widely expected to see significant increases for iPhones as well when they are announced tomorrow. So yeah, it's a bit of everything. And Apple may be plumbing new territory. In other words, how high can they go before consumers decide, we're going to tap out here. We're going to look for something a little more reasonable. But at the same time, these are devices that are literally the most important piece of hardware that anyone has. And Apple, every time they raise their prices, we have the same kind of conversation, and yet quarter after quarter, they continue to make more and more money and make more profit. So hard to tell where the top end is, but they're certainly going to try it. And the guy who is overseeing the show now, he's the new CEO,
0: right.
1: He's been in the role for a week, John Turner, we talked about him last week. This is his sort of coming out party, right? He gets to preside over this. He's probably already recorded all the videos. They don't really do live anymore, but maybe we'll be surprised tomorrow.
0: Yep.
1: And so it's all going to be on him. And he's the guy, unlike Tim Cook, who was not a product designer, John Ternus was and is. And so it's his design vision now that everyone's going to be looking for as well. Is he going to be taking Apple in a new hardware direction, making them the cool kids on the block again?
0: Is this his, do these new products align with him, or was he brought in to sell something that he might not necessarily want to own?
1: Yeah, I think we're going to see snippets of it. I think he was heavily involved in the development of the foldable device and folding technology. So that'll certainly be on his shoulders. As senior vice president of hardware engineering, which was his last job before he got the CEO slot, he had to sign off on everything. So if we see a new HomePod mini, if we see a new Home Hub, if we see new AirPods and new Apple Watches as well, that'll all be him, and we can expect to see kind of his signature, not only on the hardware, but on the services that drive them as well. So yeah, he'll own it for better or for worse, and it'll be interesting to see sort of how he puts his stamp and his style on these events, which are kind of like the Super Bowl and the Olympics, all wrapped up together in tech. We all look for this. This is the biggest event of the year.
0: Well, I've got to say, one of my favorite interviews I ever did was with Tim Cook when he was here in Toronto. They have a way of elevating really interesting people to that leadership role. So I'm looking forward to following this new CEO as he helps chart a new course, or maybe it's the same course for Apple. If it ain't broke, don't fix it. But let's talk about a company that is that people know of, Tesla, but this new product launch of the Cyber Cab, which I think we've been waiting for a very long time. I'm seeing it all over social media, and it really does feel like a groundbreaking new business. You know, the fact that they're going to be selling these to individuals where they're going to put them on the road. And I saw the app that essentially offers you the option to tip. And when you try to tip, it says, just kidding, because why would you tip a machine? There are new robots that Tesla has come up with that you can use to clean your cyber cabs. This could be the beginning of an Uber killer, or not. You tell me.
1: Potentially, yeah. I mean, Uber, Waymo, Zooks, which Amazon owns, and these are all companies that have already put autonomous vehicles on the ground, and now it's Tesla's turn. But the Cybercab is an interesting case study. It's a design that is, frankly, it looks incredibly radical. These are gold-colored two-seaters. Yeah. What's different about these, though, is they have no steering wheel, no brake pedal, no accelerator, no controls for humans. Like, they don't even have windshield wipers or a rear-view mirror, because you don't need them if there's no driver. Nice. And that's where the company kind of got into trouble. They're launching service in both Austin, Texas, as well as in Florida. Austin goes first. And they're putting them on the road. And as soon as they did so, the National Highway Traffic Safety Administration, they launched what's called an audit query, because basically they did not apply for an exemption from the requirement, safety requirement, to have all of those features. steering wheels and accelerated pedals. They said, we comply with all safety measures. They didn't submit the request. Other companies like Zoox and Waymo have submitted those requests while the feds kind of update their rules, and they've gotten exemptions, whereas Tesla figured the administration doesn't apply to us. We're carving out the future. So a little bit of a battle now between Tesla and the federal government over sort of timing.
0: Yeah.
1: But they want these things on the road. They've got 45 vehicles on the road in Austin now. And the plan is over the next few years to deploy millions of them. The plan is really they don't want to be a company that sells you a car. They want to be the company that wipes the floor with every other autonomous vehicle provider out there. And they're aiming for blood. This is a really major step.
0: But, you know, I remember there was a I can't believe I'm going to quote this or talk about it. Hot Tub Time Machine 2 predicted this future where whenever you needed a car, a driverless car would just show up. It would just show up and you get in, it would take you where you want to go, and it would go somewhere else. And the fact that these are purpose-built cars, they're cheaper than their analogs, competitive analogs, because they aren't retrofitted with technology. They're built for this. And by extension, the cost of operating them will go down. It's very exciting to pay attention to. I still don't know if I ever want to get behind a driverless or in a driverless car, but that's a conversation for another day. Carmi, thank you so much for being here. I really appreciate it.
1: Thanks so much, Ben. Have a good one.
0: So goodbye to Carmi and goodbye to Edmonton. Courtney is next, by the way, Edmonton. So thanks so much for being here on my first day back. And we'll see you tomorrow it's hump day, but it's only the second day of the week. So that is going to be a lot of fun. When we come back, we're joined by the publisher and co-founder of The Hub, Rudyard Griffiths. We're talking about going tit for tat with Donald Trump on tariffs. Is it a good idea? Or could it spell the end of, you know, a company like Bombardier? We'll talk about that next, right here on The Ben Mulrooney Show.
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21: Good afternoon. I'm Navi Bull. Personal care homes are prepared for the impact the DynaCare strike will have on residents. Sue Vovchuk with the Long-Term and Continuing Care Association of Manitoba says resident care is a top priority and adds operators have been instructed by Shared Health on what to do when it comes to medical diagnostic testing.
22: They have to have a clear process. So if someone does require urgent testing, making sure they understand what that requires, how is that specimen transported, all those pieces. So it's making sure our operators are clear on what that does mean operationally when that bell is rung as far as requiring urgent testing.
21: While blood draws and other diagnostic collection happens at personal care homes, Vovchuk says the specimens have typically been taken to DynaCare labs for analysis. DynaCare lab workers are on strike today after the company and the union representing its staff were not able to reach an agreement with wages at the heart of the issue. The provincial government is asking the Manitoba Labour Board to designate the lab workers as essential and force them back to work. Meanwhile, the city of Winnipeg continues to face cost pressures in the second quarter of the year. Global's Sarah McCarthy tells us more.
23: In its second quarter financial report, officials forecast a year-end shortfall of $18.8 million. However, that is an increase of $4.8 million compared to the first quarter. The city cites cost pressures like high fuel prices due to the Iran war and heavy snowfall from earlier this year. There was also an increase in workers' compensation claims and overtime for Winnipeg Fire Paramedic Service, Winnipeg Police Service, and Winnipeg Transit. Transit revenue was also lower than forecasted in the second quarter. Steps are being taken, though, including upping the snow clearing budget and a transfer of $18.4 million to the Financial Stabilization Reserve to cover the shortfall. The report will be presented to Council on September 14th. Sarah McCarthy, Global News.
21: In other news, a new Children Canada First report says online harms are now the leading threat facing children in the country ahead of bullying, poverty, and child abuse. The organization says risks include cyberbullying, child luring, sexual extortion, and AI-enabled abuse linked to online platforms. It warns children are increasingly exposed to AI toys and algorithm-driven content at very young ages, often before they can read. Children First Canada is urging Ottawa to strengthen and pass its proposed digital safety legislation. And some experts think Prime Minister Mark Carney's address to the European Parliament next week may have global appeal. Canada's retaliatory tariffs on U.S. goods took effect today in response to new 50% U.S. duties on a range of Canadian goods. McGill University political scientist Daniel Bieland says if Canada's defiant approach to the U.S. trade wars succeeds, it could offer a template to the world. He says the Canadian public is broadly behind the Carney government and the world is watching what will happen next. Global News Time is 3:03. News on the hour on the half of Winter Breaks on 680 CJOB.
0: Here's the deal. At Save On Foods, the unreal deal is always on. But why stop there? For a short time, the unreal deals are getting doubled. That's four deals instead of two. Double the unreal. Double the deals. Double the reasons to drop in today. Foods, the unreal deal is on. Right now, get double the deals until September 30th.
19: 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Weather.
21: A mix of sun and cloud this afternoon with a southwest wind at 50 gusting to 70, a high of 23. Then tonight, cloudy with a chance of showers, a southwest wind at 50 gusting to 70, a low of 14. Tomorrow, cloudy with a chance of showers, then a mix of sun and cloud, a northwest wind at 20 gusting to 40, a high of 21. And on Thursday, sunny with a high of 25. Right now, it's 21 at 680 CJOB.
1: Hello, Canada. The question is, to tariff or not to tariff? That is the question as we continue down this path set upon us by Donald Trump. There are two camps, generally speaking, two camps. There are those who think that retaliatory dollar-for-dollar tariffs is the right move, and those who think it is a fool's errand. And a good friend of mine and somebody I read and listen to all the time has taken his own position, and that is Rudyard Griffiths, the publisher and co-founder of The Hub. I urge you, if issues like this, as well as any manner of political story, is of interest to you. The people who work for and contribute to The Hub are people worth listening to and people worth reading. And Rudyard, great to have you on the show. Thank you for being here. Oh, he's not. I saw him, and now he's not there. Well, we will talk to Rudyard in a second. We'll try to find Rudyard. In the meantime, he has written for thehub.ca that to beat back Trump's tariffs, Carney should take a page out of China's trade war play. What's interesting is one of his colleagues at The Hub, who's the editor-at-large of The Hub, is Sean Spear. And there's Rudyard. Rudyard, you there? Can you hear us?
16: Yeah, I got you.
1: There we go.
16: Can you hear me okay?
1: I can hear you. I can hear you. I was going to introduce your colleague Sean Spear's piece, Trump is to blame for this trade war, but Canada shouldn't hurt itself just to spite him. As I was saying before you joined, seems to be, generally speaking, that there are two camps that have crystallized in this country, those who think that we should go toe-to-toe and dollar-for-dollar, and there are those who think that it's going to hurt us so much more that it's going to hurt them, that it's a fool's errand. And you took your position with your opinion piece. And I think before we start, I think we should lay out sort of my assumption as we have this conversation, that for the purpose of this conversation, I am going to take our government at their word that they are not pursuing these there's nothing political in their tactics. They are not trying to do anything but secure Canada's future in the most positive way possible. Rudyard? Oh, I lost him. I lost him. He's not there. We got to find him. Let's give him a call. Just a straight up call. We'll give him a call. Yes. So because what we're going to get to in this conversation is the situation that we find ourselves in today, which is Donald Trump irked by Canada standing up for itself and taking issue with Bombardier. And, you know, this is a massive employer, not just in Canada, but in the United States. And if we can't sell our planes in the States, then, you know, what's he going to go after next? Because he can go after us one after the other. And it's no skin off his back. He's got Lear. You know, he's got Learjet there if he wants. And for Canada to have a company like Bombardier that has been floated billions of dollars by multiple levels of government in order to save jobs. For the U.S. market to be turned off completely is concerning. If he's this petty because he's angry with us, maybe we should turn down the temperature. Oh, is he there? Roger, are you there?
2: Yeah, I'm here. Okay, there we go. A little interference from the White House, Ben, but we're going to make a Rebels broadcast here over your airwaves.
1: Well, look, the tagline for the Hub is more signal, less noise. So let's get to the signal of this. What do in your opinion, is the juice worth the squeeze? Because we all know that there's pain coming and we're already feeling some pain, but do we have any sense of how much pain we're going to be asked to tolerate?
2: Yeah, well, shameless plug. I got an article out this morning in the Hub looking at the China example, Ben. So if you go back to China's trade fight with Trump last fall, 2025, rapid escalation, right? They were hitting each other days later with tariffs that went north of 100% in a matter of weeks. And I'm concerned, Ben, that, that is a game that this president likes to play. Yeah. He likes to go maximal. He likes to go fast. And he likes to try to drive a capitulation. I would say there's some lessons maybe that we can draw from what the Chinese did. Because at the end of the day, Ben, 8-9 months later, they had an effective tariff rate of 12.5% with the U.S.
1: But is there can we compare? I mean, comparing China's position, relative position to the United States, and Canada's relative position to the United States, is that an apples to apples comparison?
2: Well, what China did is they took this really small thing called rare earths, and they said they were going to regulate who got those rare earths, how much of them, when they were going to arrive on Ford plants floors in American aircraft, including fighters like, the advanced tactical fighter, all the key American gear. So they found a pressure point and they pushed. And I guess the question is, Ben, are we going to take a knife to a gunfight?
1: Right.
2: Are we going to go into this thinking that we can match the Americans on reciprocal tariffs? We can't, These latest tariffs sound like a lot, $20, $30 billion, but that this is a $30 trillion economy. Yeah. That's not what's going to move the dial. If this thing escalates, then we have to be prepared, Ben, and I say this regretfully, but we have to be prepared to start fighting this asymmetrically, like the Chinese. We need to start thinking about what are the American vulnerabilities that we can elicit beyond large-scale tariffs that cause real pain for the American economy. These are things like potash, uranium, and dare I say, Ben, crude oil.
1: Yeah, but I keep trying to go back to the narrative of it though, right? And Donald Trump views his Chinese analog with a certain degree of respect. There is a... he doesn't view anybody as his equal, but if there's anybody close to him, it would be the Chinese leadership.
2: Or Putin, exactly.
1: Yeah, maybe a little rocket man as well. But in our case, he certainly doesn't view us in that way. I've heard talk of envisioning us as a vassal state. He can tell the story of the big, bad, scary Chinese. He can sell that to his people. He cannot make that same case about Canada. As much as he has tried, nobody's buying it. And so I think there's this element of Canada standing up to him that irks him, that it's a fly in his ointment. And for that reason, I think he's willing to be more petty and more bloodthirsty than with us than he would have been in a trade war with the Chinese.
2: I agree, Ben. Look, he's fighting what looks like at best to a stalemate with Iran. He knows that a lot of the rest of the world is watching Carney right now, and that he's got these trade deals with Europe, Japan, South Korea, and elsewhere. If Canada brings him to heel, do all those other trade agreements get opened up because Europe, China, Japan, South Korea say, "Hey, we can get a better deal now"? So he's got a lot riding on this, and we have to anticipate that, Ben. And I guess my question to you is, what do we do if he, by the end of this week, has raised tariffs by another 20%, by another 30%, by another 50%? What if he goes maximal?
1: Yeah.
2: What is our approach? Because if we simply match him tariff for tariff on the way up, well, our economy is one-tenth his size.
1: Yeah.
2: That dynamic doesn't work. The pain is all on us comparatively versus on him. That's why I say, again, with real regret, and Sean Spear, co-founder of The Hub with me, we had really hoped that the August 21st deal, you know, barring some sovereignty busting last minute demand, we had really hoped that there could be a way to get back to the negotiating table to explore that deal as quickly as we possibly can and possibly make, as we seem to be willing to make that week leading up to August 21st, some real concessions to avoid precisely this scenario which we're in, which is, Ben, and I'll stop here, we're in a fight now, a trade war with the world superpower.
1: Yeah.
2: Okay.
1: Yeah.
2: They're the military superpower. They're the economic superpower. They're the technological superpower. They're run by an asshole. I get that. We're all pissed off at him and his ridiculous social media over the last 48 hours. Mm-hmm. But, you know, again, don't show up at a gunfight with a knife.
1: Roger Griffiths, we're going to have to leave it there, my friend. But next time, we will make sure we iron out the kinks before we get you to air.
2: Yeah,
1: I really appreciate you, my friend. We'll talk to you soon.
2: Let's do it.
1: Okay. Thanks
2: Sorry for the technical.
1: That's all right.
2: Thanks, Ben.
1: Hey, when we come back, it's another one of those crazy because it's 2026 stories. What would you say if we decided at Canada's Department of Natural Resources decide to prioritize cultural framework in all of our federal research? What would you say if we indigenized research? We're talking about that next.
19: The last time the Winnipeg Blue Bombers played at home, they knocked off the league-leading Montreal Alouettes. Next up at Princess Auto Stadium, the Banjo Bowl rematch with the arch-rival Saskatchewan Roughriders.
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1: Richard Gluce with you this Tuesday afternoon. The test scores are in, and most countries post-pandemic still see their 15-year-olds lag in science, math, and reading. The results and what it means coming up on the news at 4. The tragedy of 4 teens dead in that collision near Winnipeg Beach, assessing the storm damage and the impact of the DynaCare strike. Later, camp stories.
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1: The news just ahead at 4 on 680 CJOB.
3: Still, this hydro outage being dealt with at the intersection of Century and Ellis. That still has the lights out in all directions. Just use the always stop procedure there. Also, construction on Dougal from Dawson to Panet with things closed in both directions. And on the Abenoji Mikina westbound from Dakota to River Road, the westbound median lane is blocked. 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That's 680 CJOB traffic.

0: climbing every single day. Jordan's rule stayed my attempted murder case, despite the evidence, despite the SWAT team being at my house, despite being a compliant, credible witness. My Crown attorney literally looked at me and said, "We don't have time for this." I said, "Well, then what do you have time for? Is almost dying not enough?" And so with the court cases that are before, with the criminal court cases that are present, the majority of them are intimate partner violence, sexual assault, and human trafficking. That takes up most of the court's time. And so the numbers that reflect these Jordan rule stays are of those type of crimes. And it's absolutely terrifying. That's why we're seeing increases in crime that are astronomical. And we actually launched this lawsuit during the election. So whoever won the election shall inherit the lawsuit. Yeah. It was a nonpartisan attempt. And there was a lot of hopes that the conservatives would have won so that they would deal with this properly.
1: Yeah. Okay, Catherine, it feels to me, and you can tell me if I'm wrong, you know, you're in the legal arena every day, feels to me that we are living in a time where the courts prioritize the alleged criminals' rights over the victims far too often. You know, we see it in an attempt to change the over-indexing of Aboriginal men in prison. They came up with mitigating circumstances that would allow for lesser sentences, not thinking to themselves that by doing so, they were probably denying real justice for the victims. And in a lot of cases, those victims would be Aboriginal women. Am I wrong in this assessment?
2: I mean, it's completely accurate that our court system views the rights of defendants as paramount. And the whole system is built around that. And long has been forgotten that the rights of the victims and the complainants matter too. And actually, that is the pillar of fundamental justice in this country. Right now in Canada, there is no guarantee that if something happens to you, a crime, that you're going to get your day in court. And that is profoundly wrong. And as Kate mentioned, you know, in her case got stayed. Many of our other clients' cases were thrown out despite having overwhelming evidence to show that the accused did the crime. They didn't even get a chance to give a victim impact statement or have one single hour in front of a judge or a jury. And that's completely traumatic to be told, oh, you know, a day before trial that they're not proceeding.
1: Yeah.
2: And then the abuser walked free with no record.
1: Kate, you know, I saw a video that you made. I think it's part of this campaign that you've been mounting. And you said, like, the word is out. In Canada, if you want to do this sort of thing, this is the place where you do it. Because there's a real chance that you're going to get off scot-free. And there is something to be said about word getting out and people knowing that this place is, if you want to do a crime, Canada's a great place.
0: The beautiful country that I used to call home. I mean, I moved to the U.S. to save my life. I had to put the American border between myself and my abuser because he would have ended my life had I stayed in Canada, because there is not a functioning justice system. He almost already got away with it. And I can't, I'm lucky. I'm lucky that I was able to leave. We see this every single day at End Violence Everywhere, where people cannot escape what's going on. We have survivors that have abusers that have 38 plus charges and they're still let out on bail. And then there's the threat of the possibility of Jordan's rule being implemented to throw out all of the charges. And criminals know it. Americans look at me and go, "What is going on in your country?" They're not aware of it. And then my friends say, like, "What are you talking about? Yeah. They did what? The government did who?"
1: Yeah.
0: Prosecutors in the US are just like, what are you guys doing? What are you doing?
1: Catherine, the last word is to you. I've got about a minute left. What do people need to know about this case? How can they help? How can they get involved? How can we mobilize?
2: Visit jordanchallenge.ca. This is a website we have. You can sign a petition there. We're never going to give up. We're going to keep going until the government does the right thing. And we would love people's support. Share our videos online. Go to the website. And, you know, make sure the politicians know that this is unacceptable.
1: Yeah, the numbers, ladies, are just, it's shocking. You know, as a result of the Jordan Law, over 56% of cases are stayed. Significantly, 30% of intimate partner violence cases are also stayed. 30%. It's so hard. Like, if there's one thing that people who didn't know learned during the Me Too era, it's like how hard it is for women to get to that point that their voices are heard and that people take them seriously, and to hear that 30% of them are stayed. And you do not fix a mistake with another mistake. If you have a criminal justice system that is working at a snail's pace, you don't fix it by giving people a get out of jail free card. You fix it by speeding up the process. Turns out I do have a little more time left. So Kate, the last word to you.
0: This motion to dismiss from the federal government is a motion to dismiss survivors, blatantly and obviously. And I look at my own experience and I would rather have been beat up again than have the government stay my case. I would rather, if I were able to stay alive, have the life kicked out of me than have the abuse of the government and the court system.
1: Kate Alexander, the founder of Ending Violence Everywhere. Catherine Marshall, the founder of Marshall Law. I'm with you. I'm behind you. Godspeed to the both of you. And come back when there's something else to report. But this is terrible news. I'm glad that you're pushing back.
0: Thank you, Ben.
2: Thank you.
1: Thanks so much. Just a reminder, if you want more Ben Mulrooney Show, we put out a podcast each and every day. Coming up for our Toronto audience, Toronto's...
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5: 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I was burning bridges with my family. 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
7: Every day, I count on power. I expect my lights to work, my phone to charge, and electricity to be there when I need it. But the sturgeon in the Lower Churchill River don't have that choice. 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That's tataskwayak.ca.
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8: Breaking, the U.S. President Donald Trump says he's directing the federal agency that oversees government procurement to remove all Canadian origin projects from its awards schedule after Ottawa's retaliatory tariffs. More on the story in the minutes ahead. Canada's new retaliatory tariffs expected to have a limited impact on grocery prices. Analysts say a threatened U.S. ban on Bombardier business jets could hurt the American aerospace industry as much as Canada's. IKEA opening a compact store in London, Ontario, one-fifth the size of a regular IKEA with 2,500 everyday essentials. On the markets, the TSX closing down 391, the Dow down 628, the S&P 500 down 45, NASDAQ down 86. Oil up $1.55 to $93.03 a barrel. Gold down $37.60 to close at $44.39 even an ounce. And our Canadian dollar trading at 72.55 cents U.S. compared to 72.25 cents U.S. on Friday. 680 CJOB means business.
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8: Richard Kluche with you. Several stories as we join you this Tuesday afternoon on 680 CJOB. Like so many Winnipeggers, he was broken into and decided to track down the suspect.
12: Looking at us the same way, almost like, does this guy know our car now? 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
8: The story and the twists in 40 minutes. In less than 10 minutes, the test scores and what it's telling us about our 15-year-olds in science, reading, and math. The news for Tuesday, September 8th starts right now.
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14: Good afternoon, I'm Jeff Braun.
15: We don't expect to have the power back in that area before Wednesday afternoon.
14: That's where it stands for Manitoba Hydro. For those in River Heights, still without power since Sunday's big storm. Spokesperson Peter Chura says 1,500 customers are affected, and the problem has been getting at the problem.
15: There's one back lane where there are five poles damaged, and that back lane is very narrow. There's a lot of fallen trees and other debris, and it's a challenge to get enough heavy equipment in there to support all of those poles to take the tension off the lines so that the work can safely get done.
14: The Fire Paramedic Service's Jay Shaw says they've been checking on residents in the area today.
16: WFPS firefighters are going door to door to in affected areas to do wellness checks on those affected. They will be wearing WFPS uniforms and they will have photo ID.
14: 311 has fielded 87 reports of fallen or broken trees since Sunday, 6 reports of large debris on the street, 62 reports of plugged catch basins, and 62 reports of raw sewage backup. The city's also opened a reception center, a cord and community center for things like phone charging stations, Wi-Fi, and bottled water. An area of Manitoba very hard hit by storms earlier in the summer made it through the weekend relatively unscathed. The RM of Swan Valley West Reeve, Bill Gade, tells us it wasn't too bad in his area.
17: Overall, a little bit of flooding, but nothing bad, right? Filled up the ditches, some of the creeks ran a bit, certainly some water ran through the fields, but nothing like we saw in the last two floods.
14: He says things are getting back to normal for most people in the area after the June floods, although he says there are still some workarounds because of the washed out roads and bridges. The labor strike for DynaCare lab workers is underway. Shired Health has extended hours and capacity at select spots for those who need urgent diagnostic testing as a way to meet the shortfall. Sue Vovchuk with the Long-Term and Continuing Care Association of Manitoba says personal care home residents who need lab work done are among those who are impacted by the strike.
18: The PUCH has been directed to basically triage the resident, prioritize urgent and time-sensitive testing. So that's what they're looking at. Defer when clinically appropriate and then use Shared Health lab capacity if required. The PCHs have also been directed, do not send to hospital. He didn't want to add more stress on the hospital system.
14: She adds care homes should be all right in the long term, although it's tough to say how long the labor action will last. The province, meantime, has asked the labor board to deem lab staff as essential workers as a way to get DynaCare staff back on the job. A two-vehicle crash that killed four teenagers in the Interlake on the weekend is under investigation. It happened as a vehicle with the teens was crossing Highway 8 along Highway 229 near Winnipeg Beach Sunday evening and were hit by a southbound vehicle. RCMP Superintendent Chris Hastie says as part of the investigation, they're looking to see if weather was maybe a factor in the crash.
19: I know at that time there was a significant thunderstorm passing through the Winnipeg area up into the Gimli area. So at that, we'll likely identify any witnesses that may have seen the circumstances of the collision and kind of piece it together. But at this time, there's no indication if the weather had any cause in the collision.
14: Three 18-year-olds and a 17-year-old died at the scene. Canada's retaliatory tariffs may not push grocery prices higher, but other products like health and beauty items are set to get more expensive. However, KPMG chief economist Ali Jaffrey says these tariffs are small enough to keep a lid on overall inflation.
20: Overall, the tariffs are reasonably well designed to limit both the economic damage, but also the price pressures that Canadians will face.
14: Jaffrey says many of the U.S. imports targeted by retaliatory tariffs can be swapped out relatively easily since many of those items are also produced within Canada. The city of Winnipeg continues to face cost pressures in the second quarter of the year. Global Sarah McCarthy has more on that.
0: In its second quarter financial report, officials forecast a year-end shortfall of $18.8 million. However, that is an increase of $4.8 million compared to the first quarter. The city cites cost pressures like high fuel prices due to the Iran war and heavy snowfall from earlier this year. There was also an increase in workers' compensation claims and overtime for Winnipeg Fire Paramedic Service, Winnipeg Police Service, and Winnipeg Transit. Transit revenue was also lower than forecasted in the second quarter. Steps are being taken, though, including upping the snow clearing budget and a transfer of $18.4 million to the Financial Stabilization Reserve to cover the shortfall. The report will be presented to Council on September 14th. Sarah McCarthy, Global News.
14: And Children First Canada says digital threats have become the most serious danger facing young people nationwide, marking their first appearance among the organization's top 10 concerns. The report points to rising risks from AI-driven content, cyberbullying, sexual extortion, child luring, and violent online networks that target youth through social media and gaming platforms. Police reported cases of online child sexual abuse have climbed more than 300% over the past decade, while the group says children are encountering algorithmic and AI-based technology at increasingly younger ages. It's 4:05.
21: Watch for a crash that's just popped up on Stafford Street. That's southbound at Taylor Avenue with the southbound curb lane blocked and crews on scene. Also, a hydro outage still being dealt with at the intersection of Century and Ellis. That has the lights out in all directions, so use the always stop procedure. On Dougal, there's some construction from Dawson to Panet. Things are closed there, and still water work on Main Street, southbound between Chief Peguis Trail and Seaforth Avenue with the curb lane blocked. On now at Shoppers Drug Mart, get up to $900 off when redeeming up to 500,000 PC Optimum points during the Super Redemption event. Details in store. That's 680 CJOB traffic.
22: I'm Global News meteorologist Peter Quinlan here with a check on your forecast. Tonight, under a mainly cloudy sky with a chance of showers, west-southwesterly winds will continue to pump in, 30 gusting to 50, easing a bit overnight, but still a bit of a breeze for your Wednesday as we get under a partly to mostly sunny sky. We'll kick off the day at 14 as the kids head back to work and school. In the afternoon, you'll be heading home to a high of 21 degrees.
23: Right now, it's 20 degrees at 680 CJOB. Richard Kluche with you. Good to have you with us this Tuesday afternoon. Lots ahead. Later in this hour, a conversation with a young man that had his home broken into. Has the doorbell camera. He and his wife were away. He looks at his phone and it starts to ping. They come back, the house is ransacked. And then they have all sorts of electronic clues as to where the assailant is.
24: The pings were coming faster, and then we were next to the ping on the road. You could see us and the ping going, and we look to our right, and this guy's on a bike, and he looks right at us in the face, and we're like, well, I've seen that face in somewhere else, like 20 minutes of video of this guy knocking.
23: He doesn't know who you are.
24: No.
23: You know him.
24: Exactly, yeah. Pretty much to shock at the point, like to the point where it's like, just focus on driving. I take the next right turn and immediately call non-emergency. Like, we've gone from maybe this guy is over there to I've got this guy on Salter Avenue. We just saw him. I just wanted to call and say that he's there to let you guys know. And they said, okay, well, because this is a property crime, the people in the area are busy with personal crimes. So again, we'll add this to your file and let somebody know that they can maybe find this guy in a couple of days if they get to it, sort of deal.
23: The story later in the hour. And what are our expectations of police when it comes to property crimes? Breaking right now, the U.S. President Donald Trump says he's directing the federal agency that oversees government procurement to remove all Canadian origin products from its award schedules after Ottawa's retaliatory tariffs came into effect. In a post on social media, Trump says the Canadian government, including provinces, have banned American small businesses and companies from selling into their government procurement markets. He claims this is not reciprocity. It is a Canadian trade scam. Now, today's post was the president's first aimed at Canada since Ottawa's retaliatory tariffs took effect just after midnight earlier. We will sort what this all potentially means. Global's Reg Chikini will join us live at 5. How is your child doing in school? Well, with most students going back tomorrow or the day after, almost 25,000 15-year-old students from close to 900 schools across all 10 provinces, including Manitoba, took part in the Program for International Student Assessment. The emphasis on science, with reading and mathematics as more minor domains. Students in Quebec, Ontario, Alberta, and BC achieved average scores above the Canadian average. Manitoba and other provinces, below. Manitoba's scores on science, you could say, are troubling. 20% were below a level 2, only 26% at a level 2, and 28% at a level 3. You want to be 3 or better, usually way better. That 20% level of level 4 is where students should be. Only 6% were at levels 5 and 6. Ontario was double that. Now, Manitoba in science does about the same as the United States, Saskatchewan, Ireland, Nova Scotia, Australia, Hong Kong, Poland, Turkey, Belgium, Newfoundland and Labrador, Lithuania, and Prince Edward Island. Better than us? Singapore, Japan, Korea, Alberta, Ontario, United Kingdom, BC, Quebec, New Zealand, Australia, and Finland. Now, this report also looks at schools as safety is an issue, as safety for students and safety for places to learn. Bullying and distraction are both issues. Lillian Closen is president of the Manitoba Teachers Society.
1: I think we need to be listening to our students. I think we need to see the way that they are communicating with us and that we need to respond to those needs. And so if we see that there are some mental health concerns, then we need to put mental health supports in place for them. If we see that there are some learning difficulties and challenges, we need to be putting some student support services in place for them. So they are communicating with us that things are not going well in the classroom for them. We need to respond.
2: Do you think that that reality is reflected in the PISA numbers?
1: I absolutely do think the reality is reflected in the numbers. I think if we see that our students are struggling and we are not responding to them and not putting in place what they need, we won't see improvements in scores year over year.
23: Same for mathematics and reading. Average reading scores in Canada declined by 17 points between 2022 and 2025. And by 30 points between 2018, the last time reading was a major domain, in 2025. With us live on 680 CJOB is mathematics expert from the University of Winnipeg, Anna Stocky. Professor, good to talk to you. Thanks so very much for joining us. What are these scores telling us about mathematics?
4: Well, thank you for having me. So when you look at this kind of data, you want to look at trends over time. So the first thing I do want to say is that some of these drops since the last cycle are not statistically significant. So what that means is we're actually starting to plateau. And so that is good, but we're also not recovering from a really serious decline that started at around 2006. So we're essentially holding steady at a level below, like significantly below where we really should be. And we see, as you already mentioned, the share of students performing in the lowest levels in math and reading has doubled over the past two decades, whereas the share of students performing in the highest levels has halved.
23: This is all very troubling. What do we need to do about this?
4: Yeah, so when we look at this kind of data, we don't always know exactly what's causing the problems, right? We can only talk about correlation, not causation. So we can think about things that have maybe changed over that time and what we need to do to fix them. We can think about things that we know from research are likely to help students improve. Some of those things would be testing students to see where they're struggling, consistently testing them. So like if you've heard of universal screening, for instance, in numeracy or math, they're just quick checks that we check if students are meeting benchmarks, and then we implement intervention to help those students succeed. So those are some of the things. And of course, using evidence-based instruction, making sure that students really master the basics, especially in math, because it's really hierarchical. So they need a lot of practice to get good at math, and making sure they get that practice early on and master those early concepts so that they don't struggle later on.
23: I'm reading between the lines here, and distraction seems to be part of this. And I'm wondering if how we're pulling back on phones are going to help our teachers and help our students in the years to come.
4: So I think pulling back on phones is definitely going to help. I think that's a good idea, because if students aren't concentrating on the subject that they're supposed to be learning, they're not going to learn. But you could take away all the phones, and if we're not teaching students the concepts they need to learn, and we're not making sure that they learn them really well, we're still going to have a problem, right? So we have to couple that with methods that are going to ensure that our students are actually learning the concepts that they need to know.
23: I'm troubled by this. Are you?
4: Yes, of course. I'm particularly troubled by the doubling of the students struggling in the lowest levels. So, you know, just to put this out there, nearly one in three Manitoba students is below level two in math. And level two is considered the baseline level for being able to participate in society as a numerate citizen, right? And then if you look at reading, only one in four students are performing. So sorry, if you look at reading, one in four students are performing below level two. Also terrible. I mean, it's going to be hard to get by in life if you can't read, right? So I think we need to keep these things in mind, and we need to actually really fix this. And I do want to also mention that at the high end, we also have a problem. You know, we have very few students performing in the highest level. In the highest levels in both math and reading. And remember, math and reading underpin all of those other subjects. And also, it's not just, you know, kids that are socioeconomically disadvantaged. Like, the data is actually showing us that well-off kids in Manitoba are underperforming too. Our socioeconomically advantaged students are also scoring below those advantaged students elsewhere in Canada.
23: Professor, I appreciate the time and the insight.
4: Oh, thank you so much for having me. My pleasure.
23: Anna Stocke from the University of Winnipeg, a mathematics expert, joining us live on 680 CJOB. More on this story and others coming up. Christian O'Mell joins us now to tell us what's coming up at 25 past in sports.
3: Well, Adam Lauer, today one of, I'm sure, is going to be all the Winnipeg Jets who will be asked about Connor Hellebuyck this month. Hear what he had to say coming up. The Jays look to bounce back against the not-good Athletics. Quarterfinal action underway at the U.S. Open, and find out where Winnipeg's NSL team plans to play next year.
23: Derek Taylor and the coach next, as the news continues on 680 CJOB.
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23: Winnipeg and Saskatchewan, the rematch on Saturday. 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The Daily Coaches Show is brought to you by DeKalb. They're going to be your number one seed. The voice of the Blue Bombers, Derek Taylor, and head coach Mike O'Shea.
10: Mike, Labor Day in Saskatchewan, 39 seconds remain. You're on the 32, and you need a touchdown. What's your level of confidence, belief? What are you? Where are you at in that moment?
11: I feel pretty good. I think we have a good handle on what we're going to have left and what that's going to look like, how many plays that could be. You know, you get the benefit of a penalty or maybe two. I can't remember. I thought there was one for sure that we benefited from, which helps because it stops the clock too. We got the benefit of a decent chunk play to start. So I think we're well in control. Zach, obviously, freaking master. You know, he understands all the scenarios and how to run them. The environment certainly adds an element to it that you can't practice all the time, you know. Really cool the way it worked out, and obviously very exciting. And you know, we had 6 seconds left and we knew that we wanted to get a play in before the last play to give us the best chance at the end zone. And I thought they executed extremely well. I thought the offense did a great job before the half too. That drive before the half was so well executed in terms of clock and obviously finishing with a score. So both those end of half drives were phenomenal.
10: And then Dorian Singer in his CFL debut in the most hostile environment makes the game-tying touchdown catch. Is just, I hope it's a moment he remembers forever.
11: Yeah, I hope there's way more moments. It's just sort of put that one on the back burner for him.
10: that would be pretty great based on that. Mike is with us for the Coaches Show tonight, 7 to 8. Your calls and texts at 680 CJOB.
23: It's 421.
21: Some good news at the intersection of Stafford and Taylor Avenue. That southbound curb lane is back open. Still some residual delays, though, in all directions. Also, a hydro outage still being dealt with at the intersection of Century and Ellis. The lights there are out in all directions. Just use the always stop procedure. And on the Abenoji Mikina, westbound from Dakota Street to River Road, that has the westbound median lane closed. Ford employee pricing is on until September 30th. 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That's 680 CJOB traffic.
23: Global meteorologist Peter Quindlen joins us now. More rain in these clouds?
12: Yeah, a few little random raindrops coming out over the next few hours that will linger, and then it'll ease overnight as the winds also ease. The clouds do stick around until morning. We get under a mix of sun and cloud through your Wednesday, warming from 14 to start to a high of 21. And then into your Thursday, even sunnier in the morning, 10 degrees. In the afternoon, 27 with a mix of sun and cloud. And with that recent moisture, it'll feel around 30 with the Humidex.
23: Right now, 20 degrees at 680 CJOB. 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Walk in and grab a medium cheese pizza for just $6.99. The U.S. president says he's directing the federal agency that oversees government procurement to remove all Canadian origin products from its awards schedules. So if you sell a good to the U.S. government, it will no longer be purchased by the federal U.S. government. Markets today all down. The TSX down 391 points. The Dow down 628. The S&P 500 down 45. NASDAQ was down 86. And our dollar trading at 72.55 cents U.S. compared to 72.25 cents U.S. on Friday. Full business later in the hour at 55. It's 423.
0: Think you know what the Jets should be doing? 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
23: A storm aftermath update and all the top stories coming up at 4:30. Then dealing with the break-in, the twists and turns, especially when he can monitor the whereabouts of the thug that broke in. It's 20 degrees at 4:25.
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3: Good afternoon. I'm Christian O'Mell. We're still more than a week out from the start of training camp for the Winnipeg Jets, but just about everyone's here and skating already. Not everyone is skating every day, but today, for instance, at Hockey for All Center, the likes of Gabriel Vilardi, Morgan Barron, Alex Iafallo, and Stuart Skinner were out there. Captain Adam Lowry was not skating, but he has been out there already over the past week. And he was actually made available to the media to talk today. And you'll never guess who he was asked about. Yeah, the guy who's not here and may never be again. So, Captain Lowry, how much potential is there for the Connor Hellebuck situation to become a distraction?
18: Helly's a good friend of ours, so it's not something that we think is going to really impact the room. It's, you know, it's not going to create a big divide. You know, it's a personal decision that he's made and one that he thinks is best for his family. And until that situation's resolved, we're just going to, like I said, approach it. You know, he's our teammate, he's our friend, and, you know, go from there.
3: So we all sit back and wait to see if and when that gets resolved. You can hear more from Lowry and Dylan DeMello on the Sports Show tonight from 8 till 9. The first hour will be the coach's show on a Tuesday because of yesterday's holiday. All your questions about that OT loss in Regina for Mike O'Shea and Derek Taylor from 7 till 8. In other NHL news, the Bruins have signed forward Fraser Minton to a 7-year deal worth $7.2 million per season. The 22-year-old came over to Boston in the Brandon Carlo trade in 2025, a disaster of a deal for the Maple Leafs. Had 35 points in 82 games last season. Also, the league confirming that the draft next year will be decentralized again. Jose Soriano takes the mound as the Blue Jays look to rebound in Sacramento against the A's. Jays lost the series opener on a walk-off last night to fall a game back of Cleveland for the final wildcard spot in the American League. 17 games to go in the season. It's getting down to crunch time. Guardians visiting the Orioles tonight. Two-time defending U.S. Open champion Aryna Sabalenka got all she could handle from Wimbledon champ Linda Noskova, but in the end, the world number one got the job done, rallying from a breakdown in the third and then taking the match tiebreaker 10-7. Awesome match full of incredible power hitting. Sabalenka advances to the semis to face the winner of tonight's All-American Nepo Baby Showdown between Jessica Pegula and Emma Navarro. Their dads are both very rich. On the men's side, Alex Mickelson has a 2-set-to-1 lead over 11-seed Francis Tiafoe. He was up 5-3 in the third, had a chance to close it out, but Tiafoe rallied to force a fourth. Winner there will get the winner of tonight's blockbuster showdown between Carlos Alcaraz and Ben Shelton. In women's doubles quarterfinal action, Canadian Gabrielle Dabrowski and partner Luisa Stefani are on the court right now, and they are up a set in their quarterfinal action. We also have NFL news. Aaron Donald not going to play when the Rams open their NFL campaign in Australia Thursday against the Niners. Not really surprising that a future Hall of Famer who just came out of retirement would not get on a 15-hour flight to play his first game since January of 2024. And the Ralph Contafio Soccer Complex is getting a big facelift so that Winnipeg's future NSL team can have a better home. All three levels of government are pitching in some money, as is the league. The new modular stadium will seat about 4,000 fans, better lighting, better turf. The unnamed squad slated to begin play in April, so they better get building. I'm Christian Romell. That's 680 CJOB Sports.
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29: Good afternoon, I'm Jeff Braun.
30: Some sort of mighty wind.
29: That mighty wind blew down power lines, and Manitoba Hydro spokesperson Peter Chura says a lot of homes in River Heights have been in the dark since Sunday night.
31: We have about 1,500 customers that remain without power in that River Heights area, and our crews are working very hard to safely restore power as quickly as possible. But the scale of this damage, the severity of the damage in such a confined area is creating access issues. It's making it very challenging for crews to get the work done.
29: Mayor Scott Gillingham says 311 has fielded a lot of storm-related calls over the past 2 days.
30: 87 reports of fallen, damaged, or hazardous trees, broken or hanging branches that require and request for branch or brush pickup. 6 reports of debris on streets. 62 reports of plugged catch basins. 62 reports of sewer backups involving raw sewage, 29 reports of sewer backups involving clean water.
29: The Fire Paramedic Service, meantime, has been checking on residents in the area today. The city opened a reception center as well at Cordon Community Center for things like phone charging, free Wi-Fi, and bottled water. The Swan River area fared better through the weekend rain than earlier this summer. The RM of Swan Valley West Reeve, Bill Gade, tells us after 2 major floods in June, people are on edge every time it rains.
32: It doesn't take much rain at all in the forecast. You can tell the mood difference. Even when you go to the grocery store, people are on edge and worried about the rain. And even for me, I think I'm a fairly well-centered guy, but when I went out in the rain the other day, it was just that feeling of doom again.
29: He says things are getting back to normal for most people in the area after the earlier floods, although he says there are still some workarounds because of the washed out roads and bridges. Personal care homes are prepared for the short-term impact the DynaCare strike, which began today, will have on residents. Sue Vovchuk with the Long-Term and Continuing Care Association of Manitoba says resident care is a top priority and says PCH operators have been instructed by Shared Health on what to do when it comes to medical diagnostic testing.
33: They have to have a clear process. So if someone does require urgent testing, making sure they understand what that requires, how is that specimen transported, all those pieces. Just making sure our operators are clear on what that does mean operationally when that bell is rung as far as requiring urgent testing.
29: While blood draws and other diagnostic collection happens at personal care homes, Vochuk says the specimens are typically taken to DynaCare labs for analysis. DynaCare workers are on strike as of this morning after the company and union representing its staff were not able to reach an agreement with wages at the heart of the matter. The provincial government has asked the Labor Board to deem lab staff as essential workers as a way to get DynaCare staff back on the job. The investigation into a deadly crash that killed four teenagers in the Interlake continues. The crash happened as a vehicle with the teens was crossing Highway 8 along Highway 229 near Winnipeg Beach Sunday evening and were hit by a southbound vehicle. Three 18-year-olds and a 17-year-old died at the scene. RCMP Superintendent Chris Hastie says it's tragic for the area.
4: Very tragic for the Interlake community. From my understanding, two of the teenagers involved in the collision were recent high school graduates. And obviously, it's very distressing for the Winnipeg Beach, Sandy Hook, and Gimli area, along with the Toulon area.
29: Hastie says at this point, it does not appear that weather was a factor in the crash, but they will look into it further as a thunderstorm was rolling through that area at the time. Two people are dead in separate crashes in communities on the west side of Lake Manitoba. Global News reporter Navi Ball has details.
5: The first came Friday afternoon near Alonza, where a 53-year-old man from the area apparently missed a curve in the road on Highway 50. His vehicle flipped over and landed in the ditch. The driver died of his injuries at the scene. Then around 1:30 Sunday morning, a 29-year-old man died in an ATV crash in Sandy Bay, Ojibwe First Nation, south of Alonza. Police found an ATV engulfed in flames and a man lying in a ditch. He was rushed to hospital in Portage La Prairie, where he later died. Police believe he went through an intersection without stopping and hit the back end of a pickup truck. The driver of the truck was not hurt. Navi Ball, Global News.
29: And the temporary emergency department at the Dauphin Hospital has reopened. The province says the emergency department reopened following some final safety checks and inspections to make sure it was ready to safely take in patients. The ER had to close 2 months ago after extensive flooding caused by severe summer rainstorms damaged the department. It's 4:35.
7: Still a hydro outage being dealt with at the intersection of Century and Ellis. That has the lights out in all directions. Just use the always stop procedure if you're coming through there now. Also, water work on Main Street, southbound between Chief Peguas Trail and Seaforth Avenue. That has the curb lane blocked. On the Lagimodier, southbound just after Cottonwood, the southbound curb lane is closed. And westbound on the Abenogi Mekina from Dakota Street to River Road, that has the westbound median lane closed. Jumpstart helps kids across Canada access sport and play so more kids can get into the game. Learn more at jumpstart.canadiantire.ca. That's 680 CJOB traffic.
8: I'm Global News meteorologist Peter Quinlan here with your forecast. Mostly cloudy skies linger tonight as those winds gust to 50K and then east to 40 overnight into your Wednesday. We'll start your first day of school for many kids around 14 degrees. In the afternoon, we'll get up to 21 with a partly to mostly sunny sky. Sun to start your Thursday at 11 or 10 to start, but in the afternoon getting to 27 with a mix of sun and cloud, and that'll feel like 30 with humidity.
9: Right now, 20 degrees at 680 CJOB. Later in this half hour, 10,000 rural and northern Manitoba homes will be able to get fiber communications. We'll tell you how and what network the provider is drawing in on. Just ahead in timeline, one of those events that I think we generally remember where we were at the time. This half hour of the news is brought to you by Canada's first drive-through only McDonald's at 540 Keniston Boulevard. Cruise in today. The break-in. It happens, right? Most of us have gone through some sort of break-in, either a garage or a home. And should we expect more from police, or are we just accustomed to the fact that there's so much crime in our community? You know what? They can only do so much. But what should happen when you actually know where the suspect is?
10: It was August 1st. We had just gotten out to the trailer, my wife's parents' trailer, and we were just about to kind of sit down, enjoy ourselves, and I decided to look at my phone. You know, I got a couple messages from the camera that we've got on our front step, doorbell camera, and it said, oh, there's somebody at your door, whatever. Usually it just bings, look at it, it's a tree, the tree in the front always moves, but open it up, and there's a guy at the door ringing the doorbell in kind of a polo shirt, so maybe it's just Hydra or whatever, kind of looking at the videos, noticed that he had been there knocking for 20 to 30 minutes. So just as I go to see if he's still there, the last video pops up and it's him leaving. So I figure, okay, he's done with whatever he's doing and the looking at or dropping something off. And then we look a little closer and you can see in that final video that he's not just leaving from standing in front of the camera. He's actually leaving the house.
9: Break in. Templeman calls the non-emergency number and they start making their way back to their McRae Avenue home.
10: And they sent police and we showed up like just about 10 minutes after they showed up. They give us a call on our drive back. The officers that showed up were really, really nice. And he called us and he said, first things first, everything's good. We found the cat, which is great, except we have two cats, but one is just hiding a little bit more. We did have both of the cats were safe and sound, and that was the best thing to hear right away. And he said, we're here, we're looking around. And then when we showed up, we helped them show what was our mess and what was probably the robber's mess.
9: The side door busted. $20,000 worth of money, electronics, and jewelry gone.
10: Completely obliterated the back door, but he was kind of nice on the inside other than taking the stuff. Luckily, there wasn't much damage to the frame, so it was just the door replacement. And then we've added now some extra deadbolts just for that added less easy to shoulder your way into the door sort of thing.
0: It's unnerving.
10: Yes, quite unnerving. I mean, that's kind of the worst part is stuff is stuff, and the biggest thing is the cats were safe and sound, but knowing that somebody you don't know is in your place and touching your stuff, I mean, even people I do know, if I knew they were in my space touching my stuff, I wouldn't like that anyways. And we've got one really friendly cat and one scared cat, and I just don't even like the thought of the friendly cat like going up and saying hi to the guy and he's just there to take our stuff and run.
0: You've got good video of this guy.
10: Yes. 20 minutes of him ringing the doorbell, looking right into the camera, knocking, standing there. He's got his tattoos up. You can see everything.
9: And this is where the story really begins. Templeman starts this very awkward relationship with the suspect.
10: That night, I noticed that one of the things he'd taken was my AirPods. The Apple AirPods have a tracking device in them. And I had noticed there was nothing really, but I'd locked all of, like, he took my laptop. I locked all those devices so that when you open them, it just says locked. But noticed that this AirPod had pinged, that somebody had opened it, and it was just down the road. So police officers had said, if anything comes up, just call it in, let us know. And I didn't want to waste, like, 911, so always just calling non-emergency. Call non-emergency and say, I've got this ping, pretty sure that it's the guy that just stopped by today to take it. Just wanted to kind of add it to the file or let you guys know if you can send somebody over to check the area. And they said, that's great. We're adding it to your file. I'll give you this number. You can call tomorrow and you can speak to the officer on the case, which was good if it wasn't Saturday of the long weekend. The next day is Sunday. I go to call and it says, we actually only monitor this 8 to 4 on Monday to Friday, which I don't think they meant on the long weekend. So this number was given to me pretty much, yeah, tell us in 3 days.
9: Gets it. Police are busy dealing with crimes against people. But those AirPods keep on pinging.
10: My wife and I probably stupidly got in the car. Again, it was just down the road, so we drive a little over and almost immediately find the exact guy with the same tattoos riding on a bike now with a different bag of maybe different stuff. And you could tell it was him because as we got closer, the pings were coming faster and then we were next to the ping on the road. You could see us and the ping going, and we look to our right, and this guy's on a bike, and he looks right at us in the face, and we're like, well, I've seen that face in somewhere else, like 20 minutes of video of this guy knocking.
0: He doesn't know who you are.
10: No.
0: You know him.
10: Exactly, yeah. Pretty much just shock at the point, like to the point where it's like, just focus on driving. I take the next right turn and immediately call non-emergency. Like, we've gone from maybe this guy is over there to I've got this guy on Salter Avenue. We just saw him. I just wanted to call and say that he's there to let you guys know. And they said, okay, well, because this is a property crime, the people in the area are busy with personal crimes. So again, we'll add this to your file and let somebody know that they can maybe find this guy in a couple of days if they get to it, sort of deal.
9: And understandably, it's frustrating.
10: I said, it sounds like the only way to find this guy is if I go back, find him, confront him, somewhat hope that it gets confrontational, and then call 911 so they can send it for an act of crime. And that the guy on the phone did not like my plan. I understand that the police are spread thin. I felt like I was doing half of the job of finding the guy and just pointing them in the right direction. Yeah, don't do anything stupid. Maybe just go home and keep watching the pings. And he said even keep calling us if there's updates. But like already at this point, what would I be calling with the updates for? In 3 days, I was watching the ping go around between Burrows and Salter and Dufferin, just almost seeing exactly his location. And I was checking every 20 minutes almost. Like it was getting pretty, it was draining my battery. We're just seeing if he's moving, and it would ping. And then it would say 5 minutes ago, and then 20 minutes would go by, and it would say 2 minutes ago, and it's in the exact same spot. So I would call that in, and again, just be met with. And at one point, the worst one was I called and said, I've got a location update of this guy. It seems pretty steady. He might have been here all day. Maybe he's sleeping. The person on the non-emergency call said, great, thanks. We've added that to the file. Let us know if there's anything else. And I said, would you like to know the location? I'd just given them that there was a location update, and they didn't even care where that might be. They just... again, we're using their system, trying to end the call, have a good day kind of thing.
9: And he's not done yet.
10: The ping had actually lost for almost about a week, so we figured maybe he sold it or realized, because it does have a system where if you try to connect, it says it's locked. So we thought we were gone. We thought the chance was gone. And then a week later, another ping pops up. Again, same area. It's the middle of the day. I'm at home. I go, we got to see if he sold this or if it's the same guy. Go to almost the exact same area. Find the exact same guy on a different bike, looking at us the same way, almost like, does this guy know our car now? Does he know that we're onto him? He didn't seem to be scared or anything, but looking right at us, looking back at him, and in the eyes, like, that is the exact same guy. And again, come home, call it in. Sounds great. We've added it to your file. Please don't confront him. I think that they've flagged my calls now that they have to give me that reminder. Don't confront him. You know, don't confront him. He might be dangerous. But if he's dangerous, then it's not just a property crime. Where is the urgency? I can't go confront him, but you guys won't either. So whose job is it to even just ask him if he still has my stuff?
9: And Connor Templeman joins us now live on 680 CJOB. The Winnipeg police have said this. Joins us now live on 680 CJOB. The Winnipeg police have said this. We have.

0: thorough and accurate outcome. At the same time, police services must continually respond to incoming calls for service, which are assessed and prioritized based on risk and urgency. Incidents involving an imminent threat to life, personal safety, or public safety receive the highest priority and require the most immediate response. While property crimes remain important and are investigated, they generally receive a lower response priority than situations where there is an identified danger to life or a significant risk of harm. This prioritization ensures that available resources are directed first to those incidents where immediate intervention is most crucial. I think we understand that, but you had the guy, you were looking at him, not once, but twice.
1: Yeah, I mean, I completely understand they've got better, bigger and better things to do, but it is that fact that we were there, we saw him, we were calling, and in the North End, we're calling on emergency, and they're saying, we have some people in the area, but they're busy, but we're seeing police cars go by with no lights on. They don't seem to be in a hurry anywhere. One of those guys, it just felt like one of them could turn around and check Salter.
0: Do you think it would be different if you lived in the South End of the city?
1: I haven't really given that much thought. I do think that maybe because there's less going on, that they would have somebody that would be around the corner that could just check it out. They don't have anything else that they're waiting for or rushing to.
0: So you put the house up for sale.
1: Yeah, this was, pretty big wake-up call. We had been thinking about moving, and this was just that last kick. I mean, what else do you do? It's just that fear now of him or somebody else coming back and just doing the exact same thing at the exact same time, and us having it on camera and having his ping, but calling it in and just being told, we'll get to it.
0: Have you sold?
1: We have not sold yet, but we have bought.
0: Where are you going? You moving out?
1: Moving out. We figured if the city is not going to be the safe place we expected it to be, then we are going out to Altona. That is where my wife is from. And, we thought we'd come into the city and try a couple of years here. And we're proven that maybe we are just country folk.
0: Sorry to see you go.
1: Yeah, it does suck this is the city I was born in, I was raised in, and I know that there was always a fear of certain parts of the city, but coming back and moving into the North End for 2 years was sort of like that. No, you know, there are good, every part of the city is good, there's just bad apples, but 2 years we had nothing, and then in these last couple months it just feels like there isn't, maybe that urgency isn't keeping people away from doing these crimes.
0: Connor Templeman joining us live on 680 CJOB. What's your reaction to his decision, his and his wife's decision? They're out of here. Do you blame them? Would you do the same in similar circumstances? Text me now, 204-780-6868.
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0: This is Timeline for Tuesday, September 8th. What year was it?
2: You're an actor. I know. Do you ever feel like you're really morally outclassed by the people you're related to?
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3: So many people feel that they are away from the church, cannot participate in the sacraments, cannot receive communion until they get an annulment.
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5: Where are the packages? 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
0: And at the top of the charts, The Weeknd. What year was it? 2015, 16, or 17? The answer just ahead on 680 CJOB.
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8: Biggest blaze you're seeing this afternoon on the Abenogi Mekona westbound from Dakota Street to River Road. That's got the westbound median lane closed due to construction. Also some water work on Main Street southbound between Chief Peguis Trail and Seaforth Avenue with the curb lane blocked. On the Lagimodier southbound between Cottonwood and Levesque, the curb lane is blocked going southbound. And still is hydro outage at the intersection of Century and Ellis. The lights there are out in all directions. Just use the always stop procedure if you're coming through there. 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That's 680 CJOB traffic.
9: Global meteorologist Peter Quinlan joins us now. Peter, how's it looking?
10: A little showery this evening. We're going to see those temperatures head down to 14 degrees. The winds eventually easing, making way for a mix of sun and cloud on Wednesday. Should get up to 21 degrees with a west-northwesterly wind, 20 gusting to 40. Then on Thursday, we'll get back into the sun. We'll start at 10. We'll get to 27 with a humidex of 30 under a mix of sun and cloud to end the day.
9: How much above normal is that?
10: Very above normal. Usually we are in the upper teens to low 20s for daytime highs. So we are well exceeding that.
9: Right now, 20 degrees at 680 CJOB. 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Stephen Colbert debuts as host of The Late Show. Pope Francis announces moves to streamline annulment. At the top of the charts, The Weeknd in Transponder's Big at the Box Office on this day in 2015. Answer our question today at cjob.com. Ryan Clausen is with us. He is CEO of Valley Fiber. They have just finished an announcement to bring fiber and high-speed access to a whole lot of Northern and First Nations communities. Mr. Clausen, good to talk to you. Thanks for joining us.
11: Thank you, Richard. Happy to be here today.
9: Talk about the link that you're doing here, and I gather you're able to tag on to the Manitoba hydro infrastructure here?
11: Yeah, so there are still very large parts of Manitoba, rural and remote communities, northern communities, that don't have access today to quality high-speed broadband internet service. So what we announced today was a partnership that included the federal government, the provincial government, and then local communities, Indigenous and First Nation communities. And really what it'll allow us is to expand our network. We already cover about 200 communities around the province, and this allows us to expand our network and cover another 10,000 homes, businesses, farms, acreages, cottages right around the province.
9: It's not cheap, is it?
11: It is not cheap. This project we've announced today is about $157 million, so it's one of the largest fiber investments that the province has seen in some time. And so we're really fortunate to be supported by the federal government and the Canada Infrastructure Bank as a part of their commitment, and then supported by the province and through access to Manitoba Hydro's fiber optic network that they have that runs through the north of the province. We're connecting into that network and then able to build upon it in order to connect individual houses and businesses.
9: How is this going to really change communities, Mr. Clausen?
11: So access to broadband service is really become an essential service for anyone that that lives in these communities. So whether that is to access telehealth services, whether they have kids going back to school this week and looking at education, economic development opportunities for business in those communities, broadband has really become an essential service, like electricity and water. It has become an essential service to living in these communities. So we're really happy and proud to be able to be the provider that's going to get there and be able to provide this type of service that these customers can rely on for decades to come.
9: Ryan Clausen joining us live. He is CEO of Valley Fiber. The big announcement made just this afternoon. It's 4:56.
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9: Breaking, the U.S. President Donald Trump says he's directing the federal agency that oversees government procurement to remove all Canadian origin projects from its awards schedule after Ottawa's retaliatory tariffs. More on the story in the minutes ahead. Canada's new retaliatory tariffs expected to have a limited impact on grocery prices. Analysts say a threatened U.S. ban on Bombardier business jets could hurt the American aerospace industry as much as Canada's. IKEA opening a compact store in London, Ontario, one-fifth the size of a regular IKEA with 2,500 everyday essentials. On the markets, the TSX closing down 391, the Dow down 628, the S&P 500 down 45, NASDAQ down 86. Oil up $1.55 to $93.03 a barrel. Gold down $37.60 to close at $44.39 even an ounce. And our Canadian dollar trading at 72.55 cents U.S. compared to 72.25 cents U.S. on Friday. 680 CJOB means business.
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9: Good afternoon, Richard Cloutier with you live at 5 this Tuesday afternoon. DynaCare workers in Winnipeg and other Manitoba communities on strike.
12: All of these lab professionals that you see out here are being paid 20 to 50% less than their counterparts in the public system. And so that's why we're here today.
9: Global's Tegan Rasha joins us with the latest. Then assessing the storm damage.
20: Big meaning. Whole street, you know. The tree fall down, everything.
9: Global's Vasilios Bellos standing by. Another big piece of downtown redevelopment announced.
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9: Global's Kevin Hirschfield joins us live. The U.S. president banning procurement of Canadian goods purchased by the U.S. government. His officials all still very critical of Canada.
22: If I were the Canadians, I'd be careful because they wanted the benefits of being a state without being a state.
9: Global's Reggie Cicchini is standing by live in Dallas, Texas, where Republicans, including Donald Trump, are about to gather. Global's Mackenzie Gray with the latest in Ottawa. We begin here at home. Good to have you with us this Tuesday following the Labor Day. Well, hundreds of DynaCare employees are on strike. Contract negotiations stalled between the privately owned company and the union last month. Global's Tegan Rasha starts us off here.
23: DynaCare employees marched the picket line after walking off the job Tuesday morning. 350 employees who work as lab technicians and technologists at 22 centers across the province are currently on strike. Contract negotiations stalled between the privately owned American company and the union last month, according to MAHCP President Jason Linklater.
12: All of these lab professionals that you see out here are being paid 20 to 50% less than their counterparts in the public system. And so that's why we're here today. They deserve to be paid parity.
23: DynaCare says in a statement they remain committed to reaching a fair and sustainable agreement. Discussions remain ongoing and our current wage offer remains on the table. On Tuesday, the Manitoba Labour Board heard a pending request from the government asking for lab workers to be deemed essential as a way to get staff back on the job.
12: We have no idea how long that process is going to be. So until then, until a decision's made, this is what we're going to be doing.
23: In the meantime, Shared Health says extensive planning has been underway to minimize the impact on patients. As of Tuesday, the union says it hopes DynaCare comes back to the table, while DynaCare says their current wage offer still stands. Tegan Rasha, Global News.
9: 1,500 people are still without power this hour after a severe weekend storm in the city. Manitoba Hydro says the challenging repairs are well underway, but many will have to manage at least one more night, as that work isn't expected to wrap up until tomorrow. Global's Vasilios Bellos.
24: Richard, the 1,500 still without power after Sunday's storm are now waiting on the crews to get the lights back on by Wednesday afternoon. Manitoba Hydro's Peter Churis says progress has been made, but that the conditions are not ideal.
25: Severity of the damage in such a confined area is creating access issues. It's making it very challenging for crews to get the work done.
24: Crews were out in the River Heights area Tuesday cutting larger branches with chainsaws and clearing the heavily impacted streets. Yen Yum lives in the area. She says the work has been appreciated.
26: I think this all the people here, good job. That's good.
24: For Environment and Climate Change Canada's Keen Kokolsky, he says the conditions this weekend were ideal for a heavy storm.
27: You know, we had a very warm, humid, moist air mass to the south, and then we had, a cooler air mass back to the northwest, moisture-rich atmosphere. These storms were able to produce, a lot of rainfall.
24: In response to the storm, the city has opened up the Corridon Community Center River Heights location where those affected can access Wi-Fi, food, water, and mental health supports. Richard?
9: Global's Vasilios Bellos. Meteorologist Peter Quinlan joins us now from the Global Newsroom. And Peter, how much rain did we get?
10: In the city of Winnipeg, saw about 35 millimeters throughout the day on Sunday, and total amounts over the long weekend up to 62.6 millimeters. That was at the Winnipeg, the Fork Station at the airport, closer to that 35 mark. But there were some areas like the High Bluff area that saw over 100 millimeters, 104.6 millimeters there, Portage pushing 90 millimeters, and the Brandon area 33. So this was a substantial rainfall during a short period of time, which is what brought about the possibility of flash flooding, even places like Portage, 93.5 millimeters. Also at a time that's not ideal for harvest, causing it to be halted due to the wet conditions. And we do have some more air and weather that's rolling in that's going to help with the evaporation, but it is going to come with a slight chance of showers at times.
9: Global's Peter Quinlan joining us live at 5.
0: The news is brought to you by Harvest Honda in Steinbach, where it's always worth the trip. HarvestHonda.com.
9: A two-vehicle crash that killed four teenagers in the Interlake is under investigation this afternoon. It happened as a vehicle with teens was crossing Highway 8 along Highway 229 near Winnipeg Beach Sunday evening. It was hit by a southbound vehicle. RCMP Superintendent Chris Hasty says as part of the investigation, they'll look to see whether weather was a factor in the crash.
2: I know at that time there was a significant thunderstorm passing through the Winnipeg area up into the Gimli area. So at that, you know, we'll likely identify any witnesses that may have seen the circumstances of the collision and kind of piece it together. But at this time, there's no indication if the weather had any cause in the collision.
9: Such a sad and tragic story. Three 18-year-olds and a 17-year-old died at the scene. Three levels of government contributing funding to help build more than 800 new housing units in Manitoba. Global's Kevin Hirschfield joins us now with more on today's announcement. Kevin.
3: Yeah, Richard, nearly $105 million and more than $73 million will come from the federal and provincial governments, respectively, and almost 90% of these new units will be considered affordable. Manitoba's Minister of Housing, Addictions and Homelessness, Bernadette Smith, says this is an investment about building a housing system where people can find the right kinds of homes for where they are in their lives.
4: At least 206 of these homes will be supportive and transitional housing. There will be 87 homes for very low income Manitobans and 250 homes for low to moderate incomes. There will also be 200 homes for people with median incomes, along with 74 market units.
3: Now, some of these units will be part of the new Portage Place redevelopment, which will feature a 19-story, 207-unit residential tower. Now, as for part of the Portage Place component, Jim Ludlow from True North Real Estate Development explains some of their housing plans.
5: Delivering, among other things, 370 multifamily and affordable housing units, elder care, and spaces to honor residential and day school survivors. Valuable downtown assets coming on stream soon.
3: And as part of this, 10 of those rental units will also be built in Swan River as part of the funding.
9: Global's Kevin Hirschfield joining us live at 5. Home Care has relaxed its rules on cameras in clients' homes, allowing the devices as long as everyone agrees.
6: It's given us an opportunity to look at different approaches to cameras in the home.
9: The issue came up earlier this year when a Fort Garry client, John Gerardino, was handed scalding hot water. It was all captured on camera.
8: I sent them the video. I was thinking this video would be a great training video for them because this guy had done every single thing wrong, from the door code to not checking the name to giving scalding hot water.
9: The Winnipeg Regional Health Authority thanked Gerardino and his son Gio for the information and then told them home care would not be restored until the camera was turned off.
8: They were very concerned about it. And they said, but also you can't have the camera because you're not allowed to have cameras in your house.
11: Everything seems to have reverted back to pre-camera incident.
9: Adrian Solange is in charge of home care for the WRHA.
6: We recognize that recording devices like cameras are part of our everyday lives. The approach we're taking is that if we become aware that there's a camera recording device in the home, in and of itself is not a reason for home care to stop. But if staff have concerns, we will address consent with them and ensure that care continues to be provided.
9: There's still problems, though. Gio Giardino told me on the weekend because of a sick call, no employees showed up because no one agreed to be on camera. Still very much a work in progress. The Manitoba government says it's opened a temporary emergency department in the flood-hit Dauphin Regional Health Center. The health minister in a statement says the reopening of the space by Labor Day was a monumental effort, but there's still a lot more work to do. It's 5:09.
28: Crews are now on scene to a crash on King Edward Street in Notre Dame that has delays northbound and southbound with lanes blocked in all directions. Definitely just avoid that altogether if you can. Also, a hydro outage at the intersection of Century and Ellis still being dealt with. The lights are out in all directions. Use the all-way stop there. And on the Avenue de Mykina, some delays westbound from Dakota Street to River Road that has the median lane closed. Ford employee pricing is on until September 30th. 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That's 680 CJOB traffic.
1: I'm Global News meteorologist Peter Quinlan here with a check on your forecast. Tonight, under a mainly cloudy sky with a chance of showers, west-southwesterly winds will continue to pump in, 30 gusting to 50, easing a bit overnight, but still a bit of a breeze for your Wednesday as we get under a partly to mostly sunny sky. We'll kick off the day at 14 as the kids head back to work and school. In the afternoon, you'll be heading home to a high of 21 degrees.
9: Right now, it's 20 degrees at 680 CJOB. The Manitoba Labour Board, through a statement from the Manitoba Association of Healthcare Professionals, has just told us that they have received notification of an interim order from the Manitoba Labour Board that forces, quote, our members back to work tomorrow. It says in a statement, the government of Manitoba backed a private American-owned company that is exploiting frontline healthcare professionals instead of supporting those severely unpaid workers. The Manitoba Labour Board is doing exactly what the government asked them to do. They are taking away our members' right to fight for fairness. MAHCP will follow the Labour Board's interim order and end the strike for now, but we are exploring our options to address the government's interference and get our members the respect and equal wages they deserve. The breaking news is that the Labour Board has ordered members of the DynaCare Union back to work tomorrow. More on the story as we get it here on 680 CJOB. 5/11, the U.S. president has basically said that any Canadian goods procured by the U.S. government, a no-go. Let's bring in Global's Reggie Cicchini. He is live in Dallas, where there's a big Republican convention that starts later this week. Reggie, what do we make of the U.S. president's latest decree?
7: Well, this is the planned retaliation that had been talked about from the White House for the last several weeks that had been threatened to come in place either Tuesday or Wednesday once Ottawa put its retaliatory measures in place. The issue is this directive from the president for GSA to work with USTR on banning the purchases of these Canadian goods, which he says is about a $50 billion portfolio, is vague and it doesn't have any details in it. And neither USTR nor the Government Services Agency has put any information out. So this is an attempt to, you know, further go after the Canadian government, argue that he's doing what he did during his first term, that he's also matching what Canada is doing and the provinces are doing by banning Americans from bidding into contracts on Canadian soil. This is a wait and see moment. We need to see what the details are, but it goes to show that Donald Trump is trying to double down here and go after the Canadian economy.
9: And as far as where you're at in Dallas, a lot of Republicans, a lot of people are talking to you, not just about the tariffs, but the midterms coming up.
7: Yeah, and look, both of them can be tied together at this point because the midterms are a referendum on the president's policies over the last 2 years, and those policies have really struggled on the foreign stage, whether it's Iran or they have struggled at home in terms of the tariff policy. And people that we've spoken to, whether it's experts or people being impacted by the tariffs, say that this makes it harder to support the president's policy, and that could be, you know, reverberated on the stage over the 2 days of this unusual Republican midterm convention. In Dallas, many Republicans aren't showing up because they potentially see Donald Trump as maybe too toxic, and that could turn off their voters that may be crucial to them regaining or keeping some control to the Senate and the House later in November. So again, Trump not on the ballot, his policies are, but he's trying to make this convention all about himself.
9: Global's Reggie Cicchini joining us live from Dallas, Texas on 680 CJOB. Also in the news this hour, Canada and China holding military talks last week as the Carney government works to deepen relations with Beijing. China described the meeting as a candid and detailed exchange, while Ottawa says the discussions are meant to protect Canadian interests. Children First Canada says digital dangers are now the top threat facing young people nationwide. An assessment of 15-year-old students right across the country, including Manitoba, finds that we are falling behind in science, math, and reading. The good news, though, is that it all seems to have plateaued and slipping since 2006. And an 85-year-old man was killed inside his Burnaby, BC home after police believed he was struck by a stray bullet from a nearby shooting. news as it breaks right here on 680 CJOB anytime at CJOB.com. 5:15 in 10 minutes. Christian O'Mail has sports. What's ahead?
13: Well, we'll get Dylan DeMello's thoughts on the Connor Hellebuck saga. The Jays could wind up back in a playoff spot if things go right tonight. An update on how things are going at the U.S. Open today and find out which NFL quarterback secured the bag on the eve of the season.
9: Later, your chance to win Lyle Lovett tickets. As we continue, we need a little love this Tuesday afternoon.
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9: 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Good to have you with us this Tuesday afternoon. Every once in a while, you need a little love. Ralph Bryant is founder and chief love officer of the Love Notes campaign with us live on 680 CJOB. I love your title. You're all about the love and you're bringing it.
21: I am doing my best. Thank you for having me. I'm excited to talk to you about our campaign.
9: What is the love campaign? What is this all about?
21: So the Love Notes campaign is a mental wellness initiative that disrupts the way that we talk about mental health. We often do it in spaces that you're not expecting to have conversations around mental health. So we set up tabling at everything from music festivals to farmers markets and every place in between. And we offer someone a love note, which is a positive affirmation that was written by just for them at a previous event. And then we invite them to make a love note for the next person. And for this, for Nui Blanche, we have this campaign that we're doing where we're inviting people to send us videos about what love means to them, and we're going to string them all together and premiere it at Nui Blanche later this month.
9: Outstanding. And we get to make videos to help you out, right?
21: Yeah. So, you know, love means lots of different things to everyone, right? And so we want to... this is an opportunity for anyone, whether you're a filmmaker or you just got some photos on and videos on your phone, to share with us what love means to you. And so this is it'll be a crowdsourced video project that will allow us to see love in all of its forms. Last year, This began with myself and a local poet who wrote a poem called Love Is, and it's a meditation about love in audio form. And so now we're going to add to that by doing this in video form.
9: All right. So you're looking for any videos. You don't have to be polished. You just have to be sincere.
21: Yeah.
9: Where do we go to upload this?
21: So you can go to lovenotesmb.com, which is our website. And so there'll be a link there where you can post your videos or your photos or whatever feels good to you. There are no wrong answers. You can also find us on Instagram at lovenotesmb. And there'll be a link in our bio where you can upload your videos as well.
9: Time is of the essence, though, right?
21: Time is of the essence, yeah. So the Nuit Blanche is on September 26th. So we hope people will upload their videos by September 20th. And then come on down to our Nuit Blanche installation, which is at 66 Albert Street.
9: Ralph, great to meet you. Good luck with this.
21: Yeah, thank you so much. Nice to meet you, too. And I look forward to seeing everyone's incredible videos.
9: Spreading a little love this Tuesday afternoon. Ralph Bryant, founder and chief love officer of the Love Notes campaign. It's 5:21.
28: A crash has just popped up at the intersection of Waverly and Taylor. That has the northbound curb lane blocked. Just avoid that if you can. Also, a crash being dealt with on King Edward Street at Notre Dame Avenue. That has delays northbound and southbound with crews blocking lanes in all directions. And still this hydro outage at the intersection of Century and Ellis. Lights there are out in all directions. Just use the always stop if you're coming through that spot. 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That's 680 CJOB traffic.
9: Global meteorologist Peter Quinlan joins us now. Anything packed in this cloud?
2: A few showers, actually, and we're kind of seeing them randomly popping up here and there. Those will continue to linger this evening with a west-southwest wind, 30 gusting to 50, that will ease. Then tomorrow we'll see some more sun, kind of partly cloudy day expected. We'll start at 14, a high of 21. Then on Thursday we really warm up, sunny start, mix of sun and cloud in the afternoon with a high of 27 and a humidex of 30. Partly cloudy on Friday, getting to 23 with a humidex of 27.
9: Right now, 20 degrees at 680 CJOB. Markets all down today. The TSX down 391. The Dow was down 628. Weakness in the tech sector. U.S. markets. The S&P 500 down 45. NASDAQ down 86. Our dollar trading at 72.55 cents U.S. compared to 72.25 cents U.S. on Friday. Full business later in the hour at 55. It's 6:23.
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3: 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More on that story in the minutes ahead here on 680 CJOB. After 6:30, a candid conversation about the test scores revealed today. They are international test scores, and Manitoba does not fare well compared to other provinces and nations. Lots ahead on 680 CJOB. It's 20 degrees at 525.
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13: Good afternoon. I'm Christian O'Mell. Until the Winnipeg Jets trade Connor Hellebuyck, it's going to hang over the team. It's one of the biggest storylines league-wide heading into the season, but there's every chance that this will not be resolved in rapid fashion. So the rest of the Jets are going to have to soldier on and, well, have to deal with us asking them all about it for days or weeks or, God help us, months. With informal skates ongoing at Hockey for All Center, today we had the chance to hear from Dylan DeMello, the veteran blue liner, who has played most of his games with the Jets in front of Hellebuyck.
4: If Connor's here or Connor's not here, you know, we got to go about our business, and we can't let that, you know, be a distraction. Obviously, you know, we just got to take in the day in and day out, and whatever will unfold, and we'll kind of cross that bridge when we get there. In regards to, you know, his comments and stuff like that, that's kind of his business and for him to answer, to be honest. So for us, it's going to be, you know, getting ready for camp here, focus on the guys that we got here right now, and we'll address that situation when it unfolds.
13: You could hear more from DeMello as well as Captain Adam Lowry on the Sports Show tonight. Reminder that training camp opens next Thursday. And a reminder as well, the weekly Bomber Coaches Show airs tonight from 7 to 8 as Mike O'Shea and Derek Taylor ready to take your calls and texts about Sunday's loss to the Riders in the Labor Day Classic and the rematch in the Banjo Bowl this weekend. A couple other NHL notes. The Bruins have signed forward Fraser Minton to a 7-year extension worth just over $7 million per season. The league also confirming that the draft will be decentralized again in 2027, which is kind of lame. Blue Jays begin the day one game out of a wild card spot as they continue a series against the A's in Sacramento. Jose Soriano takes the mound for Toronto, who should know before their game the result of Cleveland's game against Baltimore, as that one starts at 5:35 and the Jays begin at 8:40. Cleveland is the team up a game on the Jays. Baltimore's only three back, so that's big for them too. To the U.S. Open, where quarterfinal action is underway. In women's singles play, top seed Aryna Sabalenka took out Wimbledon champ Linda Noskova in a third set tiebreak, while tonight it's an all-U.S. battle between Jessica Pegula and Emma Navarro. In men's action, another all-U.S. battle on the court right now between Francis Tiafoe and Alex Mickelson. They're into a fifth set. Mickelson won the first two sets, Tiafoe the next two sets. They are on serve in the fifth tonight. The one everyone wants to see, Carlos Alcaraz taking on flashy American Ben Shelton. In women's doubles action, the second-seeded pair of Canadian Gabriela Dabrowski and Brazil's Luisa Stefani won their quarterfinal in straight sets today. On the eve of the NFL season, Baker Mayfield assigned a 3-year extension with Tampa Bay for $55 million per season. Also, Aaron Donald, fresh out of retirement, not traveling with the Rams to Australia for their opener against the Niners in Melbourne Thursday. And Winnipeg's new pro women's soccer team will play out of a revamped facility at Ralph Contafio on Waverly. The Northern Super League, along with all three levels of government, announced funding today for a new 4,000-seat stadium. The team is slated to begin play in the NSL in the spring. I'm Christian O'Mell. That's 680 CJOB Sports.
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6: 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Growing up, I played hockey competitively, and as soon as I stopped doing that, I fell into drugs and alcohol and struggled for 7 years. 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
25: Global news at 5:30. I'm Navi Ball. The Manitoba Association of Healthcare Professionals, the union representing 350 striking DynaCare diagnostic medical lab workers, says the province's labor board has ordered them back to work starting tomorrow. DynaCare lab workers went on strike today after negotiations between the company and the union stalled, with wages at the heart of the issue. The province had asked the Manitoba Labor Board last week to consider lab workers to be deemed essential as a way to get DynaCare workers back to work. Meanwhile, U.S. President Donald Trump says he's directing the federal agency that oversees government procurement to remove all Canadian origin products from its, quote, award schedules. Today's social media post was the president's first aim at Canada since Ottawa's retaliatory tariffs took effect today. Trump seemed to be referring to Ottawa's Buy Canadian policy, which was launched after the president targeted Canada with tariffs and threats of annexation. Prime Minister Mark Carney says Canada must reduce its reliance on the U.S., even if the shift carries economic costs. In other news, Canada, the U.K., France, and other countries are accusing Israel of enabling settler violence and working to expand settlements that are widely understood to be illegal under international law. Canadian press reporter Dylan Robertson says those countries plan to bring forward national measures to ban trade in settlement goods.
26: He said that this is needed because of moves that are being taken to restrict a two-state solution and prevent it from happening. A two-state solution refers to the formal creation of a Palestinian country that would exist in peace alongside Israel.
25: A group advocating for Palestinian rights says Canada's upcoming measures must target not just goods, but also services, investment, and property. And finally,
27: we don't expect to have the power back in that area before Wednesday afternoon.
25: That's where it stands from Manitoba Hydro for those in River Heights still without power since Sunday's storm. Spokesperson Peter Chura says 1,500 customers are affected, and the problem has been, well, getting to the problem.
27: There's one back lane where there are five poles damaged, and that back lane is very narrow. There's a lot of fallen trees and other debris, and it's a challenge to get enough heavy equipment in there to support all of those poles to take the tension off the lines so that the work can safely get done.
25: The Fire Paramedic Services' Jay Shaw says they've been checking in on residents in the area today.
29: WFPS firefighters are going door-to-door to in affected areas to do wellness checks on those affected. They will be wearing WFPS uniforms, and they will have photo ID.
25: The city's opened a reception center at Corydon Community Center for things like phone charging stations, free Wi-Fi, and bottled water. It's 5:33.
28: Still a few crashes to watch out for this afternoon. One is on Waverly northbound at Taylor. That has the northbound curb lane blocked. Also still some major delays on King Edward Street at Notre Dame, with delays mostly southbound now, but lanes are blocked in all directions. And still this hydro outage at the intersection of Century and Ellis, with the lights out in all directions. Use the always stop if you're coming through there. 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Details in store. That's 680 CJOB traffic.
30: I'm Global News meteorologist Peter Quinlan here with your forecast. Mostly cloudy skies linger tonight as those winds gust to 50K and then ease to 40 overnight into your Wednesday. We'll start your first day of school for many kids around 14 degrees. In the afternoon, we'll get up to 21 with a partly to mostly sunny sky. Sun to start your Thursday at 11 or 10 to start, but in the afternoon getting to 27 with a mix of sun and cloud, and that'll feel like 30 with humidity.
3: Right now, 20 degrees at 680 CJOB. The breaking news, the Manitoba Labour Board ordering that DynaCare workers go back to work tomorrow. The president of the union will join us within the next 10 minutes. As our children go back to school, memories of summer trips, summer camps, and jobs. We would love for you to share your memories of camp. You can text me at 204-780-6868. In a moment, two campers join us live. Camp Manitou, just to the west of Winnipeg. Everything you want as a kid to be a kid. Swimming, climbing, games, food.
1: I really like all the activities and just hanging out with my friends. Like, my favorite activity is the zip line. I really just love going on it, and it's really fun to go down. I kind of like, I take my hands off and kind of just, like, you can do flips and stuff. Like, I tried, but I can't really get there yet.
2: My name is Noah Davidson. I'm the programming coordinator here at Camp Manitou. So my job is basically to create all the schedules for the kids, figure out where all our staff are going to go, and basically just make sure everybody has a fun time and it's nice and organized.
3: How many kids are here generally?
2: In the summer, each week we have around 300 kids here for an entire week. So that would be like 1,500 camper days. Even in spring, fall, winter, obviously there's not that many kids, but I would say maybe 330 days of the year, there's some sort of people on site, maybe even more, whether that be school groups, a lot of types of youth groups, whether that be Girl Guides, Boy Scouts, a lot of church groups come here on the weekends. There's always something going on.
3: And there's a lot of giving back, because if you can't afford to go to camp, they find a way
2: absolutely
3: to get you to camp.
2: Absolutely, yes. We our goal is to always subsidize as much as we can, try and keep the barrier of entry as low as it can be. So we have a lot of groups that are either partially subsidized, some that are even fully subsidized. A good partnership we have is with the Winnipeg Jets Hockey Academy, where every summer we send all of those kids here for a week each, and that's completely free. They also have the option to come here during winter break camp and spring break camp for free as well. And we have our Canada Life outdoor rink here as well, that every night there's three or four of those WJ teams that come here and practice on the ice for free.
3: Demetrius Bell now works here after attending.
10: Great job. I got a ton of friends, just the environment, the workspace, everything about it's great here.
3: Remember your first day coming to camp?
10: Oh, yeah. I had a guy named Aiden. Me and my brothers were all in one group. I think we're in group seven together. It's great, great experience.
3: What does this bring? What did it bring you, and what does it allow kids to do, the camp experience?
10: It just allows them to like experience new things, try new things. Like, you never get to do like archery and like go on like a paddle like in like Winnipeg and like outside. It's like real close. It's all fun. Have fun with friends, meet new people. Like,
3: and you make permanent friendships out of this too.
10: Yes, you do. I have permanent friends that I've made through here, through working, through volunteering, even through like, I've met him when I was little. It's just been an amazing time.
3: Those that are reticent or shy, it can really bring out somebody's personality, and that's cool, right?
10: Oh, yeah. Like, all these people, like, we try to make, like, everybody have, like, a friend here and just make sure everybody's included and everybody like that. Like, there's nobody that's going to be excluded at camp. Like, everybody is, like, equals.
1: I come every year with my best friend, and we always end up finding someone new along the way, so.
3: Lifelong friendships.
1: Yep.
3: Chloe was great. Dan Hewen is with us. How long did you end up at camp?
12: Yeah, so I did 3 years at Camp Stevens, and I did them as a teen or a tween, if you will, grades 7, 8, and 9.
3: Okay.
14: Oh, boy.
3: 7, 8, and 9. How'd you like it?
12: Well, I got my first taste when our school went to Camp Stevens for 3 days, and my cabin mates and I shouted obscenities at kids walking by until they actually came into the cabin, and that stopped quickly. And then I went back the next year with my cousins. It was pretty fun, one of which did not like using outdoor bathrooms, so he held it in for 2 weeks.
3: Oh, man.
12: Number two is what we're talking about. And then the third time I went, and now this may not be a work-friendly story, but I went with a friend, and when we were on the canoe trip right at the end of the two-week period, we may or may not have had a little bit of cannabis with us. Now, I was in grade 9 going on 10. Impressionable youth.
3: Did you get caught?
12: Yes, we did, Richard. We were standing not too far away from the main camp area when a counselor walked up. He asked us what we were doing. And I mentioned number two earlier. That was my answer. I said, we're going to the bathroom. And then he said, but both of you are fully clothed and leaning on a tree right now. And then he looked at a pile of leaves and there was smoke coming out of it. So I got sent home early.
4: You should have offered him
12: And some. Actually, the next year, they asked me to come back and be a counselor. And I had to remind them of what happened.
9: That's funny.
3: Catherine Reiford is here. You were a good teenager.
9: The last time I went to camp was when I was eight. So okay. I went to Girl Guide Camp and at Caddy Lake and Girl Guide Camp. And my mom was the brown owl and the Girl Guide leader. So I basically got to do whatever I wanted to do. But at Camp Stevens, when I was eight, I only went there once for 2 weeks. And I learned, I have the junior camp song memorized.
3: Okay.
9: Well, I'm not going to sing the whole thing. It's like, we are the junior camper. We were from Camp Stevens, white property. We are the toughest, tough as a rule. And we are Stubborn as a mule. We are the BESC best of any YA year. On the RES wrestled in F year fear. Oh, we are the junior camp.
4: You
9: junior
4: just
9: camp
4: did the whole song.
9: No, I didn't. there's still much more to go. But so when we had a day where we all had to stay up late and keep the fire going all night. Do you remember that?
12: No.
9: Okay.
12: That's pretty hardcore for an 8-year-old.
9: So you took a half hour shift. And I took the shift that started at midnight, so I didn't wake up anybody else. And I should have brought I had these little, I still save them. They're frog boots, and they're super tiny, and they have the toes all melted off because I just stayed by the fire and kept it going all night long. And I was like, look, I kept the fire along all night. I was so proud of myself.
3: So was it the best ever?
9: It was the best ever. And so I cried so much when I was coming home that they called, they had to call a therapist to make sure that I wasn't being abused at home. I was like, I just don't want to leave.
3: Dan, would you have gone back?
12: Oh, yeah, I probably would have. Yeah, I think I'd aged out at that point. And they said, you know, like they called me to be a counselor. And I thought long and hard about it. And I was pretty concerned with what is and isn't cool at the time. So I passed up on that opportunity.
3: Okay, last question. Would you recommend any camp as part of your, you know, preteen or teen experience?
9: I was trying to get my kids to go to Camp Stevens, but now it's only 1 week. And I was like, that's not long enough. It has to be 2 weeks. Yeah.
12: I would recommend Camp Stevens as well. You know what? I had a great time there. And one of the things that you get at camp that you don't get anywhere else is like, kind of get to like test being independent, you know, who you actually want to be without outside influence. Yep. And I think that's a really important moment for kids.
3: Tell me your stories, 204-780-6868 for the best kids camp story. Tell me a story from years ago. I don't think anybody can beat Ewan getting kicked out of camp for smoking up. What was it, grade 9?
12: 9 going on 10.
3: Yeah, all right. Yeah. If you can get anywhere near that, text me now, 204-780-6868. We have a lovely Lyle Lovett prize for you. Catherine Reifert, Dan Hewen, joining us here on 680 CJOB.
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3: Jason Linkletter is the president of the union, Manitoba Association of Healthcare Professionals, that represent the DynaCare workers. He joins us live on 680 CJOB. The breaking news is that you've been ordered back to work by the Labor Board. This is unusual in the sense that I think they do have that power, obviously. But can you help us understand the rationale behind this?
13: Yeah, thanks for having me back again, Richard. I appreciate it. You know, the rationale that they used was public safety, you know, the health of Manitobans. And when I listened to the different statements made by the CEO of Shared Health today, even specifically, he spoke to how the system had Manitoba's back, and that any critical testing and urgent tests would be taken care of by Shared Health. And, you know, it just doesn't hold water with us. Our members are extremely angry at this point, and their rights have been trampled on. So that's where we find ourselves today.
3: Do you have recourse to go and appeal that decision of the Manitoba Labor Board?
13: So going forward, there is going to be a hearing on whether a essential services agreement has to be made. This is specifically about an interim order until more complete arguments are made. So there's still work to do. But at the end of the day, people were on strike and they were ordered back to work. And that is the leverage that they had to win concessions at the bargaining table. And our members feel betrayed. And it's something that every single working Manitoban should be concerned about. The government's interference makes it a lot less likely that we'll get a contract in place that stabilizes DynaCare services.
3: Now, was there at all talk about an essential services agreement early on in this situation where you realized that both sides were far apart, and that did you folks offer to have some sort of agreement in place that would allow some people to work not only in the clinics but do the mobile work?
13: So we had a agreement back in March that no centralized services agreement was needed. DynaCare signed off on it, and we signed off on it as well. That came kind of out of the blue for us. DynaCare signed off on it, and we signed off on it as well. That came kind of out of the blue for us.

0: agreement is going to be put in place or not.
1: What's the process there? Are we still days away, weeks ahead?
0: That is a long, protracted process. I don't know exactly how long, but we're not talking about days, that's for sure.
1: How many years have you been involved in unions?
0: 32 years here in Manitoba.
1: Have you ever seen anything like this before, Jason Linkletter?
0: I haven't. I have not seen a government extend this type of power towards people at a bargaining table and inflict this type of damage on a bargaining situation.
1: This is your brethren. These are the folks that a lot of your union colleagues support. This is the new Democratic Party of Manitoba.
0: Yeah, and you know what? I think people in healthcare feel betrayed. The premier and the health minister said time and again that they had the backs of healthcare workers, and instead they came down in support of a private American-owned company. I have no doubt that this is about self-interest. They are, government is the funder at the end of the day, and whether you're a public laboratory technologist or whether you're in Dynacare, government funds both scenarios. And so they are simply leveraging Dynacare like they leverage shared health. It's that firewall between them and accountability.
1: Jason Linkletter, president of the Manitoba Association of Healthcare Professionals. Thanks for joining us this afternoon.
0: Thank you.
1: It's 5:47.
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8: Still, this handful of crashes slowing you down this afternoon. One is on Waverly northbound at Taylor. That's got the northbound curb lane blocked. And also still a crash on King Edward Street and Notre Dame Avenue. Delays are mostly southbound now, but crews are still in the intersection with lanes blocked in all directions. And a hydro outage at the intersection of Century and Ellis. Lights are out there in all directions. 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That's 680 CJOB traffic.
9: Global News meteorologist Peter Quinlan here with another check on your forecast. Mainly cloudy tonight, chance of a few random sprinkles, and west-southwest wind 30 gusting to 50 as we dip to 14 degrees. Getting back into the sun on your Wednesday, we'll get to 21, and a sunny start to your Thursday at 10 with a high of 27, feeling like 30 under a mix of sun and cloud. Friday also staying warm, a mix of sun and cloud, a little cooler than Thursday though, with a high of 23 and a humidex of 27.
10: Right now, 20 degrees at 680 CJOB. 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
11: I'm Kevin Hirschfield. Tonight on Global News and 680 CJOB, the cleanup continues in parts of Winnipeg following Sunday's storm and why hydro is having difficulty getting the power on at some homes. Plus, hours after DynaCare workers hit the picket line, their union says they've been ordered back to work starting tomorrow, the latest on that. And the counter tariffs are in effect as Canada officially responds to the American-imposed tariffs. A look at the impact of the retaliation and what could come next in the trade war. All that and more tonight on Global News and 680 CJOB, and anytime at globalnews.ca/Winnipeg and CJOB.com.
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12: I'm Carter Kennington, and this is 680 CJOB Game Time. With Grand Theft Auto 6 promos starting to really ramp up ahead of its November 19th release date, the real-life city of Miami, Florida, where the game's Vice City is inspired from, wanted to temporarily change some of the city to showcase Miami's excitement for being the setting of the next game. This would mean some of the branding around the city would be changed from Miami to Vice City, and even a Welcome to Vice City poster that planes would go by as they land. But it turns out the local police weren't really too fond of the idea of turning their very real city into a parody of the most aggressive game of all time. So it looks like Vice City will stay in the virtual world for now. Mario Kart 8 Deluxe has added a new update which bumps up the total number of split-screen players for one game from 4 up to 8. That means as long as you have the 8 controllers necessary, you'll be able to play with 7 of your closest friends or tightest rivals. The idea of 8-player co-op sounds really fun as long as you can get over all the shouting that's bound to take place once the final lap finishes up. The update also comes with some smaller quality of life updates, such as shorter load times, but the downside is this upgrade is only available to those with a Switch 2. And Frontier Developments, the minds behind Planet Coaster, have agreed with Disney for an upcoming game. While we don't know exactly what that's going to be yet, we know that it's probably going to be the type of thing where you build your own Disney World park. So whether you're trying to recreate the trip you had years ago or just want to try your hand at one-upping the Big Mouse yourself, we could be closer than you think to being able to make your own Disney magic. And that's 680 CJOB Game Time.
10: 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The best story, the most unique story, the fun story. We'll win tickets to see Lyle Lovett and his small, large band. A pair of tickets on the 24th of September at the Burton Cummings Theater.
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10: Breaking, the U.S. President Donald Trump says he's directing the federal agency that oversees government procurement to remove all Canadian origin projects from its awards schedule after Ottawa's retaliatory tariffs. More on the story in the minutes ahead. Canada's new retaliatory tariffs expected to have a limited impact on grocery prices. Analysts say a threatened U.S. ban on Bombardier business jets could hurt the American aerospace industry as much as Canada's. IKEA opening a compact store in London, Ontario, one-fifth the size of a regular IKEA with 2,500 everyday essentials. On the markets, the TSX closing down 391, the Dow down 628, the S&P 500 down 45, NASDAQ down 86. Oil up $1.55 to $93.03 a barrel. Gold down $37.60 to close at $44.39 even an ounce. And our Canadian dollar trading at 72.55 cents U.S. compared to 72.25 cents U.S. on Friday. 680 CJOB means business.
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16: It's Banjo Bowl weekend, and the Pony Corral is your Blue Bomber headquarters. 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Then take our Bomber shuttle bus to and from the game. 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Go Bombers, go!
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11: Global News at 6 o'clock. I'm Kevin Hirschfield. Some breaking news tonight is the Manitoba Association of Healthcare Professionals. That's the union representing 350 striking DynaCare Diagnostic Medical Lab workers, says the province's labor board has ordered them back to work starting tomorrow. This comes after the workers walked off the job this morning after the union leader said they remain significantly far apart in contract talks with the company. Now, today, the labor board heard a request from the government asking for the lab workers to be deemed essential. In a statement, union president Jason Linklater says, quote, The government of Manitoba backed a private American-owned company that is exploiting frontline healthcare professionals instead of supporting those severely underpaid workers. The province says the government's fundamental responsibility is to ensure the provision of essential healthcare services and is encouraging DynaCare to return to the bargaining table. We will have more on that story throughout tonight. 1,500 people are still without power after a severe weekend storm in Winnipeg. Manitoba Hydro says the challenging repairs are well underway, but many will have to manage at least one more night as that work isn't expected to wrap up until tomorrow. Vasilios Bellos has more.
17: The 1,500 still without power after Sunday's storm are now waiting on the crews to get the lights back on by Wednesday afternoon. Manitoba Hydro's Peter Churis says progress has been made, but that the conditions are not ideal.
18: Severity of the damage in such a confined area is creating access issues. It's making it very challenging for crews to get the work done.
17: Crews were out in the River Heights area Tuesday cutting larger branches with chainsaws and clearing the heavily impacted streets. Yen Yum lives in the area. She says the work has been appreciated.
19: I think this all the people here, good job. That's good.
17: For Environment and Climate Change Canada's Keen Kokolsky, he says the conditions this weekend were ideal for a heavy storm.
20: You know, we had a very warm, humid, moist air mass to the south, and then we had, a cooler air mass back to the northwest, moisture-rich atmosphere. These storms were able to produce, a lot of rainfall.
17: In response to the storm, the city has opened up the Corridon Community Center River Heights location where those affected can access Wi-Fi, food, water, and mental health supports. Vasilios Bellos, Global News.
11: A worldwide assessment mainly focused on 15-year-old science comprehension finds Manitoba is among the provinces below the Canadian average. The Program for International Student Assessment indicates 46% of 15-year-olds in Manitoba are below or at level 2, which is the baseline level of proficiency. Meanwhile, nearly 30% are at level 3, 20% are at level 4, and just 6% are at levels 5 and 6. This report also looks at schools as safe places. Places to learn with Lillian Closen with the Manitoba Teachers Society saying bullying and distraction are both issues.
21: I think we need to be listening to our students. I think we need to see the way that they are communicating with us and that we need to respond to those needs. And so if we see that there are some mental health concerns, then we need to put mental health supports in place for them. If we see that there are some learning difficulties and challenges, we need to be putting some student support services in place for them.
11: She adds, if those supports are not in place for students, we won't see PISA scores improve year over year. A 29-year-old man on an ATV died in a collision with a pickup truck in a community on the west side of Lake Manitoba. Global News reporter Jeff Braun has the details.
22: Manitoba First Nations police were called to the scene in Sandy Bay Ojibwe First Nation just before 1:30 Sunday morning. They found an ATV engulfed in flames and a man lying in a ditch. He was rushed to hospital in Portage La Prairie, where he later died. Police believe he went through an intersection on the ATV without stopping and hit the back end of a pickup truck. The driver of the truck was not hurt. Jeff Braun, Global News.
11: Prime Minister Mark Carney is warning Canadians that the country's pivot away from the United States will come at a cost, but that the alternative would be far worse. In a national video address released hours after Canada's retaliatory tariffs kicked in, Carney thanked Canadians for standing together as the trade dispute enters a new phase.
23: Every time we choose to buy Canadian, travel in Canada, we're sending a message. Nobody in this country is in the stands. 40 million of us are on the ice. And I thank you for that.
11: The video is the latest in a series Carney launched last spring to update Canadians on government policies and the government's response to U.S. trade actions. Now, U.S. President Donald Trump says he is directing the Federal Procurement Agency in the U.S. to remove Canadian-made products from government purchasing schedules. Trump accusing Canadian governments of shutting American businesses out of public procurement markets, called the approach unfair. The U.S. also maintains Buy America rules that give preference to domestic products in several sectors. It's 6:05.
8: A crash has just cleared at the intersection of King Edward Street and Notre Dame Avenue. Still some light delays, especially coming southbound through there, but lanes are all back open. Still a crash, though, on Waverly, northbound at Taylor. That has the northbound curb lane blocked. Also a Hydra outage at the intersection of Century and Ellis. Lights there are still out in all directions. Just use the all-way stop. And on the Abenoji Mikina, westbound from Dakota Street to River Road, the westbound median lane is closed due to construction. 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That's 680 CJOB traffic.
9: I'm Global News meteorologist Peter Quinlan here with a check on your forecast. Tonight, under a mainly cloudy sky with a chance of showers, west-southwesterly winds will continue to pump in, 30 gusting to 50, easing a bit overnight, but still a bit of a breeze for your Wednesday as we get under a partly to mostly sunny sky. We'll kick off the day at 14 as the kids head back to work and school. In the afternoon, you'll be heading home to a high of 21 degrees.
10: Right now, 20 degrees at 680 CJOB. Richard Cluche reporting. 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The latest on the tariffs, the counter tariffs, try to get you away from the rhetoric. Two guests join us live in a moment. First, Global's Mackenzie Gray on how we got here.
0: YouTube, the only place you could find Mark Carney Tuesday not taking questions or holding a press conference.
23: Canada has consistently proposed long-term partnerships, while the U.S. has too often demanded short-term transactions.
0: $27.6 billion in Canadian counter-tariffs coming into place at 12:01 a.m. Eastern. While the Prime Minister won't admit it, they do attempt to try and hit some U.S. states directly, like motorcycles in Pennsylvania, farm equipment from Illinois, and trains from California.
2: Prime Minister needs to stop campaigning and start governing.
0: While the key principles laid low, Treasury Secretary Scott Bessin continued his attacks.
2: If I were the Canadians, I'd be careful because they wanted the benefits of being a state without being a state.
0: Getting back to the table seems unlikely at this point. After Carney said any deal with the U.S. would have been signed in pencil, there have been no formal talks, leaving the president to muse about what his retaliation will be. First promising a 50% tariff on Canadian cars, and most recently saying Bombardier planes wouldn't be allowed to be sold into the U.S., despite the company having thousands of jobs in the States.
4: It's an important company for Canada and the U.S., and we're looking to find a way through this.
5: Good gracious, this place is spacious.
0: In B.C., an interesting opener to a pro-Canada rally held by Premier David Eby.
24: All I can say is that the president is clearly unhinged. Those memes are bizarre. They are disturbing.
0: In Quebec, Premier Christine Fréchette taking a page out of the 2025 Liberal election campaign playbook, suspending her provincial election campaign to have an emergency cabinet meeting.
25: We will increase our trade with Quebec businesses, and we will help them also to export to new countries outside the U.S.
0: New tariffs in Saskatchewan also came into place on Tuesday, a 50% levy on U.S. alcohol, now leaving Alberta as the only province to have no retaliatory actions against the U.S. Mackenzie Gray, Global News, Ottawa.
10: Late this afternoon, the U.S. President Donald Trump said he's directing the federal agency that oversees government procurement to remove all Canadian origin products from its award schedules. In that first comment, since he went very lengthy overnight. In a moment, Fab Braska, the Senior Vice President, Market Strategy and Supply Chain Expert at Kanaskis. Let's begin with Bradley Witten. He is an economist for Western Canada, the Canadian Federation of Independent Business. Mr. Witten, what do you mean of this latest Trump tirade, if you will? This is not reciprocity. It's a Canadian trade scam. From now on, no reciprocity, no access. I don't want to get into the rhetoric here, but do you think that this will have an impact for those companies looking to sell to the U.S. government?
26: I mean, absolutely. I don't know if this is, if he's being genuine, that he genuinely thinks that, or this is a negotiating strategy. I don't think anyone really has a good insight into what he means. But, you know, this, the instability that this creates and the uncertainty is not good for either Canada or the U.S., not for Canadian small businesses or American small businesses. You know, they want certainty. And, you know, if Canadian businesses are going into expanding their operations into the U.S. or vice versa. They want certainty that, you know, they'll be able to make ends meet. And this does the opposite of that.
1: Okay, we can control what we can control. So let's talk about that then. For your members trying to get that certainty, what steps can they take and are they taking to adapt to this new normal, which has been really since the pandemic, there's been, you know, bobbing and weaving going on to deal with all sorts of things, including this now.
26: The federal government has launched the Regional Tariff Response Initiative. It's good that they were cognizant enough to take this kind of step. It makes sense that they would use revenues from the counter tariffs to prop up the businesses that are paying the cost of those counter tariffs. However, there's a lot of problems. For one, the threshold is $1 million or higher. This isn't good because a lot of businesses with $1 million in revenues or below are affected by tariffs. It's not just the bigger businesses. Originally, they required some amount of employees, a threshold for employees. That was also equally problematic. Thankfully, they've dropped that and they've lowered that revenue threshold, but they need that threshold brought down to zero. There shouldn't be a threshold, or they should have some kind of other system in order to compensate the smaller businesses that are paying those counter tariffs.
1: Fab, when you talk to people and businesses about how to navigate all this, I want to know what they're telling you and the advice that you're giving them.
6: Yeah, thanks. And thanks for having me. The big focus with our customers is all around this notion of scenario planning, trying to be forward looking. When you think about how quickly, you know, tariffs can be invoked, they can happen overnight. But the impact on your supply chain, making those long-term decisions, you can end up making decisions that go far beyond the impact of the tariffs that could last for years. So think about making the decision on using a particular supplier. Think about changing where you might manufacture something. These are all pretty big, long-term, impactful decisions that will far outlive any short-term decisions around tariffs. So they're very focused on kind of war gaming, gamification, looking at scenarios and looking at those what-if opportunities on what could happen and what are the possible outcomes.
1: Ultimately, will this make them stronger?
6: I think it's a big belief that resiliency definitely, developing resiliency always does that. One of the things that we've seen with our customers, not just in terms of the tariff discussions, but also just the constant volatility that supply chains have been facing, particularly over the last several years, it has forced organizations to move away from pure hyper-efficiency and look at the trade-offs between risk and cost. So there's a lot more risk balance being baked into supply chains. And of course, that has a cost implication. But companies have learned that just being hyper efficient means that supply chains can be easily disrupted.
1: And I know for consumers, they want reliability and they don't want to have to wait unreasonable lengths of time. And depending on the good or service, you're waiting a whole lot longer now.
6: Absolutely. And with consumers as well, this is where the importance of scenario planning comes into place, is understanding the long-term impacts on cost. How long can you hold out? How long you can maybe take the hit of tariffs, but eventually do have to pass the costs onto consumers. These are all things that companies are having to wrestle with.
1: Bradley, what's your advice to your members when it comes to trying to negotiate those hurdles to try to get those supply and logistics chains as reliable as possible and to try to stay loyal to your customers? Because if you're loyal to them, generally they'll be loyal to you.
26: I mean, it's tough. I would say that, you know, open, transparent communication would be helpful. You know, if there is a cost increase that has to be passed on to consumers, which is inevitable for many small businesses, communicate that this is, you know, a cost increase that comes from governments that are in a trade war with each other. You know, and that cost has to be paid somewhat, and it can't all fall on small businesses.
1: Gentlemen, thank you so very much for the insight and the work that you're doing day in and day out. Thank you for joining us here live on 680 CJOB. Bradley Whitten is an economist, Western Canada for the Canadian Federation of Independent Business, the Senior Vice President, Marketing Strategy and Supply Chain Expert at Kinaxis is Fab Braska, both joining us here to 6:15 on 680 CJOB. In 10 minutes, Christian O'Mell has sports.
3: Adam Lowry, the first of what's going to be many Winnipeg Jets to be asked about Connor Hellebuyck this month. We'll hear what he had to say coming up. The Jays try to bounce back against the Athletics. Quarterfinal action underway at the U.S. Open. And find out where Winnipeg's NSL team plans to play next year.
1: Your chance to talk to the coach, to text him. It was a thrilling loss. It sets up the rematch this Saturday afternoon at Princess Auto Stadium. It's the coach, Derek Taylor, Christian O'Mell. It's 2 hours of great sports talk and interaction between 7 and 9. As the news continues on 680 CJOB, I couldn't believe it. But yes, Canada and China are doing this together.

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10: For the first time in 8 years, Canada and Chinese officials on the defense side have met. Interestingly enough, as Nathaniel Dove joins us, the significance of the meeting, what it means that China announced it while Canada, we kept it quiet.
11: This is actual coercion, bullying, and aggression.
12: While on stage, the Philippines defense secretary was handed a note he says is from China.
13: I think this is from China. You should have joined the... And may I read it? China's position on the South China Sea arbitration is clear, consistent, and firm.
12: Apparently, reasserting China's territorial claims in the South China Sea, which the Philippines and other countries, including Canada, reject. Days earlier, Canadian and Chinese defense officials met. China announced the meeting online, the statement saying the two sides had a candid and in-depth exchange of views on international and regional issues. Canada did not announce it, but confirmed the meeting when Global News asked. A spokesperson said officials met in support of ongoing military-to-military communications at the functional level, and that the country's engagement with China will be guided by a series of guardrails.
14: I would say, from my point of view, this is a good thing.
12: A former Canadian ambassador to China says the mid-level talks can help manage encounters. The University of Toronto's Lynette Ong also says the talks can help offset lost trade with the United States.
15: Canada must have some principles that they must abide by. But there are other things that we can potentially compromise in order to advance our interest in trade, in commerce.
12: The talks are the first since China jailed two Canadians after Canada arrested a Chinese executive and after CSIS warned the country was interfering in Canada. China has denied any illegal activity.
14: This is part of this transparency business where the government has to come and explain to Canadians the extent of the discussion that are taking place.
12: Both Saint-Jacques and Ong say Canada must reassure Canadians and allies. Nathaniel Dove, Global News.
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2: Still a crash being dealt with on Waverly northbound at Taylor. That has the northbound curb lane blocked. Just keep left if you're coming up that way now. Still a Hydra outage at the intersection of Century and Ellis. The lights there are out in all directions, so still use the four-way stop. Also construction on Dougal from Dawson to Panett. Things there are closed in both directions. And on Pembina, the southbound middle lane is closed from University to Chancellor due to sewer work. Just avoid that if you can. On now at Shoppers Drug Mart, get up to $900 off when redeeming up to 500,000 PC Optimum points during the Super Redemption event. Details in store. That's 680 CJOB traffic.
3: I'm Global News meteorologist Peter Quinlan here with a check on your forecast. Lingering clouds and wind this evening as temperatures head down to 14 degrees overnight. We'll see the clouds clear first thing in the morning, returning to some sun on your first day of school for your Wednesday for many of the kids, getting to 21 with a west-northwest wind gusting to 40. Then back in the sun as you're heading out to work and school Thursday morning around crisp 10 degrees, a mix of sun and cloud to end the day with a high of 27 and a humidex of 30.
10: Right now, 19 at 680 CJOB. 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U.S. President has just signed executive orders taking effect later this month, will bar the import of certain Canadian goods, including motorcycles and alcohol. More on that as we get it. Markets today all down, TSX down 391, the Dow down 628, the S&P 500 down 45, NASDAQ down 86, dollar 72.55 cents US compared to 72.25 cents US on Friday. More business later in the hour at 55.
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10: Connie is our winner to see Lyle Lovett and his Small Large Band at the Burt, September 24th. We asked you about your camp stories. She says, I was a girl guide, camp in the paw, come from Churchill. We were all excited. Had never been anywhere. Me and my girlfriend friend shared a tent. We also had a few packs of cigarettes in those days. Anyway, my friend dropped her. She started to smoke, and the mattress was caught on fire. Needless to say, we got caught. I remember she was so scared if her dad found out. We had a great time. My older sister was camp leader, and little Graham was cook. Thank you, Connie. You're going to go see Lyle Lovett and the Small Large Band. Your chance to win again tomorrow here on 680 CJOB. The test scores are in. There's good news and bad news. That story follows a news update at 6:30. It's 19 degrees at 6:25.
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18: Good evening, I'm Christian O'Mell. We're still more than a week out from the start of training camp for the Winnipeg Jets, but just about everyone's in town and skating. Not everyone skating every day, but for instance today, the likes of Gabriel Vilardi, Morgan Barron, Alex Iafallo, Stuart Skinner were out there. Adam Lowry has been skating, didn't today, but he's been out there. And you'll never guess what he was asked about during a media availability today. Yes, it's the guy who's not here and may never be again. So, Captain Lowry, how much potential is there for a Connor Hellebuyck distraction?
19: Helly's a good friend of ours, so it's not something that we think is going to really impact the room. It's, you know, it's not going to create a big divide. You know, it's a personal decision that he's made and one that he thinks is best for his family. And until that situation's resolved, we're just going to, like I said, approach it. You know, he's our teammate, he's our friend, and go from there.
18: And so we sit back to wait and see if and when that gets resolved. You can hear more from Lowry and Dylan DeMello on the Sports Show between 8 and 9, the first hour of the Coaches Show on a Tuesday because of the holiday yesterday. All your questions about that OT loss in Regina for Mike O'Shea and Derek Taylor from 7 till 8. In other NHL news, the Bruins have signed forward Fraser Minton to a 7-year deal worth $7.2 million per season. The league also confirming the NHL draft will be decentralized again in 2027. Mwah. Jose Soriano takes the mound as the Jays look to rebound in Sacramento against the A's. They lost on a walk-off last night to fall a game back of Cleveland for the final wildcard spot in the AL, and it doesn't look like they're going to be able to make up ground unless something crazy happens. It's already 6-0 Cleveland over Baltimore in the third inning in their game. By the way, Aaron Judge is playing today for the Yankees for the first time since May 31st. Two-time defending U.S. Open champ Aryna Sabalenka got all she could handle from Wimbledon champ Linda Noskova, but in the end, the world number one got the job done, rallying from a breakdown in the third before taking a match tiebreaker 10-7. Sabalenka will go to the semis to face either Jessica Pegula or Emma Navarro. On the men's side, Francis Tiafoe rallied from two sets down to beat fellow American Alex Mickelson. He'll get the winner of tonight's blockbuster between Carlos Alcaraz and Ben Shelton. Canadian Gabrielle Dabrowski and partner Luisa Stefani won their women's doubles quarterfinal in straight sets. Aaron Donald will not be in the lineup when the Rams open their NFL campaign in Australia Thursday against the Niners. Not really surprising that the future Hall of Famer, who just came out of retirement, decided not to get on a 15-hour flight to play his first game since January of 2024. Also, the Bucs have signed quarterback Baker Mayfield to a 3-year extension worth $55 million per season. In the Rolf Contavio Soccer Complex, getting a big facelift so that Winnipeg's future NSL team can have a better home. All three levels of government pitching in some money for the refresh, while the league itself ponying up the bulk of the balance. The new modular stadium will seat about 4,000 fans, better lighting, better turf, what they're calling modern amenities. Winnipeg's as-yet-unnamed pro women's soccer squad slated to begin play in April, so they better get building. I'm Christian O'Mell. That's 680 CJOB Sports.
20: 15, 17, 2, 22, 25, 27, 3, 2, 5. How to go better to 35?
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26: Global News at 6:30. I'm Kevin Hirschfield. Still following the developing story tonight, the Manitoba's Labour Board has ordered 350 diagnostic medical lab staffers back to work hours after they hit picket lines in a province-wide strike. The Manitoba Association of Healthcare Professionals, that's the union representing the DynaCare staff, says in a statement that the board has ordered them back to work at the company's labs starting tomorrow. Union President Jason Linklater says the government of Manitoba backed a private American-owned company that is exploiting frontline healthcare professionals instead of supporting those severely underpaid workers. Now, earlier today, lawyers for the provincial government urged the board to send the workers back, saying their lab work is essential to the functioning of the health system. Lawyers for the union argued against it, saying the provincial health authority, which does lab testing in hospitals, had promised to step up hours and capacity to avert a crisis. More on that throughout the night. A new site for an outdoor aquatic park could be coming to the St. Boniface area, but as Tony DeGuzman reports, some residents say the money would be better spent maintaining what is already there.
0: The city is eyeing Provencher Park for a new outdoor aquatic center at an estimated cost of up to $21 million. Courts would be moved and parking would be expanded to make way. It would mean replacing the current pool, reaching its end of life. Many other residents say the money should go to maintaining the park.
1: It's not a matter of end of life cycle. It's a lack of respect to this community that the city of Winnipeg has given in maintaining and upkeeping.
4: Build three really nice small size pools, Happy Land, Norwood, this one, maintain this one. $20 million can go a long way to establishing some smaller neighborhood.
0: Provencher Pool is free, but Allard says the new one will have ticket fees. Tony DeGuzman, Global News.
26: RCMP are still investigating a fatal crash in the Inner Lake that killed four teenagers over the long weekend. Gimli RCMP were called to the senior Winnipeg Beach at about 9:15 on Sunday evening. A vehicle with the teens was crossing Highway 8 along Highway 229 and were hit by a southbound vehicle. Three 18-year-olds and a 17-year-old died at the scene. RCMP Superintendent Chris Hastie says while there has been construction on the highway through the summer, it does not appear to have been a factor.
5: Not at this time, no. Again, this happened on a Sunday evening. There'd be limited construction footprint on the highway besides the actual road that's being deconstructed at this time.
26: Hasty says they are looking to see if the weather played a factor as a thunderstorm was rolling through the area at the time. And Canada and China held military talks last week as the Carney government works to deepen relations with Beijing. China described the meeting as a candid and detailed exchange, while Ottawa says the discussions are meant to protect Canadian interests. The talks follow years of strained diplomatic ties and earlier efforts by Canadian defense officials to reopen dialogue with their Chinese counterparts. Conservatives are criticizing the discussions and say Canada should not pursue military cooperation with China. It's 6:33.
3: I'm Global News meteorologist Peter Quinlan here with your forecast. Mostly cloudy skies linger tonight as those winds gust to 50K and then east to 40 overnight into your Wednesday. We'll start your first day of school for many kids around 14 degrees. In the afternoon, we'll get up to 21 with a partly to mostly sunny sky. Sun to start your Thursday at 11 or 10 to start, but in the afternoon getting to 27 with a mix of sun and cloud, and that'll feel like 30 with humidity.
10: Right now, 19 at 680 CJOB. This hour, the news is brought to you by Canada's first drive-through only McDonald's at 540 Kenniston Boulevard. Cruise in today. School for many back tomorrow, certainly by Thursday in Winnipeg and across the province. Today, we got a snapshot about how children and 15-year-olds in particular across the country and around the world are doing. Almost 25,000 15-year-old students from close to 900 schools across 10 provinces took part in the Program for International Student Assessment. Worldwide, 760,000 teenagers in dozens of countries. Now, the emphasis this time around was on science, with reading and math as minor domains. Students in Quebec, Ontario, Alberta, BC achieved average scores that were at the Canadian average or above. Manitoba, other provinces below that average. What's troubling here is that 20% are below a level 2, 26% are at a level 2, 28% are at a level 3, and then as you get higher, 20% are at a level 4, and 6% are at level 5 and 6 compared to Ontario, for example, at 5 and 6. Ontario's double that. But Manitoba struggles. When we look at science, we do about the same as the United States, Saskatchewan, Ireland, Nova Scotia, Austria, Poland, Turkey, Belgium, Newfoundland and Labrador, Lithuania, Prince Edward Island. But I have found that one of the keys to science, like so many other issues in our classes, is engagement.
6: Masks to protect your face.
7: Good job. 2 points for Kevin so far.
6: Yay!
10: grade 7 students from Sargent Park School at a Winnipeg School Division Inner City Science Lab.
6: We have a map and we have our chart that shows what we think each natural disaster would need.
10: The assignment? Use small drones to deliver supplies to disaster zones. Very newsworthy. Teacher Frank Harms.
7: Climatologists and rescue operators to different natural disasters across Manitoba.
8: When we think about the global competencies, here we're seeing kids that are collaborating together, thinking creatively about what solutions may be, and using some real critical thinking skills that these students need to know as they carry on to the future.
10: Dorothy Goddard is one of the teachers behind the STEM program.
8: Science, technology, engineering, arts, and math. Right now you can see that if we're thinking about what they're working on, they're looking at science. They're also thinking about some math pieces about weight as they're looking at building their carrying tools that they have. And also being engineers. So if we think of all those things, think of all the job opportunities that we're also thinking that they might be not thinking about yet, but giving the opportunity to dream about.
10: That's engagement. Matt Henderson is with us. He is superintendent of Winnipeg School Division. Matt, spending time in June in that classroom was exciting, was engaging. Are all science classrooms like that, though?
11: Well, I think we aspire to have our science classrooms in every classroom meet that level of engagement. But I think we always want every single classroom, whether that's a science classroom, whether that's computer science, whether that's the wood shop, whether that's a Shakespeare class, that there is direct instruction that is engaged, that is also sort of intertwined with sort of a larger project. And as you heard the teachers there, Dorothy and Frank, talk about, they were teaching discrete skills and pieces of knowledge because we can't think about nothing, but that it was attached to sort of a larger concept. And you can't just have kids doing projects, again, because you can't think about nothing, but you can't just be doing drills because you lose that engagement. And really good teachers find that sweet spot.
10: I want to talk to you about reading, about math, and certainly about some of the other issues in a moment. But when it comes to science scores, what is troubling to some of the experts I've talked to today is that low percentile is, it basically started this way in 2006 and now seems to be plateauing, but it's still troubling nonetheless. And our high achievers aren't achieving as high, or there aren't as many of them as there used to be. When you look at that data on the science side, what concerns you and what gives you encouragement?
11: Well, there's a couple of things I would say about that, Richard. One is that, for the most part, Canadians do really, really well in the PISA scores, and we have a really robust education system. We're above the norms across the OECD. So sometimes we can panic and sort of say the sky is falling, but Canada does really well. Where we struggle is with children and families who are living in poverty. That's not an excuse. It just means that we have to work harder to break down barriers for those learners. And Manitoba has a significant amount of poverty. What I would say, though, around that idea that science and math and reading started to dip around 2006, but particularly around 2008 is when we had the advent of the cell phone. And there has been significant research done around the impact of learning for young people because of the advent of the phone, of addictive apps, of short films. And what that's done to the desire and ability of not only children, but adults to read and read in a sustainable way. And, your first question there about what's problematic about that, as many people would have read last week, planet Earth has surpassed that 1.5 degrees Celsius threshold. We aren't coming back from that. And in Canada, it's more than 1.5 degrees. It's probably double that, and we're already seeing the impacts. And if we don't have kids who are scientifically literate, who are reading deeply and thinking deeply, and who are not able to really see the world in a mathematical way, we're in difficulty in the pursuit of a just and sustainable society.
10: I'll come back to you in 2 minutes. Earlier on the news, we spoke with University of Winnipeg math specialist Anna Stocke.
2: some of these drops since the last cycle are not statistically significant. So what that means is we're actually starting to plateau. And so that is good, but we're also not recovering from a really serious decline that started at around 2006. So we're essentially holding steady at a level below, like significantly below where we really should be. And we see, as you already mentioned, the share of students performing in the lowest levels in math and reading has doubled over the past two decades, whereas the share of students performing in the highest levels has halved.
10: This is all very troubling. What do we need to do about this?
2: When we look at this kind of data, we don't always know exactly what's causing the problems, right? We can only talk about correlation, not causation. So we can think about things that have maybe changed over that time and what we need to do to fix them. We can think about things that we know from research are likely to help students improve. Some of those things would be testing students to see where they're struggling, consistently testing them. So like if you've heard of universal screening, for instance, in numeracy or math, they're just quick checks that we check if students are meeting benchmarks, and then we implement intervention to help those students succeed. So those are some of the things. And of course, using evidence-based instruction, making sure that students really master the basics, especially in math, because it's really hierarchical. So they need a lot of practice to get good at math, and making sure they get that practice early on and master those early concepts so that they don't struggle later on.
10: Anna Stocke from earlier, University of Winnipeg math specialist. And I think, Matt Henderson, you put a little bit of faith in that and have something in common with Stocke on this, because you have changed math and you're trying to be a lot more engaging. And but testing and resources, how are we doing on that side of the equation?
11: Well, I completely agree with Dr. Stocke. And you know, one of the things that we've seen is when we, you know, we just had a research project with the University of Winnipeg and the YMCA and Jump Math, where we had early years teachers, particularly kindergarten, using a really specific curriculum that focused on that particular age group, that looked at what does the child already know, but also are we giving meaningful feedback in the moment to that particular child to push their learning forward? And lo and behold, students improved greatly between the fall and spring when we did that testing. And it's not about testing to see if the kids are are correct or they're right. It's about whether or not we're actually doing our job as educators. And I think that I'm 100% with Anna there. And that's what we've doubled down on in Winnipeg School Division, because we really want to make sure every single child who leaves an early years classroom in Winnipeg School Division has the skills, knowledge, ways of thinking mathematically to be able to have success. And we know that mathematics and that confidence is a greater predictor of later school success and even literacy. Because when kids are good at math in the early years, they feel that they have that confidence to be good in school in every single domain.
10: One other clip here, and then I'll get your reaction. This is the president of the Manitoba Teachers Society, Lillian Closen, who says that bigger picture, the PISA looks at how kids feel about safety in school, safe places to learn. They're also saying that bullying, distraction issues, but also the classroom composition. This is from earlier on the news.
12: I think we need to be listening to our students. I think we need to see the way that they are communicating with us, and that we need to respond to those needs. And so if we see that there are some mental health concerns, then we need to put mental health supports in place for them. If we see that there are some learning difficulties and challenges, we need to be putting some student support services in place for them. So they are communicating with us that things are not going well in the classroom for them. We need to respond.
10: Do you think that reality is reflected in the PISA numbers?
12: I absolutely do think the reality is reflected in the numbers. I think if we see that our students are struggling and we are not responding to them and not putting in place what they need, we won't see improvements in scores year over year.
10: Henderson Clausen is saying too many distractions in the classroom. You and others in power need to do more. What's your response?
11: The classroom composition debate is a little bit tricky because there's other unions in other provinces that have basically wanted kids with exceptional needs not to be in classrooms. And that's fundamentally something that I disagree with, that the Charter of Rights disagrees with, that the Public Schools Act disagrees with, inclusive disagree with, that the Charter of Rights disagrees with, that the Public Schools Act disagrees with, Inclusive Education Canada disagrees with.

0: when in fact it's the teacher who is the professional who should be directing that education with the support of educational assistants, with the support of learning support teachers, principals, vice principals, and a team. And I think sometimes there's a danger to sort of say, hey, why are these children in our school? When in fact, we should be saying all children deserve to be in our school. And it's up to us as school systems to create really inclusive and powerful learning environments for them.
1: Lots going on this week. Appreciate you taking some time to spend with us. Good luck. Good luck in the 2026-2027 school year.
0: Thank you, sir.
1: Matt Henderson is Superintendent, Winnipeg School Division. Lots of back-to-school coverage here, from the little years to the teen years to the university and college years, in the days ahead here on 680 CJOB. It's 647.
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12: Global News meteorologist Peter Quinlan here with another check on your forecast. Mainly cloudy tonight, chance of a few random sprinkles, and west-southwest wind 30 gusting to 50 as we dip to 14 degrees. Getting

0: Back into the sun on your Wednesday, we'll get to 21 and a sunny start to your Thursday at 10 with a high of 27, feeling like 30 under a mix of sun and cloud. Friday also staying warm, a mix of sun and cloud, a little cooler than Thursday though with a high of 23 and a humidex of 27.
1: 19 degrees at 680 CJOB. Derek Taylor with us just ahead of hour one of the 680 CJOB sports show. With Christian O'Mell, Derek, and the coach coming up. So much to talk about since the Labor Day battle that's not played on Labor Day.
2: You mean the Banjo Bowl warm-up?
1: Yes.
2: Yes, the Banjo Bowl. It's, seriously, help me out here, guys. Doug and I are about this. If they can call it the Labor Day rematch, we can call
1: it
2: the Banjo.
1: Is that what they call it?
2: It's officially the Labor Day. When the CFL puts out a communication or the Riders put out a communication, the Labor Day rematch. If they do that, we can call it the Banjo Bowl warm-up.
3: It's been the Banjo Bowl for how long?
2: Oh, for,
3: come on.
2: Forever. Yeah. But I appealed to some of my friends in the Rider organization. If any of your official communications, you could just say Banjo Bowl warm-up.
1: I would like to see the CFL put out a press release talking about the Banjo Bowl period. They don't do that, do they?
2: I think there was a period where they did, but it was noticeable a couple years ago. Like, oh, it's now the Labor Day rematch again. Oh, no, it's the Banjo Bowl.
1: That's boring.
2: It's 3 hours of pregame starting at noon on Saturday.
3: They promote the Stampede Bowl, this made-up thing in Calgary. It's just that started 2 or 3 years ago, right?
2: The Watermelon Smash in Vancouver with BC Lions whenever SAS comes to town.
3: I understand that the origins of the Banjo Bowl is the word inbred is involved from Troy Westwood, but like, What are we doing, CFL?
2: It makes the game special.
3: Let's not pretend it's not a thing.
1: I think I might write a letter.
3: You should.
2: I like that.
3: Those will do lots of things. While you're at it, why don't you complain about the end zones and the Rouge and all that, too? All the rule changes.
2: For Richard, the 55 Cluche. Definitely mention the 55-yard line when you write that
3: letter.
2: Talk
3: about how you are bothered by all these one-yard backup quarterback touchdowns this season.
2: Those need to go. Those absolutely
3: need to go. Super exciting play.
2: Tommy Stevens, touchdown, and oh boy.
3: He's going to break Milt Siegel's touchdown record, all of them from the one.
2: That would be an absolute travesty. But so many things to talk about from that game, Richard, whether strategy things or option things or
3: execution.
2: How much Zach Kolaris' ribs must hurt now or when did Dell Duncan Busby become a superstar? There was so many parts.
1: My neck hurts from what kind of turning and watching you two here.
2: Dorian Singer. I've been talking to Christian since probably training camp.
3: Yes.
2: About Dorian Singer. Now you see. Now everybody sees, like, it turned out well for him. Everybody sees what we kind of saw in training camp. You go, oh, okay. He has to never leave the roster again.
1: He's got to play. Agreed.
2: I don't know how they're going to do it. What Canadian's going to sit down and what American's going to sit down.
3: They'll figure it out.
2: But that kid needs to play every time.
1: Hour one, your chance to text and talk to the coach. Hour two,
3: Jets. The Jets are here. Most of them. There's one guy for sure who's not. But Adam Lowry and Dylan DeMello, they spoke today after an informal skate. We'll be getting some Jets audio as we get ready for training camp, which opens next week. It's all going to happen very fast. So that's coming up, a recap of some other things from the weekend, like tennis and the Gold Eyes playoff opponent, the Bisons with a big football win over the weekend, and a full recap of Labor Day weekend for the CFL.
1: And then the NFL starts tomorrow.
3: The NFL starts tomorrow on a Wednesday.
2: In Australia?
3: No, that's Thursday.
2: Thursday's the Australia game. Okay.
3: They're starting Wednesday so they can have an Australia game Thursday.
1: When Christian's voice goes up a couple of octaves, that means that it's getting exciting.
3: Jets!
1: It's 6:55.
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5: Breaking, the U.S. President Donald Trump says he's directing the federal agency that oversees government procurement to remove all Canadian origin projects from its awards schedule after Ottawa's retaliatory tariffs. More on the story in the minutes ahead. Canada's new retaliatory tariffs expected to have a limited impact on grocery prices. Analysts say a threatened U.S. ban on Bombardier business jets could hurt the American aerospace industry as much as Canada's. IKEA opening a compact store in London, Ontario, one-fifth the size of a regular IKEA with 2,500 everyday essentials. On the markets, the TSX closing down 391, the Dow down 628, the S&P 500 down 45, NASDAQ down 86. Oil up $1.55 to $93.03 a barrel. Gold down 37.60 to close at 44.39 even an ounce. And our Canadian dollar trading at 72.55 cents U.S. compared to 72.25 cents U.S. on Friday. 680 CJOB means business.
1: Carter Kennington producing the news. I'm back a little bit later on between 11 and midnight for News Night. Your chance to talk and text the coach, Mike O'Shea, and Derek Taylor just ahead. Thank you for joining us. Have a great evening.

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10: Global News at 7 o'clock. I'm Kevin Hirschfield. The union representing Dynacare lab workers who were ordered back to work by the Provincial Labour Board today is disappointed by the decision. Lawyers for the provincial government urged the board to send the workers back, saying their lab work is essential to the functioning of the health system. That's despite Dynacare and the Manitoba Association of Healthcare Professionals not signing an essential service agreement earlier this year. The MAHCP's Jason Linklater says in the 3 decades he's been involved with unions, he's never seen anything like this.
11: I think people in healthcare feel betrayed. The premier and the health minister said time and again that they had the backs of healthcare workers, and instead they came down in support of a private American-owned company.
10: He adds workers will return to work tomorrow on an interim basis while the labor board hearing continues. A provincial spokesperson says they encourage Dynacare to return to the bargaining table, while a Dynacare statement welcomes the labor board's decision, saying it's committed to reaching a fair and equitable deal with the union. Manitoba falls below the national average when it comes to science, reading, and math comprehension. That's according to a report from the Program for International Student Assessment, which scores 15-year-old students around the world on these domains. It indicates 46% of 15-year-olds in Manitoba are below or at level 2 for science, which is the baseline level of proficiency. The report also looks at things like bullying.